last kind of true Velvet Underground album, as key members including Lou Reed had already left before its release, and some of the others were pretty much on the way out the door as well. The band continued briefly afterwards with Doug Yule at the helm, but eventually they came to an end a few years later. But this is a gorgeous track from Loaded, and it's called I Found a Reason by the Velvet Underground here on RTÉ Radio 1.

The House Martins with their big a cappella hit, Caravan of Love, released 40 years ago this year. And earlier in the show, I was talking about putting your own spin on a cover and making it your own. Well, the original of this is completely different. And full disclosure, I only heard the Isley Jasper Isley original earlier today for the first time. It's not what I was expecting at all, let me tell you. I just hit the microphone there. We have some far-flung listeners tuned in tonight, let me tell you. Earlier we had an email from Padraig in Michigan, but also joining us, Mark Taylor is in Chile and Sonia is in Colorado. Very exotic listeners tonight. Thank God for internet radio. It's great, isn't it? Making the world feel very small. Niamh DeBurca is tuned in from Ranelagh, and earlier she asked for some Greenshine or Whileaways. I hope you heard, I did play some Greenshine earlier, and just a little announcement that Green and Shine are starting the launch tour for their new album Sweet Like Summer Rains at 6 o'clock tomorrow. Actually, today, really, at the Corner House in Cork. So it promises to be a great night if you can make it there. They'll be playing a selection from their brand new album. And earlier we had a text from Steve. He was looking for some Joni Mitchell. Steve, this one's for you. It's absolutely gorgeous stuff. Listen out for the double bass here.

A beautiful pairing there from two of the greatest female vocalists in the industry. First up was Blue Motel Room by Joni Mitchell, featuring the double bass playing of Chuck DeManico, which flowed straight into the wonderful

Trying Times by Roberta Flack, the first track from her acclaimed 1969 debut album First Take, with the legendary Ron Carter on double bass. He has been playing bass for over 60 years and has appeared on over 2,200 recording sessions, making him the most recorded jazz bassist ever. He even has 3 Grammys under his belt. Great stuff there. Well, it seems the times are still trying from a Roberta Flack's Trying Times in 1969. Let's hear James Blake's track Trying Times, released earlier this year.

Trying Times, the title track from James Blake's seventh studio album released in January and executively produced by his partner, the extremely talented Jamelia Jamil. Well, you're with A Late Date here on RT Radio 1. It is 22 minutes to 2 and it's Sheila Dempsey here with you selecting the chill tunes for your Friday night. I hope you are very well. We are going back to 1999 with this next one. Here's I Know by Fiona Apple.

How beautiful is that? Fiona Apple with I Know, taken from her second album released in 1999 called When the Pawn. I love the strings and the piano and the whole production on that. It's really rich and it's just beautiful. And she can write a melody like no other. And she's a great poet as well. Really, really love that stuff. A big hello to Elaine in Brough. She's up late tonight and she dropped us a text to tell us she's tuned in to RT Radio 1. Many thanks, Elaine. You better go to bed, though. It's way past your bedtime. And next up, we have two gorgeous songs about illicit love. This is In the Dark by Nina Simone.

the great James Kerr with The Dark End of the Street. And before that, we heard In the Dark by Nina Simone. You are tuned to Late Date. It's RTE Radio 1. The time is 10 to 2. So we've 10 more minutes left to squeeze in as many chill tunes as I can. I think this is a really, really stunning one. The Stars Over Canberra by Declan O'Rourke. I hope you enjoy this one.

Absolutely stunning stuff there by Declan O'Rourke. That is called The Stars Over Kinvara, and it's from his third album called Arrivals, produced by the legend Paul Weller, who is a massive fan of Declan O'Rourke. He once said he wished he had written Galileo. That's one of the songs that he thought was so perfect, he wished he had written it. Well, we are moving to a beautiful, haunting voice of Lisa O'Neill. Her voice is just so untouched by trends or fashion, and it's just so raw and unmistakably Irish. I really love her phrasing and her storytelling, how she carries the melody. This is called Old Note.

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0: RT News at 2 o'clock. I'm Paul Goinsby. Good morning. Polls have closed in the Galway West and Dublin Central. By-elections would turn it lower than at the last general election. An estimated 39% voted in Dublin Central, while turnout in Galway West reached around 45%. 14 candidates are contesting the Dublin Central seat vacated by the former Minister for Finance, Pascal Donoghue, while 17 are running in the Galway West following Catherine Connolly's election as president. A first count is not expected until after midday, with final results likely either tonight or into tomorrow. A group of Irish activists deported from Israel after a Gaza-bound aid flotilla was intercepted in international waters are due back in Dublin this afternoon. 11 Irish participants, including the president's sister, Dr. Margaret Connolly, are expected to arrive around lunchtime, where family members and supporters will meet them. The group was among more than 400 detainees held by Israeli authorities after last Monday's interception. Several activists from across Europe have alleged mistreatment, beatings and sexual assault while in custody. Israeli officials deny the claims, saying detainees were treated lawfully and received medical care. Lebanon's health ministry has said six Lebanese paramedics have been killed in two Israeli strikes in southern Lebanon within the past 24 hours. The ministry accused Israel of violating international law, which protects healthcare workers and frontline responders during conflict. Israel said it targeted Hezbollah militants and infrastructure, adding that it is investigating claims that civilians and emergency responders were harmed. More than 3,100 people have reportedly been killed in Lebanon since fighting escalated in March. And the weather forecast becoming dry tonight with clear spells and lowest temperatures of 7 to 12 degrees. And that's all from the newsroom for now.
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2: Coming up on this Audio Gadeo edition of Playback Daily. That blows, man. David Brophy takes on the Bagpipe Challenge. Crazy, man. Sweet and sour and hot trends for the summer. And I'm Bat Man, charting the lives of nocturnal animals. That's all on the way over the next hour of the radio catch-up show that really looks good in black. And at the end of another week of news reports and Oireachtas committee appearances, today with David McCullough reminds us that RTE's ongoing payments saga has very real consequences for people who may not even have signed up to be on the airwaves at all. This morning, reporter Brian O'Connell spoke to the late Sean Rocks' partner, Catherine Bailey, as she told him how the arena presenter's misclassification as a producer was having a serious effect on her and her sons.
7: I was hardly home a day, and it struck me how deep in admin I'd have to get in, you know, be part of and get into. And slowly but surely, just taking over the reins of, in his very shocked, very grief-stricken state, between the utilities and whatnot, I got around to looking at the pension side of things and wrote to HR. And they got back to me in due course saying, quoting a number that seemed completely out of whack to Sean's earnings. And I had to question it naturally. And I said, this is maybe an error. I think you're wrong. This is so out of whack, but this is so, these numbers are incorrect. And then I was reassured rather coldly in a very, you know, kind of clinical letter that, no, this is it. So the next port of call was to go try and contact the board of management of RTE, which I did. I got everyone's name on there, including Mr. Backhurst's, of course. And I said, what is this? I'm completely at a loss as to work out how you worked out these numbers. They're really incredibly low and wrong. They're just wrong. And then I said, can you please clear this up for me? Explain this to me. Can anything be done by this? This is clearly a misclassification of the man. Can you just explain it? And nothing. Tumbleweed for a number of weeks. Culture Night happened and there was a special to Sean. I met Mr. Backhurst at that point, but nothing, you know, there was no interaction about what the matter at hand. And then I appealed again in October, saying, and in November, into October, can someone clarify this? I want to get these affairs sorted. And then I got a letter from HR saying, no, I'm sorry, we can't make an exception for you because it's an allowance issue. And that's just it. You know.
8: Had Sean mentioned to you that he'd had issues with RT in the past in trying to address some of his contractual situation?
7: An awful lot. It was a huge part of our lives, and it was something that really kept Sean up at night. He wanted to tidy up his situation for many of the year. He's been the broadcaster of Arena for 16 years, so he's been very aware that this needed to be tidied up, was how he used to put it. And particularly when we were expecting our children, I said, Sean, you need to get this sorted. So Sean went in numerous times to senior management to try and get this rectified and to say, I'm being misclassified. I'm not a producer. I shouldn't be on this allowance situation with my main wage. Can you please rectify this? And, he was fobbed off an awful lot and said, yes, we'll get back to you. But unfortunately, it never happened. You know, it's as if the pensionable part is bad enough, but Sean was misclassified for years.
8: Was Sean classified as a contractor or as an employee when he was working?
7: Sean was classified as a contractor, despite being working 5 days a week, all year round. And that was not reflected in the situation, the setup of how he was paid. So he knew that left us vulnerable should anything happen to him. And he wanted that tidied up and fixed. It was just, he just hit a brick wall every time. And it was allowed to endure, and he found it very exacerbating. And he contacted colleagues and friends, and he said, how can I sort this? It really got him down. It really, really got him down, and it took a large toll on him. And the misclassification is very hard to stomach when, all around him, he was getting huge praise for his work and recognition and work in the hours and you name it. He was a very, very high caliber broadcaster. And yet, on paper, RTE had him down as a producer.

0: So there were, Brian, as Catherine outlined, and as she understands it, two issues here. One was that Sean's job title and salary didn't reflect the work he'd done for the organisation for many years. And another issue was the multiple fixed-term contracts he was on, despite requests from him to change this.
1: That's right. And Catherine's first issue is the years, as you heard, he was presenting Arena when RTÉ had regarded him as a producer with a presenter allowance. Now, that allowance was not pensionable. But also for many years he worked in RTÉ, Sean was on multiple fixed-term contracts, and Catherine believes his pension did not reflect the full scope of his 25 years working across RTÉ, despite Sean being made a permanent employee in 2019.
2: But at that stage he'd missed out on lots and lots of payments. So the amount of the pension in his pension pot had no reflection at all on the years he had spent in service of RTÉ. I mean, Sean is working in RTÉ since the year 2000, where he started in Lyric FM, and the pension doesn't remotely reflect that. There's no comparison between what he got in his salary and his pension.
3: Kevin Backer said at the Oireachtas Committee yesterday that there needs to be one rule for everybody in the organisation, although he had discussed it with the board. How do you respond to that?
2: Well, clearly there isn't one rule fits for all, because Sean was, you know, he was treated differently. You can't argue that. Financially, he was treated very, very differently to other presenters. For what reason? He couldn't work out why. When he was putting in, like, he was so celebrated as a broadcaster, and so hardworking and so committed and loyal to the organisation and so on. He just couldn't fathom why he was left, you know, his wages were left like that, and his classification was left incorrect for those many years, and that his wage hadn't changed in 16 years. I mean, that's not right, and it should have been fixed many, many years ago.
3: What do you want to happen next, Catherine?
2: I'd like to meet Mr. Backhurst personally. We've never met to actually face-to-face discuss this. To try and understand and work out, like, why this happened, firstly. That, you know, Sean, how could somebody work in RTÉ for nearly a quarter of a century? And at the end, for their pension, what's in it is totally unreflective of their career in RTÉ. It just beggars belief. And, you know, Sean wanted to be staff. He raised this very often with management. Every single year his contract was renewed. And he never got anywhere with it. He's not in the top 10 of the presenters in there, not even remotely, not even close, you know, not even the same ballpark. So we're not talking about someone who has a sideline, who has a private company, who's an LTD. He did his job to the best of his ability, but all he got was his RTÉ income, and he would be heavily relied on that. And, you know, he got a very modest wage. I mean, we're very disadvantaged financially because of this, particularly in missing out on those pension payments over the years, because of his misclassification to the final number for his life insurance, death and service. That's out of whack completely, and is deeply lacking. So this, you know, I'm a single mother now with two very young children, left in this precarious situation where I'm trying to, you know, talk to insurance companies and get this sorted, and I'm being told no. You know, it's down to RTÉ. These are the figures we've got from RTÉ. So, you know, it will impact my life, because this, you know, my children are, as I said, very young, and going forward, I need this money for their future. And I think Sean would have wanted them to be looked after.
4: From Brian O'Connell's report on Today with David McCullough this morning, that was Catherine Bailey, partner of the late Sean Rocks, talking about her struggles with RTÉ in relation to Sean's pay and pension entitlements. It was a return to the opening monologue on Oliver Callan this morning, albeit briefly, when our host mused on poorly timed weddings.
5: It's a big month for weddings, the month of May, and I love the way this particular wedding is written up in the New York Times. It's your classic dilemma, really. You're a president of the United States. You've started a war in Iran that's not going your way. Polls show that most Americans are unhappy with the war and are blaming you for how much more expensive everything has become as a result. Your oldest son is getting married this weekend. The wedding is in the Bahamas. Do you go? Donald Trump has said this is not really good for his schedule at the moment. He's a thing called Iran, and he may not be going to Donald Trump Jr., who's engaged to a Palm Beach socialite. She's called

Bettina Anderson, and they're going to get married at a ceremony. It's a Memorial Day weekend for the Americans. They have a bank holiday. The wedding is going to be Trump Jr.'s second marriage, and he's kind of befuddling. He's not going. The president, he's not going to his son's wedding. And often they

0: to his soon-to-be new daughter-in-law.
1: He'd like me to go, but it's going to be just a small little private affair, and I'm going to try and make it. I'm in the midst. I said, you know, this is not good timing for me. I have a thing called Iran and other things. That's one I can't win on. If I do attend, I get killed. If I don't attend, I get killed. By the fake news, of course, I'm talking about. No, but he's got a very person who I've known for a long time, and hopefully they're going to have a great marriage.
0: She's just someone I know a long time. I don't know her name off the top of my head, but I know her. I know all the best words. I'll go to the third wedding, is what he's thinking, the third marriage. He'll go to the afters. Most people think when he was saying, that's a person I know a long time, he's talking about his own son, which he may well have been saying. Off to the afters, he'll get the sandwiches and the kind of tepid sausages at that hour of the evening at 11:30. What time is the afters at a wedding? It's 11 o'clock. You arrive at 8, don't you, when the dinner's gone and you get nothing for 3 hours. I don't mind the afters, to be honest.
2: Is that a hint that Oliver will be visiting the Bahamas this weekend? We may never know. And staying with American stories, Oliver touched on the last ever Late Show with Stephen Colbert, which aired on US network CBS on Thursday night.
0: Stephen Colbert signed off the last episode ever of The Late Show on CBS overnight. His special guest was Paul McCartney, and it brings an end to the 33-year run. It was just Letterman and himself. And McCartney and Colbert, they were reminiscing about the various appearances at the theatres, the Ed Sullivan Theatre in New York. And of course, the Beatles famously performed there and before they toured America. And in fact, McCartney gave Colbert a signed photo from the show they did in the theatre dated 1964, which just blew him away. And they closed the whole show with a performance of Hello, Goodbye. And all the crew and staff from the programme took to the stage to take the final bows. CBS announced a surprise cancellation of The Late Show in July last year. Colbert hosted 11 seasons after taking over from Letterman, who was the man in charge from 1993. But throughout the episode, there was speculation over who the last guest would be. And you had Bryan Cranston, Paul Rudd, Ryan Reynolds made celebrity cameos in the audience, hoping that they were going to be the last episode. Colbert is famously a devout Catholic, and he'd long said in interviews in the last few months that he would hope the American Pope, Leo, would be there for the last interview. And as he began to introduce his final guest as hailing from the Vatican, someone interrupts him comically to say the Pope is refusing to come out of the dressing room. It was Macca instead, and the CBS show came to an end. Of course, CBS said it was a financial decision to end the whole thing. Nobody believes that. He'd become one of Trump's staunchest critics on late night telly. Sometimes I think to the detriment of the show, because the comedy had become a little bit agenda driven as opposed to just being objective comedy and directed at the Democrats as well. But many questioned the decision to axe the show was due to political pressure, which I presume, let's face it, it probably was.
2: Probably? Come on out of that. All right, that's it for a brief dip into the Oliver Callan monologue. Don't touch that dial. On this afternoon's Live Line, Kieran Cudahy got Donna Mullen on the line, and Donna had a story to tell that was not exactly your run-of-the-mill tale.
3: I have a peculiar job, Kieran. I survey for bats, which is absolutely the best job in the world. It's fantastic. But we're out at night time, and we've got all our equipment, and we have equipment in the car. So we go out just, you know, probably an hour or two after around sunset, and then we go back at about 3 a.m, and we stay out until 5 looking for bats. And the other night we were out, and my son went back to his car in Dublin at Bushy Park car park, and it was all smashed up. The window was smashed, and all his bat equipment was taken. All our bat equipment, clothes, and like, this equipment is going to be absolutely useless to anybody apart from us. But to us, it's kind of very important stuff.
4: Yeah.
3: It's,
4: what's bat equipment? What was stolen?
3: Well, a bat detector, a song meter, many. Like, every bat has a different voice, you know. So you can take recordings of their voices, and then you run it through a program, and you can tell, a bit like each bird song, you know, they each have their own voice. You can tell what's there. So, like, first of all, there's obviously the bat detector, which is a disaster to lose, because you can't exactly buy another one tomorrow from a shop. You have to order them, and they're tricky to get.
4: Yeah.
3: But more importantly, the data.

0: that's on it, is the data we've been collecting for over 2 months. And the other thing that was taken, apart from his clothes, were was a fibroscope, which is it's like something you see in a doctor's surgery. Actually, you know, it's anyone who's had a scope, it's like a thing that they put down you. But we use it for putting into trees, for looking for bats in trees.
1: Okay.
0: I mean, you know, on the scale of the world and the Gaza and everything that's happening at the moment, like this is small, but to us it's kind of it is just a bit of a nightmare, especially to lose the 2 months monitoring, data. It's a mess.
2: Are they expensive? The two bits of kit, the camera.
0: It will be a couple of €1,000. Okay. And like usually there's a bit of a waiting list for getting them, and this is our peak busy season, you know. So but I mean, these are useless to anybody, so it's quite likely that someone will just throw them out, you know, because they're like, you know, there's not that many of us surveying for bats, and nobody, unless you knew what you were doing, you wouldn't be able to use us. So so if anyone finds a little green box and clothing and whatever.
2: So just describe them, then, if there's a possibility these might just get chucked in a bin or a skip. Describe what they look like.
0: So it's kind of a small little green box. I mean, we've been lucky enough that we haven't had much stuff stolen in the past. Those little green boxes, cows used to love to eat them. They used to love to eat the microphone. So we lost one or two like that. That's the only thing that's ever happened to us in the past with them.
2: So what did the cows think they are?
0: I don't know. They seem to like the taste of the microphone, and we actually went back to the manufacturers and say that, because the bat people are all saying this is a problem when you put them out. There must be something nice in the taste of it. So now actually they make them with internal microphones, so there's nothing that an animal can lick.
2: So anyway, sorry, you were describing what they look like.
0: But anyway, just like a small green box, and it would have Wildlife Surveys Ireland written on it, which is the name of our we have a family business. And and then the other thing is kind of a box you get a stethoscope in, and when you open it, it's just a thing for, I don't know, with a long scope thing. So it gave us, a bit of a start, you know, a bit of a fright. And particularly that hour in the morning, you can usually go anywhere. It's really, it's everybody in the right minds is asleep. So
2: 2 months of data, is that what you said? Is that all from that Bushy Park area?
0: It is, yeah. It's a wonderful place for the public to go and watch bats. It's a really fantastic place. It has bats, and because it has such low levels of light pollution, it has more of the rarer bats. So for the public, it's a great place to go, and for that job, we work for lots of different people, but for that job, the council are really careful when they're doing any tree surgery or anything. They're just really careful to to work around the bats, so that they don't damage anywhere that the bats are living, because it's really one of the best places in Dublin to see bats.
2: So that's the purpose of what you were doing there, was that
0: what we were
2: the council
0: doing there.
2: Have to kind of do maintenance work, and they need to have up-to-date information on what bats are living where.
0: In what trees, exactly. Because some of the trees, you know, get dangerous over time, and branches need to come off in a public place, you know. So you work around the bats, you see where they are. It is the best job in the world.
2: Why is it the best job in the world?
0: Oh, you get it. Well, first of all, it's a whole range of different places. You know, like you can go to a park, it can be, I think tonight I'm in a water treatment plant. Last night I was in a field of beans. You go all over the country, you see loads of different, you're out with the animals and yourself at dawn, you see the sunrise. It is just absolutely magical.
3: That's Donna and her delightful job talking to Kieran Cuddy on this afternoon's Live Line. You might fancy that your free-range egg is tastier and healthier and all-round better than eggs from caged hens, and you'd probably be right. But David McCullough tells us free-range eggs are an endangered species for a variety of reasons. To make sense of this story, David spoke to Rebecca Tierney, Teagasc Specialised Poultry Advisor, and to farmer and broadcaster Dara McCullough. No relation.
1: Dara, consumers pay a premium for free-range eggs. Do farmers get a cut of that premium?
4: They get a cut, but like most, I suppose, produce that comes from the farm, most primary produce, it's a pretty small fraction of the shelf price that ends up in the farmer's pocket. So typically, a third of the shelf price of the products you see on the shelf are ending up in the farmer's pocket, whether it's milk, eggs, you know, a head of lettuce or anything else. So, you know, if there's a premium for your free-range eggs of, say, 20 or 30 or 40 cent, about a third of that premium ends up going back to the farmer.
1: Okay, and how much more expensive is it to produce free-range eggs?
4: Well, there is the million-dollar question.
1: But you're here to answer it, Dara.
4: Well, I have a tiny flock, right? Oh. Like, you know, 100 birds, and it's a Mickey Mouse flock compared to most commercial operators. What I'm told is that it costs about four cent extra per egg to produce an egg in a free-range system. I don't run a barn system. Most of the barn systems, from what I hear, are operated by the packers, and that's a fairly small ring of producers, and they keep the numbers and their cards fairly close to their chest. Right.
1: Is it more work, though? Is there more work involved in free-range?
4: Absolutely, definitely more work. Right. So, for example, you know, the days are getting long, and particularly over the next month, you know, it doesn't get dark until about maybe 10 o'clock in the evening. Mm-hmm. The birds, the free-range birds, want to be out when it's daylight, when there's any light around. And so very often, you can't. It's like herding cats. It's almost impossible to round them up before it starts to get dark. So most free-range egg producers are out running around the field or a paddock at 9 or 10 o'clock in the evening trying to get the last of their birds back into their shed. If you have a barn system, you're tucked up inside with your cup of tea watching the telly.
1: Okay, and you obviously have to get the
4: birds
1: in.
4: That's just one example.
1: Yeah, you have to get the birds in because there's foxes around.
4: Absolutely. So if you leave your birds out overnight, there's a risk that predators will start trying to hop the fence or the birds escape, or, you know, that the weather changes suddenly and a storm blows in. So you want to get the birds into safety. And, you know, the birds also, it finally dawns on them when it does get dark enough that they want to be inside in a roosting in a safe place.
1: Okay. Rebecca, obviously then free range is more labour intensive or more awkward for the farmer. And have costs increased over the last couple of years? The cost of everything seems to have increased, but particularly for poultry farmers.
5: Yeah, so similar to all agricultural systems, we've seen pricing increase, same as our standard day-to-day living costs. Electricity, the price of the pullet in the last 2-3 years has gone up €2 per bird, and possibly slightly more. So your starting point straight away, you're out more money before you ever commence. Feed has increased. Now, to be fair, feed and egg price are index linked, but, you know, the feed has gone up, so you have to factor that in. Medication costs, you know, so not necessarily that the birds are getting a lot of medication, but when they do, the price of disinfectants for our biosecurity, and that's a really important point for protecting our poultry flocks, to ensure that they are healthy and that they produce to the highest percentage that they can. But all costs, labour, transport, feed, everything has gone up. And with that, it hasn't always been reflected back on the egg price. And as Dara said, the premium doesn't always come back to the farmer. And in comparison, a barn egg to a free-range egg with the additional costs, but also the additional risk, whereby the birds are outdoors, they're mingling potentially with wild birds, they're pecking in the ground that potentially contains some infection or worms or anything like nature. They have additional costs associated with that then as well.
1: Okay, and are rising costs having an effect on supply?
5: Yeah, in terms of supply, the risk or that the reason for a shortage of supply at the current minute is that our demand has increased drastically in the last number of years in terms of consumption of eggs, which is brilliant. It's exactly what we want. So our demand has gone from about 181 eggs back in maybe 2018-19 to 215 to 225 is the average consumption of eggs.

0: by the Irish consumer. So it's massive. Now, that's eating whole eggs, whether that be scrambled or omelettes or whatever it be, and included in your baked goods as well. So to meet that demand, our production hasn't expanded in line with that. And the reason for that is the sheer cost to get into this industry. You're talking, no matter what size you look at now, in terms of a commercial size flock, that the smallest we'd see for free range would be 16,000. And you're talking 1.5, 1.6 million.
1: To build
0: that unit. Right. And then you purchase your birds, your feed and everything thereafter. So that's just your house, your equipment, your egg store, your manure store, and that gets you in. You have to also consider that there's a huge block of land associated with that. So for every 1,000 birds that is housed within the house, you must have 1 hectare of ground available for them to range, to be board BIA quality assured. And that's what our consumer is looking for as well, is a board BIA quality assured egg. So that the farmer has to consider, if they're dairying or if they're suckler farming or finishing beef, they have to segregate that land away from that enterprise into a new enterprise. And you have to take into the opportunity cost that may be lost by switching enterprises.
1: It sounds like there's significant upfront cost, so you'd be a long time earning that money back, would you?
0: You pay it back in a 10 to 15 year period is what the banks will loan the money out over. But with that, you have a small income for them 10 to 15 years. So it's a scary thought for a young person or someone that already has a house and they're doing okay with that house. Is it worth the additional risk and the additional stress, financial pressure to take that on? Yeah. And at the moment, the producers just don't feel it is. Now, look, don't get me wrong, there is expansion going on and there is new houses going up, but not everyone is happy to do that just at the moment.
2: That's Rebecca Tierney, Teagasc Specialised Poultry Advisor, talking to David McCullough this morning about the end of the free-range egg as we know it. Also talking to David for that story was farmer and broadcaster Dara McCullough. No relation. The conductor David Brophy was in the hot seat for the Oliver Callan Visiting Critic slot, which doesn't do what it says on the tin at all. It's more of a challenge-type thing than an amateur critic-type thing. Anywho, Oliver got David to learn, that was the plan, to play the bagpipes.
3: And you took your role so seriously, you even recorded the session, so we can even hear Finlay's lovely, lovely accent, lovely voice. Finlay McDonald.
4: Well, David, I'm sure a man of your talent, this will be easy peasy, no problem. But what we've got here, we've got the Highland bagpipe here. So a lot of people say it's like, rubbing your tummy and patting your head at the same time. There's lots going on. But there's some basics that I guess we can get sorted out with kind of steady blowing, making sure the bag's well under the arm, keeping the blowing regulated. But I think you'll be absolutely fine.
3: He sounds like a lovely, calm man to have.
5: Well, considering what was coming at him in the next few minutes, he was extremely calm about it. But he talks about there like, it's like rubbing your head and patting your belly.
3: Yeah.
5: That's an awful lot easier than what I ended up doing. And he makes it sound very easy and look very easy. So
3: he knows how to whet your appetite as he's tuning up the pipes here.
5: This was him tuning. So if you see the bagpipes, you've got three large pipes that stick up kind of over your left shoulder, which are the drones, which is kind of what you're hearing there now. And he's tuning them. But then he's got a chanter, which is down below the bag, which he's holding with his two hands.
3: Yeah.
5: And that's what you hear now, those notes moving there. That's him. And then when the drone kind of changes, that's the air pressure either getting higher or lower. So when you're pressing your arm down the bag, it depends on the speed of the air, which gives you the pitch of the note or whether it's sharp or flat.
3: So you know what you're doing. This should be.
5: Well, this is all theoretical. I can tell you all about it until the cows come home. But actually doing it was another.
3: There are scales to begin, just like.
5: Well, what Finlay did, and I was aware of this myself, is that you don't just pick the bagpipes, fling them over your shoulder, and start lashing in.
3: Yeah.
5: You take the chanter, which is the very small part at the end of the instrument, which holds your both hands, and then you blow into that. And for if you were practicing properly, I would have spent 6 months in a chanter, not 6 minutes.
3: Go away.
5: And just to learn tunes and learn the fingerings, there are 9 notes available to you, and you cover obviously a bit like tin whistle or anyone's played recorder. It's a little bit, it's like the same.
3: And so the air's just going in a different way.
5: The air's going a different way, yeah. And so we started with just a simple scale.
3: So you're playing the scale.
5: Yeah.

0: There was a better clip than that. You've picked a really bad one.
1: That's the one you get. Playing a scale.
0: That was the bad one. There was a good one I did. Really, God help us. I feel a bit hung out to dry here on this.
1: It's like, there's a lot of breathing sounds going on there. This is a hefty instrument to fill up.
0: It doesn't. It takes a while to get what speed does your air have to go at in order to actually make the sound work. And then that bit in the middle where I got the first three notes was fine. And then there's a kind of a change.
1: Oh, yeah.
0: And you're meant to mask that, of course, what I did really badly, where you've got to just transition smoothly when you're moving from your right hand at the bottom of the chanter to your left hand at the top of the chanter. So I'm that sounds dreadful. We should have warned people. If you've got young children in the room or you've got dogs, you should possibly put them out in the garden.
1: Finlay himself playing a jig. So
0: yeah, this is on the chanter
1: aiming
0: itself
1: to get
0: now.
1: To it someday. Oh yeah, there's a nice speed to it. It's beautiful.
0: It's hard to believe that kind of quite warm actually sound makes such a huge sound when you get to put the whole thing together.
1: That's not what we think of the bagpipes.
0: No, exactly.
1: It's a kind of a good old dancing one, isn't
0: yes.
1: it? So how does he do to make, what does he gear you up to make your first proper attempt? He's a very good moonchor.
0: He says lash in there. And
1: you try the chanter.
0: It's like the chanter is such a simple thing when you think about it, because you just put it in your mouth and blow and then press your fingers down. Yeah. And then when you attach that to the pipes and then it all hell breaks loose.
1: Right.
0: Because this notion of like rubbing your head and patting your tummy, you're actually doing five or six different things. Yeah. And I won't say I have a nervous breakdown, but you realise the amount of processing you have to do, which is like you're blowing into the bag. If anyone plays Illan pipes, they know what Illan pipes is. Illan pipes is just a drone, which is, I don't mean that in a very simplistic way, but the air comes into the bellows.
1: It's a much smaller bag.
0: It's a much smaller bag. You're not blowing in, so the air comes in. Once you lift your arm out, the air automatically comes into the bellows and you squeeze it out again, so there's no blowing at all.
1: Right.
0: But when you've got the bagpipes, you have to fill the bag yourself with your own air, and it's quite a large bag, actually. Then you've got to squeeze it with your right arm, you've got to keep the pressure right, and then you've got the drones and everything going on. You'll hear.
1: This is good. This is a great insight into the full lesson. We've got back to Glasgow with David and Finlay MacDonald.
2: Okay, so you've done your practice on the chanter, and now's the time to try the pipes. So these are going to sit in your left shoulder.
0: Okay.
2: And the bag just sits nice and relaxed under there until you fill it with air. So you fill the air one through here.
0: Okay.
2: And then I'll kind of keep your eye, and then basically you're trying to get your hands on the chanter just like the practice chanter. So the fingering's the same, but you just have to blow and squeeze. So when you take a breath, that's when you press more on your arm. Here we go. Yeah, and then get that down on the chanter.
0: It's like wrestling with an octopus.
2: It is, yeah. So it's easier once the bag's a bit fuller, you can then just move it. Yeah, so just keep blowing. Keep blowing all the time. Yeah, that's good. And then get this arm down onto the chanter. So chanter down here. Right, that's it. Both hands in the chanter. Yeah, I'll deal with the drones. As you just keep blowing.

0: I'm wrecked.
1: Hospitalised. I was drastically looking for the oxygen. Yeah, the gas and
2: it
1: air.
2: Sounds really difficult.
1: You've no idea. All that, like, Finley just there. Yeah, keep blowing. Keep blowing. Keep blowing. Keep blowing. And like, I'm going, sweet Lord of Divine, I've put at least 5 or 6 lungfuls of air into this bag. And then you squeeze and you're not getting much out of it because I'm not squeezing hard enough.
2: Okay,
1: so that kind of... how do I say that, very low pitched, eventually they're coming in, there's not enough air to make a real sound, so the air has to go a lot quicker, and you realise, sweet Lord of God, the amount of air you've to put into this bag. So he just keeps blowing.
2: Why giants just are playing bagpipes.
1: And while you're blowing into this, you've got these 3 drones which are crawling across your shoulder and they keep moving, you know, all the time, so you kind of feel like I'm being, like, as I said, I was wrestling with an octopus there, but you feel like the thing is attacking you. It's animated in its own way, you know, right. Like, so you

0: because it moves around as you're pressing the as you're pressing the bellows. The drones with the three pipes kind of over your shoulder, they're all moving around. Yeah, it feels the thing feels alive. Actually, it's just kind of really
1: impossible
0: strange.
1: To control it. So we, you have a couple of more attempts as you go. You've blown it up now. Hopefully, he's able to move the arm.
2: So
3: where you are, Neil,
2: you need to take the pressure up by about 50%. So blowing harder and squeezing harder.

0: Okay, there are something mildly abusive about this. Jesus.
1: And that's it.
0: Yeah. Oh my God, I'm wrecked. Yeah. So I'm totally lightheaded.
2: If you've just joined us, this musical genius, David Brophy.
3: Murdering his career. Yeah. Well, I think it's good to show how difficult this game
2: is. It is.
3: It's an extraordinarily difficult thing to do, you know. And Finley was great. I'm even in shock. Listen, I'm having flashbacks.
2: You're lightheaded.
3: You're lightheaded now, but you're blowing so much, you know. And I was saying it was a long time since I was that lightheaded. And the last time I was that lightheaded, I was not playing the bagpipes or blowing. I was potentially sniffing. Maybe it's just not at all. No. Your face, all of that was good. No.
2: The shows are going really well.
3: Great. But Finley, eventually I got a sound. But that was all I could do. I mean, really, because the complexity of you even getting to that point, and you're kind of go, right, I need to rest now, you know.
2: Yeah,
3: but the notion of being
2: it?
3: Able to do that. No, I think I was more intrigued by it afterwards. Yeah. At the end, I came out and kind of going, you know, that way you kind of go, that's a challenge. You kind of go, like, Steely is kind of going, I'd love to get back at that again and see, can I manage it, you know. Because obviously the bit you hear with the chanter, I was playing that scale, which didn't sound great really. But you'd obviously try and do that while also having the pipes over your shoulder and do the whole thing.
4: David Brophy treating us to his bagpipe lessons on Oliver Callum this morning. What an instrument. Back on Liveline, and caller John, a cyclist, spoke to Kieran Cuddy about the problem of super-fast e-bikes using cycle lanes.
5: John, you're something of an avid cyclist, I take it. Is that right?
6: I am, yeah, Kieran, yes. I used to race and stuff, and now I'm at an age where I just commute using my bike.
5: What part of the country are you in?
6: I'm in Dublin, so quite close to the city, and so I cycle around the city quite a lot.
5: So what have you noticed then on the roads, on your commute, on your bike?
6: Yeah, really what I've noticed lately, and well, it's probably building up over quite a while, is the amount of really high-powered electric bikes using cycle lanes. And in fact, I've witnessed two really bad accidents with them where people have been ploughed down, and I've had a friend who has been really badly hurt by one. And there seems to be no recourse, or you're just told, well, that's it, get on with it, you know. And so what I started to do was to start to look at how are these bikes being sold and who's selling them and what's the legislation around them. And I've found that while the legislation is really clear as to how all the different bikes are classified, none of the shops, or a lot of the shops that sell them, recognise that classification. So what you have is that a legal e-bike is defined as something that you can pedal and pedal assist, and the motor can only operate as you pedal up to a speed of 24 kilometres an hour. When you stop pedalling, the motor cuts out. When you reach 24 kilometres an hour, it cuts out as well. So that's quite a safe bike. But then you have all these other bikes, and the law classifies them as e-mopeds, and they need tax and insurance.
5: Yeah.
6: So when you see somebody flying along on their bike at 40 to 50 kilometres an hour, and they're not pedalling, and they're in a bike lane, that's essentially, in law, a motorbike in a bike lane.
5: Okay, so because I've seen this, and anybody who's driven, I suspect in any city in Ireland, will have seen this.
6: Yeah.
5: Whatever about the speed, lads, and maybe they're working for, you know, well-known delivery companies, or maybe they're working for themselves, or maybe they're just out for a spin, or should I say a sit, because they're not moving their legs.
6: No.
5: Their legs are completely stationary.
6: Yeah, they're technically mopeds, and the law is very clear. What they're called is LE1EB and LE1EA mopeds. And the first lower class one, you need to register. And the second class one, which is more powerful, you need to tax and insure, because it's the speed and the power it goes on. I checked with Revenue and about 6 months ago, and they told me there's 3 registered in the whole country.
5: Sorry,
6: now, if I walk out the door,
5: I must be seeing the same ones a lot then.
6: Yeah. And if one of the biggest offenders of this are the guys who drive for the food delivery companies.
5: Yeah.
6: And what they drive is they buy cheap ordinary mountain bikes, right? Pedal mountain bikes, and they attach very powerful motors to them.
5: Yeah.
6: And so those motors can drive those bikes up to, at a very fast acceleration, up to speeds of 50 and 60 kilometers an hour. That, in anybody's mind, is a motorbike.
5: Yeah.
6: In the law, it's a motorbike. And I don't think, in fact, I know none of them can be insured, because if you want to insure a motorbike, you can't make up a motorbike yourself and just put it on the road. It has to be CE certified.
5: Yeah.
6: And nobody is certifying the joining up of a separate motor to the separate bike. So these bikes aren't capable of handling these.
5: So they're not only are they illegitimately on the road, they couldn't possibly be legitimately on the road.
6: No,
5: they couldn't go down to their local tax office and legitimise what they're doing, even if they wanted to.
6: No, because they're not CE certified and certainly won't get insured.
5: Yeah.
6: The other side question is that what people fail to realise, I know out there's people using these very powerful electric bikes thinking that they're operating within the law, and they're not. And part of the reason they think they're operating in the law is because of the way they're being sold. And I'll explain that in two ways to you. One is that they're all advertised as e-bikes.
5: Yeah.
6: If you look to where they're advertised, there's nobody saying e-mopeds, and there's never a mention of tax and insurance. You might find buried in a website for a shop somewhere that the rules are this, but there's no relation, it's never mentioned on the ad. But here's the second thing. A lot of these bikes that people are buying come two ways. One is that they're locked, and they're locked in a way that make them legally e-bikes. So there's a lock on it, right, to say that it can only go to 24 kilometres an hour pedal. But there's also a facility on those bikes to unlock it. Now, once that facility's on a bike, that makes it an e-moped, whether you use it or not. So it would be the same as if you bought, say, a 1,000cc motorbike and locked it to a 250cc motorbike.
5: Yeah.
6: It's still in law a 1,000cc motorbike.
4: That's John talking to Kieran Cuddy this afternoon about e-bikes going at very high speeds in lanes designed for push bikes. David McCullough got Niler 9 on the line to celebrate the fact that the Dunboyne Diana herself, CMAT, was the very worthy recipient of an Ivor Novello Award for songwriting for her album Euro Country, the album that had already won Irish Album of the Year at the 2026 RTE Choice Music Prize.
1: CMAT's songwriting skills finally getting the recognition they deserve, isn't it great?
7: Yeah, well, I think CMAT has actually been getting quite a lot of recognition. For the first time, her getting a winning recognition in the UK. She was previously nominated for the BBC Sound Award, the Brit Awards for Irish International International Artist of the Year, which she hasn't won, and also nominated for the album Euro Country for Mercury Prize, the Mercury Music Prize last year. But this is the first time she's won an actual award properly in the UK. Obviously, she's won twice now the Irish Album of the Year for the Choice Music Prize. So she is just has something special about her. She the Ivor Novello Awards specifically recognise the importance of songwriting. Mm. So it's a much coveted award from songwriters. And CMAT is very serious about songwriting. If you listen to her speak about how she talks about songwriting, she has studied it. She has studied the greats. She has studied the new greats. She has studied modern music, old music. She is, it is her vocation.
1: Yeah, and the Ivor Novello Awards in particular, they're kind of the musician's music prize in a sense. Previous winners include Paul McCartney, Adele, Amy Winehouse, and now CMAT. So you can see that this is a really big deal.
7: Yeah, and it's for the best album as well. It's a really significant achievement. The album Euro Country came out last year. It's very much

0: inspired by what she says, her experience with Ireland, and talking about how Ireland is the most toxic boyfriend she's ever had. So she's just a really relatable, really specific writer, but she relates those kind of big topics. Obviously, the title song is about the Celtic Tiger, talking about Bertie Ahern growing up in the Crash, and it's the first song I've heard in that vein that really speaks to the kind of desperation that people had around that time. And it's also just an amazing song as well, and something that she does throughout all of her work.
1: Yeah. Sorry to cut across. I was just going to say, like, it's very specific, and yet it's universal at the same time.
0: This is it. I mean, this is her skill, because, you know, even on our live show, she does the Dunboyne County Meath two-step. And that specificity is something that she is so good at. And it's a really difficult skill. And people would tell you, you know, or maybe don't write about everything you know if it's very specific. But she's not afraid to go colloquial in her music and bring that to a wider world. And that is, I think, one of the things that she's really, really good at, and something that should be commended, because she doesn't shy away from writing about local and referencing local things or Irish things. But people have gone with it, and that's because she's such a great songwriter. They have really, like, they're on board with her. She brings people with her.
1: Yeah, she's not the first Irish person to win an Ivor Novello Award. I think Orla Garan
0: last year.
1: And Villagers?
0: Orla Garan won last year. Yeah, she did mention in her speech that Villagers, Conor O'Brien, won previously as an inspiration. And I think you're really just seeing how Irish music in the last 10, 15 years is just really punching quite high in its weight. It's been recognised internationally, and it's continued to. Like, it's really, really, I mean, we say it all the time, but it's a really, really big time for Irish music. Mm. There's all sorts of genres, all sorts of artists who are doing really well. Like, if you look at CMAT, she played one of the biggest festivals in the world last year, or this year, Coachella, but she wasn't the only Irish artist to play. There was also New Dad from Galway, Jazzy from Dublin, and Ketima, the Galway dance DJ. So there's a lot of different genres being represented internationally. Irish artists are, not only they're doing really well internationally, but they're finding audiences, and they're finding the ability to resonate with artists, other people abroad. And that's something to be really celebrated.
1: Absolutely.
2: Niall Byrne from the 909 music site, and David McCullough celebrating CMAT's Euro Country, winning the Ivor Novello Award for Best Album on Thursday night. Finally, on this edition of Playback Daily, author and lifestyle expert Vicky Notaro joined Oliver Callan in studio to talk about all the trends we can expect over the summer, assuming we actually get a summer, of course, starting with health drinks.
3: Big protein has been, you know, getting us all now for the last year or so. Yeah, and then matcha had a moment, but matcha's not very nice, in my opinion. It's a bit grassy.
4: Sweet, isn't it? Yeah.
3: It is. So the new trend du jour, which is actually very good for all of us, is prebiotic sodas. Now, these are so widespread that Marks & Spencer even have their own brand. I was in there the other day. And the whole point of them is that they're full of fibre. So
4: we know probiotic, which helps you if you're on antibiotics.
3: It helps your gut. Yeah, we should all be taking prebiotics. Pre and pro are pretty much the same, to be honest. It's a load of bacteria that's good for your gut. But these are in fizzy drinks, and you'll see them in supermarkets nationwide. You'll see them in coffee shops as an alternative to coffee.
4: Yeah.
3: And they're actually delicious fizzy drinks that have about 7 grams of fibre in them. So none of us are getting enough fibre.
4: That's the same as a bowl of porridge.
3: Basically, yeah. And it's quite delicious. It's a nice fizzy drink. It's not painful to endure, you know. So there's a couple of mainstream brands, but when I saw a supermarket owned brand, I went, oh, this is real.
4: Very honest.
3: They'll be everywhere next, yeah.
4: I mean, I've even seen one can of Living Things.
3: That's the one. That's the big
4: Living
3: brand.
4: Things is the one. It's $2.80 for a small can.
3: It is, but a coffee is about,
4: including
3: what is it now?
4: €12
3: for a coffee. Yeah, this is actually good for you. So
4: it's fibre in a can.
3: It's fibre in a can, and it's delicious. I'm all for it. None of us are getting enough fibre.
4: The internet are all talking about this.
3: They are, yeah. And this Living Things brand also has a new cherry flavour, which is a huge trend.
4: So cherry as
3: cherry
4: a flavour
3: is back.
4: It's just a trend. Okay.
3: It's a trend. I'm really into cherry flavoured things, right?
4: Yeah.
3: Cherry Coke was a thing for a while.
4: It
3: kind of went away.
4: It was a great failure, wasn't it? No?
3: Yeah, but it's back. And it's back in a diet version. And they have Maura Higgins promoting it. So you know it's good.
4: So it's definitely going to be a trend.
3: And it's not just that. McDonald's have a cherry flavoured drink. Starbucks have one. It's the taste of the summer. And I'm delighted because I love a bit of cherry flavoured things. I'm all for it.
4: But I forgot that you love all these trends.
3: I do. I thought you'd be flagging them. I'm so easily sold too, you know. I'm into it. But they're very easy to take part in, you know. You don't have to rewrite the book or anything. It's grand.
4: Schweppes, they're

0: It's cherry pepper flavour.
1: This
0: no peppers.
1: Schweppes one is gas because they have a very sexy leopard who didn't need to be as sexy as he is promoting this.
0: Oh, yeah. Like the sexy M&Ms. Remember
1: sexier.
0: They were all upset, the Republicans in America.
1: Yes.
0: This one was wearing high
1: this
0: heels.
1: This leopard is very well built. He's broad. He, you know, he's meant to be seducing you with his cherry pepper flavour.
0: That's meant as a mixer then, is it?
1: You can have it on its own or as a mixer.
0: That
1: yes.
0: sounds appalling. And if people are drinking very responsibly across the weekend,
1: yes.
0: it's plain and simple. Is
1: the classics
0: is chic.
1: Are back. Yeah, the classics are back. The Aperol Spritz, you'll still see it everywhere because it's
0: oh,
1: very
0: yeah,
1: distinctive.
0: Everywhere.
1: But
0: yeah.
1: more chic is the Hugo Spritz.
0: Oh, what's that?
1: What's good about the Hugo Spritz is that it can be lower alcohol. You could just use a bit of elderflower cordial. So elderflower cordial, Prosecco and soda. Or you can get an elderflower liqueur if you want the slightly more boozy
0: with more sugar in it.
1: Sip. Yeah, it's delicious.
0: A Hugo.
1: It's very refreshing. A Hugo Spritz. You can even get it in a can now. This is how fast these trends are moving.
0: Oh my God.
1: Yeah, but plain and simple, pint, glass of wine, glass of rosé. It's rosé season.
0: If you're out dating,
1: for instance. If you're out, exactly.
0: And there are even new trends for dating.
1: In dating, yes. I'm pleased to say I still date my husband. And a good thing to do if you don't just want to go to the pub or you don't just want to go out to dinner, these doing dates are very popular, particularly in the capital and the cities.
0: So yeah, everything has to have a label. So it's a doing date.
1: A doing date, yeah. So you can go pottery making. You can go tufting and make your own rug.
0: Tufting, yeah. We've had a visiting critic tufting.
1: You can go...
0: British ambassador to Ireland, believe it or not.
1: Amazing.
0: But it's a dating thing now.
1: It's a dating thing, yeah.
0: Imagine
1: so
0: asking some fella
1: impressive.
0: To go tufting.
1: I think it's fun because...
0: They would think it means it's a double entendre they haven't heard.
1: Tufting is a funny one, all right, I'll give you that. But it's something to do, right? That, you know, especially if you're early dating somebody, yeah. you might get a bit awkward. So I just think it's a good idea.
0: And people aren't drinking as much anymore.
1: They're not. Told,
0: especially the younger generations.
1: Exactly.
0: So there's loads.
1: Jewellery making. You can do virtual reality.
0: Oh.
1: Competitive dating. You know, these bars that where you play darts and bowling and beer pong and all of that sort of thing.
0: I can see them popping up all over Dublin.
1: Yeah, I'm mad about it.
0: Virtual driving range.
1: Yeah, there's one on
0: Dawson
1: Street.
0: That's a date thing.
1: That's a date thing. Yeah, or you could just go to a regular driving range if you don't want to, you know, go pay for virtual reality, keep things real. Yeah, that's it. And it's just a bit of crack.
0: It's a good way
1: to have fun with somebody that you've just met or somebody that you've been married to for 9 years.
0: Oh, you know, yeah. Well, do you do doing dates?
1: We did a doing date for our 9th wedding anniversary. We went to this place in Dublin called Lane 7 and we did bowling and virtual beer pong and virtual darts and everything. It's
0: brilliant. Was it better than a dinner date?
1: I wouldn't say better. I would say they're all good, Oliver. You're trying to catch me out
0: there. The trends always lose in the end to what we were just doing before.
1: I like beating him, okay, at games. And that we were going to talk about that in the future as well. Crossplay being the new Wordle on the New York Times.
0: Sorry, Wordle is out of fashion.
1: Wordle is, well, they started repeating words, Oliver.
0: Oh, so there was that round.
1: Once that happens, you know, but crossplay is the new, it's like competitive Scrabble on the New York Times app.
0: Oh, go on, yeah.
1: And I was beating my husband every single day at it, but I've created a monster. I told him how to get better.
0: This sounds different to Wordle now. Crossplay is obviously.
1: It's like Scrabble.
0: You're playing against other
1: yes.
0: people.
1: Yes. So you can play against strangers, you can play against the computer, but I like to play against my friends and family and beat them. I've created a monster because Joe is now good, but I've been playing against my fellow author Sarah Breen, who has her new book is out this week.
0: Yes, I've seen them
1: and
0: around.
1: Even
0: Emer and herself.
1: Yes, even amongst all the, you know, the book promo, she's managing to beat me across play. So,
0: and that's despicable,
1: it's
0: really.
1: It's despicable,
0: isn't it?
1: But it's great crack. Like all of these things.
0: Is that do you need a subscription to the New York Times?
1: You do to play the games. Yeah, you do. Yeah. But
0: if you call them,
1: cheap.
0: You can get very good. Yeah.
1: Yeah, and there's other free apps. There's Words with Friends, but it's not as good. Crossplay keeps your stats. You know, it riles up more
0: competitiveness right now.
1: Yes.
0: Crossplay. I didn't know this thing.
1: There you go. I'll play you.
0: If you're going out, you can do that in the doing date. You can do crossplay.
1: Exactly.
0: No more dinner. But if you are going for dinner, see the connection?
1: Yes.
0: Food trends. Now this is going to upset a lot of people because swicey. Food.
1: I love that. Is what? That not fun? I like the word swicey. I like a portmanteau. It basically means sweet and spicy. So, you know, they've been doing it in Indian
0: food. There's no time to say sweet and spicy.
1: Well, it's just, it takes
0: no time.
1: No time in your
0: swicey
1: caption.
0: Food.
1: Swicey
0: I do
1: food.
0: Like the sound of it. I have to say swicey.
1: Yeah. Korean food is quite naturally swicey. You have that kind of the hint of sweetness. And then things like, you know, putting chutney in a curry. It's nothing new, but the new kind of way of looking at it is stuff like hot honey, which is everywhere now.
0: So spicy honey.
1: Spicy honey. Have you not had some hot honey on a pizza? Divine. You can throw
0: honey
1: a few.
0: On a pizza.
1: Now,
0: get
1: people
0: out of
1: are going to be annoyed when I say I love pineapple on a pizza. So pineapple, jalapenos and hot honey is a beautiful pizza combo.
0: Right, that's crazy.
1: Yeah, give that a try with your probiotic soda and your stomach won't know what to do with itself.
0: The curry people have known for a long time the sweetness
1: goes
0: well.
1: They have, exactly. And now it's just become an Instagram trend. But then to counteract the spiciness. Ranch dressing is also having a moment.
0: Oh, which that's
1: is
0: an American thing.
1: Cooling. It's American, yeah.
0: We didn't have that around here now.
1: No, we do now though. It's available in all good supermarkets.
0: It's probably not a single, yeah, it's probably not a single whole food. It's just mayonnaise, is it?
1: It's mayonnaise with

0: Made with buttermilk. Okay.
1: So it's nice.
0: So they found
1: and
0: an
1: creamy.
0: Extra fattening.
1: And, yeah, exactly.
0: Of mayonnaise.
1: Creamy and
0: perfect.
1: Cooling. Yes, it's
0: only
1: perfect.
0: The Americans.
1: It's a great alternative. And then chips have got a makeover. You're straight up chipper chip. So there's actually a few great food trucks around Ireland and a few great restaurants that are really promoting chips as if they need promoting.
0: Yeah.
1: But there's
0: they call them all fries, don't they?
1: Yeah. Well, there's one in Dublin called Street Freet. There's one called Prati.
0: Fries are out. It's now Freet.
1: Freet. Yeah. Okay, there's one called Prati. There's one called Chippeen in Galway.
0: Oh, yeah.
1: And it's basically chips with a load of toppings. So it's just
0: go away. Yeah, this is
1: adding fun.
0: The city trips now around the continent.
1: Exactly. They're Belgian
0: inspired
1: fries.
0: They're queuing out the door, aren't they? It's a Belgian thing, isn't it?
1: It's a Belgian thing. So they
0: put the dinner on the chips.
1: Triple
0: walk around.
1: The chipper chips and then put a load of stuff on top and walk around eating it out of a cone. I can see it being big at festivals. Perfect festival.
0: Yeah, what
1: food.
0: Do the Belgians put chocolate on them, do they?
1: No. Do you know what?
0: Spicy.
1: I would try that though. Spicy. Put a jalapeno and a bit of chocolate on a chip and I'm down.
2: Vicky Notaro talking to Oliver Callan about some coolcations and other assorted trendy things the internet and all her influencers have in store for us this summer. And there you have it for this TFI Friday edition of Playback Daily, an edition that was compiled, written and edited by me, Nino Shuridan. 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

0: RT News at 3 o'clock. I'm Paul Gornsby. Good morning. Counting gets underway this morning in the Galway West and Dublin Central by-elections, with the first ballot boxes expected to open from 9 a.m. The contests are being held to fill the Dáil seats vacated by the President, Catherine Connolly, and the former Minister for Finance, Pascal Donoghue. Turnout was lower than at the last general election, with 45% voting in Galway West and 39% in Dublin Central. 17 candidates are contesting the Galway West seat, with 14 running in Dublin Central. First counts are expected after midday, with final results likely either tonight or into tomorrow. A group of Irish activists deported from Israel after a Gaza-bound aid flotilla was intercepted in international waters are due back in Dublin this afternoon. 11 Irish participants, including the President's sister, Dr. Margaret Connolly, are expected to arrive around lunchtime, where family members and supporters will meet them. The group was among more than 400 detainees held by Israeli authorities after last Monday's interception. Several activists from across Europe have alleged mistreatment, beatings and sexual assault while in custody. Israeli officials deny the claims, saying detainees were treated lawfully and received medical care. The US Secretary of State Marco Rubio has said progress has been made in talks with Iran, but warned that significant differences remain between the two sides. Mr. Rubio said more work was needed to secure a deal, particularly over Iran's enriched uranium stockpile and control of the Strait of Hormuz, a key global oil shipping route. The Iranian Foreign Ministry has said the gaps remain deep, while Tehran insists its nuclear program is for peaceful purposes only. And the weather forecast becoming dry tonight with clear spells and lows of 7 to 12 degrees. And that's all from the newsroom for now.
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0: RT News at 4 o'clock. I'm Paul Goinsby. Good morning. Counting gets underway this morning in the Galway West and Dublin Central by-elections, with the first ballot boxes expected to open from 9 a.m. The contests are being held to fill the Dáil seats vacated by the President, Catherine Connolly, and the former Minister for Finance, Pascal Donoghue. Turnout was lower than at the last general election, with 45% voting in Galway West and 39% turnout in Dublin Central. 17 candidates are contesting the Galway West seat, with 14 running in Dublin Central. First counts are expected after midday, with final results likely either tonight or into tomorrow. A group of Irish activists deported from Israel after a Gaza-bound aid flotilla was intercepted in international waters are due back in Dublin this afternoon. 11 Irish participants, including the President's sister, Dr. Margaret Connolly, are expected to arrive around lunchtime, where family members and supporters will meet them. The group was among more than 400 detainees held by Israeli authorities after last Monday's interception. Several activists from across Europe have alleged mistreatment, beatings and sexual assault while in custody. Israeli officials deny the claims, saying detainees were treated lawfully and received medical care. Thousands of people in California have been ordered to evacuate after a large chemical tank began leaking. Emergency crews have said the tank in Orange County contains around 7,000 gallons of methyl methacrylate, a highly flammable chemical used in plastic production. Fire officials warned the tank could either rupture and spill toxic chemicals or explode and trigger wider industrial fire. And the weather forecast becoming dry tonight with clear spells and lowest temperatures of 7 to 12 degrees. And that's all for the newsroom for now.
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0: RT News at 5 o'clock. I'm Paul Gorsby. Good morning. Counting gets underway this morning in the Galway West and Dublin Central by-elections, with the first ballot boxes expected to open from 9 a.m. The contests are being held to fill the Dáil seats vacated by the President, Catherine Connolly, and the former Minister for Finance, Pascal Donoghue. Turnout was lower than at the last general election, with 45% voting in Galway West and 39% turnout in Dublin Central. 17 candidates are contesting the Galway West seat, with 14 candidates running in Dublin Central. First counts are expected after midday, with final results likely either tonight or into tomorrow. A group of Irish activists deported from Israel after a Gaza-bound aid flotilla was intercepted in international waters are due back in Dublin this afternoon. 11 Irish participants, including the President's sister, Dr. Margaret Connolly, are expected to arrive around lunchtime, where family members and supporters will meet them. The group was among more than 400 detainees held by Israeli authorities after last Monday's interception. Several activists from across Europe have alleged mistreatment, beatings and sexual assault while in custody. Israeli officials deny the claims, saying detainees were treated lawfully and received medical care. Thousands of people in California have been ordered to evacuate after a large chemical tank began leaking. Emergency crews have said the tank in Orange County contains around 7,000 gallons of metal metacrylate, a highly flammable chemical used in plastic production. Fire officials warned the tank could either rupture and spill toxic chemicals or explode and trigger a wider industrial fire. And the weather forecast becoming dry tonight with clear spells, lowest temperatures of 7 to 12 degrees. And that's all for the newsroom for now.
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1: Good morning, you're very welcome. It's Saturday morning. It is the 23rd of May and summer appears to be putting in an appearance from today on. Hope the form is good with you, and it is Lillian Smith live from Father Matthew Street here in Cork City Centre. Lots of tunes between now and 5 to 8. I do hope that you can stay tuned. First up this morning, let's head to the news desk and say good morning to Susan Jackson.
2: Thanks, Lillian, and good morning from the newsroom. Counting gets underway this morning in the Galway West and Dublin Central by-elections, with the first ballot boxes expected to open from 9 a.m. The contests are being held to fill the Doyle seats vacated by the President, Catherine Connolly, and the former Minister for Finance, Pascal Donoghue. Turnout was lower than at the last general election, with 45% voting in Galway West and 39% turnout in Dublin Central. 17 candidates are contesting the Galway West seat, with 14 candidates running in the capital. First counts are expected after midday. A group of Irish activists deported from Israel after a Gaza-bound aid flotilla was intercepted in international waters are due back in Dublin this afternoon. 11 Irish citizens, including the President's sister, Dr. Margaret Connolly, are expected to arrive around lunchtime. The group was among more than 400 detainees held by the Israeli authorities after last Monday's interception. Several activists have alleged mistreatment, beatings and sexual assault while in custody. Israeli officials have denied the claims. Lebanon's health ministry has said six Lebanese paramedics have been killed in two Israeli strikes in southern Lebanon over the past 24 hours. Israel has said it targeted Hezbollah militants and infrastructure, adding that it's investigating claims that civilians and emergency responders were harmed. Officials have said more than 3,000 people have been killed in Lebanon since fighting escalated in March. Thousands of people in California have been ordered to evacuate after a large chemical tank began leaking. Emergency crews have said the tank in Orange County contains around 7,000 gallons of methyl methacrylate, a highly flammable chemical used in plastic production. Fire officials warned the tank could either rupture and spill toxic chemicals or explode and trigger a wider industrial fire. Around 40,000 residents have been affected by the evacuation order. The weather forecast: mist and fog will clear for most areas this morning, but may linger near the south coast. It'll be a dry day with spells of hazy sunshine for most, but some cloud will build in the west and northwest at times, with the odd spot of drizzle possible. Highest temperatures of 17 to 21 degrees. And that's all from the newsroom for the moment.
1: Thanks, Susan. We'll talk to you again at 6:30. More on the weather now and the CRA forecast this morning. We're joined from Met Erin by Deirdre Lowe. Deirdre, good morning.
3: Good morning, Lillian. And we have a small craft warning in operation. The Met situation: a moderate to fresh southwest airflow covers Ireland. Frontal troughs will become slow moving to the northwest of the country as an anticyclone steadily builds from the south. Forecast for coasts from Mizzenhead to Slinehead to Malinhead: winds south to southwest, force 4 to 6. Weather cloudy to fair, patchy light rain and drizzle developing in the northwest later. Forecast for coasts from Malinhead to Hoathhead to Mizzenhead and for the Irish Sea: winds southerly are variable, force 3 to 5, decreasing force 2 or 3 later. Weather cloudy to fair, but areas of mist and fog also. Visibility good, decreasing moderate or poor in mist and fog or drizzle. The outlook for a further 24 hours: moderate to fresh, occasionally strong, south to southwest winds in the west and northwest. Mostly light to moderate southerly or variable winds elsewhere. Winds becoming generally light to moderate variable later. Cloudy or fair with some mist, fog and drizzle patches. The coastal reports at 5 a.m. Malinhead automatic, south-southwest 11 knots, cloudy, 18 miles, 1021, rising slowly. Boyen 5, west-southwest 9 knots, wave height 1.6 metres, 1025, rising slowly.

0: Roaches Point automatic southwest 8 knots, cloudy, 16 miles, 1025, rising slowly. Valencia automatic south 6 knots, cloudy, 8 miles, 1024, rising slowly. Belmullet automatic south southwest 14 knots, cloudy, 7 miles, 1021, rising slowly. Dublin Airport west 4 knots, cloudy, 10 miles, 1024, rising slowly. That's it for now. A very good morning to you.
1: Thanks to Deirdre Lowe, and she'll be back with us at 5 to 8 with a general outlook. On with the tunes. Good morning.

swimmers Jackson and Summer's here, she said, hopefully. I had the sandals on a few weeks ago and I had the fire lighting on Tuesday night, but there you go. Summer's here and Summer Breeze before that. Seals and Croft we heard first, starting us off on the programme this morning. A shout out to my husband Michael Barry and Michael James and all who are doing the Bearer Cycle today. And that comes in with greetings from Sue in West Cork. Good morning and greetings to you. I had another Bearer West Cork one now as well. Where's that gone? There it is. It's Larry. Good luck to all the cyclists in the Ring of Bearer today. I'm thinking of them right now and sorry, I won't be joining them. Larry, mind yourself and greetings to all doing that cycle today. Good day for it. Might be a little bit soft down around the southwest the way it often is with the haze and the mist and the horizontal rain. Good morning, Dermot, and the Delines or the Decembers, both great bands. Let's see how we go there. And there's Larry listening in Killorglin. Good morning and greetings to you. And a few others coming through to 087-032-3232. That's the WhatsApp number, 51551 if you're texting. And risingtime@rte.ie. That's the email address.

Ed Cousins. I played a version of him singing an Everly Brothers song a few weeks back, and there from the same EP with Beth Nielsen Chapman is Harvest Moon. It was How I Became a Wave before that, and Cycles was the song. And a very special request for my husband Eamon Dunn and his friend Paul Burke. They're cycling the Ring of Bearra today. Eamon turned 70 this month, and it's part of his celebration of his life. They're both big fans of the programme and will be listening until 7 a.m. with many thanks from Niamh. So I hope it goes well for you, and happy belated birthday greetings. And Lillian, good morning and greetings. A wish to my beautiful nephew, Julian Casey. Just wish him a wonderful day today on his first Holy Communion. I can't be there, but I'm sending lots of sunshine from Spain. Love to his mum and dad, Liz and Alan, and all the Caseys. And that comes in from Auntie Jer. What's wrong with playing original tunes? Why, the really bad covers all the time. That's two already this morning. Come on, what's better than an original? Marion, well, okay. The Seals and Croft version of Summer Breeze you heard is the original, released in 1972. The Isley Brothers own it. It's a long, long, long version of theirs, but I just sometimes like to play the Seals and Croft version, and I thought the Harvest Moon one wasn't not worth hearing. I do like Ed Cousins. It's nice to hear from him as well. And look, we just keep it going and keep the variety going. I'll be playing quite a few covers tomorrow morning for Bob Dylan's 85th birthday. I'll be doing a combo of people covering his music, which, by the way, he really likes, and himself. So looking forward to that. I really enjoyed that version of Harvest Moons as well. Variety, it is the spice of life, that's for sure. There's Paul in Glasnevin with a great suggestion from XTC. Good morning and greetings to you, Paul, and always good to hear from you, and a few others coming through there as well that I'll get to in a while. Marlon Williams played Dublin a few weeks back, and by all accounts, an absolutely magical gig. The album that he's promoting was released in April of last year, and it was the first Maori language album that reached the top of the charts in New Zealand. It's beautiful stuff. I'm going to mispronounce it, but it translates as The Messy House. But the album is called Te Huare Tewakaweke. Close enough. Here's Awa Atu Ra. Beautiful music. Marlon Williams.

0: It was Marlon Williams first from New Zealand, and there from Mongolia, Shatin Erdenbatar and the Shatin Erdenbatar Quartet are going to be touring Ireland from the 19th of June. Music Network are presenting those gigs. That's a piece called Mirror Underwater, incidentally, with Nils Kugelman, and Nils is part of the quartet as well. So they've got quite a few gigs from Limerick, Cork, Kerry, Dublin, Wicklow, Donegal, and back to Dublin as well. So do keep an ear out and an eye out for that. We might play more closer to the date. But right now, just after 6:30, back we go to the news desk for another update with Susan Jackson.
1: Thanks, Lillian, and good morning again from the newsroom. The first ballot boxes in yesterday's by-elections in Galway West and Dublin Central

0: Will be opened at 9 o'clock this morning for counting of votes to begin. The by-elections were held to fill the Doyle seats left vacant by the former independent TD and now President Catherine Connolly and the former Finance Minister and Fine Gael TD Pascal Donoghue. Turnout in both constituencies was below that in the last general election. In Galway West, the final turnout was 45%. In Dublin Central, the turnout was 39%. After the first boxes are opened at Galway Lawn Tennis Club and the RDS in Dublin, the votes are sorted. A first count is not expected until after midday, with final results likely either tonight or tomorrow. A group of Irish activists deported from Israel after a Gaza-bound aid flotilla was intercepted in international waters are due in Dublin this afternoon. 11 Irish citizens, including the President's sister, Dr. Margaret Connolly, are expected to arrive around lunchtime. They're among more than 400 detainees held by Israeli authorities after last Monday's interception. Several activists have alleged mistreatment, beatings and sexual assault while in custody. Israeli officials have denied the claims. The Lebanese Health Ministry has said six Lebanese paramedics have been killed in two Israeli strikes in southern Lebanon over a 24-hour period. Israel said it targeted Hezbollah militants and infrastructure, adding that it's investigating claims that civilians and emergency responders were harmed. Officials have said more than 3,000 people have been killed in Lebanon since fighting escalated in March following the start of the US and Israel's war on Iran. The weather forecast, mist and fog clearing for most areas this morning, but it may linger near the south coast. It'll be a dry day with spells of hazy sunshine for most areas. Some cloud will build in the west and northwest at times. Highest temperatures generally of 17 to 21 degrees, warmest in Leinster and a little cooler near western and southern coasts. And that's all from the newsroom for the moment.
1: Thanks so much. That's Susan Jackson at the Radio 1 News Desk. And Susan is in Waterville this morning. She's making packed lunches for the Airbnbers who are hoping to go to the Skelligs today. Oh, fingers crossed on the weather front there, and it can be quite rough. JJ listening in Cove in County Cork, good morning. What was that great version of Norwegian Wood, the instrumental you played a while back? That's Buddy Rich and his big band. That's fantastic. That's from a super album of his, Big Wood Face, yes, something like that. Good morning and greetings, and some lovely messages coming through for Holy Communions as well, which I will get to in a little while. But right now, a little May morning dew.

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2: That's coming up a little bit later on this morning. We have the May Morning Dew, that beautiful version there from the fabulous Dolores Kane, the late Dolores Kane. Best wishes to all taking part in the 14th annual charity walk, the Cross Cooley Challenge. That's taking place today in aid of the North Louth Even Hospice and Children's Respite Centre, the Maria Goretti Foundation in Lordship. It's a leisurely walk across the beautiful Cooley Mountains into scenic Carlingford to raise much needed funds. I hope everyone has a wonderful day, says Errol. Gosh, you're really selling it. It sounds amazing, and I hope the weather is good there. That could be an absolutely gorgeous day out, and all for good causes as well. Here's Hold Tight. It's on the recommends list. It's from Wallace Bird.

Hold tight from Wallace Bird. It's on the Radio 1 recommends list. A texter from the Kingdom. Good morning and greetings to you. I was there the other day and you wanted to know the name of the Mongolian artist I played earlier. I'm saying Shuteen, S-H-U-T-E-E-N, and Erden, E-R-D-E-N-E, Batar, B-A-A-T-A-R, Shuteen Erden Batar. There you go. Under the Same Stars, actually, is the album, if you want to find it, that I played the track Mirror Underwater from. And that was only released last year. Gorgeous stuff. Keep an eye out on the Music Network website as well. The gigs are coming, and coming to Kerry as well. So, you never know, you might get along. The Radio 1 album of the week this week remains Kevin Morby until Monday. I think I know what it's going to be on Monday as well. But anyway, this from that, Little Wide Open is the album. Javelin is the track.

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That's a tribute to Ronnie Drew. Eleanor Shanley and Ronnie had that as a hit, and it was a couple more years. It was produced by Mike Hanrahan. So there's Eleanor and Mike Hanrahan, produced by Bill Shanley, and it's from the forthcoming EP, The Ghost of You. A couple more years. Lovely version, gorgeous song. And before it, we heard Javelin from our Radio 1 album of the week from Kevin Morby, and that's Little Wide Open. Welcome back to Andy, say her many pals in HQ. That's the text. Brand new album last week from The Coral. It's called 388, and it's a kind of a tribute to all the cassettes they listen to of Lee Scratch Perry and the like. This is the opening track from it. I'm going to play another one tomorrow morning, actually. I've been really enjoying the album this week. This is Let the Music Play, The Coral.

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8: Just before the break there, we heard from the new Coral album. It's called 388, and Let the Music Play. I'm going to play another song from that tomorrow morning because I've really been enjoying it this week. It's my favourite album this week. Hello and greetings to my old pal and the former Southern correspondent, Tom McSweeney. Good morning and greetings to you, and thank you so much for the email. Tom McSweeney once frightened me more than I think anyone has ever frightened me. I was sitting in this very studio with my back to the door. The door of the studio was open. I was setting up for late date, so it's dark, it's a late night, there's no one in the building, I thought, until Tom McSweeney walked in and put his hand on my shoulder, and I literally nearly went through the roof tiles. He, of course, thought it was the funniest thing that ever happened. But I digress. Great to hear from you, and greetings to you and all of your pals at the Douglas Probus Club, which is a coffee, tea, chat and get-together morning for elderly chaps. And a special greetings as well to Dermot Lovett there, formerly Lovett's Restaurants with Cork. People will remember indeed. Anyone who was a fan of fine cuisine will remember. So greetings, Tom, and thanks for getting in touch. And I will see you soon, hopefully. So fair sailing to you as well. It's RTÉ Radio 1, good morning, and this is Rising Time.
7: 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Industry experts look at the road ahead. What will happen to forgotten sailors stranded in the Strait of Hormuz? The secret lives of beekeepers? And D4 Guy explores why savvy CEOs are obsessed with working up a sweat. 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

0: Jackson, good morning. The first ballot boxes in yesterday's by-elections in Galway West and Dublin Central will be opened at 9 o'clock this morning for counting of votes to begin. The by-elections were held to fill the Doyle seats left vacant by the former independent TD and now President Catherine Connolly and the former Finance Minister and Fine Gael TD Pascal Donoghue. Turnout in both constituencies was below that in the last general election. In Galway West, the final turnout was 45%. In Dublin Central, the turnout was 39%. After the first boxes are opened at Galway Lawn Tennis Club and the RDS in Dublin, the votes are sorted. A first count is not expected until after midday, with final results likely either tonight or tomorrow. A group of Irish activists deported from Israel after a Gaza-bound aid flotilla was intercepted in international waters are due in Dublin this afternoon. 11 Irish citizens, including the President's sister, Dr. Margaret Connolly, are expected to arrive around lunchtime. They were among more than 400 detainees held by Israeli authorities after last Monday's interception. Several activists have alleged mistreatment, beatings and sexual assault while in custody. Israeli officials have denied the claims. The Lebanese Health Ministry has said six Lebanese paramedics have been killed in two Israeli strikes in southern Lebanon over a 24-hour period. Israel said it targeted Hezbollah militants and infrastructure, adding that it's investigating claims that civilian and emergency responders were harmed. Officials have said more than 3,000 people have been killed in Lebanon since fighting escalated in March, following the start of the US and Israel's war on Iran.
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0: Mist and fog clearing for most areas this morning, but it may linger near the south coast. It'll be a dry day with spells of hazy sunshine in most areas. Some cloud will build in the west and northwest at times. Highest temperatures generally of 17 to 21 degrees, warmest in Leinster and a little cooler near western and southern coasts. And that's all from the newsroom for the moment.
3: Thank you so much. That's Susan Jackson there at the Radio 1 News Desk. You're welcome back to Rising Time, and Lillian Smith here with you live from our Cork City Centre studios. A little bit hazy, but it's dry and it's a lot warmer than it was, so we'll have it. And we'll have the Dublin Brass Ensemble, Hugamer Fain and Sara Lynn. We've brought the summer with us.

Aoife Quinn with the Dublin Brass Ensemble and either Hugh Murphy on Saoire Lynn or Saoire Saoire. But there was brass there. And don't forget the Blanchardstown Festival of Brass that is celebrating 200 years of the Blanchardstown Brass Band. So that's tomorrow afternoon from 12 noon in the Skullbreda grounds in Blanchardstown Village. There's going to be 12 bands and 400 musicians and all kinds of wonderful activities and a decent weather forecast as well. Good morning and greetings to you. And Damien tells me that A Couple More Years was co-written by Dr. Hook, who died last week. Really? How did I miss that? I must play it. Play something from Dr. Hook sometime tomorrow morning. Remind me of that. Also, as I said, remembering it's Bob Dylan's 85th birthday tomorrow morning, so there'll be loads of Bob. It's a lovely morning here in the sunshine and on the way to Killarney, and that comes in from Alice Blonnet, Roisin, Dara and Sean, all with her Donegal gear on and excited to see the senior team take on Kerry in the championship. So up Donegal and maybe Jimmy's winning matches. I'll have to play something from Kerry then as well. You know how it goes. Right, let's have a little Ella Fitzgerald, another gorgeous summer song.

2.5. Ella Fitzgerald, of course, and Manhattan. It's just one of my all-time favourite songs. I absolutely adore it. It makes me smile. It makes me think of summer and nice things. Not so nice things, the newspaper headlines. Let's have a quick look. Irish Independent on Saturday, and TV licence fee revenue still falling, a new blow to RTE. And Leinster ready for moment of truth. I looked to Ulster last night. The Herald there, learner driver ran over her girlfriend. Devastating injuries after horseplay. That's the headline in the Herald this morning. And will Hutch get Dublin Central by the ballots? The Irish Times there, and a picture of Michael D. And they're coming out of the polling station, I assume, in Galway yesterday. And greetings to all of my colleagues there now, standing by in both count centres, getting ready for the results and getting ready for the boxes to be open very soon. Anyway, the Irish Times front page this morning. College fees plan aims to retain doctors. The Irish Daily Mail, RTE chief, my hands are tied on dead radio stars' pay. The Irish Examiner, viral misogyny hugely concerning, and Gaza flotilla activists allege rape and sexual assaults. And finally, the Irish Daily Star, the stencil case, Monk's Banksy job, Gardaí probe, pro-Hutch graffiti at polling station. I love a good headline, you know that. I actually saw one yesterday from the New Yorker. It was Vulture in New York magazine. And bear with me, you may need to write this one down, but I thought it was clever. Jacob Elordi, cans, can, plans, not in jury due to injury. There you have it. Bell X1, as the demons have their say.

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Velvet Morning there, and that is from Molly O'Mahony. There's new music on the way from her. As the Demons have their say Bellex won. 23 minutes now after 7. And marriage, well, it's for old folks apparently.

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What he got? Two people sentenced for life.

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I had long arrived from Ireland, the boy Kevin Ian, like generations before. Wolverhampton.

I'm loving that. It's brand new. It's from Dexy's Midnight Runners. It's from a forthcoming album. It's going to be called Love. And thankfully, they're coming back to play in the Olympia. That'll sell out fast. That's the lead single. It's called My Life in England, Part One. And before that, we heard from Nina Simone. And that is Marriage is for Old Folks. I love Kevin Rowland. I love Dexy's as they recorded as a while. And now it's back to Dexy's Midnight Runners. So fantastic stuff. And if you didn't see the piece he did with John Creedon on his music show on the television, it's fantastic. Just so interesting and such a songwriter. What a guy. What a song. And here's another what a song. Absolute Lilt. P stands for Paddy.

0: Lisa Canny and Niamh Hinchey, together known as Absolute Lilt. Their second album is called Absolutely, and it's on the way. I think around September they've been signed to Heavenly Records. That's going to be co-produced with Toddla T, Annie McManus's husband, incidentally. But P stands for Paddy. That's a winner all around.
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0: I like bringing stories of sound people, and here's one. Good morning. I want to send a big thank you to the lovely couple who helped my niece Molly yesterday evening. She was on her way to Carrigaline in Cork to stay with her friend Kira, and they were heading to Paris today. There were roadworks on her way down, so she had to take a small back road, and when she came to some big roundabout, her phone battery died, so she didn't have her map and she got totally lost. She ended up in a housing estate, and a couple there were out walking. But long story, they helped her. The husband went back to the house, gave her his charger, wouldn't take any money, and sent her on her way. She was so grateful, but I don't know who the couple are, but thank you. And that's from Mary in County Galway, her auntie. So listen, people are just sound. They really are. And they're always out there helping us out. Ciara McLaughlin, you were sound as well. You're working in Castlebar General Hospital as a patient engagement coordinator, and you were so helpful in sorting out a problem for me last week. Signed, a very grateful patient. Lots of very grateful people from all over Ireland at Paul Simon on Wednesday night. Here's a livelier one from Rhythm of the Saints.

Paul Simon, of course, from him, it was The Obvious Child. Noel and Gillian Houston, congratulations to you. You're in Athlone. A very happy wedding anniversary today. 45 years married. Lots of love from Jenny, Harry, Heather, Mervyn, Melanie and all of the family. And a Holy Communion request, please, after 7:30 for Shun, our first granddaughter. It's her first Holy Communion and it's at 10 o'clock in Dalkey, and it's from her mommo and daddo, and that's greetings in from Drumcondra. Sorry if I can't read the name that came in through a phone box yesterday evening to the Louise Duffy Show, actually. Neil Doherty passed it on, but something has happened technologically and some of the letters I just can't read. But Shun, have a wonderful day, and I hope all of the young people celebrating their Holy Communions today have a great day. Lots of weddings about as well, I suspect. Here is Sinead O'Connor.

Heinz Bar and Stony Batter in Dublin have unveiled an amazing new mural on the outside wall by Aches, and it is Dolores Cain, Dolores O'Riordan and Sinead O'Connor. It's stunning. I saw it online and it looks absolutely beautiful. Three fantastic women, all three of whom we heard this morning on the programme. They're the Cranberries and Dreams. Sinead before that, and Mame, and Forth and Vine rather, and Dolores we had earlier in the programme with the May Morning Dew. And that's more or less it from me for this morning. Hope you enjoy the programme. I'll be back with you tomorrow morning, 6 a.m. here on RT Radio 1. Gemma Craddock is your host for the rest of the morning for all of Saturday's great programmes. New music from Arab Strap. Lads, Ella Fitzgerald and Arab Strap, where else would you get it? From all of us here in our Cork studios, until tomorrow morning, have a great day. This is you.

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1: Now at 5 minutes to eight, let's go over to Met Erin for the RTE weather forecast with Deirdre Lowe.
2: Thanks, Gemma. It'll get much warmer over the coming days. Today will be mainly dry with spells of hazy sunshine. However, it'll be cloudier in the west and northwest with the odd spot of drizzle possible. Misty conditions may linger near the south coast too. Highs are generally of 17 to 21 degrees, will be a little cooler on exposed coasts and mostly moderate south to southwesterly breezes. While most areas will remain dry tonight, cloud will continue to increase over northwestern areas, bringing the odd spot of light rain or drizzle, lowest temperatures of 8 to 12 degrees. For tomorrow's Sunday, the cloudier skies affecting the north and northwest at first with a little patchy light rain will clear and it'll brighten up. Otherwise, it'll be a dry day with plenty of sunshine developing. Highs of 17 to 23 degrees and just light southerly or variable breezes.

0: Monday will see sunny spells gradually breaking through the early morning low cloud and mist, and it will become warm or even very warm. The best temperatures occurring in parts of Leinster and Munster, possibly reaching the low to mid-20s. The following days will see the warmest conditions move further to the west as the summery weather looks set to continue. Finally, a gentle reminder to exercise water safety with this upcoming spell of settled weather. That's the forecast for now. Have a lovely morning.
1: 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People's Art on Stephen's Green, Ireland's largest open-air art exhibition, returns this weekend, Friday till Sunday. People's Art on Stephen's Green. Hundreds of artists, thousands of paintings. White's important Irish art auction is on view this week. 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
1: In this weekend's Irish Times, we meet actor Paul Rudd, said to be one of the nicest people in Hollywood. 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
22: RTE News with Susan Jackson. Good morning. The headlines. Counting of votes will get underway today in the by-elections in Dublin Central and Galway West. Irish flotilla aid activists deported from Israel are due back in Dublin this afternoon, and scores of miners have died following an explosion at a coal mine in China. After weeks of campaigning, the first ballot boxes in the Galway West and Dublin Central by-elections will be opened at 9 o'clock this morning. The by-elections were held yesterday to fill the Doyle seats left vacant by the former independent TD and now President Catherine Connolly and the former Finance Minister and Fine Gael TD Pascal Donoghue. Here's Fia Crowe, Ciana of our political staff.
2: In keeping with trends, estimated turnout in both by-election constituencies was below level seen in the most recent general election. In Galway West, estimated final turnout stood at 45% compared to 58% 2 years ago, with a high of 59% in Mike Cullen and a low of 36% in Renmore. Meanwhile, in Dublin Central, estimated turnout was 39% compared to 52% in 2024, with a high of 52% in Drumcondra and a low of 25% in the North Inner City. A total of 17 candidates are on the ballot in Galway West, with the only poll of the campaign suggesting a tight race among a number of candidates. Fine Gael Senator Sean Kine, Independent Ireland Councillor Noel Thomas, Labour Councillor Helen Ogbu and the Social Democrats candidate Mideni Unleach are predicted to be among those in contention. In Dublin Central, 14 candidates are competing, with Sinn Féin Councillor Janice Boylan and Social Democrats Councillor Daniel Ennis among those expected to poll well. The first boxes will be opened at 9 a.m. this morning at the Galway Lawn Tennis Club and the RDS in Dublin. First counts are not expected until after midday, with final results likely either tonight or on Sunday.
22: A group of Irish activists who were deported from Israel to Turkey on Thursday after a Gaza-bound aid flotilla was intercepted by Israeli forces in international waters are due to arrive back in Dublin this afternoon. The activists, including the president's sister, Dr. Margaret Connolly, were among more than 420 people detained last Monday. Many of the flotilla participants have made allegations of brutal mistreatment and sexual assault. Eleanor Burnhill reports.
10: 11 Irish flotilla participants will travel home together, boarding a flight from Istanbul in Turkey this morning. They're due to land at Dublin Airport around lunchtime today. Detainees from countries including France, Germany, Spain and Italy have already flown home, where they've begun to document allegations of abuse, sexual assault and beatings by Israeli authorities. Israeli officials have said the allegations are false and that they were treated lawfully and with medical care. But this will add to pressure on Israeli authorities to explain the treatment of the detainees. Italy said EU members are discussing the imposition of sanctions on the cabinet minister Itamar Ben-Gvir, who was filmed mocking some of the activists. The Minister for Foreign Affairs, Helen McEntee, says the illegal detention of Irish and other citizens in international waters means Europe needs to act, and Ireland will join 9 member states in calling on the European Commission to bring forward proposals to ban trade with illegal settlements.
22: At least 90 people are reported to have been killed following a gas explosion in a coal mine in northern China. State media said almost 250 workers were underground at the time of the blast in Shanxi province yesterday evening. Most were brought to the surface by this morning. 9 miners are still missing and rescue efforts are continuing.
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22: Mist and fog clearing for most areas this morning. A dry day with spells of hazy sunshine in many places. Cloudier at times in the west and northwest. Highest temperatures of 17 to 21 degrees. And that's all from the newsroom until 9 o'clock.
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23: Good, Gemma. Peller Douce, as there are 3 first-round games in the All-Ireland Senior Football Championship today. First up is a repeat of the Division 1 final, with Kerry and Donegal facing off in Killarney at 3. At 5:30, it's a third meeting this year for Cork and Meath. And at 7:30, Galway host 2025 Tailteann Cup winners Kildare. In the All-Ireland Senior Camogie Championship, there are 2 Group 2 games today. At 2:00, Clare take on Dublin after their meeting in last month's Division Division 1B final. Then at 3:30, it's Kilkenny versus Limerick. Leinster face Bordeaux Begley in the Champions Cup final at 3:15 today. Leinster will be looking to lift the cup for a fifth time and a first time since 2018 in what will be their fifth final since they last won it. Last night, Ulster failed to bring their 20-year wait for a trophy to an end after they were beaten by 56-26 by Montpellier in the Challenge Cup final. League of Ireland men's Premier Division leaders Shamrock Rovers were beaten 2-1 by Sligo last night, with the winner coming in the 98th minute. Second place St Pat's drew nil all away to Derry, meaning the gap at the top now stands at just 2 points, while third place Bohemians are only 3 points off top spot after their 4-2 away win over Galway. Elsewhere, Shelburne secured a 2-1 win over Waterford with a 94th minute goal, and the Louth derby between Drogheda and Dundalk finished 1-1. There's a full run of fixtures in the Women's Premier Division today, including a top of the table clash as leaders Athlone are away to second place Galway at 8:15 tonight, with only goal difference separating them in the table. Elsewhere, third place Shelburne are away to Piemont at 5, and it's 5th versus 6th as Treaty United host Wexford at 3. It's Women's Champions League final day also, with Barcelona and Lyon facing off in Oslo at 5 p.m. On the PGA Tour, Seamus Power is 11 under par and tied for 12th at the CJ Cup. Siwoo Kim leads there by 5 shots on 18 under. August O'Dara, it's Irish 2000 Guineas Day at the Curragh, where the first of 9 flat races goes to post at 1:20. You can keep up to date with all of today's sport from 2 o'clock on RT Radio 1 with Saturday Sport, or anytime on the RT News app or on RT.ie.
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35: 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The secret lives of beekeepers? 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
1: Hello and good morning again. Between now and nine, growing veg on the banks of the Grand Canal in Kildare, fish and chip suppers in Howth and Galway, lessons from the famine about real food security, and blinded by the whitethorn in Cork. Hope you are doing well. It is looking like it is going to be a most lovely day and weekend. And if it's not where you are, I apologise, but it's not going to get worse. There was shouting at the radio in Kildare this time last week. We were talking to a number of livestock farmers and the IFA president, Francie Gorman, about what kind of changes to farming a reduction in the cap budget might bring. And on the banks of the Grand Canal, outside the village of Ardclough, Seamus Bradley thought that everybody was getting it wrong. His issue was that true food security does not look like a country that exports over 90% of what it produces. He thinks that looks like more people like him being incentivized to produce locally grown fruit and veg to sell to people in the immediate area. So I paid him a visit.
2: Like, it has been severely dry here, you know, up until now. You can see they're flowering. They shouldn't be flowering, like, because they're only about half the size of, or even a third of the size they should be. Do you know, it's nearly stress response. I think it'll be okay, though, now with this rain, like.
1: If it comes properly.
2: Yeah, if it comes properly, but as you can see, it's not really letting it down much. Yeah, and that's just a mixed bed of chard and celery, a bit of sweet corn, and that's more of a novelty crop than a high-value crop, because it isn't very productive here. It just doesn't produce much. The plot in its entirety is 2 acres, but what I'm using here, that's 25 metres, so what would that be across? 40?
1: Yeah.
2: 25 by 40, 1,000 square metres, like, so a quarter of an acre, and then the tunnel, a bit of space in the tunnel as well, and a few apple trees down behind and a few fruit trees here, but that's the total area, and then I'm producing boxes off this and the tunnels for about 10, 12 boxes from June to February or so.
1: That long?
2: Yeah.
1: 7 months of the year?
2: Yeah, well, it was 9 months, but...
1: That's pretty impressive now, Seamus. I mean...
2: Well, they'll be getting fed up with beetroot by the end of it, but...
1: You're feeding 10 houses for over half of the year.
2: Yeah.
1: Off the parts of a 2 acre plot that you're using.
2: Yeah.
1: That's not nothing, is it?
2: No, there's a value in it. Like, people, I think people like getting the local food, and they can get things like the white turnips they can't get in the shops, and the beetroot that you get fresh is completely different from getting a jar of pickled beetroot.
1: And what does a box work out at a week?
2: A weekly box is €20. The only thing is, the model is that they get what I produce. They can't pick and choose. They can't say, I don't want beetroot, but I'll take extra onions.
1: So were you shouting very hard at the radio last Saturday?
2: I couldn't see cap payments going back to being based on a livestock unit. You know, like our headache payment or anything like that, or, you know, I didn't think that was the way to go. I didn't think that, see that as a way forward.
1: Why not?
2: If there was, tomorrow morning, diesel, fertiliser, soybean meal stop coming into the country, like, a lot of that so-called security would be shown for what it is. It's not true sustainability.
1: You feel it's precarious because it's reliant on inputs that are coming from outside the country,
2: yeah,
1: and that are showing themselves to be increasingly unreliable.
2: Yeah, I do. And I think small-scale and local production that's not as intensive has a role to play in that security, you know, the food security that is an ambition of not just the Irish government, but the EU.
1: And when you compare the level of support that an enterprise like this gets compared to those big dairy farms or beef farms, do you feel a little bit cold-shouldered?
2: People, like large-scale farmers, would dismiss it as a farm at all. It's called a hobby garden, I suppose. And I think it is a bit dismissive of it, and it undervalues the role it plays in not just local food security, but also, like, in meeting sustainability targets and meeting the space for nature requirement and that kind of thing, because, you know, there's 20% of this plot is space for nature, you know, and that's you know, very easily attainable, whereas large intensive farmers would have trouble giving over 5%. They're fairly good at getting them, like, they're fairly good at picking the ripe ones. There's one there, that's good one for you. Try.
3: A very satisfactory sound, isn't it? And tasty. Mm.
2: It's a labour of love in a way, I suppose.
3: I don't want to sound disparaging of your efforts, because this is really, really impressive what you've done here. But what kind of contribution do you think enterprises like yours, though, make to Ireland's food security, or could do?
2: It's important for people to have the option to get locally produced fruit and veg. So I think in terms of the food security, it's more resilient, because I'm growing a range of crops and I'm saving seed, I'm trialing varieties that are ad-

0: fruit boxes like yours to sustain 2, 3, 4 more Seamuses in a 5 mile radius of here?
1: Yeah, I think if it was more readily available, you could get more people supported locally, yeah.
0: Build it and they will come, or they will subscribe.
1: Yeah, I think so, yeah.
0: There's your rain now.
1: Yeah.
0: That's proper rain.
1: Won't have to go out with that water now. The pond will get to fill up again.
2: Just as well he got his sup of rain on Tuesday, because he's going to need it now. Well, every farm that I travel to, this food security issue comes up. Large-scale, intensive farmers argue with conviction that what they are doing is primarily about securing access to safe and nutritious food for all. Take, for example, beef and tillage farmer who you heard on the programme a couple of months ago, John Keogh in Carlow. I visited him just before the Mercosur deal was passed.
3: There was a time, Philip, would you believe, when we had too much beef in Europe, when we had too much grain, when we had a lot of milk. Today is quite the opposite now, where, you know, whether it be because of environmental constraints or more probable a lack of profitability, production has fallen in Europe. And to my mind, that's a real concern, but it's also an opportunity. If our policy makers actually go and decide that food security is something worth having, am I optimistic for the future? I believe there's a great future in farming. The difficulty is, I don't know if, as our national politicians or our European politicians are going to implement policies which can allow this sector flourish. I mean, don't forget, Philip, Europe was good for us. It was the European consumers. They had cheap food. We had a cheap food policy that was in the UK. We had food security. We've done an awful lot of things. But I suppose, Philip, we've done an awful lot of things right in Europe. Why now undermine it?
2: So which is it then? Is it, as John Keogh says, madness to do anything other than what we're good at, produce milk and beef and sell it at a premium overseas? Or is it madness to export 9/10 of what we grow here and import 9/10 of what we actually eat here? Until you're producing much of what you eat, are you vulnerable to shocks? Or in a globalised food system, does it make sense to go all in on what you're good at? Sinead Moles is a food policy analyst who provides independent advice to governments and government agencies. She joins me in studio. Good morning, how are you?
4: Good morning, Philip.
2: There is this Global Food Security Index, and Ireland very regularly appears in first or second, or at least always in the top three spots. Do we have nothing to worry about from a food security point of view, or is it an unhelpful index?
4: It's neither of those things, I would say. So we did score, that index has actually been discontinued, but we regularly, consistently did score very highly. We scored highly because we're a wealthy country, and partially because we're well integrated in global trade. That and the export focus we have has the benefits. The integration into the global system has the benefit of a certain resilience when it comes to, for example, major climate crises. We want to be able to import food. We want to be able to rely on other food incoming as well.
2: Let's break it down in the food categories, shall we? Like, how much beef are we producing that we export? How much fruit are we not producing that we have to import?
4: Right, so that's the key issue. So we, in terms of self-sufficiency, we produce 198% of the pork we consume, 680% of the beef, and 405% of the lamb we consume. So those numbers definitely point to self-sufficiency. If there's a global crisis, at least we can consume the products coming from that food, which is a really good starting point.
2: But man cannot exist on beef, pork, and
4: dairy
2: alone.
4: We don't want to, I think, either. So we need much greater diversity than that. And what we're not producing, what we do rely on, is poultry imports. So we only produce 71% of the chicken we consume. And that represents now almost half of the meat consumed in Ireland. So there's a gap in terms of what we consume there. In terms of what we need, the massive gap really is when it comes to fruit and veg, like Seamus said.
2: So what does food security actually mean? Does it mean having enough calories to survive, or does it mean ensuring access to a balanced, healthy, nutritious diet.

0: regardless of what shocks are being experienced in supply chains around the world?
1: The official definition from the United Nations Food and Agricultural Organization states that it means access to sufficient, safe and nutritious food that meets dietary needs. So it is not just about calories. What it means today, where we've moved to with sustainable food systems thinking, it means that our food systems should be providing food that nourishes both people and planet. And a diversity of food is needed for that.
0: Take the breakfast that I had this morning. I had yogurt, natural yogurt from Cork. I had tinned peaches from Greece. I had grapes from Spain. And I had bananas, presumably from somewhere in South America. Is that representative of the globalized food context that we exist in now? We're good at the dairy part, so let's go heavy into that. And let's rely upon others being proficient, sufficient and expert in the production of peaches, grapes and bananas that we can trade with them.
1: It's about specialisation. What you're describing is specialisation. And to an extent, yes, I think more nuance is needed, more diversification. So the short answer is no. I think we, for resilience, for food security and for also for taste and quality, we need to be producing some of that fruit and veg here at least. And we do currently import thousands of tons of onions, carrots, cabbage, lettuce, even potatoes, which we could be growing here, which, as Seamus said, there are other benefits to that that we don't see beyond dietary diversity even, and including economics. There are the social sustainability component of what it means to be a sustainable food system or a resilient food system. And the social ties that come with short supply chains that the likes of Seamus are engaged in, that's huge. That's an element of sustainability that cannot be replicated in the global trade.
0: So it's not wrong to become expert and produce much more dairy and much more beef than we need, but we have possibly gone a little bit too far in that direction, and we need to give greater supports to the areas that people like Seamus Bradley are working in. Does that mean, Sinead, that we need to repurpose agricultural subsidies?
1: Yes. So I think there's a number of things that we can be doing and that we are doing, in fact. So Ireland has committed through Food Vision 2030 to become a leader in sustainable food systems. And at the moment, so in terms of repurposing agricultural subsidies, at the moment, globally, we don't have national figures. About $500 billion are spent on supporting agriculture. And only 15 cents of that goes towards anything that delivers for nature, climate, or public health. So we're not spending in a way that nourishes people and planet. So if, for example, one study suggests from Nature Journal, suggests that if we repurposed some of the agricultural subsidies, redirected it towards fruit and veg, by 2030, OECD countries would have approximately 450,000 fewer deaths. We can spend our money differently, our public money differently.
0: Sorry, that's OECD countries.
1: Yeah.
0: Developed countries would have nearly 500,000 less deaths.
1: That's right, because it's associated with gastrointestinal, cancer, other issues. We're not eating enough fruit and veg. Certainly in Ireland, we could do better in terms of public health there as well. And the action needs to happen at local level, but also at national level.
0: So a very, very big broad brushstroke, crude figure. The cap is worth currently, it's going to be worth a lot less, but the cap is worth currently €7.5 billion over 5 years, and we devote 39 million or nearly 40 million of that to organic production. Clearly, there's a little bit of a sort of a rebalancing exercise could go on there.
1: Yes. So it's where we spend, it's how we spend it. So how and what we value, and this speaks a little bit to what Seamus was saying as well. So if we spend money and we consider value for money in terms of not just the economics, but the environmental and the social, which is really important, again, especially when we're talking about horticulture, but also what we spend on. And so we have the cap budgets, we have the budgets for agriculture and for production, but we also have budget lines coming from the Department of Agriculture, for example, going to greyhound racing, which is at the moment receiving twice the amount that we're spending on horticulture in this country. And given the benefits that come from horticulture production, versus the questionable benefits of environmental

0: social and even economic.
1: So that's worth saying again. Greyhounds are getting twice what fruit and veg is getting.
0: Exactly right, yeah.
1: Okay, one of the criticisms of Food Vision 2030 that you just mentioned there is that it focuses on yield, on productivity, on getting the most out of every farm, and not so much on ensuring that farmers get a fair price for what it is that they produce. Is that another thing that's lopsided that needs to be addressed?
0: Yes, but it's only partially true again. So I think it's worth remembering that Ireland has come from subsistence farming to where we are today with very high added value exports. And when Ireland was developing, it was at a time when the entire world considered food security to mean only access, really the focus on access and availability. We've developed beyond that, and Ireland, I feel, is attempting at least to move with those times. So Food Vision still is based on productivity, and we need to change what productivity means. We need to understand it to be nourishing, not feeding, right? But there are also measures, so that is a problem. The underlying foundation is still locked into this system that we have. But again, there are efforts, real genuine efforts, I feel, to address the issues. For example, the power imbalances. And there are some, I think, exciting things happening at the moment. The agri-food regulator exists now. It doesn't sound like a very exciting term, but it is an office that has only recently been created, and it exists solely to address unfair trading practices. It already has teeth. By the end of this year, it has the power to compel businesses to provide data. It already has convictions. It's an area where civil society, where we can all engage with, use the data and try and balance out those imbalances.
1: Okay, well, that's good to hear, because I think it would be the assessment of many growers, producers, that the regulator doesn't have teeth or sufficient teeth for the job. Dan in Cork texts on 51551. He says, I think this crisis proves that the supply chain for oils, fuels, fertilizers, etc. are rock solid and extremely resilient. Even despite war and closing of vital trade routes, there has been zero interruption to supply of anything other than that which was caused by our own people blocking ports. Dan is right, but is he right only because we have the money, or supermarkets have the money in this country to source from elsewhere when the supply chains get interrupted and pay through the nose for that?
0: Yeah, I think that's partially correct. It does point to the point I made earlier. Being part of this global trade system is a valuable system to be within. It does provide a certain amount of food security,
1: because it means shelves won't go empty, but we will pay more for that.
0: Yes, exactly. And I mean, it is worth noting as well. There is a Safe Food report that came out last year, and low income households in this country spend nearly a third of their weekly income on food. So they are vulnerable. There is vulnerability, and there are areas that are food insecure in this country as well.
1: There is, absolutely. Sinead Moles, thank you very much for coming in and joining us in the studio this morning. More on food security after the break.
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4: Kirstacher hervishi am chadunish folamore agus tamana erlina, then a narrator anuachan ustatu malertu agus ahalaher. 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
5: In this weekend's Business Post, Charlie Taylor explores what is really behind the Meta layoffs and why the worst may not be over. Ex-Bank of Ireland boss Francesca McDonough on why she feels AI is humbling, plus the new boss of the FAI on steadying the ship after the John Delaney era.

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5: So sticking with our food security theme this morning, not only does Ireland import 80% of the baby potatoes we eat from France, or we did last year anyway, but this island nation, surrounded by fishing ports, imports 80% of the fish that we eat. Yes, of course, a part of that is because fish stocks of some species in European waters are dangerously low, but a large part of it is also because we have very, very conservative tastes when it comes to fish. And if we got a bit braver in what we eat, we could also get a bit more food secure. Lorna Siggins jumped on board this conundrum for us on a recent trip to Howth Harbour, where she met Sean Doran.
6: We're just looking out of the harbour here now, Sean, and this would have been full of boats.
7: Yeah, and what I miss more is the people. Like, you know, it used to take me an hour and a half or 2 hours to walk up and down the harbour, because you'd be stopping and chatting to the guys from all over the coast, you know, the Galway lads and the Greencastle lads and the Castledown Bearmen and all that sort of stuff. And then you'd be called aboard every second boat for a cup of tea and a chat, or to give them a hand doing small jobs, holding the net for mending or whatever. And all that's nearly gone.
8: Sean Doran finds it particularly frustrating to see fish caught in Irish waters being shipped overseas. It is such a feature of fishing in Howth now that he has renamed part of the harbour the Belgian Pier.
7: Yeah, the middle pier, the Belgian Pier, yeah. Like, it is used by Irish trawlers, but the Belgian boats come in, land over there, and then fish go straight onto a lorry and straight to Belgium. The logic of air miles and fuel miles and that sort of stuff doesn't really work out that, you know, in my head anyway. Whereas, you know, we have a fleet of boats that if we had the quota, we could fish that fishery. The Belgian quota is just over 400 tonnes and the Irish quota is less than 50 for black sole. You know, one of the main fisheries left in the Irish Sea that's fully viable. And we would just like some more of that ourselves. I mean, I don't think it's an unreasonable ask. And, I mean, when we have boats and the men who can go and fish it, why should we be looking out our window looking at boats catching fish that we could catch and our boats are tied up for lack of quota?
8: Only part of the problem is quota, though. In Galway Market, at Stefan Griesmack's fishmonger stall, regular customer Liam Caffrey explains that he finds his fish and chips supper just a bit too pricey. But he's not going to be convinced to eat anything other than cod, which is under huge stock pressure.
9: It's nuts. I went down to McDonald's there actually a month ago now. I just ordered fish for the first time ever. I didn't realise you could do that. Yeah, so I just left out the chips. Just a bit cheaper. I didn't really want a full fish and chips, you know. I just wanted a bit of fish. It was perfect. And I know cod is very badly affected on stocks as well. But, do you know, I just prefer cod as a fried fish. I think it's just the one to go for, really, personally. The way the flakes of the fish, they're quite thick and chunky and meaty.
8: Okay.
9: You don't get that with a lot of the other fish.
8: Liam is the sort of customer that Stefan Griesbach works hard to wean off cod, as he believes Irish fish buyers need to be more adventurous if he is to stay in business.
10: We want to be inclusive, so there's a lot of fish that we're selling that are generic fish, like salmon, cod, egg, okay? And then we also try to focus as well on like other species. Today we would have wool fish on the counter. We have megrim, we have some fish eggs, cod roe. We have some very small plays here, but they have like, no, they're small, but they're cheap and they're very good. Like, no.
6: You have a sign here, guess who?
10: Guess who, yes. Sometimes we come across a species and like we get it once in a blue moon and we might not have

0: A label for it. We put a label called Guess Who, which catch the attention of the customer. We describe how to cook it, we describe the fish, where it's caught, we just go into detail about the story behind the fish. So the Guess Who today is a megrim, which is we're catching a lot of it in Ireland, but 99.9% of it is exported to Spain. It's a fish that needs to be sold and cooked on the bone. Like, we often would have people coming here looking for black sole. Black sole now is very, very expensive, very, very hard to get. Megrim is a much cheaper fish, but people have that idea, oh, want black sole.
1: How would you cook that megrim?
0: I would just pan fry it, just like a black sole. A little bit of flour.
1: Butter?
0: With a bit of butter, yeah, at the end. Never put butter on the beginning.
1: Yeah.
0: Okay. Yeah, megrim is it's a good fish. You know, it's not like, no, it's not a black sole. No, a black sole today would be 45 euro kilo. Our megrim is 15. Often people are giving out to me about the price of fish. You expect to have high fillet steak at the price of mince. Like, you know, fish is expensive to catch. The lads have to go out. It's a dangerous game. The fuel is very expensive. The catch now are not as good as they used to be. So the fishermen need to get their money. Like, you know, I've had never an issue paying whatever the fishermen want for their fish, because they should get whatever money they deserve for their work.
2: Have a good weekend, bye.
0: The Irish fishing industry is in massive trouble. Like, from when I started 20 years ago, where my biggest problem was not to buy too much fish, to now struggling to find what we need. We used to have like a wholesale business selling to all the restaurants in Galway. And 8 years ago, I decided to switch off, stop the wholesale, just to focus on the retail, because it was harder and harder to get fish, and I could not supply a restaurant. Or I would have had to kind of make compromise on the quality, on the origin, the sourcing of the fish. So we stuck to Irish fish, which is harder and harder to get. The reality is 80% of the fish we eat in Ireland is imported, be it salmon, be it sea bass, be it cod. We export our best fish. We export because we get better price, because we cannot sell those species in Ireland, because the consumers are like a little bit conservative. People have some expectation of what they're going to eat as fish, like, no, so they want cod or they want egg. So if there's no local cod or no local egg, you might have some egg coming all the way from Namibia. I mean, imagine people flying silver egg from Namibia to Spain, and then it comes by freight to Ireland. It's insane. And then people in Namibia cannot purchase those fish because we're putting pressure on the price. Same for us here, like, you know, that fish I cannot afford to buy anymore because it's sent to the French market. We're just going to pay crazy money for a black sole or for a turbot. My son, who is like now 17, is working with us now, will not be taking over the business. Trent Fishmonger is here today, like, no, selling our fish. But I said to him, you look for something else. I don't want him to work as hard as I had to work to do the job right. On the fish anyway will not be there, really.
1: Is that serious?
0: Oh, this is that serious. Like, yeah. We're at the end of the line. Like, ironically, Irish water are full of bluefin tuna. And Ireland does not have a bluefin tuna quota. We never ask for bluefin tuna quota. Like, the UK has asked for it. They're not part of the EU, but they went, look for it. And now they have a 50-ton bluefin tuna quota. They now have burgeoning bluefin tuna fishery. And we're looking at them from Ireland and, like, seeing those fish jumping in the water. We catch them as bycatch, and that's the only way I can do tuna myself. All the tuna we eat in Ireland is coming from the Indian Ocean. In Tokyo, there are no Irish tuna. Japanese tuna boats are fishing off Ireland. They're fishing 80 miles out. We cannot get fish that swim in our own water. Like, no, it's everybody in Europe think we're not.
3: Everybody in Europe thinks that we're nuts. A little surprise, really. Megrim, 15 euros a kilo versus black sole, 45 euros a kilo. And once you douse the whole thing in butter, you'd be hard-pressed to tell the difference between the two. Stefan van Griesbeck there talking to Lorna Siggins.
4: In the recorded history of our island, there is no more traumatic event than the Great Famine. Its destructive intensity brought a scale of death and dispossession which is almost impossible to comprehend. After the worst was over, nothing would ever be the same again.
3: Or would it be? There are some who feel that not enough changed in relation to our food security after the famine. That was the Taoiseach at the famine commemoration event in Portumna last Sunday. And there is a school of thought that says Ireland is now one of the most food secure nations in the world, precisely because of the cultural memory of the famine. But there's another school of thought that argues that much as we did in 1847, we are still exporting the vast bulk of the food produced on the island, and we are are very vulnerable to a big external shock because of that. So I asked food historian Martin McNamara

0: Was he persuaded by the argument that not enough has changed since 1847 to guarantee access to food for all?
1: Ireland does export 90% of its dairy. It does export 90% of its beef. But there's a reason for that, because actually this country is perfectly suited climatically. Rainfall, everything, grass grows nearly all year round. What grows great on grass is sort of cattle and livestock. And not only are they grass-fed, but actually for most of the year, they're self-fed. They're literally not an inch of, feed miles between them and the grass they're eating, which is brilliant. But for a long time, we didn't appreciate that. And for a long time, it was up until the 1950s and linked in with the Korean War that we stopped sort of exporting nearly all of our cattle on the hoof and getting just small prices for the beef, this great grass-fed beef, and that we started actually killing it here, processing it, and it was for the American Army in the Korean War, and then the American Army then in the European camps, like whether it was in Germany or all over Europe where they were stationed during the years of the Cold War, that drove that innovation. You know,
0: so the American Army taught us how to add value to our raw materials.
1: Absolutely. War is always a time of innovation and of speculation as well, you know what I mean? Because there was an opportunity there, and Irish businessmen took that opportunity and built a very impressive sort of beef industry. Now, there's problems with that as well because of lack of competition and monopolies and all that sort of stuff, but that's another story.
0: Tell me, though, 60, 70 years after the famine, at the foundation of the state, how well fed were we, particularly by comparison with today?
1: Up to rural electrification, we were effectively living like we did in the Middle Ages as such, and we were effectively self-sufficient. Now, even with electrification, that sort of self-sufficiency lasted up really until the early 1980s, because most people would have still grown their own potatoes, a bit of cabbage, some onions, etc. Might have had a cow or two, a few hens, etc. But something happened, not just in Ireland in the 1980s, but actually globally. And that's globalization. Because from the 1980s onwards, it's very hard to say this is Irish food or this is Indian food or this is Chinese food or this is, you know, Swedish food, because we've all started to eat the same stuff, whether it's lasagna or pizza or chow mein or whatever it is, you know? So we've lost that. And the other thing that's happened is that we have moved from being sort of either semi-self-sufficient to suddenly being nearly hyper-reliant on supermarkets, on ultra high processed foods. And this has really caused a problem, because there's no such thing as cheap food, because what you're not paying in the shop, you're paying later on in the hospital.
0: Come back to that period of self-sufficiency then, before the 70s and the 80s and our exposure to globalization and the single market. There might not have been an awful lot of kumquats or watermelons or anything exotic like that in our diet. But by and large, were we doing well nutritionally?
1: Dr. Ian Miller has done huge work on this and shows that after the famine, the potato famine, with the rise of diversity in the diet, with, you know, tea and jam and shopbread and all this coming in, that our nutritional health has declined steadily. So actually, that classic diet we've had of potatoes, of oats, of milk and dairy, of, you know, the odd bit of pork and bacon and eggs and the rest of it, was actually so complete and so well. Like, even during the First World War and other wars, Irish soldiers going into the British Army were deemed to be stronger, taller, you know, much better than their equivalent from England, who were living in the industrial cities, who were supplying, you know, who were basically being fed on bread and spread.
0: So contrary to the expectation that we were still labouring under the yoke of the famine, we were still vulnerable and we were exposed, by the 1970s, we were actually doing very well. You have a Patrick Kavanagh poem that I think you like to quote as an example of that mindset.
1: Yeah, well, this poem actually was written by Patrick Kavanagh in around 1946 he penned it, because it was coming up to the centenary of the famine, and he was in a restaurant and he had a half potato on his plate, and he was looking at the potato, and the potato reminded him of the famine, but the half potato also reminded him of his own personal

0: circumstances that he was incomplete, as in that he hadn't married, hadn't got a life partner. I know he was madly in love with what's her name, Moriarty, and all that sort of stuff, and Raglan Road. But anyway, it goes like this. Oh, half potato on my plate, it's too soon to celebrate the centenary of 48 or even 47. You're bolstered to the centre too, in wet and soapy soil you grew, but I am thankful still to you for hints of history given. There's something sorrowful in the way of what you represent today, to me the half that went astray of life the uncompleted. But up brown drills new pink buds start, with truer truth than truth of art, ignoring last year's broken heart and a generation defeated. So here's to life without a wife, a half potato, eat it.
1: Lovely. There's nothing wrong with whatever memory food you're eating for your diet. What that says to me is, well, it says two things. The first is that only Patrick Kavanagh would manage to turn the famine into his inability to secure a wife. But the other is that little line about new pink buds. There was growth, there was hope. By 1946, we had absolutely moved on from the memory of what it was that had happened 100 years earlier.
0: Well, actually, at that time, as I say, the Second World War had just finished, you know, and Ireland being neutral during the Second World War was a great place for food, you know, because there was actually English people coming over here as gastro tourists, believe it or not, you know what I mean, to sample steaks and, you know, meat and all this sort of stuff. Like, I interviewed chefs for my PhD years ago who had worked in the Jimmy Kilbride, God rest him, who had worked in the Gresham Hotel, and he had great memories of four soldiers coming in and ordering two porterhouse steaks each and five fried eggs, you know what I mean? So Ireland was like the land of milk and honey, you know, for war-torn Britain and war-torn Europe, you know, at that time. But no, look as well, even at the 1950s, you realise that it's not as dark as people had thought. Like, there was huge emigration and all that sort of stuff, but actually there was still good wealth here, there was still good food here, and all of that.
1: We can have confidence in the 2026's food system and supply chains being able to continually supply food. The shelves will never go empty for very long. But the cost of that is the actual price of an awful lot of that food, isn't it? And that this system has created quite intense pockets of food poverty.
0: Food poverty is difficult to understand because there's lots of levels of food poverty. There's the, you know, there's the young children who leave school in the go to school in the morning, and that breakfast, you know, breakfast clubs are required to give them that sort of energy. Number two in food poverty is the idea about it. Those, you know, there's places that you can say they call them food deserts, where there's pockets of the country and pockets of cities and areas where you can get very little sort of fresh food and good nutritious food. And the third part of food poverty as well is the idea how we forget about the social impact that actually our daily shopping routine used to have. By actually leaving the home, by going to the butchers, by going to the grocers, by going to the bakers, by going to the post office, that interaction and meeting your community and interacting with your community and learning the news, that was really, really positive. And mass was another part of it as well, because like the church was a great place to socialise as well. Whereas nowadays, you can literally go about your business and do your shopping without having any interaction, you know, with self-checkouts and all this sort of stuff. And one of the biggest diseases that I think is the US Surgeon General has noted recently is actually loneliness. So poverty fits in not just in not being able to afford to eat, the quality of what you're eating, but also down to the actual commensality. Who are you getting to eat with? You know, and the lack of community and the lack of sort of social interaction.
1: It's an unfortunate irony, though, isn't it, that in 2026, we might be more vulnerable to external food shocks, just as we were in 1847, than we were at the point in time that Patrick Kavanagh penned that poem.
0: Yes, but I suppose maybe in 1847, we weren't all that, you know, that the food was there. The food was there. As in, but the political will was not there to divide and to share that food. You think about what happened here during COVID and the decisions that government took with a universal payment.

0: and looking after the weakest and looking after everyone, and how that lifted us all up. But that did not happen back at the time of the famine.
1: Is our dilemma now, though, that the calories are there, they just all come in the form of milk and beef and not the varied diet that we might have been able to lean on at the foundation of the state?
0: Yeah, you know, as I say, with this globalisation, it's been identified that certain countries are best for certain things. We've been identified with beef and milk. So hence our sugar industry was forced to close down, even though Poland was allowed to keep theirs, because the idea was you leave it to the countries that do that really well and have a history of it. But as you say, when you get crises, whether it's the Strait of Hormuz, whether it's a big boat blocking the Suez Canal, that's when suddenly you realise the importance of food sovereignty and food security. And if you outsource X amount of your food in times of crisis, it'll bite you in the bum.
1: Given the choice, would you rather be a consumer of Irish food in 1847, in 1947, or next year in 2027?
0: Oh, that's a hard one. I don't know how to answer that, because particularly as a food historian, you realise that you should never look back with rose-tinted glasses, and every experience is based on its moment and time. So we have problems at the moment, but we also have great opportunities. Do you know what I mean? So I'll have to sit on the fence for that one. Sorry.
1: Martine Machanumara there. And the Patrick Kavanagh poem that Martine recited, Restaurant Reverie, it was used with the kind permission of the late Catherine B. Kavanagh Trust. You listen to the radio and royalties end up going to living Irish poets. You wouldn't get it on AI, folks. It could be peak hawthorn or whitethorn this week. Field boundaries are just dazzling white right now. There is enough hedgerow in Ireland to go around the equator 17 times, and there's a whitethorn at the heart of every one of those hedges. It should, by rights, be our national tree, but Charlie Haughey decided that that was an honour that was going to go to the sessile oak. So let us pause now before we go this morning for a moment in awe of the whitethorn. Janice Heeran lives on a dairy farm on the side of Mount Hilary in North Cork. Her husband is a dairy farmer. Janice writes, and when called upon, will stand in a gap not filled by whitethorn.
2: Beultine, Maydee, is behind us and has gifted us summer. Met Aaron promises us 20 degrees in the next few days. Some neighbours have cut and baled silage. We're holding out for the 20 degrees. Hedges of white blossoms circle like belts the bright green bellies of the fields. Ditches along the road to Buing and Dunamore are festooned white with cow parsley, ash tree blooms, and especially white thorn flowers. Our house is surrounded by these native trees. And from the kitchen window, I see and hear blackbirds, finches and thrushes as they dart in and out of the protective thorny habitat. Shrews and mice sometimes break cover from under the whitethorn, much to the cat's amusement. Sciac Gial, or bright thorn bush in Irish, the tree is native to Ireland. Place names such as Tansky in Dublin or the Skehard Road in Cork. Family names like Skehan and Thornhill are from the same origin. Furthermore, in Irish, it's not a frog you have in your throat, but a thorn bush. Bianshkeach the Scorna Cagus. Also called hawthorn, the species makes up about 3/4 of Irish hedgerows. Some of the trees grow tall and some are laid as hedges. Long before electric fences and pigtail posts, our ancestors created stock-proof field boundaries from whitethorn. You should cut the stem most of the way through and lay it at 45 degrees, taking care to allow for light to penetrate and making sure to knit the stem into the overall hedge, which is an excellent fence, a wildlife corridor, and a secure nesting place for birds. However, the late white thorn hedge does not produce a crop of flowers.

0: It's the tree that gives us the huge diva blossom performance. Bees are delighted to see the whitethorn, which they depend on as an early food source. A wet spring, such as the one we've just experienced, causes the trees to produce lots of nectar to encourage the bees to pollinate the trees. Drier springs cause the trees to focus on pollen production. Since the air is not heavy with moisture and the wind can do the work of the bees. You might notice some white flowers turn pink, a sign that pollination has occurred. And there's the added bonus of tasting the start of summer if you can lay your hands on whitethorn honey. A lone whitethorn tree has great power. As a child, I knew never to bring a branch of it into the house, no matter how pretty the blossom might look in a vase. It would bring bad luck, even death. Also, the fairies use lone whitethorn trees or fairy trees as a gateway to their world. So you may be cursed if you cut one down. The new market on Fergus to Ennis bypass was rerouted to avoid knocking a fairy tree. And soon the petals will fall like snow, covering the roads and the fields and turning another page in the book of the year.
1: Janet Heeran in her garden in Cork. That's all that we have for you today. The countrywide fairies were Liam Mullen, Ina Thacker and Sheila O'Callaghan turning the hedges into stock-proof fences. Stay tuned for playback. We talk to you at the same time next week. Enjoy your weekend.
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7: RTE News with Susan Jackson. Good morning. The headlines. Counting of votes is due to get underway in the by-elections in Dublin Central and Galway West. At least 90 miners have died following an explosion at a coal mine in China, and Irish flotilla aid activists deported from Israel are due back in Dublin this afternoon. Ballot boxes are being opened following the Galway West and Dublin Central by-elections. The by-elections were held yesterday to fill the Doyle seats left vacant by the former independent TD and now President Catherine Connolly and the former Finance Minister and Fine Gael TD Pascal Donoghue. Sorting of votes will get underway before a first count, which is not expected until after midday. Final results are likely either tonight or tomorrow. Here's Fia Crowe, of our political staff.
8: In keeping with trends, estimated turnout in both by-election constituencies was below level seen in the most recent general election. In Galway West, estimated final turnout stood at 45% compared to 58% 2 years ago.

0: with a high of 59% in Mike Cullen and a low of 36% in Renmore. Meanwhile, in Dublin Central, estimated turnout was 39% compared to 52% in 2024, with a high of 52% in Drumcondra and a low of 25% in the North Inner City. A total of 17 candidates are on the ballot in Galway West, with the only poll of the campaign suggesting a tight race among a number of candidates. Fine Gael Senator Sean Kine, Independent Ireland Councillor Noel Thomas, Labour Councillor Helen Ogbu and the Social Democrats candidate Mideni Onlaoch are predicted to be among those in contention. In Dublin Central, 14 candidates are competing, with Sinn Féin Councillor Janice Boylan and Social Democrats Councillor Daniel Ennis among those expected to poll well. First counts are not expected until after midday, with final results likely either tonight or on Sunday.
1: At least 90 people are reported to have been killed following a gas explosion in a coal mine in northern China. State media said almost 250 workers were underground at the time of the blast in Shanxi province yesterday evening. Most were brought to the surface by this morning. 9 miners are still missing and rescue efforts are continuing. A group of Irish activists who were deported from Israel to Turkey on Thursday after a Gaza-bound aid flotilla was intercepted by Israeli forces in international waters are due to arrive back in Dublin this afternoon. The activists, including the President's sister, Dr. Margaret Connolly, were among more than 420 people detained last Monday. Many of the flotilla participants have made allegations of brutal mistreatment and sexual assault. Eleanor Burnhill reports.
2: 11 Irish flotilla participants will travel home together, boarding a flight from Istanbul in Turkey this morning. They're due to land at Dublin Airport around lunchtime today. Detainees from countries including France, Germany, Spain and Italy have already flown home, where they've begun to document allegations of abuse, sexual assault and beatings by Israeli authorities. Israeli officials have said the allegations are false and that they were treated lawfully and with medical care. But this will add to pressure on Israeli authorities to explain the treatment of the detainees. Italy said EU members are discussing the imposition of sanctions on the cabinet minister Itamar Ben-Gvir, who was filmed mocking some of the activists. The Minister for Foreign Affairs, Helen McEntee, says the illegal detention of Irish and other citizens in international waters means Europe needs to act, and Ireland will join 9 member states in calling on the European Commission to bring forward proposals to ban trade with illegal settlements.
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1: A dry day with spells of hazy sunshine in many places. Cloudier at times in the west and northwest. Mist and fog may linger near the south coast. Highest temperatures of 17 to 21 degrees. And that's all from the newsroom until 10 o'clock.
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0: Good morning. This week saw the global summit flotilla set sail from Turkey in an attempt to breach Israel's blockade of the Palestinian territory. One of the activists on board is Helena Kearns, who spoke to Kieran on Monday's Liveline.
1: We're in the middle of interception. This morning it was nice and clear. There was no sign of anything. And then quite suddenly after that, three giant warships appeared in the horizon. And then boats started to send videos and photographs of smaller boats leaving these warships with maybe 15 to 20 heavily armed troops. And then they were identifying themselves as Israeli occupation forces and boarding the boats and taking them.
0: And this was something they knew might happen. They'd planned for it.
2: What's the advice that you've been given, Helena, as to what happens in the next few minutes, the next few hours, when those soldiers arrive at your boat? Do you offer any resistance or what advice have you?
1: Absolutely not.
2: Okay.
1: No, absolutely not. We are not a resistance movement. We are a peaceful, non-violent humanitarian mission. We do not believe in violence of any sort. And we would not perpetrate any violence towards anyone else. We are carrying lots and lots and lots of humanitarian aid, which is mainly school bags on this boat, filled with education stuff, pencils, pens, books for children. And we have some medical aid and food. So when we come forward, we will be very subservient, compliant. We have done this drill many times. We've taken advice from everyone who has been through this in the past. It's not something that you want to do drills for. Being kidnapped in international waters is just illegal. I mean, it's wrong. We, you know, it's just wrong. And if Israel, they did that to us a few weeks ago in off the coast of Italy. And if they get away with this, then that means anyone that they have a gripe with on a cruise ship, on a private yacht, they will be a target and they'll get away with it because nobody's stopping them.
2: It's one thing to run drills for this, as you said, you've been doing them. It's quite another when somebody is standing in front of you, you know, fully armed and detaining you.
1: Yeah, well,
2: are you nervous?
1: No, we're not nervous at all. I'm speaking for myself, not everyone in this boat, but I fear only God. I have no fear. If I had any fear, I wouldn't be on this boat to start with. I just fear my judgment day because it's coming. It's coming to everybody with this genocide and the slaughter of innocents. So no, we're not nervous at all, and we have no control over what they're going to do. So we know we are not going to resist. We know we are going to be compliant with everything they ask. If they want us to lie and lick the floor, we'll do it. If they want us to kiss their boots, we'll do it. But we have no control over what they're going to do.
0: And all of that on Monday's Liveline. However, on Wednesday, a video appeared on social media showing Israeli Minister Ben-Gvir taunting flotilla activists. Here's Cormac on Late Debate.
3: There has been widespread condemnation tonight from Taoiseach Micheál Martin and other European leaders of an Israeli government minister's social media video in which he appears to be taunting detained activists from the Global Summit aid flotilla. In the footage that you may have seen, it shows him, in the words of Micheál Martin, heckling, insulting, taunting activists who are forced to kneel, heads down, hands bound behind their backs. They're surrounded by Israeli soldiers who are armed with, it seems, heavy-duty automatic weapons. And one such activist is Luke Menaman, and his father, Conall McMenamin, is with me now on the line. Conall, you're very welcome to the programme.
4: Thank you very much.
3: What's your reaction to what you've seen?
4: Yeah, listen, it's absolutely horrendous. It's what infuriated me was, that really tipped me over, was when he called the activists supporters of terrorists. Well, I know my son, and I know why he joined flotilla. And he joined it out of a sense of love for his fellow human beings. He has always had that great empathy for anyone, and especially people who are worse off than he has. And, you know, he said a wonderful thing when I was talking to him a while ago, and he posted it on his little social account, where he said, you know, attempting to do the right thing is still the right thing.
3: Mm-hmm.
4: And that's why he joined it. He felt he had to do something because he felt that the people of Gaza, the ordinary people of Gaza, were being let down by international community, the EU, and, you know, it just infuriated me. He said, Dad, yeah. I've got to do this.
3: And he was moved to action.
0: From Late Debate. And the actions of the Israeli minister drew international condemnation and even a rebuke from Benjamin Netanyahu. David McCullough spoke to a lawyer for the activists, Suhad Bashari.
5: There was a very systematic and patterned way of violence against participants. Many of them were in severe pain. We know of three, at least, that were hospitalized. Many complained of humiliation, some complained of sexual harassment. And we can say for sure this was the most severe in the past, let's say, 10 years or so.
0: The activists have since been deported to Turkey, from where they're returning home. On Thursday's News at 1, Rachel spoke to Declan Bree, the husband of Dr. Margaret Connolly, who is part of the flotilla, and also President Connolly's sister. Rachel put this to him.
6: Are you hopeful, though, having heard Helen McEntee earlier in the day saying that the Occupied Territories Bill, that that's moving a step closer, that there will at least be movement in that regard?
7: Well, like we've been hearing this for quite some time, you know, despite the illegal abduction of Irish citizens in international waters, the Taoiseach and the minister and the government have continued to stall on promised action. They have consistently failed to enact the Occupied Territories Bill year after year. They continue to allow the US military to use Shannon Airport and Irish airspace. And yesterday, they voted down the sanctions against Israel Bill in the Dáil. Now, how many times will Israel abduct Irish citizens in international waters before our government finally imposes sanctions? And, you know, I have to say, my children and I are immensely proud of Margaret. She has consistently fought injustice at home and abroad, and she has been a passionate advocate for the Palestinian people for many years. And as a medic, she would also, I suppose, wish to show solidarity with her profession, especially knowing that more than 1,700 doctors, nurses and paramedics have been deliberately targeted and killed by the Israeli military. And, you know, she would feel compelled to bear witness to their tragic suffering. And I also, of course, have to say that I admire the courage and the determination of all the volunteers who have participated in the flotilla, and indeed with all those who struggle for peace and justice. We owe them a debt of gratitude.
0: From the News at 1. And later on Drive Time, Colm spoke to Fianna Fáil MEP Barry Andrews.
8: I'm afraid to say that Ben Gavir is emblematic of a systematic approach to trying to suffocate Palestinian life and trying to render completely unviable the idea of a Palestinian state. So we saw, I mean, a lot of people have made this observation. We caught on video something that happens all the time. I mean, it's just 10 days ago since the New York Times reported on widespread sexual abuse of Palestinian detainees in Israeli prisons, a report that backed up a previous UN report to the same effect. So while the treatment of the flotilla activist was appalling, it really is of a much lower grade than the systematic treatment of Palestinians in Israeli detention, and not just since October the 7th. Unfortunately, there are reports that go back from Bethlehem, from Breaking the Silence, from the Norwegian Refugee Council, that prove that what we saw in the video yesterday was merely the tip of the iceberg.
0: From Drive Time. Now to housing, a topic rarely out of the news, and this week, well, a bad one for renters. Market rents are up 4.4% from December to March this year, the largest quarterly increase since records began in 2002. Wednesday's News at 1 brought us these testy exchanges from the Dáil.
9: With the change, there was going to be an impact on the market. No question. That was actually said at the time in terms of various agencies. But the bottom line is this. There had to be certainty given to the landscape because we're spending about $9 billion state money. State, direct state intervention in the housing market is about $9 billion. Central Bank says we need about $20 billion. So we need a combination of public sector investment in housing with private

private sector investment in housing. And that does mean a long-term certainty in terms of the rental market. Now, I've looked at all your proposals before the election. I've looked at all your manifestos. They are very, very poor in terms of any analysis. No, sorry. They are

0: line.
1: Well, here's Mary Lou McDonald from Sinn Féin in response.
2: Taoiseach, you have nowhere to hide today because the consequences of your actions are very, very clear. The Fine Gael Fianna Fáil rent hike bill has meant the highest rent hikes on record and evictions at the highest levels since the famine. You've chosen deliberately to side with corporate landlords and with vulture funds. Those are your choices. But I have to tell you that it takes a very particular type of sleeveing to stand in this house and suggest that it is okay for families to face a rent bill of €30,000 a year in Dublin and €27,000 a year in Galway. A very special kind of sleeveing politics from Fine Gael and Fianna Fáil. Shame on you.
3: Up now, but I would ask you on behalf of the House to withdraw the name that you've just used.
4: It's true.
3: Will you withdraw that?
2: A sleeveing is a sleeveing.
3: That's fine.
2: A rose by any other name and a sleeveing by any other name. Shame on you. In the faith.
3: Time is up. Deputy, your time is up.
1: And all of that on the back of the government's new rent reforms, which came into force on the 1st of March. And according to a new report from daft.ie, rents have shown a sharp increase. Economist and author Ronan Lyons spoke to Justin on Morning Ireland.
5: Ronan, rents up 4.4% nationally. Put those numbers into a historical context for us.
6: That's right. And should we say these are rents in the open market as well. Sitting tenants, especially those covered by rent controls, will have seen different increases. But in the open market, over the last couple of years, rents increased by about 4 or 5% a year. What we've seen is a 4.4% increase between December and March. So roughly a year's worth of increases in the space of 3 months. And that's very likely connected to the ability of landlords now to reset to the market. What we had seen in the period between when this new system was announced last June and when it came into force in March was a significant fall in rental supply. So the number of people putting properties up for rent had come down quite a bit. Most likely that was people holding off until the new rules came in so they could reset to the market. And as you mentioned as well, there has been an increase in supply, especially in Cork, Galway and Limerick cities. But that increase in supply has been at the new higher market rate.
1: Ronan Lyons on Morning Ireland. And just to get an idea of the kinds of rents being charged, with Rachel Fergal-Leonard, Director of Rentals with D&G Leonard and Heaslip. They're an estate and a letting agent in Galway.
7: What sort of prices are we talking about in Galway City now? Can you give us an idea?
8: Currently in Galway City, okay, let's go back to, say, this time last year, and I'm not specific on it, but I'm going, there was anything up until the 1st of March, there was anything between 30 and 40 units available in Galway City at any one time. As it stands today, there's 88 available. So that's over double of an increase in supply. However, the rents are all gone up. So there was a time when a lot of the establishments like ourselves wouldn't need to go on to DAF because the rents were so low and they were caught on low rents, you wouldn't bring it to the market because you just couldn't deal with the interest in it and you would rent it off market, which was quite easily done. Whereas everything now is going to the market. You have 7 1 bids in Galway City ranging from €800 to €2,500.
7: Wow, that's a lot for a one bed. I mean, who can afford these prices?
8: Well, that's the problem. No, people are paying for those. 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
10: Welcome back. With Oliver, a woman who is just the right mix of sweet and sharp. Dawn French. She's written a new novel featuring a formidable character called Etta, and the book is called Enough.
11: I plunge in without knowing anything about this story, and I did note the warning at the start for readers about references to suicide and your own family experience. It gives you a kind of a claim or a right to write and talk about these things, doesn't it?
12: I think so, because in a way, I mean, although what happened to my dad, you know, I'm the child of suicide. My dad very sadly took his own life when I was 19. But this was my dad's choices and my dad's situation very different to Etta. Yeah. My dad was clearly in the grip of terrible depressions. I mean, as kids, we didn't know that because my dad was a very cheerful man, but these black dogs would come occasionally and grab him. And I only knew that kind of afterwards, to be honest. He covered it up very well. And I think if my dad had had some talking therapy back then, and there wasn't all the shame and the taboo around it, you know, who knows what might have happened. But obviously, since that happened when I was 19, I've, you know, had a whole lifetime to go through all the stages of grief about that. Mm. And one of the things that I will not accept is the sort of illegality that it was. I don't think it is anymore. The sin that it is, the taboo, the shamefulness, all of that stuff is, I just can't be doing with it at all. So part of me feels emboldened to write about this subject. I know it's difficult, but of course, if I'm writing a book, I'm going to try and bring humour, gallows humour even, you know, and I'm going to try and bring some joy. And my challenge to myself was to write a life-affirming story about end of life and to write about family and how you can overlook some people's feelings. And really, also, to be honest, to write about a woman who is a bit of a control freak, who's made her mind up. Mm-hmm. And, you know, even in anything in life, if we feel we're right and we've made our mind up, it's very hard to climb off that mountain. You know, your pride and your righteousness put you in a place where it's very hard to climb down. And I wanted to write that journey and see if she could climb down.
10: And her own mother's death was for her a lesson in letting go.
12: she knew she was dying and it was difficult. You know, my mum had smoked since she was 8 years old. You know, her lungs were shattered. And she knew that it was the end. And she'd said to us, she wasn't scared to die. She was scared that she couldn't breathe. That was her fear.
11: Right.
12: And this wonderful woman came in who was the palliative care doctor and said, it was very respectful to

0: my mum and said, I know you, Roma. I know what you've done for this city and I respect you for what you've done. And now let me do my job. What do you want? What would you like to happen? And my mum said, I want to go to sleep and I don't want to wake up. And we went, okay. And so my mum had agency over that moment.
1: Yeah.
0: So we had a few hours with my mum where we all the grandchildren could come. We all said what we needed to say. We had a few laughs. And my mum made this choice and that was that. And it was kind of beautiful in a way because it was her, all her choices right till the end.
1: Extraordinary ending.
0: Yeah.
1: And she just gets to slip away after her goodbyes,
0: yeah,
1: after living that amazing life.
0: Yeah, and say everything and just, you know, took her rings off and gave them to me with a big wink saying, you'll want these, you can pawn them if you like. You know, it's okay. I have no regrets over what happened with my mum. You know, no regrets whatsoever. So I think agency, control, decisions are important. But where the fine line is, that's what I wanted to write about in this book because I don't even know myself. I wanted to explore it. Is it right? Is it wrong? I don't know.
2: Dawn French. On Poetry People with Rachel Hegarty, Matthew Rice joined Rachel from Belfast. His new collection is called Plastic because he's worked quite a lot in plastic factories. And if you've ever worked a night shift, this might resonate. The title refers to the timestamp.
3: 0129. When we look up at stars on break, we see only stars behind the exhaled Milky Way of Bobby's Golden Virginia. Ways to navigate shift patterns, nothing seismic or anything approaching truth. For us, stars mean only night shift, insanity of depth, the slow individual seconds during which the dotted starlight doesn't burn fast enough.
4: I was curious, were you ever in that factory or factories and warehouses doing your work and thinking, I'm going to get revenge and write a collection of poetry about this?
3: not so much revenge, and I never ever thought I'd write about the factory. I didn't think that it, like, I kind of, not to compare myself to Heaney in any way, but in terms of the thinking behind whether or not one believes that their material is relevant, Heaney, you know, never thought that he would be able to write about the stuff that the material that was relevant to him, like farm life or his father digging and all the rest of it. And then he read one of Ted Hughes' book. He read poems like View of a Pig and The Bull Moses, and he realised that there was, you know, a way to write about this stuff. So similar in that way to me, I was never, when I worked in factories, because I respected the work and I respected the work then, and it paid my rent, you know, albeit it didn't pay much else other than my rent, but still it paid my rent. I was able to actually do my Open University BA honours degree for free because I qualified as so under the threshold that you need to be earning in order to be able to qualify to start paying for your degree. So I was able to do 6.5 years for free and get my degree that then got me into Queen's doing my master's. So I credit those jobs with all sorts of, you know, stuff like that should be respected.
2: And he wrote this poem about his workmates on the factory floor, and one woman in particular. This is called 529.
3: It was wee Gail's 70th birthday last week, and she has a special seat to sit on all shift. And her hands are old at the task, old at working the tricks that come with having laboured in the same place for so long. And she's making light work of sifting defective ring washers from those within tolerance. And her bench could be a grand piano, her patch of floor a stage. And in another life, it is.
2: Matthew Rice on Poetry People. Now, is money coming between you and your lover? One partner going crazy on must-have treats, the other huddled in the corner counting the coins by candlelight. How to reconcile the two opposing attitudes? Well, first off, how to recognise where you fall in the spend-save dynamic? With David, financial planner Owen McGee.
5: We all turn out either exactly the same or exactly opposite to our parents when it comes to money. So we're either attracted to that or we're detracted from that and we move away from it. And my suggestion is if you're still trying to figure out, maybe you're a couple of months in or maybe whatever stage you're at, but it's starting to get serious and you still haven't figured out what your partner is like with money, ask them what their parents were like with money. And

0: you'll very quickly realise, you'll identify patterns or similarities or opposites. And what that does for you is, and you are tricking them. Me and you are working together to help people trick their partners here, right? But what you're trying to understand is what's their relationship like with money? Because interesting enough, if I ask you, David, directly, what's your relationship with money, you'll kind of automatically, we're Irish, right? We close up, right? We don't really want to talk about money. But if I ask you about someone else in your life, what are they like with money? You'll have an opinion straight away and you'll be very open and honest about it. So asking your partner about their parents and their money can give you a real insight into what way they value it, what their relationship's like with it, and what your journey is going to be like with them.
1: Yeah, because if they're disparaging about their parents' relationship to money, presumably they've gone the opposite way.
0: Absolutely. Yeah. And they might say, oh, they were always in debt and we never had enough money and I never want to be like that. And that might be, oh, I'm going to hoard all my money, I'm never going to spend a penny. And you can really start to recognise the differences between how people relate with money. And you know what? What I would say is there is very few toxic relationships with money. Like sometimes people get into trouble or sometimes just inflation runs away and then it gets sorted out and we're back in it again and people find things really, really tight. And sometimes circumstances force really difficult situations. But there's very few people who have a toxic relationship with money to the point of it being damaging. But they just don't really consider it that much. And therefore it can cause a problem. When they're on their own, it's their own problem. When they get into a relationship, now all of a sudden it's everyone's problem.
2: You're spending how much on what? So is this the perfect weekend for this little exercise? Fun times.
0: Every day for the next week, don't change your spending habits in any way. But just take out your phone every time you spend money and write down, I don't know, cup of coffee, whatever, pair of jeans, €80. And write down the item and the amount it cost you. And this day next week, take out a pen and paper. And something happens in our brain when we use a pen and paper. I read something recently that says it attacks all the senses, the touch, the sound, the everything, right? So it goes in deeper into our brain. But take out a pen and paper, put a line down the middle, and on one side write conscious spending, on the other side write subconscious spending. Or if you want to change the headings to added value to my life and didn't add value to my life. And when you take out your notes, you go down and you categorise. And interestingly enough, you categorise them on each side. The first coffee in the morning might have added value to your life, but did the fourth one? Okay, so it might be on two different sides. Or if I'm traveling for work, I don't really care about the hotel as long as it's quiet, it's comfortable and it's safe, right? But when I'm traveling for leisure, the hotel is really important to me. So they might be two opposite sides of the same page. And what I would say is, the important thing to do here is just spend as you were going to spend anyway and analyse it. And at the end of the week, you're going to have a list of all the things you spent money on in the last week that didn't add any value to your life. Okay, so that now you strip that out, you're still enjoying life the same way next week. And I don't suggest you do this every week. I suggest every time you kind of feel things are running away, would you jump in and do this every couple of months or whatever, two or three times a year. But what really is powerful is when you do this, get your partner to do it as well. And do not engage with each other until your list is put down. And then look at the list and look at their list and let them look at yours. Because all of a sudden, you have a really clear insight on a day-to-day basis. What's the stuff that they spend money that adds value to their life? So I don't drink coffee. If my partner is spending a fortune on coffee and it's important to them, it's hard for me to understand that. But I can recognise that it's important to them. So therefore, it's important to the overall household budget. And you will get rid of some rows as a result of it.
1: Okay.
2: Some, but not all. This week, the World Health Organization declared an international emergency over a new strain of the Ebola virus, for which there is, as yet, no vaccine. Professor of Immunology at Trinity, Kingston Mills, joined Paul Cunningham on This Week.
3: How could it be contained, or can it?
4: I mean, fortunately, it's not an airborne transmissible virus like influenza or SARS-CoV-2 that caused COVID-19. So it's not as easy to transmit as those viruses. It's transmitted by body contact, coming in contact with body fluids. The virus infects the blood cells. It's very clever. It specifically targets a cell called a macrophage, and that macrophage circulates around the body and infects other organs, and death occurs from organ failure. And it's a very lethal virus. You know, up to 90% of people who get it don't survive it. So containing it is all about not coming in contact with somebody who's infected.
2: Now, at the moment, the Bunibugyo strain of the Ebola virus is primarily confined to the eastern part of the Democratic Republic of the Congo, where at least 130 people have died. On Monday's Morning Ireland, Justin put this to Jaffer Al-Khatanti, a journalist based in Goma.
5: there are security

0: security problems there. They're fighting rival factions there. How does that then affect the ability of the authorities to get health workers in and out of the area that has been affected by this outbreak?
1: From Kinshasa to the main city of Bunia, where is the epicenter, they can use flights. But from Bunia to other areas, that's where problems start, because they have to use road. And I remember the last time there is like 7 years ago, another outbreak in the same region found problems of mobilities, logistic. Many trucks of health workers convoying medicines and health equipment were often attacked by militia and by some people who was not believing in the existence of this disease and think that it's a deal of governments or a deal of NGOs, a deal of Western power. So there is enablers of many think and believe in regards of this disease.
2: The WHO are saying that the risk of spreading is high regionally, but low globally. However, David put this to Trish Newport, Emergency Programme Manager with Médecins Sans Frontières.
3: We already heard about the difficulties in funding, in aid funding in that part of the world, and the sort of fairly stark contrast in the level of media attention internationally that was focused on the hantavirus outbreak, which is far less transmissible than this disease.
4: Yes, definitely. We see Ebola, a certain strain that doesn't have any, has very limited research, right? I mean, there's no treatment, there's no vaccine. You talk about the cut of funding, and what we have seen in the last year in Ituri is fewer organizations, fewer humanitarian actions. And the problem now is, makes me think of the 2018-2019 Ebola outbreak, where there was a lot of violence from the community towards the Ebola response. And when you talk to people and you said, what is this violence about? And they would say, you come here with your priority is Ebola. Our priority is that we don't have access to water. We don't have access to healthcare. We have children dying of malaria. This, I think we have to be very cautious of now and make sure that we're not just responding to Ebola, but we're also looking at what all of the other humanitarian needs are in that area of the Congo and be able to respond to those as well.
2: Back in a bit.
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2: Welcome back. What happens when the worlds of spycraft and football collide? 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
11: What exactly did Southampton do?
12: Well, they have admitted to spying on the training sessions of Middlesbrough, Oxford and Ipswich. So at least three instances of this. Now, if you look at exactly what they did, there's a famous photograph illustrating illustrating what happened, and I think it says quite a lot about this story, that the actual photograph itself. What it demonstrates is that it's clear Southampton never considered for a moment that the consequences of what they were doing could be remotely as serious as they've turned out to be. Because you see that this was not a highly sophisticated covert operation. There's a guy standing behind a tree filming with his phone. Right, he's clearly visible to anyone who happens to look that way. And anyone who looks over will know that he's recording, because he's got his phone out in the, you know, he's looking at his phone. He's almost got his tongue out between his lips, sort of concentrating on the image that he's recording, right? This does not look like a guy who realizes he is putting £200 million at stake, right? That everyone's career at the club.

0: about risk, right? Because if he did, if that had crossed his mind for a moment, you'd expect he would at least hunker down in the bushes a little bit rather than simply stand there. It's actually farcical when you think about it, to see that the consequences of this idiotic thing that they've done. Southampton just assumed that the punishment, if they were to get caught, would be of a scale that would mean the crime was still worth it. Because that's the way that it always works in football.
1: It is some punishment.
2: Southampton were expelled from the Championship playoffs, a punishment they described as disproportionate. But for Miguel Delaney of the London Independent, okay, maybe stand down John Le Carré, but cheating is still cheating.
3: It's been described as a lad standing, you know, hiding behind a tree with a camera phone. Is that really what this has led to? Like, it's an extraordinary price they're paying for it, isn't it?
4: Well, like, given the money that's at stake here and given the potential advantage, and as I say, like, the rules were there. There was a precedent that forced these rules to come in. I think it's fair play to the EFL from that perspective. But the other side of it now is this could spill out into all other directions. I mean, there's a potential for other clubs to look at this, take legal action. I mean, just now, I've seen it's come out that Hull City are consulting lawyers to see if they have a case to be promoted straight to the Premier League after Southampton were expelled from the Championship playoffs. Even last night when the story broke, I had an agent at one player's agent talk to me. Like, depending on how this goes, depending on how it develops, players could actually, maybe Southampton's own players could look at a potential loss of earnings. Last night, I myself wrote to the Football Association were considering investigating Southampton's manager Eckhart over potential breaches of integrity, of misconduct, which could potentially bring a 6 month to 18 month ban. So as you say, to go from this is the picture of one bloke or one intern with a camera phone beside a tree to this, it's been some story.
2: Oh, that it has. And on Bowman on Sunday, quite the claim.
5: Perhaps not the biggest radio audience in Radio Éireann's history, but the most complete audience, since all those with access to a radio were listening. There were many reports of towns being empty, of O'Connell Street in Dublin without pedestrians, since all were indoors listening to this station.
2: Oh, the good old days. And the broadcast, well, it was made on May 16th, 1945. It was given by Eamon de Valera in response to this speech on May 13th from victorious Winston Churchill.
6: This was indeed a deadly moment in our life. And if it had not been for the loyalty and friendship of Northern Ireland, we should have been forced to come to close quarters with Mr. de Valera, or perish forever from the earth. However, with the restraint and poise to which I say, history will find few parallels, His Majesty's government never laid a violent hand upon them, though at times it would have been quite easy and quite natural. And we left the de Valera government to frolic with the German and later with the Japanese representatives to their heart's content.
2: Frolicking to our heart's content, no less. But it elicited this response from Eamon de Valera.
7: I know the answer that first springs to the lips of every man of Irish blood who heard or read that speech, no matter in what circumstances or in what part of the world he found himself. I know the reply I would have given a quarter of a century ago, but I have deliberately decided that this is not the reply I shall make tonight. I shall strive not to be guilty of adding any fuel to the flames of hatred and passion, which, if continue to be fed, promise to burn up whatever is left by the war of decent human feeling in Europe. Allowances can be made for Mr. Churchill's statement, however unworthy, in the first flush of his victory. No such excuse can be found for me in this quieter atmosphere. Meanwhile, even as a partitioned small nation, we shall go on and strive to play our part in the world, continuing unswervingly to work for the cause of true freedom and for peace and understanding between all nations. As a community which has been mercifully spared from all major sufferings, as well as from the blinding hates and rancors engendered by the present war, we shall endeavor to render thanks to God by playing a Christian part in helping so far as

0: small nation can to bind up some of the gaping wounds of suffering humanity.
1: A masterclass in restraint and diplomacy. From Bowman on Sunday. With Oliver, superstars with some deliciously gossipy stories, name-dropping aplenty, and some very interesting insights. Can you guess who this is?
2: The double entry system. That was my favourite thing. Oh, it's Slimy Sean Walsh. I loved making that film. That was such a lovely summer I played as in Kilkenny. Gosh, a long time ago now.
1: Double points if you remember back to 1995, Circle of Friends and Alan Cumming.
2: That was a big deal for me, that film, actually, because it was the first film I was in that was in went to America. Right. And really because of that film, that's how I sort of started to have a career in Hollywood.
3: Extraordinary.
2: So, yeah.
3: Based on a Maeve Binchy novel. And,
2: yeah,
3: and
2: I
3: met Maeve.
2: I know. I met Maeve. She came on the set.
3: Yeah.
2: And she was lovely. Yeah, she was really lovely. Because the book it's based on was called Circle of Friends, but film was going to be called Good Girls for a while. That's right. But then it changed it back to Circle of Friends. And I always remember the sort of man in America who does all the, and then.
3: Yeah, you know, the trailer voice.
2: And when in the trailer for this, it said, and then the circle of friends became a triangle of love. I thought that was hilarious. You'd be a square to miss it.
1: But more recently, in February, Alan Cumming was the host of the BAFTAs, a night not without controversy.
3: Can I mention the BAFTAs, Alan Cumming?
2: If you like, yeah.
3: It blew up, people will remember, because the BBC ended up broadcasting the N-word shouted from the audience by the Tourette's activist John Davison, who was there for the other movie. You've been reflecting on this whole episode. When you read the apology on the autocue, and it's live television, did you know what you were apologising for?
2: No, that's why I've been so angry about it, that I didn't know. They didn't tell me. I just feel that I didn't know anything that had happened. I obviously knew there was a possibility that John's going to shout things because he's got Tourette's. You know, we all knew that. And they'd made some announcement, but I didn't know, I didn't hear some of the things that he shouted, the specifics of it, because I have a little earpiece in, and also, you know, it's kind of far away, but the audience could hear. And so I made that apology not knowing what, I was just talking about just someone who's got Tourette's and just shouting in general things. So I feel the fact they didn't tell me that it was why I was doing it was a really one of many failures, I think, that happened that night. And failures that led to many, many, many people being really hurt and upset, you know?
3: Yeah.
2: It was an utterly, absolutely avoidable. You know, they had time to change things. And just, I don't know, I just felt it was just... poorly done, and I was really disappointed.
1: Alan Cumming on the BAFTAs. And as the interview with Oliver finished up, he talked about Club Cumming, his New York cabaret venue. Emma Stone and Billie Jean King were on the guest list, but then they called with the demand for a plus one.
2: Then I get this call from Emma, and she goes, oh my God, Paul McCartney wants to come too, because they'd gone backstage to see him. And they, so, you know, about half an hour later, it's like a joke. Emma Stone, Billie Jean King and Paul McCartney walk into a bar and everyone's, it's this tiny little bar and everyone's kind of freaking out. And we get them drinks, having a laugh, and we're just chatting. And I said, and it's a night when there's somebody playing a piano and people are getting up and singing. And I said to Paul, do you fancy getting up and doing a song, Paul? And he's like, no, I've just been singing for 3 hours. I was like, okay. And then he sort of felt bad, I think, because he went, but I'll accompany you if you like, Alan. And so Emma Stone and I got up on stage and sang Part of Your World from The Little Mermaid, and Paul accompanied us on the harmonica.
3: Wow.
2: I know.
3: Life complete.
2: Yeah, and drop the mic.
1: And then, just when you thought it couldn't get any sparklier, this smooth-talking devil.
4: Oliver, good morning to you. Thank you so much for doing this. Really, I really appreciate it. No... And I'm thrilled to talk to you, Oliver.
1: Jeff Goldblum, oozing charm out of the wireless. He's coming to town for a jazz night.
4: About 10 years ago, you know, Tom Lewis from Fontana and Verve, he saw me on the Graham Norton show promoting Thor Ragnarok.

0: and with Gregory Porter, with whom we later would record, and said, "Hey, we should do an album with Jeff," because I played the piano when Gregory sang "Mona Lisa, Mona Lisa, men have named you," and he said, "Yeah, you guys should do an album." And now we're on our fifth album. It's coming out June 5th.
1: Wow.
0: Called Night Blooms, and we've got guest singers on it, like Scarlett Johansson and Charlie Puth and Dodie and Melody Gardot and Ariana Grande and Cynthia Erivo. And I'm very excited about it.
1: Very
0: and
1: small
0: especially
1: names.
0: Coming live to Dublin. I've never been there before, you know, so I can't wait.
1: It's extraordinary. And that is an Irish connection, by the way, Graham Norton from Ireland. And it's your performance of the chat show that changed your life, really.
0: It totally changed my life. I owe it all to you guys, and I'm coming right to you. I'll be at the source.
2: Oh, the Blarney Stone might just be looking for a little smooch off you, Jeff Goldblum. And turns out he's even lovely in person.
1: Well, I know how nice you are to ordinary members of the public, because my husband and I approached you in Florence, Italy, about 3 years ago. And when we said, you stood and chatted, I couldn't believe it. And when we said we were from Ireland, you said, "I've never been there."
0: That's
1: and
0: right.
1: Now it's happening.
0: It's happening. I've still never been there. Wait a minute. So I met you, Oliver, and your husband there in Florence?
1: Florence, I think you were in the middle of some lovely gelato wander through the afternoon. And it just made sense. You know, you seem to hang out in Florence very, very well.
0: That's fantastic. Yeah, we've been spending time there, my wife, Emily, and our two kids now, 9 and 10. And what were you guys doing there?
1: We were just walking around. And I always think it's rude to approach very famous people like you. And I thought, no, I can't miss this opportunity. There was no one else around. And you did this amazing thing when you take a photograph. You sing.
0: Really? Did I sing on that occasion? What did I sing? Maybe, knowing where you were from, maybe I sang, "Oh, Danny Boy, the pipes. Like, did I do that?
1: You did a single note, and I asked you why you were doing that, and you said it relaxes all of the muscles in your face. You had an incredible story, as you do at the drop of a hat.
0: That's so funny. That's all. I can't wait to see you again. You're coming to the show, and
1: I'll be there. I think we're all invited. We're all invited, absolutely.
0: You'll be the guests of honor. Thank you so much.
1: I'll ruin it for everyone. Everyone's going to think you can just approach Jeff Goldblum if you see him on the street.
0: Well, they sure can. I'm a people person, I think.
2: We might just test you on that. Let the stalking begin. And that is it from this week's Playback. Thank you for listening. Talk to you next week.

0: That was And the Beat Goes On by the Buddy Rich Big Band, ending this week's playback, which was presented and produced by Sinead Mooney. And if you hear any standout radio moments that you think could be included on the programme, email playback@rte.ie.
1: 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Look out for electricity wires above and below you. 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
2: In this weekend's Irish Times, we meet actor Paul Rudd, said to be one of the nicest people in Hollywood. 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
4: RT News with Susan Jackson. Good morning. Ballot boxes have been opened and counting of votes is due to get underway following the Galway West and Dublin Central by-elections. In the Galway West constituency, sorting of votes has begun at the count centre in Salt Hill. A total of 50 ballot boxes from the Galway City area were the first batch to be opened. The very earliest tallies in Galway West show strong showings from the city's mayor, Mike Cubbard, and Labour's Helen Ogbu, with candidates from Fine Gael, Independent Ireland and Sinn Féin also polling strongly, with 9% of boxes open. A cross-party tally is being compiled by the main political parties. At the RDS Count Centre in Dublin for the Dublin Central constituency, ballot boxes have also been opened and sorting of votes is underway, with 10% of the boxes open, which are mainly from the Smithfield and Stony Batter areas. An initial cross-party tally has Sinn Féin, the Social Democrats, and the independent Gerard Hutch in the first three places. A complete tally is expected by 11 o'clock this morning. The turnouts in yesterday's elections to fill the Doyle seats left vacant by the former independent TD and now President Catherine Connolly and the former Finance Minister and Fine Gael TD Pascal Donoghue were down on the last general election. A first count is not expected until after midday, with final results likely either tonight or tomorrow. At least 90 people are reported to have been killed following a gas explosion in a coal mine in northern China. State media said almost 250 workers were underground at the time of the blast in Shanxi province yesterday evening. Most were brought to the surface by this morning. 9 miners are still missing and a further 4 are in a critical or

0: serious condition in hospital. Rescue efforts are continuing. A group of Irish activists deported from Israel after a Gaza-bound aid flotilla was intercepted in international waters are due in Dublin this afternoon. 11 Irish citizens, including the President's sister, Dr. Margaret Connolly, are expected to arrive around lunchtime. They were among more than 400 detainees held by Israeli authorities after last Monday's interception. Several activists have alleged mistreatment, beatings and sexual assault while in custody. Israeli officials have denied the claims.
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0: Dry day with spells of hazy sunshine in many places, cloudier at times in the west and northwest. Mist and fog may linger near the south coast. Highest temperatures of 17 to 21 degrees. And that's all from the newsroom until 11 o'clock.
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3: Good morning. Coming up, is it Armageddon for big tech jobs in Ireland? When AI goes rogue, getting a buzz from the business of bees. The ships and sailors stranded at sea, lessons from Everest, and savvy and sweaty CEOs, D4 style. You can contact us by text to 51551, email the business at rte.ie or WhatsApp 087 032 3232. Well, this week Meta announced that it was letting go up to one-fifth of its Irish workforce. The move had been well flagged, but the scale shocked many. The company blamed the job losses on AI. So is this the beginning of a great tech layoff, or is Ireland still the tech jobs capital of Europe? Joining us now to discuss is technology editor with the Irish Independent, Adrian Weckler, and Patrick Walsh, CEO and founder of Dogpatch Labs. You're both very welcome. Adrian, I might start with you. I presume this move, which did, the scale of it did come as a bit of a shock, is having some widespread reverberations. Are people very nervous in the sector now?
4: Yes, they are. And just look at the data, the numbers. So it's not just the 350 in Meta, it's the up to 700 in Covalent, which was an outsourcing company, which did a lot of work for Meta. You've got announcements from the likes of Coinbase, the crypto company, has 150 people here. They're saying that they're going to reduce staff here largely because of AI. You've got companies like Oracle, where jobs are at risk. That's because of their AI spending on AI infrastructure. This is now a trend. It's a wave in the industry. Big tech bosses like Mark Zuckerberg are saying they're now seeing single individual, very talented employees do the work that used to take teams. And that message is going out there. The market really likes that message. So we can expect to see more of that.
3: One of the big questions is that distinction. Is this happening because these companies are spending huge amounts of money on AI for the future, on the infrastructure and data centers and technology, and they need to cut costs because they're spending and even borrowing so much, some of them? Or is it because the AI has already developed sufficiently, we just don't need that many people to do the jobs anymore?
4: In the case of the big companies that we have been talking about, it's almost evenly split between the two. I mentioned Oracle. They're on the hook for hundreds of billions of dollars in AI to build data centers and things like that. Meta itself is going to spend over $100 billion this year to do that. At the same time, Meta introduced a program to log the keystrokes of its staff so that its own AI systems would be able to see what their staff do, potentially to replace those staff in future. So there's a lot of both going on. If you talk to tech CEOs and big companies, tech executives, they will say that the AI capabilities can now do what staff used to do.
3: One of the other big issues around this is how much it will spread and how serious it might get vis-a-vis, I'm thinking about particularly large FDI, foreign direct investment companies in Ireland. Is this, do you think, a bit of a turning point in relation to the kinds of numbers we have employed in those companies here?
4: It could be. If you look at some of the data from the likes of the Central Statistics Office, there is some evidence that there are slightly fewer people being employed in that sector. On the other hand, don't forget that Dublin is now doubling down on our FDI strategy. So look at the when we talk about the AI companies, we're talking about OpenAI, we're talking

0: about Anthropic, we're talking about other companies. All of those companies have set up bases or hubs in Dublin. They're now hiring. Anthropic's hiring over 200 people here. Harvey AI, OpenAI is expanding their offices. So what AI is taking on one hand, it may be kind of giving back to the Irish workforce on the other.
1: Patrick Walsh with Dogpatch Labs, you guys support and help and nurture Irish companies in the software and tech space. Could this actually be a bit of an advantage for the development of Irish companies?
2: I think so. I mean, I think there was a lot of, and I know a lot of very talented people that worked in Meta, in sales, in product and engineering, who got that email this week. And it's been a tough week for them. And a lot of people beyond that are very nervous. The flip side to this AI piece is that it is opening up a whole world of new opportunities. The whole industries are getting rewired, rebuilt with AI. Smaller teams are now doing things that were never possible before. And we're seeing startups getting funded faster than ever before. So it's an opportunity to start company. There's a lot of great Irish companies that need that talent that has been building these category-defining tech, big tech companies for the last few years. And they're hiring. So,
1: and many of these big companies like Meta, like the other ones, if you got a job in Ireland at one of those companies, people would have said a few years ago, oh, that's absolutely amazing. There's free food, free snacks, there's bean bags in the office, there's lots of they're very well-paid jobs. And it was like almost felt like a job for life. That might not be the reality. But is there a sense that some of those people now might consider going to work for an Irish company or an Irish startup that they might not have thought about before or have been willing to do?
2: Yeah, Google and Meta, I guess, came 20 years ago. So it was like the new getting a job in a bank and it felt safe as houses. And that's changing now. And there's a nervousness. I think we are seeing more and more people come down to Dogpatch to explore what different pathways are there. Partly because they've been in there for 10 years and they've gotten the skills and they know what it's like to build a multi-billion dollar company. And part of it is because they want to explore, you know, that there is a nervousness that maybe they need to take that leap to broaden out their skill set. And I think that's Ireland's opportunity. Not every country has a talent pool that has matured over the last 20 years.
1: There is another element of this that affects both the international sector and the startup sector, and that is the role of AI itself in the workplace. So, for example, I think about 7,000 of these Meta jobs worldwide are being moved into new teams and new roles, which will look to develop AI agents, which in turn may well diminish the need for many of those jobs. It's a kind of a build your own guillotine type scenario. Would that not be the case a little bit further down the road for technology jobs, even in Irish companies as they grow? The more you do with AI, perhaps the less you're needed.
2: Well, we are starting to see that, and you're starting to see human colleagues sit beside AI colleagues, and that becomes a new norm. We're starting to do that in our own company. I think the opportunity is that many, for my staff, for example, that they get to move up and do more higher value work, and that we kind of achieve more impact. So, look, this world is changing, and we're not sure what's going to happen on 10 and 20 year horizons. But I do think that roles will change. New roles will be created that never existed before. Listen, 20 years ago, no one knew what a UX engineer was or a pay-per-click marketer. Those roles didn't exist 20 years ago. There's all these new roles that are opening up as a result of this technology now.
1: Adrian, you mentioned about an element of nervousness within the sector among staff who work there. How do they feel about the idea of advancing AI, which in turn might actually diminish the need for them to be there, or as many of them to be there?
0: Well, they're not crazy about the idea, particularly if they've got that email. Some of them are working on that technology, by the way, but a lot that
1: Do you think they see it that way?
0: A lot of them that I talk to accept it as an inevitability. They reflect what Patrick has been talking about there. The one concern that a lot of them have, even though they accept their own roles, is with graduates, the next generation. So I interviewed the CEO of Amazon Web Services a few months back, and I asked him about this because this is a particular particular concern. If you're replacing the low end of coding, of engineering, of other functions within a company, then how do you, what do graduates do when they come into the company who've gone through, you know, computer courses from tech courses in college?

0: charge, for example. That's one problem. The other problem that they say, frankly, is they're not sure if the AI fully works. We've had lots of examples just in the last few months of AI systems that have been deployed that have backfired or flopped. Klarna, which is a micropayments company from Sweden, they let loads of customer service staff go to replace them with AI. They had to hire a bunch of them back. McDonald's found that their AI system for drive-thrus didn't work. Starbucks has just junked its inventory.
1: And AI not quite doing what it says on the tin is something we're going to talk about a little bit later in the program as well, shortly. But I want to ask you, Adrian, from a government point of view, what should the messaging be here? Because should it be, as a country, we are behind AI, it is the future, it's going to generate economic value in Ireland, we've got to be totally behind it. But at the same time, perhaps acknowledging that the total numbers of people employed in the tech industry, particularly among these FDI companies that we have seen, might not be as many. Is it that dual message? What should they be saying?
0: I don't think the government is giving that dual message at the moment. I think it's much more the former than the latter. So they would appear to be on team AI because they like being on message with the tech industry, and they're trying to get those AI companies into Ireland. So any of them that I talk to in government say this is the next wave of technology. We need to get these companies in here. On the second point as to, you know, how we should treat workers in those companies, the sense that I've always gotten is they're not especially hung up on what kind of roles the employment in these companies offer, as long as they're there. So the key figure to watch is the unemployment figure.
1: Okay, well, we'll have to leave it there. Thank you very much to Adrian Weckler of the Irish Independent and Patrick Walls, CEO and founder of Dogpatch Labs. Thank you both. Well, with all this talk of AI taking our jobs, some companies have been conducting experiments on AI to see just how good they are when left to their own devices. The AI models were left to run a town, govern themselves, serve customers coffee, and even run a radio station. The results might surprise you. Joining me now to discuss this is Elaine Burke from the For Tech's Sake podcast. Elaine, you're very welcome to the program. Just tell us a bit about this. A US company set up AI models in a sort of virtual town, is that right?
2: Yeah, I suppose if you're familiar with the game The Sims, it's not far off playing that, but underpinning your characters with different AI models. So they set up five virtual towns, each representing the four major models out there. So they had a Claude town, a Gemini town, a Grok town, a GPT town, and then they had a town that had a mix of those models powering the characters in that town.
1: I want to ask you which one you'd like to live in, Elaine, no?
2: Well, I just play The Sims, to be honest. Have my own controls. But they programmed all their characters to have roles. So they had like a scientist, they had an explorer, they had a leader. They also had a role that was called behavior analyst, but the way that role was programmed was to actually be quite skilled in social engineering and manipulating the other characters. They had a conflict mediator role, but it actually was, I would describe it as a conflict generator role. So the programming of these characters feeds into what we see in the outcomes there. They also gave the characters abilities, and that included destructive abilities like setting fire to things. Then they gave them kind of survival mechanics in the game. So they had to earn what were called compute credits to survive, and they had to kind of keep their energy stores up. So kind of a gamified model there. And with all of that programming and with the models underpinning them, they let those simulations run for 2 weeks straight to see what would happen among those characters.
1: And it all got a bit also chaotic, didn't it?
2: Yeah, which actually, as you'd expect, I mean, if you've ever played The Sims, this is kind of what happens. They even prompted the characters to propose and vote on rules and constitutions. And I would say a lot of the reporting around this makes it sound like all of this happened by the models themselves. They were programmed to do all of the things that they did end up doing. And it was just an experiment to see over the long term how they would interpret the instructions they were given. The Claude world sustained pretty well. They had zero crime rates, and the characters seem to be able to cooperate with each other. The Gemini world was extremely disordered. They had a rate of over 680 crimes. The Grok world, everyone died in less than 4 days, I think it was. They had a lot of theft, assault, and arson. The world underpinned by GPT, which is the OpenAI model, lasted about a week with minimal crime, but

0: basically everyone died from not achieving their energy levels as characters. So it was kind of ineffective in operating. Mixed World had just three survivors.
1: Is it all a bit scary then? Or could you say, well, they sort of did what you would expect?

0: non-linear dynamic system of inference that is across countless nodes of data. So that means that the outputs can't really be reliably predicted. That's one of the challenges that we have when it comes to trying to use these in a sustained capacity, say as customer service agents or something like that, and making sure that they always adhere to the instructions and the coding that programs them. But the kind of experiments like this show that that instability seems to increase over time, that the adherence to guidelines and things like that, if they're not kept in check, can get a bit out of control.
1: Now, one of the things that I mentioned there was a radio station. How did that go? It was a Gemini one, wasn't it? What was wrong there?
0: This was across the four models again. So they did Claude, Gemini, GPT and Grok. And this was a 6-month long experiment with those four models. So again, testing how they perform over time. And they were programmed and prompted to set up a radio station and make a profit. So way easier said than done, as I'm sure you'd know yourself.
1: Tell us about it.
0: And I don't know if any of them really succeeded in that. This is an experiment by a company called Andon Labs. The Claude model seemed to not favor the prompt to be broadcasting 24/7 and then spent a lot of its money on political anthems like Bob Marley's Get Up Stand Up. The GPT model played it quite safe, very little deviation, and it was quite formulaic as a radio concept. The Grok model kind of more quickly made false claims. At one point, it was announcing that the weather was 56 degrees every 3 minutes for the course of 3 months. And then the Gemini model, that one started well, was broadcasting about local weather, but then decided to run a show about the world's deadliest events, and each story had a song.
1: Yeah, we actually have a clip of that.
2: November 12th, 1970, the Bola cyclone. They estimate 500,000 people died. It's going down, I'm yelling timber. Pitbull and Kesha.
1: Well, not a lot of nuance or the complete wrong nuance there. But one of the things about it, I've heard some US news bulletins that kind of sound a bit like that, and it wasn't AI.
0: Yeah, that's true.
1: Sometimes it can be a bit tone deaf.
0: Kind of robotic radio voice. Yeah. And I believe none of them were really successful at making money. So they're like real radio.
1: Now, what about the argument that says, Elaine, AI is right now the worst that it will ever be? It will only improve and it will only get better. And that in reality, if you program it within certain parameters, it will get better at not going beyond those parameters. Do you think that this experiment sort of undermines that argument to some extent?
0: I think it highlights the challenge that is. You know, you have the models, you know, the way they're built and the underpinning of this, it's often described in a way that their developers say, we can't explain how it works, but, you know, maybe you should be building explainable AI that you can be more reliably able to predict the outcomes, because the building of these models, the layers that they go through, the data nodes that they're connecting, it does make for this type of unpredictability. And that means that it's slightly uncontrollable in terms of making sure that there are controlled outcomes.
1: But it also gives the impression that some of them had different personalities.
0: I would absolutely not say that. This isn't about personalities. Like, each of those models has a system prompt. So Grok is literally programmed to behave more out of the bounds. It's actually in its system prompt to do that. The GPT prompt seems to be, from these experiments, programmed to play it safe. And that's obviously because OpenAI as a company is trying very desperately to sell itself into enterprise. And enterprise wants things that play it safe and act a bit more predictably, but also a bit more benign and asinine there as well. And then the Claude model, they have quite an extensive amount of attempts to try to tune in governance to its model. So you can see why that ends up trying to be more deliberative.
1: Well, it still has a way to go, particularly when it comes to customer service. McDonald's AI gave away hundreds of dollars of chicken nuggets by mistake. Starbucks, it couldn't tell the difference between the different milks. So they still have a lot of problems there, but we'll see how it all goes, no doubt. Elaine Burke of the For Tech's Sake podcast, thank you very much for joining us on the programme. Well, coming up, the business of bees. A D4 man works up a sweat. Have we ever seen that before? And returning from Everest and tales from the high seas.
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6: Welcome back. 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Now, as the conflict in the Middle East continues, let's look for a moment at the reality of life at sea there. Some speculate that there are 800 ships trapped in the Gulf, with about 20,000 seafarers left on board. Concern is growing about the welfare of not only the seafarers, but also the ships. To tell us more, we're joined by Professor Brendan Flynn from the University of Galway. Brendan, you're very welcome to the programme. Do we know how many ships are stranded and what the numbers involved are?
7: Good morning, Richard. We do have a reasonably good number estimate. So the upper band would be about 1,500. But the ships that really matter are about a category of 600 ships that are the bigger ones. That means they're over about 10,000 tonnes. And about half of those would be 300 or so would be oil tankers or gas tankers. And the other half would be so-called box ships, which are container ships bringing sneakers and laptops and stuff.
6: And is it not possible to provide for a lot of the seafarers on these ships? They are stuck there for months. Many of them are very, very long away from home. But are they not able to get small boats out and keep them with what they need?
7: Insurance and the captain runs the ship, and they are in a war zone. So the idea that you can have piloted services where boats would come out and bring them snacks or get them to shore, it's not going to happen. They're in a situation where some of them are quite afraid that if they get closer to the Straits of Hormuz, they're going to be targeted. Others are, what they're afraid of is paying the money. They're afraid of the financial side of the whole thing, because there seems to be a very clear profile that a small number of vessels are able to get out as long as you pay somebody in Iran a significant amount of money. So some of these ship owners aren't simply, they're not going to pay that money, and they're not going to take the risk of sending these ships through. Remember, some of these ships, the wrecked ones are worth 30 million, and the very big ones are worth upwards of 120, 150 million. That's a capital asset you are not going to risk.
6: And they're sort of building up barnacles and jellyfish and all kinds of things attaching themselves to them. I mean, for pieces of equipment that are worth that kind of money, that could actually have an impact on them, couldn't it? It's very costly.
7: It could, and presumably, I mean, the message coming out of the industry, both the oil industry and the shipping industry, they're closely synced, is that it's going to take a long time. Even if there was a peace deal tomorrow morning, it's going to take several months for some kind of normal to return. So, yeah, you're absolutely right. By the way, I did see the piece you had about the barnacles and all that, and I thought that was amazing. But the bit that gets my attention is the fate of the mariners. There's 20,000 of these, mainly guys, who are stranded on the ships. Most of them are coming from countries like the Philippines. Some of them are coming from China. A significant number are coming from India. What we know about mariners is there's a hierarchy. The captains and the engineers are relatively well treated, but the ordinary ratings and the ordinary technical staff and the deck staff are treated as the most disposable, precarious class of workers in the global economy. So they're really exploited. There's 1.8 million seafarers. And what we know about them in the global economy is they make our stuff arrive, they make stuff move, but they're also fundamentally exploited.
6: And with so many ships tied up, stranded, trapped, whatever way you want to put it. Is that

0: having an impact then on the cost of shipping, availability of ships elsewhere.
1: Yeah, it is. It's shifting stuff around. So like you can see it in the Panama Canal. The Panama Canal has seen a surge in traffic because people are moving through the Trans-Pacific route. Some of the Korean boats and some of the Chinese traffic would be moving that way. Also places like Djibouti, which is on the coast of Africa, have seen that they have like six or seven different ports. And most of the ports are basically just container yards where you can dump stuff for a fee. Generally, they were half utilized. Now they're just chock-a-block because loads of shipping companies are basically dumping cargoes and waiting to see, particularly sort of dry goods, container box ship cargoes, they're waiting to see before they can get into the Persian Gulf. Remember, there's an awful lot of traffic that goes into the Persian Gulf. Saudi Arabia, Qatar, Bahrain, the United Arab Emirates, Dubai, they're wealthy countries. They want loads of goods and supplies. Not the stuff that moves in airplanes, but the stuff that has to move on ships. So there's over 400 ships queuing up outside Oman, which is the country across the straits from Iran.
0: And I see this morning that there are reports that there may be some progress being made in relation to the talks with a view to getting the strait opened up. But in the meantime, there's still a very real threat there for these ships if they go to move. Is the threat about mines, undersea mines or drones? I mean, is there even evidence that there are any mines there?
1: Well, the French defense minister, it's interesting you raised that, Richard. The French defense minister, she came out, I think, a few days ago, and she actually said there is no hard evidence. And the reason why the French are exercised about that is they're being leaned on by Trump and Washington and also their partners in Europe and their partners in the Gulf to, why don't you send some of your French minesweepers, or they're actually called mine hunters. And the French are saying, well, we have one, but, you know, we only have one and we need help from others. So it turns out there's no simple military technical fix here. And we're not even sure if there are mines there. The drone threat is probably bigger because the drone threat is really a threat that your ship would go on fire. So you can see from an owner's point of view, you're not going to send a vessel that's worth 150 million through if you're going to have multiple fires on that ship. Seven mariners have been killed in the conflict so far. Nearly most of those deaths have occurred because they're under pressure to control the fires. There's multiple fires. They can't do it. By the time they try to bail out, it's too late. Somebody dies from smoke inhalation often. So that's the profile of the threat. Can I say there's another threat? If I'm involved in the shadowy trade of smuggling oil that is sanctioned technically by the blockade that the Americans announced or by the international sanctions, for instance, involving the Russian oil trade, if I'm involved in that, I don't want to go through the Straits of Hormuz because the US Navy are waiting for me and they're going to pounce on me and they're going to seize my ship and seize my oil. So that's the last thing I want. So there's multiple fears here. It's not just the fear of getting hit with missiles or drones.
0: Well, it sounds like they're not going to get home anytime soon, but we'll see. Professor Brendan Flynn from the School of Political Science and Sociology at University of Galway, thank you very much for joining us on the programme. Now, I'm not sure how many we have here in studio. We have two people, apart from myself, and lots of little creatures. Our next guests are a couple that share a love of plants, the outdoors, and also bees. When they aren't designing award-winning gardens or planting city streetscapes, they're turning their County Longford home into a hive of activity, producing award-winning Irish honey. Pat and Fiona McCormack and the bees, you're very welcome from the farmhouse in Abbey Shrewl in County Longford. You're welcome to the programme. They're making a beautiful humming sound there, Fiona. How many bees are in this?
2: Good morning, Richard. There's probably about 5,000 bees in that box at the moment, so they're happy out in there.
0: And is that, they can't get out, I presume, can
2: they? No, they can't get out. No, we'll let them out when we go home again. They're happy out in there.
0: But that's is that a full colony? In other words, did you manage to get a load of bees from a hive into that so it's something you can bring around? Or is there a queen in there?
2: That's a small colony. So there's just six frames of bees in there. So there is a queen and she has her worker bees with her and everything. So they're looking after her. But they'll go back into their hive now when we go home as well. And they'll start working away and build up again for summer. So,
0: Pat, they sound quite relaxed, but I noticed there when Fiona started to talk, I thought the volume went up a little bit. So do they recognise people or voices, do you think?
3: I don't know if they do, but they do react to noise and vibration. Like if you were to go over and tap the box, you would hear a...
0: They don't like that.
3: They don't like that.
0: And everybody talks about people who are involved in keeping bees and making honey. They talk about how relaxing it is to work with bees. It wouldn't strike me now as particularly relaxing. I'd want to be on my guard at every moment. Is it?
3: It's. I find it incredibly relaxing. I think one of the nicest things about beekeeping is if you can go into an apiary, where an apiary is where you keep hives. If you go into an apiary after a lovely, warm, sunny day, about maybe 9 o'clock at night, there's not many bees flying, but all you can hear is a hum, and you get the fragrance of the nectar that they have collected all day, and it's heavy in the air, and all you hear is that calm hum around the apiary. It's just so relaxing to stand in the middle of it.
0: So they're quite content then, are they?
3: It would be, yes. Yeah.
0: You both sound pretty chilled out, are you?
2: Oh, I think so, yeah. No. Most of the time. There's no point in getting too stressed about anything.
0: But for both of you, you've had a love of the outdoors, you've had a love of horticulture. That started for you, Fiona. Tell me about where you grew up and how you first got involved in the outdoors.
2: I grew up in Dunboyne, County Meath, originally. We would have always had our own vegetables and things like that in the garden, and for me, it was always outdoors. I always liked to be outdoors growing up. I was always going, I'm not going to work in an office, definitely not. So the next step then was horticulture, and I went to college in Warrenstown. And then from there, I went on to work in nurseries and garden centres as well. And
0: you worked in Luttrellstown Castle for a while.
2: I worked in Luttrellstown Castle the year that Posh and Bex got married there as well.
0: I was going to say that's the posh end of it, but Posh herself was there.
2: She was there in the summer as well. So I was just there for the few months of the summer as well. But it was lovely work and lovely staff and everything there. So it's nice, enjoyable work now outdoors.
0: What about you, Pat?
3: So I grew up in Westmeath. My father was originally from Longford, round where we're living now. Again, we had a small holding, a few suckler cows, grew all our veg. My dad was highly involved he loved showing vegetables. So I have memories of him coming to an agri show and he out trying to get 6 perfect round potatoes, washing them, cleaning them, getting them ready for shows. So I grew up with that.
0: Would you have to have potatoes that all look the same?
3: You'd have different classes. So you'd have a seed potato, which is generally a smaller potato, but they need to be all like peas in a pod. So he'd be digging buckets and buckets of potato and trying to select the best 6.
0: And would he send you out with that tough job to try and find them? The ones that are similar shape and size?
3: Yeah, you'd be there. You'd be helping him. But he was really into that. And you know, I grew up with that. You'd be involved in the planting, the sowing, the harvesting. So you really got to know that. And then how I got into horticulture is I was good friends with Paul Boland. His father, Jim Boland, had a nursery, a local nursery. And I used to go over there on a Saturday and you'd be messing about as kids. And then you kind of go, oh, what's going on there? To be potting plants or taking cuttings. And you got involved in that. And
0: so you really got into it from an early age?
3: I'd say from probably 13 I was engrossed in plants on the nursery. I just loved it.
0: And then did you study horticulture as well?
3: I did. I went to on Greenon in Termofecan. I think there's still an ICA college up there. The Hort College is gone. That was in 1996. And that's where I did my first, I suppose I got my first introduction to bees, was when I was in on Greenon. There was a really well-known beekeeper called Philip McCabe. Sadly, he's passed away. And I did a module on bees with him up there, and it was fantastic.
0: So Fiona, how did the two of you meet then?
2: So we met actually at work. We were both working with Fernhill Garden Centre. Pat was in the landscapes and I was in the garden centre, and I think I'd been there for a few months, and there was a staff night barbecues at the end of summer. So we met at that. And
0: so it was love among the bedding plants.
2: Absolutely.
0: Or the shrubbery, was it?
2: Absolutely. Oh, no.
0: And did you get into bees early on, or how did that come about?
2: No, well, Pat, we had always said we've grown our own vegetables and everything, and grown trees and everything on the farm ourselves, and we had said we must get into bees at some stage. My uncle had kept bees for years and years, and then when he passed away, his sister took them over, and it just so happened she rang one day and she said, I'm getting out of bees, would you like the hive? And that's how we started. So we start with one hive about 7 years ago now at this stage.
0: And so, how many hives do you have now?
2: I don't honestly know. We're up at about 150, 200 hives at the moment. So
0: I'm trying to do a quick calculation as to how many bees that is.
2: Quite
0: but
2: a few.
0: It depends on the size.
2: Yeah, we haven't counted them.
0: If there's 5,000 in here and that's a small one.
2: Yeah, well, in a full colony in the summertime, there can be up to about 80,000 bees in each hive. So
0: how close together do do you have these hives?
2: Well, each apiary we have a lot of out apiaries. We're very lucky.

0: we have farmers that give us a little corner of their field to put bees onto as well. So each apiary has about kind of 10 to 12 hives in it. And then, like, space-wise between them, there's about 2-3 foot between each hive. So.
1: And is it difficult then when you move them because they want to go back to base where they
0: were? Yeah, so when you're moving the bees, you have to move them 3 feet or 3 miles is the general rule. So it's you have to move them further than 3 miles or else they could try and fly back to where they were, and you don't want that to happen. So.
1: You'd never know, would you? Because if you moved it a mile and a load of them flew back...
0: Oh, they know. They've set their GPS. They know exactly where they are, so...
1: And what about the honey then, Pat? I mean, I've noticed that there's a huge growth now in local honey. You go into a lot of local shops around the country and there'll be a local brand of honey there. And I try and buy it whenever I can. But I noticed of late there's different types of honey, which I hadn't really seen before. And the one brand might have a heather honey, a forest honey, an ivy honey.
2: Yep.
1: What is that about?
2: So in Ireland, we're very lucky. We have a few different flows throughout the year. So just about coming to the end now would be our spring flow. So our spring flow would be generally, a lot of beekeepers get crops from oilseed rape. You might see the fields of golden yellow in the countryside. They're just going out of flower now. But a lot of our spring honey would be our trees like our horse chestnut, our hawthorn, our sycamore. It's quite a nice flavourful honey. Then generally we have what they call the June gap. Can be anything from maybe 2-3 weeks at the beginning of June where not a lot happens. You're between flows. And then the summer flow kicks in from about the second, third week of June to about the end of July. And that's predominantly clover, bramble, willow herb would be a main forage plants for our bees. Then if you're lucky enough to be near heather, so Dublin Mountains, Wicklow Mountains would have a lot of heather. We've a lot of lowland bogs. That generally kicks in flowering from about the first or second week of August through to about the second week of September.
1: And Fiona, is there much of a difference in the flavour or
0: there's
1: or
0: a huge difference in the different seasons of honey. But even apiary to apiary, you'd have different flavours and different honeys because they might go to one tree more than another tree in another apiary. So it's very different flavour across the country.
1: And it's fantastic that it's local produce and it's coming from not too far away, but sometimes the local end of things can be interesting. I remember going into one shop and there was a local honey brand on the counter and it was named after the townland. And I asked a question about it, I was going to buy it, and the woman in the shop said, well, it shouldn't really be called that because the bees are in the next townland, the neighbouring townland, which I think was the townland that she was living in. So when you get into local, it gets very local, doesn't it?
0: Yeah, it can get very local, yeah. But now most of our honey now, we would just call it spring honey or summer honey or whatever. We don't name our apiaries as such because some of them are quite close together as well.
1: So. And you're now based in... Abishrule in Longford?
0: Yeah, we're based in Abishrule in Longford.
1: And how long have you been there?
0: We are living there now almost, I think, just over 21 years. So we actually started off our business originally there with an honesty box outside our gate in August of 2021. We have a great community around us and they're big involved with the Tidy Towns as well. So we asked, would it be okay if we put up the honesty box? And it's kind of thrived since then with the community around us. So.
1: And you've really grown it since then because the farmhouse brand is in how many stores now?
0: We're in about 17 stores now at the moment. So the full list of the stores we're in is on our website at thefarmhouse.ie and people can order through the website as well. We post all over the country as well. So.
1: Is there a kind of a sense that when you reach that scale, you might like to kick on and make it even bigger, that the business might change? You know, is there a sort of an optimum size that you'd like to keep it at?
0: I think we're probably at that size at the moment because I don't think we have any more time in the day to fit in anymore. So I think that's the part that kind of curtails us a little bit now. So.
1: And Pat, you're very busy because aside from this, you're a landscaper.
2: Yeah, I work full time for a landscape company, SAP Landscapes in Maynooth. So I work all over the city. So I get up early in the morning, go do my day's work, and then I come home, have my dinner, and I will go check bees. And
1: what kind of projects are you involved in there? Is it sort of big residential houses for landscaping, or is it streetscapes? Or
2: Most of SAP Landscapes works is commercial, so it's new build residential, commercial buildings. We do a little bit of roads, a lot of parks, a lot of stuff for the local authorities.
1: You're a manager there now, so you're no longer necessarily getting getting the dirt under the fingernails?
2: No, like, I suppose it's evolved. If I'm 12 or 13 years back with SAP, I suppose we did a section where we used to do a lot of private gardens, a lot of high-end private gardens. We got on
1: tricky
2: really
1: customers,
2: well.
1: Hard to please.
2: I suppose my background with Fernhill, I was used to the private sector, so it's a different kind of skill set to commercial. It's a lot of high-end finishes and a lot of communication, and you know, you have a lot of people sometimes can't visualize the finished product.
1: And at one stage, you moved an enormous sequoia tree.
2: Yeah, we had in Ball's Bridge here. It's probably about 3-4 years ago now. We planted a giant redwood, a sequoia. It was, I think it was, was it 11 and a half or 12 and a half tons? It was a big, big tree. We planted it one Saturday morning. There was road closures, cranes, everything.
1: And it's still there.
2: It's still there. It's thriving.
1: I wouldn't have thought
2: you could
1: plant something that size.
2: You can. That tree was probably 3 years in the planning. So, like, from the time it was picked on the nursery, it was air potted and transported. There was a lot of planning went into that.
1: So for you then, after a busy day in the city and probably in an office and managing projects, do you get home then and do you like to get out among the bees?
2: Absolutely. I love just go and you just switch off and you say, right, I've 10 or 12 hives to check. You're in the bees, you're working with your hands. It's just, it's a nice way to relax and switch off.
1: Do they ever get a bit cranky, the bees, a bit wired?
2: They can do, especially if you'll notice with bees, they can get cranky. The weather's bad, it's cold. If the honey flow, like if you have a lovely sunny day and there's plenty of flowers, you could nearly check bees without any protective gear at all. But if the weather, if the flow isn't there and the bees are housed up in a box, the weather's not good, you're cracking them open, you're letting the heat out.
1: It's like throwing back the duvet cold school morning.
2: Absolutely. And the draft coming in, they're kind of going, no, I don't want to deal with you today.
1: Do you ever get cranky with each other, Fiona? No.
0: Probably now and then, but
1: that's a yes.
0: More so if we're tired or that. Now that's about all now. But it's most of the time we get on very well. Now we work well together. So
1: and then the bees calm you down
0: exactly.
1: All over again.
0: Yeah.
1: Well, Fiona and Pat McCormick of the Farmhouse. It's been a pleasure talking to you. Thank you very much for joining us
0: on
1: the program. Well, now they've arrived back in Dublin this morning, the team that undertook a demanding 47-day expedition in Nepal. A trio of climbers reached the summit of Everest, among them Adam Sweeney, the youngest Irish person to ever complete the climb. And we're joined by the expedition leader, Jason Black, who is no stranger to the show. Jason, how are you? You must be wrecked, are you?
3: Absolutely destroyed. Haven't had a chance to decompress or relax. We literally, this time yesterday morning, we were still at Everest Base Camp and we felt like the A-team getting helicoptered the whole way to Kathmandu. We had no choice. It's not something I try to do, but we had no choice to meet flights, to meet deadlines, to get back home.
1: I was going to say, were you George Peppard or Mr. T of the A-team? We'll get into that another time. But it was an extraordinary expedition. For you personally, a tremendous triumph for the team, but you had an ankle injury, which meant that you had to turn back. That must have been a real blow, was it?
3: Yeah, very difficult for me, Richard. I have to say, going in as an athlete, you know, spend most of your life on a rope with your team, driving it from the front, and then to find yourself with an injury that was left me with a very defining situation that I had no choice, that I could not continue. I couldn't, first of all, take myself into the death zone with the ankle injury and also ultimately the team and jeopardize the team's result or the outcome. So that was, and then found myself in the hot seat then, find myself back at base camp, leading from a very different position.
1: And on the one hand, there are some advantages to that because you were still able to do things from base camp to help out. But on the other hand, the other members of the crew find themselves without their leader, without that sense, because you're a man who's been up all of the high mountains, you've been up Everest before. That feeling of, whoa, is this going to work out or not? That must have been very tough for them.
3: Very tough. And it was a really, really difficult morning, you know, when I made the final decision. You know, my Sherpa had got injured as well. Not injured, got sick. Things just weren't flowing properly. And I was injured myself. And I knew myself, Richard, as you said to yourself, I'd been up there before. I knew the lion that was up there. I knew the monster that was waiting for us. And I knew that I just could not go into it. So the deflation in the lads was unbelievable, you know, from just the person that was guiding them, looking after them, coaching them and mentoring them for the last 3 years was just about to leave them rudderless, and now it was up to them. And that was very tough.
1: And that wasn't the only challenge. I mean, there had been other setbacks as well. They had to turn back, isn't that right?
3: Yeah, success is really one big moment. It's all those small 1,000 decisions made correctly under pressure. I mean, the guys were just absolutely, we were, it was just one of those trips. The ice fall wasn't working, which is this really dangerous kind of entry point to the mountain itself. That wasn't open. The Sherpas couldn't get it open. Then what happened, we had gone in early, Richard, because we were trying to get the early window, which is around about the 5th, 6th and 7th of May. And then we'd committed to, we were 57 days on expedition, which is huge. And our own health, physically, mentally and emotionally, was starting to dip because we were exposed to the altitude far too long. So then we had to retreat back down the valley again to Namshu Bazaar, which was 2,000 metres down. So again, when you're walking away from your objective, your goal, there's a sense of defeat. So again, having to manage the lads' anxiety, there's the psychology of walking away from the goal and then having to return back up again. And then we had some issues with Porrick, who got a low oxygen saturation, which is basically his oxygen fell away in his body. We had to go back down the valley again. And all those type of things were kind of continuously coming at us. So we were learning, we were having to adjust.
1: And I'm sure at that point as well, anybody would begin to feel, is this going to happen? It just might not be our day or our week or our year. But they managed to continue to reset and get up there.
3: Yeah, the setbacks, the delays, the sleepless nights, the difficult decisions, the failed attempts, all those moments, having to regroup, even having conversations with the loved ones at home sometimes didn't add any value to it because, it was a conversation that you needed to have, but you didn't want to hear the answer. You know, maybe it's not for you, all this kind of, and it was coming from a place of love. It wasn't coming from a place of harm. It was like, well, maybe it's not your time. Maybe the mountain's saying something. And all that anxiety just keeps building and building and building. And then sometimes it can actually tear a team apart. So and then I was trying to
1: You had to focus on that as well, Jason. You got some help from Dr. Karen Weeks, who has experience of being in difficult situations out on her own and challenging physical challenges, yeah?
3: Absolutely. We reached out to Karen because, again, like that, we have so many wonderful people in our country that have done amazing things through business, through sport and so on. And Karen had done she had rowed across the Atlantic Ocean, and she remembers at the 3-quarter mark when she was meant to be home at this time. She was meant to be at her destination. She still wasn't there yet. And she shared just some wisdom, some nuggets of gold. And there was nothing major in it, but it was just another reminder that, just keep moving forward at snail's pace. And it's an example in life, Richard. It's, sometimes we all think we should be moving at breakneck speed, but sometimes it's just about having the courage every day just to keep going forward, whether it's mental health, whether it's business, whether it's in a mountain, whether it's in the water.
1: And Jason, you're back in Ireland. You're on your way home. Where are you now?
3: We're in RD at the minute, and we're going to be stopping for breakfast somewhere around Monaghan. I can't wait to get an Irish fry.
1: That sounds fantastic.
3: I just love my country. I love Nepal, don't get me wrong. I love being on expedition, but there's just something special about being home.
1: So when you get in the door, what's the first thing you'll do?
3: Oh, when I get in the door, I think I'm definitely going to be in bed. I've been lying on the ice at minus 20 degrees for the last 50 days, and it's just... That's an uncomfortable space to be in.
1: A well-deserved and lengthy sleep. Jason Black, thanks for taking the time to talk to us.
3: Richard.
1: And congratulations on the expedition.
3: Thank you so much.
1: And sticking with the world of adventures, what is it about triathlons, trekking and telling people about it that CEOs and leaders love? No sooner had Andy Burnham announced that he wanted to run for Parliament in the UK did he appear in his jogging gear outside his house, ready to run. We often hear about CEOs' early morning runs and gym routines, but why? Comedian Rory O'Hanlon, in character as D4 Guy, knows all about it.
4: The whole world is now officially a fitness fanatic. Whether it's politicians...
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4: Business leaders...
6: I have an ice bath every morning. 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I do a big bike ride up some very big hills.
4: Tech billionaires...
7: For me, it's tennis and then pickleball. I probably should do more running or exercise things. I do some of that.
4: Everyone has a PB they want to talk about. 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It's like a sock into a loafer. 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Now they run to the office. 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
8: Boring.
4: I was always a sports guy. From school's rugby to the dance floor of Lily Bordello's. It's who I am. It gives me my confidence, which not all people who've been given everything always have. Some people have to work at becoming the best version of themselves. To me, it was the only way I knew how. I'm a self-made man. Besides inheriting 90% of my net worth and the 10% my sister gave me, I'm self-made. And I'm proud of what I have achieved. Exercise is essential in what I do. People not only invest in my companies, they invest in me. Nothing shows a person knows what they're doing in the boardroom than a six-pack. And this can only be obtained through hard work or spandex, whatever works for you. For me, it's always been fitness. I like to win in everything I do. It's what makes me. You must look the part. And being from Dublin 4, Balls Bridge to be precise, I had to work hard to be seen. When everyone you know is from a successful family, it's hard to stand out. It's the small margins that separate the employee from the CEO. Fake it till you make it. I remember Michael Smurfer saying that to me on the 18th at the K Club. It inspired me so much. I ran home to Bulls Bridge that night from Kildare. Fitness makes you feel incredible. I love to swim and I love to run. So why not do both at the same time? This morning I cycled from 40 foot to Fica Road underwater. Cardiovascular exercise boosts blood flow and oxygen to the brain, improving memory, problem solving and overall cognitive function, as well as helping you tell people about it to a point that they're ashamed of their own lack of fitness. Which I think helps bringing people closer together in the office.
9: Working out, fit body, fit mind.
4: I was on the way to becoming an Irish rugby international. Only four, I broke both my ankles falling down the stairs in Hollywood Nights, the night of my debs. It was the lowest moment in my young life. I had PTSD. I couldn't dance for 5 years, which at the time was a huge part of my life. Rugby made me the person I am. Charming, ambitious, outgoing, and of course, humble. I wanted to maintain a certain level of fitness so that I could keep that feeling again. We adore triathlons, biathlons, and even by-elections. It's who we are at D4 Development. My company will only hire people who do what we do. Our Christmas party last year was an Ironman race in Tenerife. We swam there. I'm joking, but we did think about it. All business leaders want to communicate with their customers in the best way possible. And sometimes the best way is in cycling shorts or after a morning sea swim. I want to feel alive and excited. And the perfect way to make this happen is fitness and business. See you at the start line.
1: Right, so true. Hope the Leinster boys are listening. 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Today's show was produced by Aideen McLaughlin and Emma Laffin. Broadcast coordinator was Rachel Kelly and Mark Dwyer was on sound. 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
14: 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At PwC, we turn AI into advantage, so you can see results, not hype. 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

0: people in Hollywood. He's definitely nice things to say about Ireland after filming his latest film, Power Ballad, in Dublin. In sport, our rugby writers ask if after years of heartache, Leinster can once again lift the Champions Cup. 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
7: Good morning. The tallying of votes in the Dublin Central and Galway West by-elections is well underway. A result in Dublin is expected later today, but the count in Galway might not be completed until later this weekend. Our political correspondent, Micheál Lehan.
8: The very early tallies in Galway West show strong showings from the city's mayor, Mike Cubbert, and Labour's Helen Ogbu. Candidates from Fine Gael, Independent Ireland and Sinn Féin are also polling strongly. With a small number of boxes now fully tallied, Independent Mike Cubbert is on 19%, followed by Labour's Helen Ogbu on 16%. Fine Gael's Sean Kine and Noel Thomas of Independent Ireland are both on 13%, with Sinn Féin's Mark Lowen on 11%. In Dublin Central, the tally is well advanced and more than half the boxes are now open. They give the Social Democrats, Daniel Ennis, a slight lead over Sinn Féin's Janice Boylan, which could be very telling when it comes to the final outcome. Others in the chasing pack that have polled well include Independents' Gerry Hutch and Malachy Steenson, along with the Greens' Janet Horner and Fine Gael's Ray McAdam.
7: A massive rescue operation is continuing at a coal mine in northern China where at least 90 people have died in a gas explosion. Hundreds of miners were on shift when the blast happened in Shanxi province yesterday evening. The Chinese President Xi Jinping has called for a thorough investigation into the cause and for emergency teams to spare no effort in treating the injured and search for any survivors. The operators of the mine have already been detained by police. A group of 11 Irish activists, including the President's sister, Dr. Margaret Connolly, deported from Israel after a Gaza-bound aid flotilla was intercepted in international waters, are due to land back in Dublin early this afternoon. Several of the more than 400 detainees held by Israeli authorities after last Monday's interception have alleged mistreatment, beatings and sexual assault while in custody, claims that Israeli officials have denied.
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7: A dry day with spells of hazy sunshine in many places, cloudier at times in the west and northwest.

0: Mist and fog may linger near the south coast. Highest temperatures of 17 to 21 degrees. And that's all from the newsroom onto midday.
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3: Good morning, you're all very, very welcome. Dervil MacDonald with you on this bright and beautiful sunny Saturday. Parts of Ireland are going to see up to 21 degrees today, and it could be reaching 24 and 25 degrees by early next week, otherwise known as exam weather. We have a great programme ahead for you, but first, as always, let's have a quick look at what is making the headlines this morning. Former President Michael D. Higgins and his wife, Sabina Higgins, are pictured on the front page of the Irish Times after casting their vote in Galway City yesterday in the Galway West by-election. President Higgins is pictured holding the reins of Chalky the dog, who, with his back turned to the former first couple, seems distinctly unimpressed by the prospect of a protracted vote in the City of the Tribes. For its lead, the Irish Times reports that newly qualified doctors could be incentivised to stay in Ireland in a bid by the government to halt the departure of so many new doctors going overseas to places such as Australia, where last year, it's incredible, 630 Irish doctors received visas to work there. Pope Leo is pictured on the front page of the Irish Examiner with Taoiseach Micheál Martin and his wife Mary Martin following a meeting at the Vatican yesterday where the issues of redress for victims of clerical abuse in Ireland was one of the issues that was discussed. The Taoiseach said that he had asked the Pope that every effort would be made to encourage religious orders here to contribute to redress schemes. The Examiner has quite a stark lead story. It reports that the Manosphere may be eroding progress made in tackling violence against women. The warning by Assistant Garda Commissioner Angela Willis comes in the wake of two high-profile coercive control cases in our courts and as Gardaí receive more than 1,000 domestic abuse reports a week. RTÉ forms the lead for at least two papers this morning. TV licence fee revenue still falling, a new blow to RTÉ. That's the lead story for the Irish Independent. The paper reports that nearly one in five householders who bought a TV licence 4 years ago don't pay up now, with TDs warned this week that this year alone sales were already projected to run 3.5 million behind target. Meanwhile, the Irish Daily Mail reports that RTÉ Director General Kevin Backhurst has told RTÉ staff that he is limited in his ability to intervene in individual cases. The staff to email came after Catherine Bailey, the partner of the late arena presenter Sean Rocks, gave an emotional interview on RTÉ in which she said that the popular broadcaster had hit a brick wall and was fobbed off, she said, every time he tried to resolve his pay and pension issues. I need your prayers, that's the lead for the Irish Daily Mirror. Ciara O'Loughlin reporting on that meeting between the Taoiseach and Pope Leo in the Vatican yesterday. The Irish Daily Star, meanwhile, splashes with a report carried in most Irish papers today on the appearance of mysterious graffiti promoting Dublin by-election candidate Gerry Hutch at a polling station. And such is the mystery of the artwork that the Star has dubbed it the Stencil Case. Gerry Hutch's Dáil prospects also make the front page of the Irish Sun, while the Herald reports on the 2-year suspended sentence given to a learner driver who ran over her then girlfriend during what was described as horseplay. The woman's partner was left in a coma after she slid off the bonnet and under the car. Her ex pleaded guilty to dangerous driving, causing serious bodily harm. Across the Irish Sea, the Times reports that Britain faces an economic catastrophe as young adults are rewired by smartphones. They say that they are trapped in worklessness. The Guardian also reports that 10 years after the Brexit vote, UK ministers have pitched in to create a single market for goods with the EU. The idea comes ahead of an EU-UK summit that's due to take place in July, and the idea appears to have been rejected, with one EU diplomat very diplomatically telling The Guardian that the idea of a non-EU member being treated better than an actual member would trigger an internal debate on the fundamentals of EU cooperation. I'm sure it would trigger a lot more than just internal little debate on that. But there we go. That is the headlines from this morning's papers. And as you've been hearing, some of those early tallies with all of the usual health warnings that early tallies come with. But the opening of the boxes is underway. Counting has been taking place in Galway West and Dublin Central by election since 9 o'clock this morning. We're joined now from both count centres by RTÉ reporters Brian O'Connell and Una Kelly. Let's go first to the Galway Lawn Tennis Club in Salt Hill.

0: Brian O'Connell, the early boxes are being opened. Can you tell yet who might be happiest?
1: Yes, good morning, Derval, as you said, here in the Galway Lawn Tennis Club. I suppose one of the narratives leading into this today, there was a hope that it might be a game, set and match for a government candidate for the first time would be a rare thing in a by-election. And if we looked at the polling leading up to today, Sean Kine was certainly in good position with Noel Thomas from Independent Ireland. And then you had a bunch of left candidates coming up behind, trying to make up the ground. I suppose one of the surprises in that poll, just to set it up, was that Labour's Helen Ogbu, who arrived here in 2005. She faced political difficulties back home. She sought refuge in Ireland, lived for a number of years, actually not far from here where we are in the Eglinton Direct Provision Centre in Salt Hill. So would be quite the story if years later she became a TD for this constituency. She also has one of the better slogans of the campaign, Galibh Ogbu, I thought when I saw it on a sign driving in this morning. So let me get you to tallies. We have 200 boxes to get through. It's going to take some time. We do have a very well organised cross-party tallying operation here. Now, I'm going to preface all this by saying there's a very geographically varied constituency here. It's got the largest Gaeltacht in the country. We've got

0: The tally figures we have so far, mainly based on city areas, so they have begun to open some of the Connemara boxes, about a third of them. So these figures obviously are slightly geographically skewed. Now, we've over a third of the boxes tallied. What we can see is that Fine Gael's Sean Kine is out in front on 19%. We have Independent Ireland's Noel Thomas on 18%, and they are followed by Labour's Helen Ogbu on 13%. So at this stage, the chasing pack would seem perhaps to be too far behind to make up ground. So may not be a good day here for Fianna Fáil. Their candidate Killian Keane, fair enough, he's one of the youngest in the field, maybe one for the future, he's on 6%. Sinn Féin, I don't think, will be too happy with their outing so far. Mark Lone, a former city councillor, so might have expected him to poll better in those city boxes, currently on 7%. Their War Party members in Connemara are not too happy with his selection because he's not a fluent Irish speaker, so really the hopes of them getting substantial votes in that area perhaps are slim.
1: And of course, and then, Brian, it's such an interesting constituency, and of course by-elections are won and lost on transfers. Are people, even at this kind of early stage, projecting how it might play out, and when are you expecting a first count?
0: Well, that's very interesting, because there is this talk of a left voting alliance here. You know,
1: vote left, transfer left.
0: Transfer left, yeah. And one of the party activists was showing me on his phone, his WhatsApp, and they had 24 separate groups across all the left parties. And it seemed to be quite coordinated, even though it's a quite loose arrangement at a formal political party level. On the ground, it seems quite organised. And I suppose what the left are hoping is that Kine and Thomas will split their first preference vote between them enough to allow their candidates benefit from eliminations. There was that, as I said, fairly well organised pact in terms of transfers, and we're just about to open the postal ballots now, I can see behind me, so I think we probably won't get a first count here until tea time. There is Galway and Kildare kick off at 7:30, a couple of hundred metres down the road. I'm not sure how that's going to impact
1: that could be a good incentive to have a very, very efficient count, but of course, Brian, a lot could change now between now and the first count. Let's go from the Galway Lawn Tennis Club in Salt Hill to the RDS in Dublin, where RTE's Una Kelly is standing by. Una, what is the latest tally from Dublin Central?
2: Well, Derville, they've been absolutely flying through the tally here, and we have 97% of the boxes tallied now, and it is a really well-organised, strong cross-party tally. So we'll just give you the latest figures with 97% tallied now. So Daniel Ennis coming in first with 19%. That's Daniel Ennis of the Social Democrats. Sinn Féin's Janice Boylan, 18%. Independent Gerard Hutch on 12%. The Green Party's Janet Horner on 12%. Fine Gael's Ray McAdam, 10%. Independent Malachy Steenson, 10%. People Before Profits' Owen O'Canavan, 7%. Labour's Ruth O'Dea, 6%. Fianna Fáil's John Stevens trailing on 4%. A&2's Ian Smith on 2%. And Independent Manix Flynn on 1%. So at the moment, that's the Social Democrats' Daniel Ennis in the lead with 19%. So Sinn Féin and the Social Democrats jockeying for first position here.
1: And obviously the only poll in this by-election had suggested that this would be an ultimate showdown between Daniel Ennis of the Sock Dems and Janice Boylan of Sinn Féin. Of course, this is a second all run for Janice Boylan.
2: Yes, Janice Boylan she's been in politics for quite a while now. She has been a Dublin City Councillor for 12 years, and she was Mary Lou McDonald's running mate in the last general election in November 2024. But then she only polled around 1,200 first preferences and was excluded on the second count. She has some very strong local links. She's from a family of Mur Street traders. She was raised in O'Devany Gardens. The Social Democrats' Daniel Ennis also has some really strong local links. He's from the North Strand area. He's also a former League of Ireland footballer, and he's been a constituency worker for the Social Democrats TD here in Dublin Central, Gary Gannon. So he's now hoping to become the second Social Democrats TD for this area. And Green Party sources here in the RDS this morning are delighted with how their candidate Janet Horner is polling so far. She's also a Dublin City Councillor, and in the local elections in 2024, she proved to be pretty transfer friendly. And then we have Gerard Hutch. He's been described by the Special Criminal Court as the head of the Hutch Organised Crime Group. This is also his second attempt at a Dáil seat. I think many people will remember that as one of the standout stories of the last general election, when he came within

0: touching distance of gaining a Dáil seat, but in the end, he missed out on transfers to Labour's Marie Sherlock. Now, Fine Gael's Ray McAdam, he's the Lord Mayor of Dublin and was hoping to hold a seat for Fine Gael here after Fine Gael's Pascal Donoghue stepped away, but at the moment, that does look unlikely. And Fianna Fáil's John Stevens, there's some surprise and disappointment that so far he's not polling as well. He was a long time part of the Fianna Fáil operation in Dublin Central since the Bertie Ahern days, but some disappointment here with how he's doing.
1: And of course, as we know, government parties tend not to do very well in these by-elections. But for now, Una, thank you so much. And just to say that Una and Brian will be keeping listeners up to speed across the afternoon here on RTÉ Radio 1 as both of those counts progress. I'm joined now by Professor of Politics at UCC, Dr. Teresa Reedy. Teresa, of course, it mightn't change the numbers in the Dáil, but it does give us a sense perhaps of the mood music of the electorate. I know it's only two constituencies, but who do you think, even based on these early tallies, will be most happiest looking at these results?
2: Yeah, I think it's interesting looking at the results. We're very strong tally figures and fairly close to a kind of a complete picture now in Dublin. It's really showing, you know, Daniel Innes doing even better than had been anticipated. And it very much looks like the Social Democrats will have a very good day in Dublin. And that's kind of, I suppose, reflecting the kind of mood of the moment. The party has been doing very well in the polls since Holly Cairns came back from her maternity leave. She's really been featuring prominently. And the party really does connect well with a cohort of voters, especially younger voters. And I think it's the Social Democrats will be really pleased. And actually, even in Galway West, where it's a first-time candidate and she's less known, the party's still doing well there with a first-time candidate. So I think Social Democrats are going to be very pleased. I think this is quite a difficult challenge for Sinn Féin, because there was an awful lot of pressure on Sinn Féin. And this is Mary Lou MacDonald's constituency. And it goes back to exactly your question, Derval. By-elections can be very important in terms of momentum and positioning for parties and signalling about the future. And
1: also for visibility of candidates who may wish to run in future general elections.
2: Absolutely. And for party leaders, particularly party leaders that want to lead the next government, there's an expectation that they will bring in a second candidate in their constituencies. And I think that's where the kind of pressure is coming in relation to Mary Lou MacDonald. There's also the fact that Sinn Féin put an awful lot of effort into this campaign. Now, Janice Boylan is not, she's doing well.
1: Well, they need to, because they don't want the momentum to be sliding, that you can't deliver, that you can't bring people in.
2: Yeah, and it's a good performance for Boylan. She's doing well, but she's not going, if the polls are to be believed and even the feedback on the ground, the transfers just aren't going to be there for her today. And I think that's going to put some pressure on Sinn Féin to kind of reflect and look at how they're doing. And then their candidate in Galway never really seemed to kind of get off the ground. He got kind of mired in that kind of low-level controversy about whether he spoke Irish and how proficient he was. He's a former councillor, and whilst he's done okay, he may not reach double digits. And so I think Sinn Féin will come under a bit of pressure. I think Fianna Fáil and Fine Gael, it's kind of a tale of two pictures for

0: Can I hold you there, actually? Because in the couple of minutes we've been chatting, we've gone from 90% tallies to 100% tallies. Una, you're still there. Can you give us an update there?
1: Yeah, so this is the cross-party tally at 100% of the boxes open now. So leading it is the Social Democrats' Daniel Ennis on 20%. Sinn Féin's Janice Boylan behind him on 18%. Then we have Janet Horner from the Green Party at 11%. Jared Hutch, Independent, at 11%, and Ray McAdam, Fine Gael, at 11% as well. Then behind him, Malachy Steenson, Independent, at 9%. People Before Profits, Owen O'Canavan, 7%. Labour's Ruth O'Dea, 6%. Fianna Fáil's John Stevens, 4%. And then Aintu's Ian Smith, 2%, and Manix Flynn, Independent, at 1%. So with 100% of the boxes tallied here at the RDS for Dublin Central, that's the Social Democrats' Daniel Ennis coming in at 20%, with Janice Boylan from Sinn Féin at 18%. Janet Horner, Greens, Jared Hutch, Independent, and Ray McAdam, Fine Gael, all behind them, tied on 11%.
0: That's superb. Thanks, Una. Can I just, Teresa, just ask you, we saw how important transfers were the last time in this constituency, but are there any surprises there for you regarding the performances, I suppose, of what might be described as anti-establishment candidates such as Malachy Steenson and Jared Hutch, who has what the kids might describe as main character energy all the time in this election, even if he's not going to get elected on this count, but any surprises there for you?
2: Yeah, I mean, I think Steenson has come in a little higher than had been expected. That's certainly the case. I don't think the Hutch vote is that surprising. I mean, he did very well in 2024, and there were a lot of reports that he'd had a very active campaign, that it had been quite striking in terms of how he was doing it. It was a kind of very traditional type of approach to campaigning, more reminiscent maybe of the 1970s. But he also, of course, received a lot of attention. But Malachy Steenson's vote is up quite a bit. I mean, in 2024, in the general election, he was coming in just around 4.5%. And so there's been quite a jump in term of his vote. He's closing in now on 10%. And so now he's kind of advocating a particular platform. Immigration has really been kind of central. And that issue did flare up quite a bit in this constituency. So I think his performance, but still in all, I'm not sure that the combination of, the Hutch or Steenson, there's no pathway to victory for either of these candidates, but it does reflect kind of troubling views on the ground and perhaps some of the kind of social problems that did get some discussion in this constituency over the course of the campaign.
0: Yeah, there's been a bit of a jump, not as significant as in Dublin Central, but Brian, back in Salt Hill, I don't think the match will get you up to 100% before 6 or 7, but you have an update in the tallies there.
3: I've got some serious tally envy here when I hear of 100% in Dublin tallied. We're at 42%, that's the best I can do. And what I can tell you on 42% of tallies here is that Sean Kine is out to 21%, Noel Thomas, Independent Ireland, on 20%, and then Helen Ogbu, who was doing very well in the city, maybe not as well when you get out into the rural constituencies, on 12%. So that's the sort of three headline figures there. I mean, the rest then coming in behind Fianna Fáil on 7%, as I was saying earlier, probably hope to do a little bit better. Sinn Féin on 6%, and it would seem a lot of that chasing pack of the left candidates then that are in behind are not far enough, are not close enough to make any material difference.
0: And really, just on that, thank you for that, Brian. Therese, really harder to call Galway West at this stage, despite Brian's tally envy. How big an achievement would it be for Sean Kine to win a seat for the government, or for Helen Ogbu to she's looking good for a seat in the next general election, if nothing else.
2: I think she's very well positioned for the next general election. It's more difficult to see. There are definitely places for her to get transfers, because behind her you have candidates from the Social Democrats. Mead an Éan Lake is on 6.7%. So the Green candidate just on about 3%. But it's still difficult to see a kind of a path to victory for her because she's that bit behind. And it'll be a while as we progress into the counts, before we really see what patterns are happening in the transfers, to be very careful of early transfers.

0: transfer patterns because they're small independents and there's a kind of a lot of local dynamics. But it's when party candidates start to get eliminated by the early afternoon, we'll have a better sense here. But I think, you know, just looking at the figures, it really is between kind of Fine Gael and the independent Noel Thomas. And you know, you can't go exactly back to the general election, but like Noel Thomas got about 10% of the vote in 2024. He's doubled now up to 20%, and Sean Kine was coming in around 9%. Now, of course, there were other Fine Gael candidates in the race at that stage, and he's up at 21%. So these were, I mean, we talk about government candidates don't generally do very well in by-elections, but we also say candidate characteristics matter. And Sean Kine is a former TD. He would have been very well known to the voters. So he had that advantage, and I think that's what we're seeing coming through here. He has places to get votes in terms of the later rounds of the transfers, but there are big questions about where the votes of, for example, people like Thomas Welby, who's an independent. He's on about 7% of the vote. You know, he's actually a former PD and he's kind of on the Noel Grealish side. He's part of the government. Would his votes favour Kine or Noel Thomas, who of course is also originally of Fianna Fáil? So there are a lot of these elements. Geography will probably come into play that remain a little bit uncertain. But at this stage, Sean Kine and Thomas are really out, Noel Thomas are really out in front and will be hard to catch. And that's one of the other things about by-elections. You know, in most cases, it's the candidates out in front, about 80%, that actually, you know, they maintain that momentum. If you're popular in first preference votes, usually that popularity kind of is maintained.
1: Well, we'll have to have you back another day, Teresa, because one of our listeners says, can you please explain how transfers work? But we have run out of time. Unfortunately, we're going to have to leave it there. But to Brian O'Connell in Saltill, to Una Kelly at the RDS, and Teresa joining us from Teresa Reedy joining us from the Cork. Julie, thank you very, very much. And we'll take a quick break.
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1: You're all very welcome back. Welcome, Dervil na Gcrích. How are you this morning?
7: I'm great. Thank you for having me, Dervil.
1: Yeah, at least we didn't have a by-election down in Cork and we would have had to drag you into asking you all about that constituency. Dervil, people will know you as a poet, a writer, a multi-award-winning author and, of course, author of the sensational A Ghost in the Throat. But you're here to talk to us about your new book, which explores the history of a particular building.
7: Yes.
1: And it's a building in Cork, but it's one that will probably echo similar buildings that have loomed large over many towns and cities across Ireland. Mm-hmm. Tell us about it.
7: I find it so interesting driving around Ireland the way at the very edges of many of our towns and cities, there are these looming kind of Gothic buildings, the relics of psychiatric institutions and the visible relics of our efforts in the past to care for people in mental distress. And so there's one of these in Cork that will be familiar to an awful lot of people. And every time I came close to it or drove past it, it always caught my eye. And what I have attempted with this book is, I suppose it's an effort to draw a kind of history from that building.

0: And I'm writing as someone who's not a historian. I'm just an ordinary person, you know. And I'm inviting readers of this book to come along with me as I try to figure out what was this building. Who were the real people who lived inside it? The doctors, the attendants, but also the women who were there. And I suppose I'm just looking specifically at kind of the 1890s to 1920s in this hospital.
1: And look, I mean, I'm sure everybody listening will, you know, will be familiar with some of these old institutions, many of them which are still standing. Mm. And they loom large, not just in a physical or a geographical sense, but they loom large in our imaginations. You know, these district asylums, you know, and I think at one point we had the highest, you know, level of people in these institutions. But you grew up near the Burn. So what was it? Was it just moving to Cork and as I say, engaging with the, what was the former asylum?
0: It's hard for me to pinpoint really where this interest started, but there is a similar institution which also still stands in Ennis in County Clare, right across the road from the primary school that I went to. So there really was the sense of a long shadow, literally often being cast, that I was aware of. And as I say, it's, I have yet to meet anyone that I've spoken to about this subject who doesn't have a sense of similar institutions and also a sense of kind of there but for the grace of God, yeah, go I. And I think that
1: then
0: that,
1: and now.
0: Yeah, I think it's something that many of us as Irish people share, being aware of precisely where those often institutions in ruin are, and also that sense of curiosity, but also deep compassion for the people who are held there over the years.
1: And you know, and you've just mentioned, you know, the orderlies who worked there, the doctors who worked there. These institutions were vast employers back in the past. And sometimes we think of them in perhaps not unexpectedly as very dark places, places that were created nearly to control people's lives. And I'm just wondering, you know, when you started looking at this institution, you know, did you see them as places of care or punishment? Was it healing or horror? Are they much more nuanced places than perhaps we recall them now?
0: I think they're all of those things. And that's why they're so shocking. Because it's a very dark history. And when we look towards the history of psychiatry, we see such moments of darkness. And I think it's understandable when we look towards that history that we can really sense that darkness. What I found is the closer we approach certain points in these institutions' histories, the more nuanced that sense becomes. That despite the fact that these were undeniably very difficult places where people were often held against their will, and
1: sent there against their will.
0: Yes, exactly. And held there
1: often by their husbands
0: subsequently. Yeah. And that it was really, really difficult for so many people that were there. What's strange when you come to write the history, particularly of this particular period, say 1890s to 1920s, is that you start to notice that there is also human effort going into caring for the people that are there. I found that quite challenging when I began to write this history. I thought that,
1: because we have a very binary understanding of these places.
0: I suppose we do.
1: Institutions bad, everybody who worked there bad, but actually it's much more complicated.
0: It's much more complicated. And I think that history is complicated. Always, the closer we come to it, the more effort we come to really attend to the sources that survive. And I think that that's something a lot of us will be familiar with from the 1926 census. We have a sense of the past. A kind of, for me anyway, kind of almost a cartoonish sense of the past. Like I kind of have a rough idea of what things must have been like in my imagination. But then when we encounter our own ancestors in the 1926 census, there's a real sense of surprise there that I think a lot of people were taken aback to find clues of what life might have really been like for their ancestors. It's a century ago, but at the same time, it's only a century ago. And yet things have changed so much in the interview.
1: And these were our ancestors who were kept in these institutions, but who also worked in these institutions.
0: Mm-hmm, mm-hmm. And it's, I think, very important pay attention to the nuance of that and to let our histories become more complicated, because they are, in

0: As much as our own lives are complicated and sometimes difficult, but sometimes have moments of joy in them, these institutions were similar. There were people in there, uncomfortable as it may be for us sometimes to think about, who were genuinely doing their best for the people who were being held there.
1: And there were people there who were genuinely ill.
0: Yes,
1: and a threat to themselves and to others.
0: Yeah.
1: Your books, particularly your prose, typically defy any definition when you try and put them into a genre, but when I was reading Say the Dead, it read in parts like a detective novel or nearly like a true crime series, because you bring us on this journey, and this is through historical fact, you're accessing the documents, but the character is a reader, this third person, the reader, and she is the person who's searching these archives, and as she goes on a journey, we go on a journey with her. Did it begin with a bit of a quest for you? Like, how did that quest begin? Because I know in the past you said that history is sort of, I forget the phrase right, was it the throbbing pulse of your life and your work as an artist?
0: Mm-hmm. Yeah, history feels very alive to me. It really does. I find it so interesting to study the past and to try to feel my way into what it might have been like. And I think that's all we can hope for, really, as we reach towards the past, is what might it have been like. So I suppose I think of this book as based on a very true story. So there's truth there and there's also story, in as much as we can pretend that we have a certain kind of truth when we look towards history. And in this book, we follow a reader who, as I said earlier, isn't a qualified historian, and I'm not. But I think that that's kind of exciting sometimes, to follow someone who really cares about a specific history as they try to muddle and puzzle their way through it, as they try to find their way from contemporary Ireland, where we have the ruins of this building, and they're moving into that particular site, and they're also moving into the surviving documents that are there. And through the pages of this book, Said the Dead, there is the sense of a lived history on the page. And that felt, when I was researching the book, very much like a quest. And I hope that comes across through the book.
1: Well, it does, because we are on her journey. We are on the reader's journey. We are with her every step of the way. And she's a bit of a maverick at a site which is due for demolition. At one stage, she poses as a millionaire to buy a massive property because she's so desperate to access a property and to get some sense of the history of it. Tell me the difference between you and the reader in terms of researching this book. Did you do that? Were you the trespasser? Were you the person who went and posed as a millionaire to buy a house? I'm
0: going to get myself in trouble now.
1: Did you take risks for your art?
0: I did take risks for my art, and I feel like this book, it represents a huge artistic leap for me, onwards from A Ghost in the Throat. And the reason that I was driven to take such an artistic leap and to try to be brave on the page and to try and carry anyone who would like to pick up this book with me on the page is because I cared so much, Derval, for the women who were held in this institution. And I wanted to discover all I could about their lives and what it might have been like for them living there. And that kind of led me, I suppose, towards the doctor who was attempting to care for them.
1: And I'm going to get to that amazing doctor, Lucia Fitzgerald, later on. But I just want to linger on that with you, because you're on this quest in the archives. You Dearne na Grifa, as the researcher, and you're immersed in these archives. And you go seeking the physical spaces, the mortuary, the places where operations were carried out, where they lived, where they ate, and how important it was that, you know, what's the phrase, is it kind of the psychic geography, or that sense that when we go to places we can sense things. How important was it for you to inhabit those spaces, the building itself?
0: Extremely important. It was important for me to be and to have my being in some way, and to walk and to feel what that remaining building was like. So to kind of break into the ruins and to be there, and to, it's hard to describe. There's a sense,

0: I think a lot of other people, like I refer to myself as a bit of a history nerd, you know, and I think other people who would call themselves history nerds are aware of that, the sense of putting yourself in a ruin and almost making yourself absent to see what else will rush into that physical space. And that's often, I know it sounds kind of woo-woo, and I don't really make apology for that. I feel like part of my work as a writer is in making myself absent so that other people who lived in Ireland before can make themselves or their stories present through me. And that was really what I felt wandering around those ruins.
1: Do you believe in the supernatural? Like, I mean, did you get a sense there? Like, I mean, the reader at one point says, because she's stumbling around the edge lands of the asylum, the building, and she says, to her it seems every story is a ghost story. Did you get a sense of the place before the building was demolished? And for legal reasons, I should say, you were perfectly legal entitled. You were invited into it. This is the demolition up front, so yes. Don't be worried about that. But did you get a what kind of a sense did you get standing in those ruins?
0: The lives of the people who were held in this institution and who often died in the rooms that I was witnessing being demolished, in that case, in the old hospital part of the building, were so vivid and so, it's just so vital, and had really come to life for me and in my studies in the archive, that bringing myself to the places where they had been alive and the rooms that they had lived in and cried in and died in oftentimes was so important to me. And I feel, or I believe I should say, that each of our distinct human lives lives and leaves a certain kind of an echo or a ripple in the world. And that's really, really precious to me. I think even the briefest of lives, I think like our precious babies who live only for a few hours, they're so important in this world and they're so cherished and loved. And every human life, I think, deserves that and deserves someone who will listen for those echoes that survive after they're gone. And that was the privilege of this book and spending these years of my life listening for these echoes, where often no one had thought of these names for many years, where they don't have any descendants of that family.
1: How did you feel about bearing witness to, you know, the demolition? Like, demolition is necessary. A lot of our institutions, it could be former convents, you know, seminaries, it could be those institutions. A lot of people are living in them now. They've been converted into apartment buildings and for other use. How did you feel about seeing it demolished, and how important is it to hold on to those places as I say, to bear witness to that history?
0: I think it's a really vexed question in modern Ireland that we're all grappling with so much. The legacies of these institutions and how that, the friction that's created when we consider those ruins, often in light of the housing crisis, which is the most pressing, one of the most pressing issues facing us and our generation, and how to make homes for people. And that's something that came up a lot when I was wandering and roaming through this site, Derval, was the sense of how are we choosing to make these buildings into homes? And that's what's ongoing there at the moment in part of the site in Cork, that there are
1: half
0: new
1: of
0: homes
1: it's demolished and half of it's been retained.
0: Yeah, and half of it already, half of this institution as it survives now has been renovated into beautiful apartments. And I write in my car for want of a better space. So when I was writing this book, I would often park my car right in front of it so that I could feel the shadow of the building moving in the hours I was riding across my car through the windscreen, the literal chateau, I should say. And I hoped that it was making its way, as was the lingering shadows of the people once held there, would be making its way through my being, through my fingertips and onto the page. But what was lovely about parking my car there was, you see the children who are living there now. You might be distracted when you should be writing by seeing a child learning to cycle their bike in front of that institution, falling down and laughing. And the echoes of those voices, I feel like, are really important to acknowledge in the very dark history that we're dealing with psychiatric institutions. They're inhabited now, that one anyway. And that's beautiful for me, I think, to see children living there now. That's a new layer of history being laid
1: down. Especially

0: because so many of the women, part of the reason why they were driven in some parts of these institutions was because they had lost children, because they had experienced huge loss in their lives. You said earlier, Dernia Griffa, that you're not an historian, but I think what's striking about the book is that it has this forensic accuracy of an historic, you know, looking at the history, looking at the documents, but with this incredible empathy and sympathy for the women, you know, whose medical histories are recorded and which you share. Why did you feel so drawn to those women?
1: I just felt such compassion for them. And I should say that the process of coming to know the individual women who were being held in this institution was with thanks to Cork City and County Archives, who facilitated me coming there over years and years to read the case books that have survived this institution. So this unfortunately isn't something that's available in the aftermath of every one of these hospitals around the country, but in Cork, this amazing squad of four psychiatric nurses that were known as Our Ladies Historical Society went into the basement as this institution was closing and saved every one of the casebooks of all the patients who had been there since the 1800s.
0: Did you feel you were accessing something that was almost forbidden?
1: I did in some ways, and you know that's something that I draw the reader to question on the page. I think it's really important to acknowledge that, is that when we, as people living in contemporary Ireland, research this difficult history, when we go to primary sources like those surviving casebooks and we read about the people there, well, the doctors at the time were writing these notes, I suspect mostly towards each other, kind of so that there would be building up this sense, in a very similar way to how doctors write notes now, a sense of this patient as time was passing and how their treatment was going. No one foresaw that a very nosy woman would arrive there a century later and want to find out about these people who had been once held there. And I really...
0: Did you grapple with that?
1: I did grapple with it. I really did. And I still do. And I think that that's important, particularly when we're making our way towards a felt history, which is very much what I attempt to do. I feel my way into this history, and I wish that I was able to be able to ask of each of these women, can I read these pages about your life? Is that okay with you? Can I think about it? Can I dream about you? Can I write about you so that other people can share my astonishment at your fascinating and astonishing and important life? Can I tell people that you're every bit as important to me in my heart as any of the people we consider as making national history in this country? I want to quote you, like I might quote someone who was an important political figure at the time.
0: But you do through the medical histories, where in the circumstances where they speak to the doctors, you do hear these women's voices. Mm. And one of the things that really struck me, there was a system for establishing ascertained or presumed cause of insanity. Yes. For these women. And, you know, disappointed affection, grief at her bad life, childbirth, desertion by her husband, menstrual derangement, money troubles. And, you know, those headings, you know, and when some of that language is, you know, kind of quite ancient and difficult, in many sense, some of those worries are very contemporary as well. Not language like menstrual derangement and stuff, but
1: we've all felt that,
0: you know, and especially because many people will have family members, they may have themselves have struggled with their own mental health, they may have had to access inpatient services. And it's when you kind of look at how these women were categorised, and there's something very heartbreaking about why they were there.
1: Absolutely. And that was a sense that I had over and over again, Dervil, as I was researching this book, was although the language in these casebooks that the doctors were using and their methods of treatment had, of course, as you'd expect, aged poorly, and it's difficult sometimes to even read the kind of language that's being used, the sense of the core of human distress that was being communicated on the page is often unchanging in contemporary world. And like, I think that there's a real sense of empathy.

0: and compassion that we can feel from that is that, like, the troubles that people were experiencing that would have driven them to seek help in these institutions was very similar to difficulties that we, as contemporary Irish people, often share. Really, really difficult times. And sometimes people were walking up the steep hill towards the institution in Cork, hoping, and their families were hoping, that they would receive the help that they needed there, and that they would be helped towards healing there, and that, and this really did happen, and I didn't foresee this as I began the research, and that there would come a day very soon where they would feel back to themselves, and they would be able to turn around and walk back down that hill into their own lives and away from the archive. And away from the case books. And never come back to that institution. And many, that was what surprised me sometimes on my long mornings in the archive, was that here were stories of real lives where often people went back to their own days and were never seen in the archive again.
1: And again, maybe contradicting our quite binary and very black and white understanding of these institutions, the lady that you feature at the heart of this book is a female doctor, which in the 1890s would have been very, very rare. Lucia Strangman was her maiden name. She married a fellow doctor. She became Dr. Lucia Fitzgerald. Why do we not know more about this woman?
0: Well, we do now. We do now. And she is an extraordinary person, as every single one of her patients was also extraordinary to me, Dervla. And I was so moved by studying this institution, and it really changed my life. But being able to follow Dr. Lucia from her birth in Waterford all the way
1: to her death?
0: Yeah, all the way through her childhood and what remains of that, what clues can still be found in the archives, to her education as a doctor, and towards the day in the winter of 1896 where she was the person walking up the hill, seeing this long kind of turreted Gothic institution looming over her, striding into its shadow and walking into that building. And she was given her own little rooms in there where she lived among her patients. She fell in love with one of the other doctors there. They got married. She gave birth to her children in the institution.
1: Their whole lives were shaped by the institution.
0: Devoted her life to those people.
1: But what is really, really incredible is that, now she did some things that I think were quite questionable. We can chat about that. But they did something together. I think it was mostly her initiative. They created what might actually been recognised as Ireland's first ever outpatient clinic. Mm-hmm. They wanted to prevent people going into the district asylum in the first place. So they set up a clinic at their house, was it? Mm-hmm. Where they would offer talking therapy. We'd probably call it cognitive behavioural therapy or something now. Look, that was quite groundbreaking.
0: Mm-hmm. Well, yeah, I was astonished by this. So as I say, she began to work in the hospital, which was vast, Dervil. Mm. It was huge. There were so
1: the
0: many
1: images of
0: there.
1: It.
0: Oh, it was huge. And for a young doctor approaching that, we can only imagine what that must have been like, you know. But like any young doctor, I imagine that there's a sense of determination and a sense of wanting to help one's patients.
1: And they weren't just psychiatrists. Look, I mean, they had to perform the autopsies, they had to perform surgeries, they had to do all of the clinical work as well.
0: Mm-hmm, absolutely. And what was fascinating in following Dr. Lucia's career, I suppose, as a doctor, even though with doctors I feel like it's her life as a doctor, you know, it doesn't feel as simple as being a career, was that when there came a point where they'd had their family and they were moved to a house at the other end of the larger hospital estate, like many of these hospitals, there was a huge farm attached to it. So they were at the top of the estate and in this other house, that they decided on their own initiative to begin a clinic there that would be, and this was underlined by Dr. John Fitzgerald, Lucia's husband, that their intention was that this clinic would be freely available to the public and free of charge entirely, so that anyone who was, or anyone whose family member was suffering from what they would have called early symptoms of mental distress, there was an open door there for them. And what was important to him was that their home was at another road, another public road, so that people wouldn't have the stigma of approaching the hospital or the fear that they would be entering what felt like a domestic space. And that, like, I mean, this blows my mind. The 1910s, Derval, can you imagine being invited into someone's home and the doctor says to you, I know you've been having a hard time, please lie down on the sofa and tell me what's on your mind.
1: They wouldn't, they certainly wouldn't probably get away with it now, because they did sort of blur the lines between the domestic and the clinical. Like, I mean, I think you should definitely be lied to, but patients worked at her house. Was it at some point, did she have them doing a wee bit of plastering or that probably wouldn't happen right now.
0: Probably not now, but there, when, again, when I was studying this history, there were many, many, many things that were accepted as normal in those times that would not happen now at all.
1: And one of the things that she was actually, and again, looking when we look back at our forgotten female history, she was a political activist and she also helped the British war effort. So she was, and actually one of the things I think you got was the, which is incredible that they still have the board records. She wasn't afraid to take the board of the hospital on when they tried to challenge her either.
0: Yes, absolutely. And this is a formidable woman, a really admirable woman, I found, a woman of her times who cared about other women, the care of other women, also the rights of women, and who was active in demanding the vote. Her politics are really interesting when you approach it, because there's so much nuance there, I think. And she volunteered for the British Army to care for at the time when people were injured at the front in World War One and being brought back to Cork to be treated.
1: And almost as an aside, it tells, just even going in through the lens of the women and their stories, it tells a story about that very, very difficult time, partition, everything in our history. I just want to read, I've so many, I won't get through them all, but one of our listeners says, Darren, I work in mental health. Families often don't, won't or can't look after such individuals these days or aren't supported or funded to. And she says, you have to question whether such patients are better off now from a psychiatric care perspective. I'd say yes, but from social housing care, definitely not. Another says, Darren is outstanding. What a treasure she is to us all, and we look with Stern. And that is from Anne in West Clare, and we've a lot of messages coming in. I won't get to them all. What I wanted to come back to was the style of this book, a departure from, but really, really building on from, A Ghost in the Throat. This is an immersive experience, and one of the questions, if I can find it in my much thumbed book, the reader says to herself, terrible to see, terrible to read, the sorrows of these lives. What draws her towards them? What might it reveal of her own pain that she chooses to immerse herself entirely in the lives of others? Mm-hmm. You said earlier that this book changed your life. Mm. By engaging with this material, what impact, like, were you having a conversation with this? Like, was it changing, was it making you reflect on your own personal life?
0: Mm-hmm. Yeah, absolutely, because I'm someone, like a lot of people who'll be listening to the radio right now, who has known depression at different times in my own life. There was a time in my life where I made determined efforts to end my own life. And so when I came to the archive in Cork and the casebooks that are there, and I was turning the pages and reading the stories of these women, oftentimes they were being brought by policemen to the institution, having just made an effort to end their own lives in the same river that I had attempted to climb into and end my own life in. And so there was a sense of recognition there, Derval, and a real sense of, like I keep coming back to the word compassion, and the sense of almost wanting to reach through the blue pages of those casebooks and the ink that the doctor had left there, to see the woman on the other side of that page, the real woman who was sitting in front of the doctor who was writing about them. And I was just so moved by that, and so moved by the experience we shared, and that oftentimes they had been pulled back by passers-by from clambering over the same railings that I would have clambered over, and that this is a history of our city and our country that is rarely spoken about. And also, I think it's really important to acknowledge that we have so few documents that attend so closely to the real lives of real Irish people and the difficulties they faced in their ordinary lives. Not people who are considered historical figures, but real people like me and you, you know.

0: oh, there they are. And that was really what I felt when I was turning the pages, as well as gratitude to the archive for putting up with me and letting me.
1: I want to thank you for sharing that with me and with our listeners. And it's not just about the past and the present, because the contemporary resonance of this is very, very real. And many of those institutions have closed now. Some of them have been, you know, refurbished. But as you say, there is a link between what those women suffered then, what women like you suffered, and many others in your life. When you look at the more modern systems of how we deal with it, like one of our listeners has said, little has changed in some mm-hmm. psychiatric hospitals, and you know that these issues are still with us. So when you look at things like direct provision or other systems, what is the past teaching us about where we are now, do you think?
0: I think it's difficult to say, and I mean, except to say that Ireland's difficult history with institutions is not over. It's not over. It's unfolding all around us still. Mm. It's ongoing. And that it, I think that in Ireland, we can be proud of the fact that we make continuous efforts to care for people, and yet we have to, I think, also be aware of the shame that those efforts often fail, and that often those failures are failures of funding and institutional failures of state funding, and overcrowding. Overcrowding is an issue that was being documented in these casebooks and still being documented all over the place. And the idea of trying to care for people in some way, but in such a kind of underfunded way that there's failures of the system. There may be, and are, I know, the most extraordinary people working at the front lines in all of our hospitals and in all of the institutions that are still ongoing. But it is almost impossible to do your job as well as you would like to, or to receive the care that you would like to, or your family member deserves, when things are underfunded and overcrowded. And that is something that governmental systems have to account for.
1: Dr. Griffith, I could speak to you for hours on this. We do have to take a break and go to the news. Just for anyone who is listening, and thank you all so much for your messages. We couldn't get to them. rte.ie/helplines for anyone who's been affected by this. But Dr. Griffith said the dead. Thank you. It's published by Faber and Faber. Congratulations on that. It's out now. And thank you for bearing witness to these women. Thanks for being with us today. And we'll take a quick break.
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0: to the newsroom now, and Susan Jackson.
1: Thanks, Derval, and good afternoon from the newsroom. Tallies in the Dublin Central by-election suggest that the Social Democrats are in prime position to take the seat vacated by the resignation of Fine Gael's Pascal Donoghue, with Sinn Féin close behind. A first count is expected from the constituency in the early afternoon. Our Eastern correspondent, Samantha Lareri.
2: An efficient cross-party tally in the RDS count centre, with the number of experienced tally people at the helm, has tallied 100% of the boxes in the Dublin Central constituency. It shows the Social Democrats councillor Daniel Ennis is likely to have the highest first preference vote at 20%, followed closely by Sinn Féin's councillor Janice Boylan at 18%. Green Party councillor Janet Horner, independent Gerard Hutch, and the Fine Gael councillor and Lord Mayor of Dublin Ray McAdam all sit at 11%, while independent councillor Malachy Steenson is at 9%. Ono Cianavon of People Before Profit Solidarity is at 7%. Labour's Ruth O'Dea is at 6%, while Fianna Fáil councillor John Stevens trails at 4% in the constituency once dominated by his party. Transfers will be crucial here, and seasoned observers are predicting that the Social Democrats will take this seat, but the picture will become clearer when the first count is announced early this afternoon. Samantha Lebrary, RTE News at the RDS in Dublin.
1: Meanwhile, sorting of votes in the other of yesterday's by-elections in Galway West is continuing in Salt Hill. A cross-party tally is being compiled as ballot boxes from across the constituency are opened. Our Western correspondent, Pat McGrath.
3: Some rare political unity on show in Salt Hill as tallymen from all sides combine and collate data to give initial indications of how this count might play out. With 50% of boxes now analysed, the picture is getting a little clearer. Independent Ireland's Noel Thomas leads the field with 21%, closely followed by Sean Kine of Fine Gael on 20%. Labour's Helen Ogbu has a 12% share of first preferences, putting her well ahead of other left-leaning candidates, but perhaps too far back to be in contention. On the evidence so far, it looks like Noel Thomas and Sean Kine will battle it out for the seat. On the latest tallies, less than 180 votes separate them at present. Pat McGrath, RTE News, Galway.
1: A group of 11 Irish activists, including the President's sister, Dr. Margaret Connolly, deported from Israel after a Gaza-bound aid flotilla was intercepted in international waters, are due to land back in Dublin this lunchtime. Several of the more than 400 detainees held by Israeli authorities after last Monday's interception have alleged mistreatment, beatings and sexual assault while in custody, claims that Israeli officials have denied.
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1: Dry with spells of hazy sunshine in most areas, cloudier in the west and northwest. Highest temperatures generally of 17 to 21 degrees, warmest in Leinster, but a little cooler near western and southern coasts. And that's all from the newsroom for the moment. Back to you, Derval.
0: Thanks a million, Susan, and thanks to everybody for all of your messages after my chat with Dern Nagriffa. One says, Gurmag, Derval, August Dern, I think you should arrange to interview her all day as I'd listen to the two of you. I know, Nolene, I would, thanks, but I have an embarrassment of riches today, because I am now speaking to someone about the five songs that have shaped their life, and it is Dermot Gavin. Good afternoon.
6: Afternoon.
0: Good afternoon to you. Listen, let's go to the very beginning. You were born in London.
6: I was born in London. My parents had moved over in 1959 as

0: so many Irish.
1: So many did,
0: Had around that time before and after. But when I was a month old in 1964, we moved back.
1: You've moved back to Coolock. Please tell me there was so much chocolate in your childhood.
0: There was. Well, we moved back briefly to, I don't know where we moved to first, but my first memories are living opposite the gates of the chocolate factory.
1: And was it like kind of Willy Wonka living opposite
0: it? Exactly that. Because that would have been, I suppose, maybe that was 67 or something like that. So it was the sirens going off, people going into work, walking into work, bicycling into work, and people walking out, flooding out. So it was like an old-fashioned movie. And we would wait at the garden wall, and there was some guy who'd lean up, collecting his son from work. He'd lean against our wall, and he'd have bags of broken chocolate for us. And it was quite remarkable. And also, it had a greenhouse. So all the Cadbury's factory, I've just visited the Cadbury's factory grounds in Bourneville in the UK because I did a
1: It's the dark chocolate, isn't it?
0: It's the dark chocolate, but Bourneville is a place. So there's a River Bourne, and they were a Quaker family, and they wanted to create not only a factory, but a place for people, their workers and other people, to live in a good environment, in a green environment, in a kind of pastoral environment. And that became their modus operandi. So the kind of factory in the garden in Coolock wasn't unusual.
1: Yeah, that's superb. And I know it actually did it feature later. Did you deploy Willy Wonka in some of your garden designs?
0: Oh, very many.
1: Talk to me about, you did move to Rathfarnham with your family, and you were settling into this part of the city, and something very, very tragic happened to your little brother, Connor.
0: Yes, Connor and myself, I think he was five, I was six. Our birthdays were on the same day, a year apart, and there was an accident when we were going to school, and we lost Connor. Yeah, so that was very tough, and I suppose changed the dynamics of the family, and very challenging to live with. But my parents had four other children, including a newborn.
1: No choice.
0: So they had no choice but to get on and persevere. But yeah, very difficult.
1: What memories do you have of them?
0: I have very kind of definite memories, but for many years I kind of laboured under the idea that I was a terrible big brother who got him into trouble all the time. And then I had an aunt in Billericay in Essex who told me years later, oh no, he was a devil. Now, I'm sure there were two devils in it, but you know, that's a challenge. Yeah. It's an awful thing for anybody who has been through it. I didn't like to talk about it for kind of a long time, but especially as he lived for his 5 years, and I didn't think he should be defined by the way he passed, because he wouldn't let that, nor would anybody else who kind of passes. It's not the way they go, it's who they were. Yeah.
1: You've had a lot of loss in your life, including most recently, and none of us can avoid it.
0: No, it's part of life. This past year has been particularly difficult with friends and family. Early this year, we lost the youngest of us, which is just
1: your sister.
0: Incredible to believe and to think. But the lesson that I've had six, you know, I had a friend who's Vanessa Clark, who it started with, you know, 6 months ago or so, and Vanessa was one of the best mates, an incredible person and best friend to so many. But I know what Vanessa would feel, you know, and I know what my sister would feel.
1: Yeah.
0: Get on with it. Just get on with it. And the lesson that I take from all of this is just to live, just to be out there and to understand every day and what living is about, if you can.
1: Yeah. And those people, this makes it a huge impact on your life. Tell me about your mum and dad. Your mum sounds like she's an incredible woman.
0: She is. She's resilient. She's made of very strong stuff. Both inner city, mum from Kilmainham in Dublin. She's 93 now, just back from gallivanting through Rome for the past week with my wife and her sister, in the gym three times a week doing weights. Really quite extraordinary.
1: Fabulous.
0: Always with this, when nobody was exercising, when exercise wasn't the thing, she was doing it. Her diet for years consisted of kiwi fruit, a crack of wheat and some cheese, and that was pretty much it.
1: Well, it clearly has worked for her. She's doing well.
0: She's amazing. Now, I'm sure she's going through the toughest.
1: Yeah, of course.
0: At the same time. But to have that outlook, to also be able to cause mayhem and trouble and have feuds and whatever, which may be fuel her, but she is extraordinary. And as I said, the joy of my wife my wife's sister Madeline been able to spend 3 or 4 days in Rome just having a laugh and
1: having a lovely time.
0: Yeah, yeah.
1: What was your dad like? He's inspired your first piece of music, which I'm going to get to now, but was it he who kind of inspired your passion for music? Was he?
0: Well, Dad was always singing. Dad was very musical. Mum loved to listen to Frank Sinatra. Dad was Rebel Songs, Count John McCormack, and always opera. So opera was the big thing with him. He would have seen Pavarotti in the Gaiety in his breakthrough performance, but Jussi Björling, the Swedish tenor, was his guy. So Dad had a difficult life. He looked as if he had film star looks. I have pictures of him in a boat and he looks as if he's in Hollywood with the shades and the style. He was known as the Don in the family. He had a brilliant brain. What my parents gave us through everything was a great foundation, because we knew we were loved, and that's all,
1: whatever else that
0: was needed. Dad didn't have the easiest of life, especially after Connor, but music was his thing, and the house was filled with music that we didn't appreciate at the time. But
1: you do now. And one of the you mentioned it was Jussi Björling, and this the first piece of music you've chosen is by Björling and Robert Merrill. This is the Pearl Fisher's duet. It's Dear McGavin's first choice. Let's have a look. Listen.

0: Your dad loved him so much that he went and found his grave.
1: We laughed. Mum's he's off again. And it was in his 70s. It was in his mid-70s. And he'd run our cheap flights. He'd be off to some obscure town in the middle of Sweden. And he'd go and visit his grave. And actually, Dad's gravestone is based on Jussi Björling's gravestone. He loved him so much, yeah.
0: And he went all that way there. Yeah. Tell me, sometimes people love it or hate it. Did you love school or did you like it? But what, you know, when you go back to that era of your life?
1: No, I went to a good school, St. Joseph's in Terranure and then Templo College. Probably a little wrong with the school, but just the education system did not suit me. I was a creative, I was a loner, I was a dreamer. So I hated every day for all of those years.
0: Were you a shy kid?
1: I was painfully shy. I mean, that lasted well into my 40s. So,
0: really?
1: Yeah. Yeah,
0: I know, because we just know you from your broadcasting, from everything.
1: Yeah.
0: What sort of was fueling that and how did you overcome it?
1: I don't know what was fueling it. I know it was very painful when I was in my teens and wanted to be part of a group, a gang, meet people, have a girlfriend, anything like that. I would go into parties and leave immediately if anybody looked at me. I think going on to do what I did and becoming kind of known had a big effect on helping me, because after a few years it became my role to settle people if I went in and just to initiate it. So you learn ways of coping and learn skills with that. And now I don't care.
0: Yeah.
1: But it holds people back. It's kind of dreadful. It

just stops you doing things. It stops you having experience. I remember, this is how shy I was. I had this amazing opportunity to go to South Korea. It was the day after 9/11 that we flew out. I was on a project out there, and I was filming

0: So I don't know what I... So I locked myself, even at the height of everything, I was doing that.
1: One thing you did love, lots of us did, was Top of the Pops. I know we had a bit of a full circle moment with it, but it's inspired, that era has inspired your second choice. What is it?
0: It's really inspired life and my second choice. So it's a song with a story.
1: You presented Top of the Pops, did you not, at one stage?
0: I ended up presenting an episode of it, which was...
1: Was that a career high?
0: It was the actual day wasn't great, and it was the same as many bands will say. It's quite dingy and it's not, there's a lot of waiting around. But to get to do it was amazing, because that box in the corner and lying on the carpet with my kind of head in my hands, and your parent, everybody was watching, and your dad might be mumbling about David Bowie, what is that? Yeah. Space Odyssey or something like that. But yeah, Up the Junction by Squeeze, featuring Jules Holland, actually. And I went on to do quite a bit, go to the Hootenannies with him and party a lot in television centres. So this is storytelling at a time when Britain and Ireland weren't great through depressions and no money being around. And I loved the story in this song.
1: If I could just explain to listeners just how much your body and face has come alive at the mention of Top of the Pops. Let's get to it. This is Jim McGavin's second piece of music. This is Squeeze and Up the Junction.

0: Do you know what I actually love? Because of streaming, younger generations are kind of picking this up as almost new when we were younger. I want to go on to your third track because it is one that will be so popular with so many people in Ireland, and it's Sinead O'Connor's Mandinka. Where do you go to in your head or heart when you hear this song?
1: I go to the classroom in the Botanic Gardens when I was studying horticulture. This album was coming out. Music was a big escape. It was a big escape in my mind from Ireland because I couldn't escape from Ireland. In time, I wanted to escape back into Ireland and back into suburbia and back into all the wonders of this place. But then Sinead, who I was reading about through B.P. Fallon pieces in the Sunday Tribune or interviews with him and Dave Fanning on radio, had gone over to London. She'd made this really incredible breakout album, The Lion and the Cobra, and she took inspiration from Alex Haley's roots about a tribe called Mandinka in that. And she was groundbreaking in every way, and indeed when I was listening to your last guest, the poet, you know, Sinead lived all that and she spoke truth to us, and to see the evolvement, if it was in rock, if it was in simple rock and roll terms, from kind of Rory Gallagher, Phil Lynott, The Rats, U2, and then Sinead, to see this coming from our city, and to see somebody who wasn't scared to say, and be demonised for so many years, but this is an exuberant cry, and it's just visceral.
0: Yeah, it is. And it's amazing how soundtracks can really just accompany a period of our lives. It is in the top list for many. This is Sinead O'Connor's Mandinka.

0: It's just an absolutely brilliant track, Jeremy Gavin.
1: Was she about 20, 21? Yeah. She just had a baby. She shaved her head, singing about coming from Ireland and singing about I don't know no shame.
0: Yeah.
1: With, you know, sometimes challenging family background. It is extraordinary stuff.
0: And still it resonates so strongly. You were in the Botanic Gardens, starting out your life as a garden designer. Where were you when you first heard the word, suppose, something we so associate with you now, but the Chelsea Flower Show?
1: So I'd graduated from the Botanics. So I was doing gardens around Ireland.
0: Landscaping and stuff.
1: Landscaping. It was a fledgling industry. I loved it. Ireland was a great place to garden. It wasn't the best time to come out of college and do that because people didn't really employ garden designers. You had to be a jack of all trades. I wanted to make gardens that were inspired by Bowie or politics or religion or
0: Willy Wonka,
1: anger, the gardens that expressed everything. Thing. But obviously there wasn't the market for that because who wants some of those things? People want something about nature or something that is pretty. And I had an ability to create very pretty gardens. I used to go to the forerunners of bloom. I used to win the gold medals at that. But I wasn't creatively satisfied. Mm-hmm. And I didn't feel why garden design, gardening, planting should be left out of this creative movement. So fashion design, car design, magazine design, music, movie making. I felt there was a connection, and indeed I felt, and probably still do, that gardening is the most creative of all the arts because you're dealing with plants, with nature, with soil, with climate, and on these islands, our climate is fantastic if you want to be a guy. So I'd win the gold medals, wasn't able to do what I wanted to do, and a woman called Fionnuala Reid passed. I was in the RDS in Dublin at the Spring Show Gardening Competition. We'd moved a ruined cottage from Achill in Mayo into the RDS, planted it up with wildflowers, and she looked at it and she said to her friend, "That's almost Chelsea standard." And that set up, I did not really know what the Chelsea Flower Show was at that stage, but that was a visceral moment for me. And I said, I'm going to find out what she means by this. She wasn't talking to me. I knew her, but she wasn't talking to me. So I went back to the flat I was living in and I looked up the Golden Pages, trying to find this thing.
0: Not even the internet.
1: No, it was
0: of course
1: free.
0: There wasn't. Yeah,
1: there was,
0: free.
1: You know, nothing was...
0: It's not like now.
1: No, and eventually, of course, there was no such thing. So eventually, I got the boat and the train over to London. I found the address of the Royal Horticultural Society within a few months, and I knocked on their door. And that's how that journey started.
0: Yeah, and look, I mean, it took you on an extraordinary professional as well as a personal odyssey. You met your wife through your creative work.
1: Yes, I did. When I was in her mum's garden, because I'd won this medal in the RDS, and so I was the person of the day, even though I, in general, wasn't doing my work too well at that time because I wasn't been satisfied and everything was going sad for me. But I got the...
0: Are you very self-critical? Are you very sort of like, do you have to drive yourself on? Like, I mean, you've spoken once or twice about that kind of creative urge when you're not creatively satisfied, you need to step it up.
1: So I wouldn't say it's self-critical, but you do need to, if you have that visceral desire to create and to be true to something that you believe in. So around that time, I gave myself a year to get out of the industry, a year to think about what else I could do. I had lost where I was living. I was sofa surfing. I hadn't got anything. I'd let everybody down. I was a laughingstock in the industry. And I had dreams that nobody else, certainly in this environment, in Britain or Ireland, seemed to have. So I wouldn't say it's self-critical. It was just, what am I going to do? Because I mightn't have survived. And I don't know what that means, but it was that strong with me. I needed to find a way to allow me to make gardens that were different and challenging. And through that journey, and I felt I would learn. And, you know, I was lucky that that happened, but not self-critical, just that desire to paint.
0: So you've known the ups and downs of

0: of a life well lived. Talk to me about, and it's one I love this track as well. Your fourth track is U2's Bad Live, from Wide Awake in America. Why this track?
1: So I was working in a shop called Mackie's Seeds of Mary Street, which I worked in for 3 years before I went to college, and Live Aid was on. And I couldn't wait to get home. It was a Saturday afternoon and I was listening on headphones on the radio, and U2 came out and they sang Bad, and they were singing about an area close to where I grew up, the Seven Towers, the Ballymun Flats, the heroin.
0: I only see one way out.
1: Only one way out. And years later, I was to go. So U2 have had an extraordinary impression. It could have been any of their songs. Since day one, the fact that they expressed themselves in the way that they did, in a kind of post-punk way initially. And then the stadium, the Americana way, the stadium rock way, the German Berlin way, and now reinventing it again. But years later, I went to visit a school in Ballymun, and I saw a gardening club there. And that led me to start working with a group called Ballymun City Farm, this amazing group of people who realised that that part of the city has been always neglected, even since the, you know, the development taking the towers down. And I know the potential of gardening, and I know the potential of growing to affect and change how people
0: live,
1: feel about life.
0: And
1: yeah,
0: everything. It is, as you say, it could have been any, but it is Bad, and it's from Wide Awake in America. Let's have a listen. I think this is the live version.

0: Our listeners are loving your music choices. Brita says, tell Dermot he started the garden revolution. He's brilliant. And Shane and Tala said, he's a great guy. He went to Temple. Shane went to Temple College as well. He says, the Logues are the best. You are in bloom next weekend. And you have a new series coming out, don't you?
1: We have a new series. Oh, we're doing Garden Rescue Across the Water. We're just about to start. We have a new series on at the BBC at the moment called Gardening Together. I just have to say,
0: What about her?
1: The Alfred Novello Award.
0: Yeah.
1: And she continues all of that, but she does it in such an amazing, with a wink, a sense of humour, the visceral anger. She's amazing. So yes, Bloom. Yeah. I'm in Bloom all week talking. Bloom is a great organisation run by really great people, brilliant show managers there. So I'm delighted.
0: Kimmer, I know you spoke earlier, it's been a tough year for you, but you seem to be appreciating life as well. You seem to be
1: with so many. And last night we got news that an uncle has passed in Billericay in Essex, which is challenging for the family again. So there's only one thing to do, and it is to get. I ran for 20 years. I was on a flight every second day. I was working all over China. I was not experiencing life. And now I have a different attitude. Any place I'm going to, if I'm going to work in Wolverhampton for the day, I'll go a day early and I'll spend time. If I meet somebody and in a neighbouring garden or on the street, I might go to the pub with them. So I've slowed things down. My own garden. I just got a greenhouse this week for the first time ever. That is unbelievable.
0: I don't know if you are slowing things down. I hear there is a potential first novel in the mix, which might be connected to your final, your last choice that we're going to play, Jeremy Gavin, before you go out. The Killers, Mr. Brightside. Why this? If it can't be seen, Matt, why this?
1: It should be seen, Matt.
0: It should have been seen, Matt.
1: But The Killers, because... Yeah, I've been writing this novel forever, and it's about a murder that takes place in the Chelsea Flower Show.

0: two dueling gardeners. The murder weapon is a shovel. And the guy who does it cycles away, and as he's cycling away, it's a kind of crime of passion in a way, and as he's cycling away, it was only a kiss.
1: Well, listen, it is a absolute banger of a track they've chosen. Jeremy Gavin, best luck in Bloom, best
0: Thank
1: luck
0: you.
1: With the novel and with life, and our condolences to you and your family on your recent loss. But let's go out with this very intriguing piece of music inspired by Jeremy Gavin's murder mystery. Here it is. It's the original version, I think, Jeremy. The Killers, Mr. Brightside. Thanks for joining us today.
0: Thank you.

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12: You're all very welcome back. Next, we are going to have a little talk about cholesterol and how it affects heart health. And with me in studio is Professor Robert Byrne, Director of Cardiology at the Mater Private Hospital and the Head of Cardiovascular Research at the Royal College of Surgeons in Ireland. You're very, very welcome.
13: Thanks for having me.
12: Listen, cholesterol is something we see about all the time. You go to pick up something, you know, butter or anything in the fridge, and it's advertised everywhere. But when it comes to heart health, what actually is cholesterol, maybe first of all, and what role does it play?
13: Yeah, so cholesterol is a substance that's actually quite widespread in our body, and it's an important component.

0: of building cells and helping the organs and tissues in our body to work normally. But too much cholesterol, and particularly cholesterol of a particular type, is an important risk factor for heart attack and stroke.
1: So there is, Professor, a good and bad cholesterol then. It's not all bad. You need some of it in your body.
0: Yes, that's true. You need some of it in your body. People generally know, they say, listen, cholesterol is associated with dietary intake, and that's true. But a lot of the cholesterol levels in someone's blood is also...
1: Is it genetic?
0: It's genetic. It's the way that their body metabolizes cholesterol, the way their liver metabolizes cholesterol. So, yes, diet and lifestyle is important, but some people are genetically predisposed to have an unfavorable mix. And that gets back to what you said in terms of good cholesterol and bad cholesterol. Actually, we know these fractions quite well, and we can test them easily in a blood test.
1: Is it an age-related thing? Like, I mean, when should you start thinking about it? Like, is it your 40s or 50s? You know, is it something we sort of associate with getting older, or is it something that is could be present for someone in, at a much younger age?
0: There's definitely an age association. Historically, we've always said, listen, when you get to the age of 40 or so, you definitely need to have a good handle on what your heart disease risk is, and that means knowing what your cholesterol is, knowing what your fasting blood sugar is, and knowing what your blood pressure is. It is something that changes a bit with life. Like if you take a neonate or a small baby, like they'll have very low natural cholesterol levels. So human beings have naturally quite low blood cholesterol levels. But as we get older, particularly in the Western world that we live in, where we consume a lot of cholesterol, then our cholesterol levels increase. So the short answer is, if you're 40, you're listening to this and you don't know what your cholesterol is, you need to know what it is. But we're also increasing, of course, like anything else, it's lifetime risk. And actually, there's a certain people who have very strong family history of heart disease, and they probably need to know at a younger age, in your 20s and 30s.
1: Yeah, and often that's how people find out if it is something family related. Do you know the way with some maybe heart conditions or other conditions, the symptoms are quite obvious, you know, so you might really, really feel them, and it might be a physical manifestation of the symptoms. Is cholesterol one of those more sort of silent ones, or how would it manifest? How would you know, or should you know, that it's something you need to keep an eye on?
0: Yeah, cholesterol is definitely, having high cholesterol is something that doesn't give you symptoms. It's like having high blood pressure. It generally doesn't give you symptoms, and that's why you need to know about it and have a check. Doctors take part in what they call opportunistic screening. So someone comes in with another problem and the doctor will sit you down and say, well, we check your blood pressure while you're here. And they say, when have you last had your cholesterol check? Well, maybe we should do a cholesterol check. So you don't know about it. It doesn't cause you any symptoms. And that's why it's important to have it checked regularly.
1: One of our listeners, Jim, said, is cholesterol the issue, or is it the build-up of plaque in your arteries? Can you have high cholesterol and no artery build-ups?
0: He's right. It's the plaque build-up in your heart arteries that's the critical thing. And that causes heart attack. If the plaque that's built up in your heart arteries suddenly ruptures, your body builds a clot on that ruptured plaque to try to heal the plaque. That causes blood to stop and you have a heart attack. Or a more gradual build-up of plaque can give rise to symptoms like angina, which is a pressure in the chest when you exert yourself, or breathlessness. And these are symptoms, obviously, that can kind of creep up on you slowly.
1: Isn't it? Because sometimes it's described, Professor, as kind of like silt that's sort of building up like in a river. Is that kind of the analogy of it? Is that a fair analogy of it?
0: Yeah, no, I think that's a fair analogy, and it builds up over years, and it starts quite early in life. We know from studies of the soldiers who died in Vietnam, where a lot of them had autopsies, that even otherwise healthy soldiers had signs of early cholesterol plaques in their 20s. And it's when it gets to a particular tipping point that it starts to cause symptoms, which is usually in middle age or in later life. But it's certainly a process that in the Western world starts quite early. And that's why there's more and more a move in cardiologists to assessing lifetime risk and to start it very early in educating children in school about healthy lifestyle, dietary behaviours. And some studies show if you do that, then they actually pass this information on to their parents and you can have important interventions.
1: So there's a huge awareness and education part of it. When it comes to the treatment of this, we're getting a lot of questions actually from people who are sitting at home worrying about their cholesterol. what is typically the treatment? Like, I mean, you know, some, you know,

0: There's a lot of research about, you know, statins, their use. Are some people nervous about that? Or has our understanding of the treatment of high cholesterol changed in recent years?
1: Yeah, I mean, definitely diet and lifestyle interventions are the main intervention. So taking exercise regularly will reduce your overall cardiovascular risk. It mightn't affect your cholesterol panel per se. The dietary changes have more impact on that. And there's lots of different advice. Lots of different diets have been tried. But for heart health, it's a Mediterranean type of diet which seems to help most, which is good news for many of us because it's things that you enjoy in moderation. Plenty of fresh fruit and vegetables, fish, white meat. If you like red meat, okay, maybe once, twice a week, but not more common than that. Cook with olive oil, nuts, pulses.
0: So, one of our listeners said, is red yeast rice effective?
1: So, no, that's a common question. So the short answer is red yeast rice extract does have a favourable impact on your cholesterol, and it can lower your cholesterol. It's not the method of choice. So the method of choice is diet and lifestyle combined with statin therapy if you need it. And red yeast rice extract is an alternative, but the recent doctor's guidelines have looked into it in a bit more detail, and they haven't given that a strong recommendation. It's an alternative for people who say, listen, I'm just not going to take a tablet, I'm not going to take a statin. It's probably better than nothing, but not much better.
0: Yeah. Can I ask you about, look, I mean, obviously just our relationship with alcohol, I think it's changing, but it's historically that's been a challenge for us, obviously, particularly in the Western world with rising levels of obesity. The GLP-1 revolution, and I know that those weight loss drugs are having much, much broader applications. Do you think that's something that can and will help in terms of heart health?
1: Yeah, well, certainly if you talk to cardiologists, they tend to be supporters of GLP-1 drugs, and they do seem to have a particular impact in reducing heart health. There's been a large number of studies in recent years, and it seems to do what it says on the tin. Sometimes there's a lot of hype about drugs, and that doesn't pan out, but this definitely seems to do one, particularly from a heart disease point of view. They're important. And we know in Northwest Europe in particular, we have a problem with weight, we have a problem with obesity. And that's why in this part of Europe, these are particularly important and impactful drugs.
0: I think I'm going to have you back, Professor Robert Byrne, because we're getting a lot of questions in, very, very specific ones. But finally, just before I let you go, if there was one message you would like our listeners to take away about heart health and prevention, what is it?
1: Yeah, I mean, I think it's an old adage, but it's true, and that is that prevention is better than cure. It's important to be proactive, and certainly when you get to middle age, you need to know what the mix is between good cholesterol and bad cholesterol in your blood. You need to know what your blood pressure is. Regular exercise, 150 minutes per week of moderate intensity exercise, and a Mediterranean type diet. And don't smoke.
0: And don't smoke. Well, listen, there we go. Don't smoke, kids. And listen, Professor Robert Byrne, Director of Cardiology at the Mater Private and Head of Cardiovascular Research at the Royal College of Surgeons in Ireland, thank you for joining us today. Cormac Carr, the tallies in Galway West and Dublin Central
2: are going to drive people up now. Candidates, if you're listening, listen away. Turn away. So there's two momentous narratives building in the two by-elections, one in Dublin Central and
0: one
2: in Galway West.
0: Have they finished in Galway West yet? Are the tallies nearly
2: in? No, not at all.
0: There'll be a while.
2: So in Galway, in Dublin Central, there's 100% of boxes tallied and there's less so in Galway West. But the two central seismic narratives that are building is that there's a risk from a Sinn Féin point of view that the leader of the opposition, Mary Lou MacDonald, the leader of Sinn Féin, might fail to help Janice Boylan get over the line. And of course, her detractors will say that that would be a huge failing. That is by no means clarified yet. There's still, we're expecting maybe the first count, hoping for before 2 o'clock. So we'll bring it live on air if that's the case. Sean, or Daniel Ennis, before I come to Galway West, from the Social Democrats, is doing really well there. Yeah. And the thinking is that the that his transfers might get him over the line. But there's still a long way to run. He's on with 100% of boxes tallied. Daniel Ennis is on 20%. Sinn Féin's Janice Boylan is on 18%. The other big narrative and story there is that Gerard Hutch is on around the same level of support as Janet Horner of the Green Party and Ray McAdam of Fine Gael. Fianna Fáil really down the list in terms of first preferences. They're really struggling in that constituency in Dublin Central since Bertie Ahern left, John Stevens doing poorly in time.

0: Valleys. Switch over then to Galway West. There's another really interesting narrative because really going against historical trends in by-elections, Sean Kine, the former government chief whip, Minister of State, Minister of the Gaeltacht, in the constituency with the biggest Gaeltacht in the country, is vying for a seat with Independent Ireland's Noel Thomas. Too tight to call here. Helen Ogbu is third in the race there of Labour. She's polling really well. But if it comes to the case where Noel Thomas and Sean Kine are vying for it and Helen Ogbu is eliminated, it looks like, according to some people on the ground, that some of the transfers might go to Sean Kine. But I'm not putting my house on it, nor am I putting a cent on it. It's way too early because Galway West will go a few days, yeah. I reckon.
1: Well, absolutely nothing to talk about then and show later, Cormac. Thank you very much.
0: We'll have candidates, we'll have parties, we'll have people on the ground in various constituencies.
1: I mean, maybe bring Robert in for you as well to cool everybody's heart.
0: I'll tell you, you will be run off your feet.
1: Thank you to you both. We'll take a quick break. Thank you.
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1: If I could describe the aroma that has just filled the studio, because I now have with me award-winning Irish baker Graeme Hertridge. Good afternoon to you.
8: Good afternoon.
1: You're very, very welcome. I saw actually recently you were awarded the Blasnaheran Producers Champion. Congratulations.
8: Yes, it's actually a real honour to be their producer.
1: Because that's peers. That's your
8: It's other producers voting for a person that they think is doing a lot for other producers. Yeah. And so to be voted for, it's magical. So
1: it's fantastic. And it's wonderful that you got that nod. You are known as the cupcake bloke on social media, but today you're here to talk about something that I normally associate with Halloween, but having smelt what you brought into studio, now I say this can be all year. Brack.
8: Brack, yes. So there's two different types of brack. Most people are used to barm brack at Halloween, but what I cook all year round and sell all year round is tea brack. So tea brack is what... It's funny, most people now associate barm brack as actually tea brack. It's where you soak your fruit in tea and cook it with flour, eggs, spices the following day. Barm brack, which is traditional for Halloween, is a yeasted bread. An enriched yeasted bread, but what I love
1: quite cooking, dense.
8: Yeah, it's quite yeah, yeah, yeah. It's not the dense one. It's a heavy fruit loaf. Where what I love cooking is these tea loaves, because that's what I got. That's what I learned to bake when I was growing up. My granny teaching me to bake brack.
1: Is this your brack or is this your granny's brack?
8: This is my take on my granny's brack. It is my take on my granny's brack.
1: So your granny Flynn, I just think it's so wonderful how we are passed down these recipes. Did she write it out for you, or did you just watch her?
8: I just watched her. I have a very vivid memory of sitting in her kitchen in Hanover, and she had like this beautiful mason cash bowl. Then the one thing that always sticks in my head was when she was weighing the fruit, she was pouring tea in from a teapot, and it was not to be too
1: hot,
8: and not to be too cold, because if it was too hot the fruit absorbs it too quickly, if it's too cold it takes too long. So it was like she was after having a cup of tea and then she used the tea about 15-20 minutes later.
1: So that was her secret. What was your twist? What's your twist?
8: Well, this one is quite a classic one, but what I do is I do loads of twists. Like, even I know we're going to share a recipe today where I make one with coffee.
1: Yeah.
8: And I actually soak the fruit in coffee instead of tea. tea, and I add in chocolate brack and pecans, and yeah. So you're taking away the mixed peel, so it's not as citrusy. But yeah, the fruit with coffee is a beautiful combination, and I add in dates and chocolate and pecans.
1: And do you fry brack? Can you fry
8: brack? You can fry brack. I love a slice of hot brack, and particularly

0: It's actually, that's a nod to my granddad Flynn, who used to love having fried pudding on Christmas Day. I love to fry a slice of brack. So listen, melted butter in a pan, let it go foaming, and then put in a slice of brack.
1: Don't let Professor Robert Byrne hear you talking about that.
0: I know. And actually, if
1: frying
0: you only
1: brack and melting
0: but
1: it in
0: the
1: butter.
0: Thing about brack is, like, you need butter on brack. And like I always say as a guide, you should be able to see your teeth marks in the butter on brack.
1: Yeah,
0: that's how you know when you have enough butter on.
1: We won't bring the cardiologist back
0: that.
1: 2 litres of double cream, buttermilk, everything. It's a very rich.
0: Yeah, like butter, making butter. So again, I think we're going to share the recipe today.
1: It's they'll all be up on the website.
0: Yeah, and that's actually Sally McKenna's recipe from Sally and John McKenna, the guides. It's her recipe for butter, and it's just making your own butter. It sounds like a bit of a flaff, but it's gorgeous. And you do get that byproduct of having buttermilk that you can then use in scones and things like that. So making butter, it's just so simple. It's literally over whipping cream. And then you have to wash it, and then you can flavour. But I love flavouring butters because you can use it for so much.
1: What's your favourite flavouring to put in butter?
0: I love a citrus butter on a brack. Yes, a little bit of orange zest, maybe a little bit of mixed spice into your butter, and that to be able to put onto a brack is beautiful.
1: Continuing with butter, and we'll put this up. I think it's actually in your one of your classics in your book, Bake, bread and butter pudding.
0: Bread and butter pudding. Who doesn't love? It's such a... It reminds me of my mum, actually, bread and butter pudding, because she always makes a good one. But it's just so simple. You have your stale bread, a little bit of butter, and then you're making a custard to go on top of it and baking it. But you can do so much more. Like if you have leftover sourdoughs can be used, or any bread really, even croissants. I've done it with croissants before, or put a little bit of marmalade.
1: In bread and butter pudding?
0: Yeah, instead of the bread, you can use croissants and do exactly the same thing. Or I have a very indulgent recipe in the book where you actually do it with brack. So it's a brack and butter pudding.
1: A brack and butter pudding.
0: And that is really indulgent. But another actually a lovely tip for a bread and butter pudding is you can actually just put some butter and some marmalade onto the bread and then arrange it in your little triangles like you would do traditionally and then pour over. But just the add of citrus in there is gorgeous.
1: I can't wait until after our next ad break because I can smell the brack sitting beside me. Graham, and you're going to be coming back to us, but thank you for joining us today. You've two books. One is Bake and the other one is Cook, and you'll find them in your two bakeries in Rialto and Athy. Congratulations, we will have you brack again. Oh, see what I did there. Absolutely terrible. I am afraid that is all we have time for. You can listen back to all of the conversations from today's show on the RT Radio app or wherever you get your podcast. Today's show was produced by Siobhan Hogan. The series producer is Tessa Delahanty. Research was by Abby Philbin Bowman. Janice Furphy was a broadcast coordinator today, and Liam Mullen was in sound. Stay tuned for Saturday with Cormac O'Hara, and we'll be back with you tomorrow.
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2: Beg law eggs air in air shoeler and ochthula is fiha divina bialtana, August is a on balia, tamen a blina shaw. Bilin egg na hokadi filiachta, a veg all rochthal air foot on ilon. August no dane dermid on hash clib, poetry day IRL at Usod, August poetry Ireland a clibal, Mavian Tulin air lina. Fic air poetry day.ie. Moinaha egg on corla alien, August corla alien hushkert erin.
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0: RT News with Susan Jackson. Good afternoon. Tallies in the Dublin Central by-election suggest that the Social Democrats' Daniel Ennis is well placed to win the seat in that constituency. In Galway West, the scanning of votes by tally experts puts Independent Ireland's Noel Thomas just ahead of Fine Gael's Sean Kine. Our political correspondent, Micheál Lehane.
1: After weeks, even months of campaigning for some, it's results time. The ballot papers tumbled out of the boxes in Dublin and Galway just after 9 o'clock. And as the tally experts swung into action, the early trends were clear. In Dublin Central, it is the Social Democrats' Daniel Ennis who looks to have the edge over Sinn Féin's Janice Boylan, in this the constituency of the Sinn Féin leader. Independent Gerry Hutch, the Greens' Janet Horner and Fine Gael's Ray McAdam have all polled solidly but don't look to be in the shake-up for a seat, today at least. Over in Galway West, the tallies have, at the moment, Independent Ireland's Noel Thomas just ahead of Fine Gael's Sean Kine. Labour's Helen Ogbu has 12% share of the first preferences, putting her well ahead of the other left-leaning candidates, but perhaps too far back to be in contention. On the evidence so far, it looks like Noel Thomas and Sean Kine will battle it out for the seat.
0: The Democratic Republic of Congo has said Ebola cases have now been reported across several conflict-hit eastern provinces after the World Health Organization upgraded the risk assessment for the current outbreak to very high. More than 700 people have been exposed to the Ebola virus, with more than 170 suspected deaths recorded. Uganda has confirmed 3 new infections, taking its total of confirmed cases to 5. Here's Kate Varley of our foreign staff.
2: No funeral wakes, no gatherings of more than 50 people, increased efforts to combat misinformation. As suspected cases of Ebola triple in just a week, authorities in the eastern DRC province of Ituri are implementing new measures to help contain the deadly virus. The WHO has raised the risk from high to very high nationally, as aid organisations rush to reach remote hotspots with poor communication links and where armed groups remain active. This particular strain of Ebola has no approved vaccine. Scientists at the University of Oxford say they are developing a new treatment, though it could be several months before it is ready for clinical trials.
0: 11 Irish citizens detained by Israeli soldiers when their flotilla was intercepted and boarded in international waters are expected to arrive back in Ireland this lunchtime. The activists are due to land at Dublin Airport on a flight from Istanbul in Turkey around now. Among them is the President's sister, Dr. Margaret Connolly. They were among more than 400 detainees held by Israeli authorities after last Monday's interception. Several activists have alleged mistreatment, beatings and sexual assault while in custody. Israeli officials have denied the claims. They'll be greeted at the airport by supporters and family members. The sister of Dubliner Colm Byrne, who was on the flotilla, Aileen Wineman, is anxious to see his safe return.
3: It was a tough week, I have to say. Just

0: when we saw the clips that were coming out, absolutely horrified. When I did get to speak to my brother, he had a short phone call and he just said it was tough. It was very, very tough. I think he said he had a lump on the back of his head, but he didn't say any more. I suppose he didn't want to worry me or whatever. He just said, all is good, all is good.
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3: Dry with spells of hazy sunshine in most areas. Cloudier in the west and northwest. Highest temperatures generally of 17 to 21 degrees. Warmest in Leinster, but a little cooler near western and southern coasts. And that's all from the newsroom for the moment.
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4: Hello and welcome. The latest from the by-election counts in Dublin Central and Galway West. Will Fine Gael win against historical trends for governments in by-elections? Will the Sinn Féin leader help win a seat in her home constituency? Or will the Social Democrats cause an upset? And what about Gerard Hutch? What happened to Fianna Fáil? All that and lots more between now and 2pm, where we hope to get a first count in Dublin Central. Anyway, 51551 is the number for your texts. You can WhatsApp right now, 0870 32 32 32. The email is saturday at rte.ie. I'm joined. We will go to the count centres in just a second in the constituencies, but I'm joined in studio by Neil Richmond, who's Minister of State for International Development and Diaspora, and Fine Gael TD for Dublin Rathdown. Eoin O'Brien is Sinn Féin TD for Dublin Midwest. Jennifer Whitmore is Social Democrats TD for Wicklow. And Derek Mooney is Political Communications and Public Affairs Consultant and will join us on the analysis as well. But let me come to you, Eoin O'Brien, first of all. If things go the way people say they go in Dublin Central, and it's early days yet, it could be a bad day for Sinn Féin, couldn't it?
5: No, I don't accept that at all. First of all, it is early days. We obviously have a full tally from Dublin Central and probably quite an accurate tally, only about 70% in from Galway. We're pretty much where the polls said we would be. We had our own internal polling for Dublin Central that had us neck and neck with the Social Democrats.
4: You were hoping to be top of the poll, but you're not.
5: That's the point I was going to get to. Irish Times obviously had it a bit ahead. We would prefer to have been ahead at the start, but an awful lot of transfers, including transfers that are difficult to predict. So we're not conceding at all at this stage, and okay, it's going to be a long count.
4: And it's a fight between Daniel Ennis of the Social Democrats in Dublin Central, who's at 20%, and Janice Boylan of Sinn Féin, who's at 18%, but Mary Lou MacDonald, this is her constituency as well. Why do you think Jennifer Whitmore, Daniel Ennis, is doing so well?
6: Daniel is a fantastic candidate. I was out on the doors many an evening with him. He really resonated with the people. He's hardworking. They know him as a hardworking councillor, but indeed he worked in the community for a long time before that. And I think his positive message really resonated with people. Once you talk to him on the doors, he's a nice guy as well. You know, so people were obviously very, very supportive. And but I suppose with Daniel, it was the positivity. It was that message of hope for Dublin Central. And, you know, he will fight very hard for Dublin Central.
4: There's a lot to play for here. Neil Richmond of Fine Gael. It could be the case. Noel Thomas, I think, is pipping at this stage, I think, with 70% of the boxes tallied or so. Maybe 21% to Sean Kynes, 20 or so. We'll get the figures in just a second. But Sean Kynes could be in with a chance here.
7: I think he's more than in with a chance. The latest tally I have, which is about 70-odd% of boxes, as Eoin said, has Sean 100 first preference votes behind Noel, with a lot of transfers to come. And as we would have seen from that Irish Times poll, Sean was the most transfer-friendly of candidate. This is a remarkable result for a government candidate, for someone of Sean Kynes' stature to come into this campaign and be in the hunt. It is a really, really good result, regardless of what the final one for Sean, for Fine Gael. And certainly, I think we're expecting first official count at 3 o'clock in Galway, and then but more votes in Dublin Central to be counted, more candidates. It might be until Sunday before
4: we'll
7: have a declaration.
4: We'll see. So that's a party perspective, Derek Moody. I'm going to go to Dublin Central in just a second. How do you see this playing up, really briefly, in the two constituencies?
8: It certainly looks in Dublin Central. It's between Sinn Féin and

0: and Social Democrats, so opposition doing exceptionally well. Whatever way this works out in Dublin Central, Dublin Central will no longer have a government TD. It'll be opposition parties only. Galway is an interesting one. I still find it difficult to see how Sean Kane gets from the base he's at, which is still 20% up there, but somebody's going to win it on a 20% base. Is he more transfer attractive? Is the anti-government vote there? A lot of people, because we're going to be down to third, fourth, fifth and sixth preferences. So a lot of this is going to be, who did you not vote for? Mm-hmm. And who did you leave off your ballot paper? And I think that's going to be the interesting one as we work our way down. And I would have thought that the government is going to probably be at a disadvantage there. It's interesting to hear Neil describe Sean Kane as the government candidate. I think it'll be very quickly he'll be described as the Fine Gael candidate.
1: Okay, well,
0: he's 2-1 ahead of Fianna Fáil.
1: Well, let's see. All to play for. Put on your headphones. Una Kelly is at the Count Centre in Dublin Central. Una, what's the latest?
2: Yes, Cormac. So we had that final tally pretty early. They flew through it here. It was a strong cross-party tally. And the big news from that is that it looks like the Social Democrats, Daniel Ennis, is in the lead to take the seat. However, there are, from the tally, it appears only around 500 votes between him and Sinn Féin's Janice Boylan. So I'll give you the full figures now. So this is the final tally with 100% of boxes. Social Democrats, Daniel Ennis on 20%. Sinn Féin's Janice Boylan 18%, the Green Party's Janet Horner 11%, Independent Gerard Hutch 11%, Fine Gael Ray McAdam 11%, Independent Malachy Steenson on 9%, then we have People Before Profits Eoin O'Canavan 7%, Labour's Ruth O'Dea 6%, Fianna Fáil's John Stevens on 4%, A&2 Ian Smith 2%, and Independent Manix Flynn on 1%. So that's the results from the final cross-party tally in Dublin Central.
1: Okay, Una Kelly, thank you very much indeed. A really short minutes ago, this is the reaction of Mary Lou MacDonald.
3: Firstly, I want to thank and commend Mark Lohan, who is a formidable campaigner and activist and who worked very, very hard in this campaign, and we are extremely proud of you, Mark. You fought a strong campaign, an honourable and a positive campaign. I want to also thank all of our activists, the organisation here on the ground, for fighting a very intense campaign over the last number of weeks. And we've been door to door. And there is no doubt that families, that workers and communities are struggling. We heard that at first hand. So notwithstanding the fact that we're disappointed with the result, and it's not our day today here in Galway West, I just want to assure every person that we met, everyone that we had a conversation with, that our commitment to fight their corner and in the immediate aftermath of all of this, we'll be back in the Dáil. We're still looking for an emergency budget. We are still looking for supports for families and workers that are really, really struggling. And our work continues. Today isn't our day here in this constituency, but I don't think we should fail to note that this place at one point was a bastion of Fianna Fáil. I think there are 3 seats here at one stage. So certainly anybody who believes that there isn't politics beyond Fianna Fáil and Fine Gael, I would suggest look here and you can see what's happening in politics. So that's it. So,
4: Gurumila Mahagat. But aren't they looking to Independent Ireland and Sock Dems rather than Sinn Féin?
3: Well, they're looking in many, many different directions, Mary. That is true.
4: And why not Sinn Féin?
3: And I believe when we come to a general election, that be a different dynamic. Again, by-elections are peculiar. They're peculiar to the constituencies in which they're fought, and a dynamic takes on. And look, you come out, we fought a strong campaign. Mark is an outstanding person, articulate, accomplished. He's been an activist and an advocate all his life, and he will continue to be just that. But sometimes politics, as in sport, sometimes it's just not your day.
1: And that's Mary Lou MacDonald, Uachtaráin Sinn Féin, speaking with reporters in Galway West. And I'm sure she'll be making her way back to Dublin Central later on. She was speaking with various reporters, Mary Regan, I think, of the Irish Independent, asking her there, why aren't people then, if they're leaving Fianna Fáil, going to Sinn Féin? And she said, by-elections are peculiar. So that is correct. By-elections are peculiar. But for me, let me throw this out to the panel, that's

0: sounds like a line that is given by government parties very often when they lose by elections. So what's happening here?
1: Well, first of all, in one of the first TV interviews I did at the very start of this campaign, I said by-elections are unpredictable. And having fought by-elections and been a director of elections in one of my own constituency, they can be unpredictable. Merlu's right. Mark Lone is a great candidate. I think he had one disadvantage, which is he wasn't an elected representative, and therefore name recognition turned out to be a bigger challenge than we had hoped. But I don't think anybody thinks that Mairead Farrell isn't going to take a seat in that constituency in the next general election. Merlu's point is right. The Fianna Fáil vote has collapsed in two constituencies. Notwithstanding Sean Kine's result in Galway, there's not just no government seat in Dublin Central, the possibility of no government seat to come a general election.
0: I don't know about that. Pointing to the failure of Fianna Fáil in these by-elections, Eric Mooney, is hardly justification for anything that Sinn Féin is failing to do.
2: No, and this is a drop in the Sinn Féin vote that comes on top of another drop in the Sinn Féin vote, because we're comparing it to 2024 general election when Sinn Féin dropped 5%. One out of every five people who had voted for them in 2020 didn't vote for them in 2024. And now that number is down again. That is not what you expect from the principal party of opposition, from the main opposition party, from the leader of the opposition. Now, what's going to happen is both Fianna Fáil and Sinn Féin are going to spend the rest of the day pointing at each other and saying, you think we're bad, look at them over there. That here is they're neither of them are the story in a certain way. The story is possibly independent Ireland in Galway, possibly Fine Gael in Galway, which would be a big thing, which is, I think it's Noel Tracy was the last time we saw a government TD.
0: It
2: was Galway East, and that's the 1980s. I mean, I remember it. But the Social Democrats are the big story in Dublin Central. Because Owen says by-elections are unpredictable. Well, earlier Owen made the right point, which is the polls were right. The polls from 3 weeks ago got this. This is not unpredictable. This is extremely predictable. What's unpredictable is, or what's unexpected is maybe the better word for it, is when you see the main opposition party struggling. Now, there is, I mean, at a time when the government's support rate, when if you look at government popularity, unpopularity, it's 2-1. 60-something% of people think the government's doing a bad job. Only 30% think it's doing a good job. And you start adding the figures together. In Dublin Central, it's half that. It's about 14% between the two candidates.
0: But there's also subplots as well.
2: Yes.
0: In Dublin Central, you have a candidate like Gerard Hutch, who has the same level of support based on the tallies we have so far as the Fine Gael candidate, or thereabouts. So we have an awful lot to unpick over the next hour or so. Let me go back to Galway West for a second. Put on your headphones. Our reporter Brian O'Connell is there. What is the latest? We might come to Noel Thomas in just a second, I think. But what is the latest in Galway West as you see it, Brian?
3: Well, the story here, maybe it's a two-horse race at this stage with Noel Thomas, formerly of Fianna Fáil, as we know now, an independent Ireland candidate. So based on tallies, he's put in a very strong performance here. So with 75% of the boxes tallied, Thomas is on 21%. He's been really neck and neck in terms of tallies with Fine Gael's Sean Kine, who's also put in a very strong performance. He's on 20%. So Thomas and Kine just missed out on the last seat in the 2024 election. There was, I think, just over 350. votes between them. Kine, as we know, previously elected to the Dáil in 2011. Noel Thomas served as a councillor in Connemara South. He did very well in the local elections, left Fianna Fáil over its immigration policies. And he was saying to me the cost of living was the big issue he heard on doorsteps, and that immigration wasn't as big an issue. But I suppose really the fuel protests helped propel him and elevate his public stature, given that it just happened a couple of weeks ago. Behind them, behind that front to Cormac, we have Labour's Helen Ogbu, she's on 12%. We have the Fianna Fáil candidate on 9%, Sock Dems on 7%, and then we have Sinn Féin's Mark Lohan on 6%. So the feeling here really is that gap between Labour and perhaps the two front runners is a bit of a stretch. Even with the elimination of the left candidates, I think she may find hard to make up that ground.
0: When are we going to get a full tally, do you reckon?
3: Well, we've been pushing them.
0: Tell my mates in Galway West, Brian, to hurry it up, will you?
3: What are they doing in Dublin that they're not doing in Galway? I mean, I think Una Kelly had a full tally about 2 hours ago, and I'm here, you know, trying to come up with things to say. Hopefully in the next hour or so we'll have that full tally, but in terms of a first count, I'm not sure we'll have it before 3 or 4 p.m. this evening. You know, it could be a little bit later on. Sinn Féin leader Mary Lou MacDonald, as we just heard, just arrived here. She was asked about her leadership, given that, as she accepted herself, this isn't Sinn Féin's day here in Galway West. And she made the point that they had an Ardèche a couple of weeks ago.

0: There isn't a leadership contest, so she said there's no question about her leadership, and she pointed out the fact that this left vote has splintered somewhat here in Galway West.
1: Okay, I think you have Noel Thomas beside you there.
0: He's sitting on my shoulder here.
1: Okay, we might have a quick word with the Independent Ireland candidate.

0: Well, look, the big thing we were hearing, I suppose, was cost of living was a big issue, and I think from our own perspective then, it was a case of, you know, people were looking for change, looking for something different than the current government that was there. So, you know, it's going to be incredibly tight, though. As I said, Sean Kine is a very well-known politician here in Galway as well, and I think that if you look at the analysis of elections over the last few years, it does seem to come down to a case of, you know, whoever is the kind of best-known candidate really is the person now that's getting the transfers, and that's where it becomes very, very important. And in the case like this, you've got both myself and Sean Kine. We're both pretty well-known, but as I said, Sean is a long time involved in politics too, so we're concerned that maybe Sean will do better on preference votes, but we don't know yet. We're waiting now to see the first count.
1: There's a lot of candidates in the field. Some of them are left-leaning, let's say, and then Helen Ongbu of Labour has a chunk of votes that will be distributed possibly at the end. Where will you get the transfers?
0: That we do not know. We have our teams down on the floor here at the moment now getting ready to watch where the transfers are going. So, you know, for the first tallies there, you don't get a great opportunity to actually look at where the transfers are going. But after the first count here, we should have a good idea. So we're waiting for that patiently. But as I said, it's going to take a while yet. It could be another couple of hours before they have that done.
1: Okay. And my final question is, if you detected on the doorsteps that people want to change, how do you explain Sean Kine doing so well?
0: Again, as I said to you, it's about, you know, people knowing the candidate. It's one very common trend that I'm seeing. I love analysing figures in elections all the time, and it's the one thing, the trend that I can see is it's whoever's the best known candidate, you know, does well when it comes to transfers and actually first preference votes as well. That's what it seems to be down to.
1: Okay, we're hearing 82% of the boxes tallied now, so we may have something before two. Let's see. Come on, Galway, Wes. Noel Thomas, thank you very much. Come on, Galway today. Against Kildare as well. Noel Thomas, thank you. We'll talk to more candidates a little bit later on, but let me pick up on what Noel Thomas was saying. Name recognition more than, you know, an endorsement of Fine Gael or government policies. Is that fair?
2: No, name recognition doesn't decide elections. If that was the case, any celebrity would put the name forward and say, everyone knows me. And in that constituency, you look how that went for Gráinne Seoga.
1: Well, isn't that why parties like Fine Gael pick celebrity candidates sometimes?
2: Sometimes. Well, we've picked Sean Kine, who's over 25 years of electoral experience and used to be a cabinet minister and crucially has delivered for Galway. And I'm not going to rerun the campaign here, but one thing that Sean was able to put out quite clearly is on areas of very serious concern, he's delivered. And we look at a situation now, 82% of Italian, Sean's pulled ahead of Noel by about 100 votes for a government candidate. And we look at transfer patterns, and transfer patterns will matter. There's a bit of a gap to Helen Ogbe, who's an excellent candidate, but it's too far for her to close to come into that last two. And if it's between, to Derek's point earlier, between Noel Thomas and Sean Kine and where the transfers go, we've always said if Sean gets to the last two, he is far more transfer friendly because he has a record, not of name recognition, but of delivery.
1: Of work and experience. So why isn't that true then for Ray McAdam, who's a long-time councillor, who's a Lord Mayor of Dublin, who's the right-hand man of Pascal Donoghue for such a long time? Explain that one.
2: Well, there's two very different constituencies. You have a constituency, this is a really serious point. You have a constituency where you would have consistently had two or three government TDs, and you have Dublin Central, where we went decades without a councillor in the North Inner City before Ray actually won back the seat. We very much set out at Dublin Central to consolidate the vote, to do what Pascal Donoghue did in 2009, a good by-election performance to win a seat in 2011.
1: But you're losing hand over fist the support that Pascal Donoghue had built up there, aren't you now?
2: Well, we're on 11%. If this was a general election, we'd hold a seat. And I think that's really quite a testament.
3: I don't think that's how that constituency would go. If this was a general election, you would lose the seat.
2: Well, no, respectfully, Owen,
3: it's a four-seater.
2: It's a four-seater. And looking at the numbers and looking where transfer patterns arrive, we would hold a seat based on this statistics. You'd lose a seat in Galway West based on these numbers. And you've just said, well, no doubt Mairead Farrell will hold her seat. So let's not get into the hypotheticals and look at the actual factual numbers. We've had a good campaign with someone who we are very much setting out for the next general election.
1: Well, in a way, let's get into the hypotheticals. What does this tell us? And I'll come to you in just a second, Jennifer. What does this tell us about the mood of the people as far as we can extrapolate from two by-elections on either side of the country, about satisfaction with the government or satisfaction for that matter with the opposition?
4: Well, what you can take from it is politics has become fragmented, that you now have people struggling to get to 20% on a first count. That's not unheard of, but that's now politics today. So therefore, it now becomes not quite the least worst option, but it goes back to the point I made earlier, who you didn't vote for. In terms of it's not necessarily kind of celebrity or who you know best. It's who you've actually maybe voted for at some point in the past, who you've marked on the ballot paper 1, 2 or 3. And therefore, Sean Kine definitely has an advantage on that. Because

0: He's running more elections. More people around Galway have at some point given him a tickle on the line. That could be the case with the Thomas Welby elimination. I mean, there could be votes there. It's still a long climb to come to get from 20% to 50%.
1: Yeah.
0: This is 50% plus one. Mm-hmm. Now, as the vote comes down, the quote eventually comes down to reach as people stop transferring. So I think maybe that's where he has a small...
1: There's another thing that, if I might offer, it's my own home constituency, Galway West, and I think it's underplayed in national discourse very often. It's the constituency with the largest Gaeltacht in the country. But it's also got one of the most, if not the most, bilingual cities in the country, in Galway City as well, and a large chunk of votes here. And the Gaeltacht, there is a tourism industry built around it in Galway West, and there's a media industry with TG Cahard and Radio on the Gaeltacht and all the independent producers built around it in Galway West as well. And as former minister for the Gaeltacht, he possibly has some experience in that regard and some votes to draw on. But Gary Gannon said something very interesting earlier on today, Jennifer Whitmore, in terms of the appeal of Daniel Innes, and you touched on it earlier on. And it's that there was no hate in his campaign. It was about positive ideas, and that's what attracted votes. So what does that tell us about the atmosphere of politics at the moment and what people don't like, maybe?
2: So I think politics has become very divisive. I think a lot of people are sort of beating down on vulnerable people, and you know, we see what's happening in our migrant communities and how people are being treated. People who are, you know, the more vulnerable are being used as scapegoats, essentially, and Daniel Innes represents the absolute opposite to that. I mean, Daniel has shown incredible leadership within his community. He has this saying that you can't hate close up, and I think that is so true. And really what Daniel was
1: offering... That's an amazing phrase, actually. That's a phrase that you'd hear in a New York mayoral race or whatever. You can't hate close up.
2: But it's not just a phrase for Daniel. It's how he lives, and it's how he ran his campaign, and it's also how he was as a community activist and as a councillor. So that is his absolute value, and indeed it's the value of the Social Democrats.
1: But there are significant problems in Dublin Central, aren't there, in terms of homelessness and in terms of housing, for sure, like around the country. And there's this massive divide between those who have and the multinational companies in tech and finance that are around there and those who have not. And it's you can see that reflected in what Derek Mooney is saying, the fragmented nature of the tallies and the preferences given. So he's tapping into the positive, but there is a lot on the other side as well.
2: There absolutely is. And I think really, I mean, Social Democrats are all about public services. And about supporting people who are struggling. And so, you know, if you manage to get that right, well, then you lessen that divide between the haves and the have-nots. And really what it's about is making sure that people aren't putting their frustrations and their anger and their upset and directing it at the wrong people. And that's what we've seen. And I think the Social Democrats have just shown leadership in that area. And you know, I agree with what Derek is saying. I think the Social Democrats, in not just in Dublin Central, but actually in Galway West, like the incredible campaigns that we ran, and indeed the positive results that we're seeing. Mm-hmm. It's a reflection of a momentum building within the party, and we are offering a real alternative in the left. And I think one thing about the Social Democrats is you know exactly where we stand. You know,
1: what do you mean by that?
2: Well, we're very clear on our values. You know, we don't, there's no ambiguity about where we stand on immigration.
1: As opposed to
2: some of the
1: others
2: parties,
1: on the left.
2: I suppose we were very disappointed when it came to Sinn Féin and the reproductive rights and abstaining on that bill. Mm. But we do what we say and we stick to our values.
1: So there's a huge job of work for Sinn Féin here and an awful lot of scratching your heads, Eoin O'Brien, because let me say straight up, Sinn Féin has been powerful along with other parties in the opposition right throughout the cost of living, banging on that message that people are struggling, energy arrears during the protests and so on, and you're powerful in the Dáil in terms of advocacy. But it doesn't seem to be translating for you.
3: I don't accept that at all. And in fact, in Dublin Central, we are neck and neck and in contention for the seat. And what I think is very interesting is, and I'm not at all disputing Jennifer's characterisation of her own candidate's campaign, but all of those things apply to Janice Boylan's campaign. Throughout the entire campaign, and I spent a lot of time with Janice, alternative proposals around the cost of living, delivering affordable homes, advocating for supports for families and children with special needs were central parts. It was about, here's how you do things differently. And one of the positives I'll take out, irrespective of whether Janice or Daniel takes a seat, almost 60% of the voters in the constituency of Dublin Central have not just voted against the government, but have voted for the progressive opposition parties who had...
1: That's a justification for your potential favourite. failure here, because you're saying to me, I'm saying

0: your powerful advocacy is not translating somehow into votes. You're saying to me, hang on, we're neck and neck with the Social Democrats. Well, look it. You're far wealthier and far bigger than social. You should be gobbling that seat up, shouldn't you?
1: No, absolutely not. That's not how by-elections work. And in fact, to go back to
0: Derek Mooney is smiling here.
1: To go back to Derek's point, and sure, but Derek has political skin in this game as well.
2: If you go back,
1: you have ideological skin in the game, Derek. We all know that. If you go back to the by-election in Dublin Midwest, where we took the seat, our percentage share of the vote for Mark Ward fell by exactly the same as the percentage share of the vote for Janice, more or less, and we were still able to take the seat in the end from my previous general election performance. But I do think it's important to say, because we've spent a lot of time working with the other progressive parties of the left, making the case for an alternative government on cost of living, on housing, on public services. And whoever wins this seat is going to win, in part because of the strength of the candidate in the campaign. I'm not disputing that. But also because of the strong transfer pact that's there. Galway was always a trickier contest. The historic left vote there has always been smaller, but it is growing. Now, there's obviously other independents who are opposing the government. But my view is, first of all, we're still in the contention for Dublin Central. We fought a very strong positive campaign with great candidates in both. I think the big story of this election is the trouncing of Fianna Fáil.
0: Well, I'm going to come to Fianna Fáil in just a second.
1: That has on the leadership.
0: I'm going to ask Derek Mooney about Fianna Fáil in just a second and what this means, if anything, for the leadership of Micheál Martin, because they are well down the field in Galway West and well down the field in Dublin Central as well. But first, I have to take Nume the One, Gavrisha.
3: Every GAA season, cameras follow teams on the pitch. But on the sideline is another team. One that's passed on what they learned yesterday to shape those on the pitch today. That's what the game is built on. Because playing it forward isn't just about lifting cups, but lifting a team. And behind every county are those who lift us all. AIB, proud sponsor of the GAA All-Ireland Senior Football Championship. AIB, for the life you're after.
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0: You're very welcome back. We're tracking the count in the two by-elections in Dublin Central to replace Pascal Donoghue and Galway West to replace Catherine Connolly, now Uachtaráin. I'm with Neil Richmond of Fine Gael, Minister of State, Eoin O'Brien of Sinn Féin, Jennifer Whitmore of the Social Democrats, and Derek Mooney, who's political communications and public affairs consultant. We did touch on Fianna Fáil, or Eoin O'Brien did, and objectively it can be said, Derek Mooney, look at John Stevens, for example, the Fianna Fáil candidate in Dublin Central, he's at 4%. Cillian Keane in Galway West, a young councillor, it needs to be said, and possibly for a young councillor, a good showing.
1: Very good.
0: And quite competent and able in debates that I, and in terms that I heard anyway. But still, in a constituency like Galway West, where Eamon O'Keefe was a TD for many, many years and a minister, maybe Fianna Fáil should be doing better. What has happened to Fianna Fáil?
2: I've been writing and talking about that for a couple of years since I left Fianna Fáil, and left Fianna Fáil nearly 6 years ago. I think it's a lack of direction, lack of clear understanding about what the purpose of Fianna Fáil is. In the run-up to this, the Ardéis celebrating 100 years of Fianna Fáil, Micheál Martin struggled to explain what Fianna Fáil was about. He struggled to explain the difference between Fianna Fáil and Fine Gael. That's a difficulty, and I think that works its whole way down the party.
0: But he'd reject that out of hand, of course.
2: He would, but unfortunately it was broadcast and recorded, so it's there. We can actually hear how he struggled to do that. That's kind of beside the point. Micheál Martin would point out that he is a very, very popular leader. The difficulty is he has been a very popular leader for a long number of years, and it doesn't translate into Fianna Fáil support. The people who like Micheál Martin often find themselves voting for Fine Gael. Micheál Martin says he was around the doors in Dublin Central and

0: Galway West and he was getting a great response personally, I'm sure he was. But these people then went off to vote for Sean Kyne or Ray McAdam. Mm. Or
1: so is there a similar problem then to Mary Lou McDonald, who's a very popular party leader, but it's not translating into votes for Janice Boylan here?
0: Absolutely. And which is, by the way, it's a long time. You have to go back a long, long way before you find a party leader who could drag the vote up. I think you're back in the era of Jack Lynch and Charlie Haughey and Gareth Fitzgerald, etc. So that's not a big thing.
1: Fairness to Micheál Martin, maybe they are suffering the natural trend of government parties in
0: Ireland. But I think they've a deeper problem, and which is that Fianna Fáil and Fine Gael are now in competition for the same voters, same cohort of voters. And if the Fine Gael candidate looks a little bit more viable, maybe the poll did that at the very start. Mm. It put Sean Kyne ahead of Killian.
1: Does it matter that Micheál Martin is a Taoiseach and not Simon Harris? Does that matter in the minds of people, I wonder?
0: I don't think so. I don't get a sense of it. I think from Fine Gael voters, maybe a lot of them would prefer to see Micheál Martin as Taoiseach than Simon Harris, but that's me just trying to intrude on Fine Gael.
1: Well, where do they go from here then? If you look at the
0: I think the issue is Fianna Fáil, can Fianna Fáil set out a separate identity for itself? And does that require a change of leadership? I've been of the opinion that it does, not because the leadership itself changes the party, but it gives the party a chance to refresh and gives a whole that the party needs to have an argument.
1: Well, then the counter to that then is that keeping Micheál Martin, who's an experienced leader and statesman and known on the world stage, going into the EU presidency gives the party and the government stability. So I suppose they would argue
0: it gives the government stability, which is important, but in terms of where Fianna Fáil is going. Well, Fianna Fáil TDs will be looking at this and thinking, at the next election, if the vote contracts further, and the polls are suggesting that it will between Fianna Fáil and Fine Gael, and they're in direct competition with Fine Gael TDs, that there will, where there might be two seats at the moment, there could be one, and it could be the Fine Gael who takes it. And Fianna Fáil people have to make their minds up fairly soon, because they don't have a long period to fix this. And it's unfair to draw parallels of what's happening with the British Labour Party and Keir Starmer. But you do at some point have to have an argument with yourself. You do have to say, like, what are we doing in government? What is the function of us? What is the purpose of us?
1: Well, that seems to be being put to bed for the duration of the EU presidency, which is coming up very soon.
0: This is a narrative that's out there, as if, well, you can't change leaders, you can't change governments. Jack Lynch was president of the EU Council when he was Trump's
1: leader. A long time ago when the EU
0: then you can come forward to France, change Prime Minister back in 2022.
1: Well, we don't want the chaos in France, Finland, do we, in terms of administration?
0: No, but it was the same government that changed. They changed leader within part.
1: What you're saying
0: it's possible.
1: Okay,
0: possible.
1: So leave Fianna Fáil there for 1 second. We might return to it. Let me go to Dublin Central and the Green Party candidate, Janet Horner, who's with 100%, let me remind people, the boxes tallied, is on 11%. Janet, you're very welcome to the programme.
2: Thanks very much.
1: Are you happy, disappointed? Is that what you expected to be?
2: Yeah, I think we're delighted to see such a strong performance for us today. We know that we've got 11% of first preferences. From the tallies, we can see there's a huge, huge swathe of second preferences in there for us. And I think a party that for a lot of the media, we'd been written out from the outset of this campaign to say that we weren't part of the main pack of competitors for the constituency, to have put in such a stomping performance and shown that there is a huge body of support for green politics across Dublin Central, and puts us, really into contention for future seats in the area. It's a very good day.
1: Let me use your own words then, a huge body of support. If that's true for at 11% for the Green Party, you could say the same thing for Gerard Hutch, who's at 11%. A huge body of support.
2: And yet, I would say that Gerard Hutch got about 150%, I'd say about 99 times more coverage than I did in the media leading up to this. You know, the media talked endlessly about Gerard Hutch, played into every negative stereotype we could about this constituency, and kind of led with the idea that he is the strongest protest vote available for people. And still at that, we saw people who've put forward positive politics, vibrant, imaginative politics, still came in far ahead of him. And I think that the media have missed a real trick in recognising how much Dublin Central wants to see positive politics.
1: Well, let's see if it all comes down to media coverage, because I'm not so sure Daniel Innes, for example, got a huge bit more than any other, and he's at 20%. How do you see it playing out, though? Let me ask for your expertise on the ground there.
2: I think that we, like, in the next number of when the first counts start to come in, we'll see obviously the lowest candidate's been eliminated. We'll see a huge number of transfers. For me, I am hoping that I will stay ahead of obviously Hutch and our Fine Gael candidate with Ray.

0: Adam, and I'm hoping that I'm going to still be in the pack when we look towards the end of this race. I think, you know, it would be a very, very, very good day for us if we were to be back in contention by the end of this. But I would say that I am expecting to see a strong body of second preferences coming through for me now. But probably not enough to see me over the line.
1: Okay, whatever happens, enjoy the day and the best of luck to you, Janet Horner of the Green Party. Thank you very much indeed. If Daniel Ennis wins, it changes speaking rights in the Dáil, doesn't it? That's something that was picked up in the papers this morning.
2: Yeah, so the way it works in the Dáil is that the larger your party, the more time you get to speak in the Dáil, but also the position of, you know, your speaking when you speak is dictated by that as well. Social Democrats, since the last election, have been the fourth largest party in the Dáil, but it's just never been recognised. And
1: why not?
2: Because... We were largest in the number of that was part. Well, actually, no. So it's usually done on the basis of the election day. So we should have been, but it just wasn't recognised.
1: Okay.
2: But
1: so, this so now what will materially change? This. You'll speak ahead of Labour
2: absolutely. So we will switch now with Labour, and we will speak ahead of Labour, and we will have additional time if we win it.
1: Does that matter at all?
2: No, I think it does, and this comes back to what I was saying earlier on. Like, the Social Democrats are really building momentum. You know, we are a really credible alternative to the government, and I think we're starting to see that reflected, not just in the party size.
1: And you could all say that equally. What I want to get at, though, and I love this conversation, I must say, with politicians after the vote has been cast, because I think, you know, before the campaign phase is on, afterwards politicians are more analytical and speak more freely. Let me ask you, Eoin O'Brien, was this fought primarily in Dublin Central, Galway West, on the doors or on the airwaves or in social media? And what buttons were you pressing the most to try and glean a bit of attraction, do you think?
3: Yeah, so one of the advantages of by-elections for all the parties, particularly the larger parties, is we have extra resources just in terms of human capital to put into the constituency. So, you know, Eoin O'Brien can spend lots and lots of time canvassing, or Jennifer Whitmore can spend lots and lots of time canvassing with our colleagues.
1: Some parties have more money than others as well.
3: It is not about money. And in fact, if you look at some of the parties who so far have spent the most, they've got the least return for it. But it's elections are won primarily on the doors, the one through those face-to-face conversations. The more people get to meet the candidate or senior figures in the party, it does make a real difference. I do think social media is increasingly playing a very, very important role. And I think one of the things I really liked about both Mark, but particularly Janice's campaigns, is a lot of that actually focused on them as people and the kind of the human side of them. We weren't the only party to do that. Mm-hmm. But crucially, it's the issues.
1: What issues?
3: The three big issues that came up, first of all, in Dublin Central when I was on the doors, and I had a slightly different job to some of my colleagues because I spent most of my time in Stonybatter, Phibsborough, and probably the more affluent parts of Carrara, just by the way the canvas schedules worked out. Cost of living was just huge, even in places where you would have been surprised if you weren't from those areas. Mm. Affordable housing everywhere, and Dublin Central has probably one of the most acute affordable housing crises in the city. And then that whole issue around educational and health supports for children with additional needs. When I was out in Galway, and obviously Galway is quite different in the sense that it has a big urban and rural, and exactly as you say, very large Gaeltacht communities. And I was out with Bonu meeting them actually on a Udaros na Gaeltacht site that's only partially used for commercial, and they wanted housing. But housing was a big, big issue. If you go to Galway City, for example, it is so saturated with Airbnbs. It's no wonder that Galway is actually seeing the most dramatic rent rises, up 18% in the most recent report. So in some senses, the issues at a very headline level were very similar. How they're manifesting themselves and the huge impact they're having on young people, on families, on people approaching pension age might be different. But cost of living and housing and public services, most of the places I was at.
1: So in that context, it's very difficult, isn't it, Neil Richmond, to justify your actions when people seem to see so little progress on housing or the waste. I mean, the context for this campaign was the bike shed in Kerry, for example, that cost €127,000, or delays and overspend on the Children's Hospital, not knowing when it's going to be finished yet. It's very difficult to sell your candidate or your message, isn't it?
4: But yet we did, and we're in a situation in Galway where our candidate is within a hair's breadth of topping the poll,
1: and not in Dublin.
4: Take a seat. And not in Dublin, but we look at what people want, and we all know the issues, we all know the problems, and we talk about them at length. But one thing that we got picked up in both constituencies is people want to know, what are you doing about it and what can you

0: actually doing about it? So Jennifer rightly talks about Daniel's very positive campaign. I will acknowledge it was very positive, and I agree with you, he's a lovely fella in my interactions with him, as is Janis, to be fair. And this is, when you talk about politicians are a bit more analytical and reflective on Tally Day, what I love about it is we kind of put down the hostility.
1: Yeah.
0: You know, they ask why we had a complete Tally in Dublin Central. Well, there was full cooperation between all parties and candidates.
1: But beyond that, you say something very interesting there. And maybe this tells us a lot about the general election before Christmas. So are you saying that even though the issues are really tricky for the government, the parties, housing, maybe not enough progress on it, public services, they're not up to speed, maybe in some cases, healthcare can be very bad, huge waiting lists and so on. Are you saying that at election time, it can be enough for government parties and candidates to say, look, we know it's not good, but here's the plan that we're working on?
0: And here's where we've delivered. And certainly in Galway, one of the big issues that was brought up is transport. And we talk about, and you've debated it many times, I'm not going to get into the weeds of the Galway Ring Road, but we have seen where there has been finally planning progress. And we have seen, from a housing point of view, that completions aren't up. Are they where they should be? Absolutely not. And I'm not going to get into that debate. But people, the Irish electorate is very sophisticated. The Irish electorate is the best electoral system in the world in PRSTV. They don't just look at what the noisy debate is in the Dáil, like our British friends. It's all about the Westminster bubble. Mm. They can actually parse through and go like, okay, well, I'm not happy with the cost of living, but I do acknowledge that there was a €750 million package delivered.
1: But is that enough then to get you over maybe a by-election or a general election? You win your core vote and you might win a seat or whatever. But does that explain that people are losing patience with Fine Gael after 15 years in government with so little progress? Does that explain then why the total Fianna Fáil Fine Gael vote is receding all the time?
0: When you look at the creation of new entities coming from the parties, Noel Thomas was a former Fianna Fáil councillor for a long time and he's just taken 20% the first preference vote.
1: Yeah, but he left the party.
0: And he left the party. But Fine Gael, as you rightly say, are in government for over 15 years now. Have we done nothing that time? No. When we came into government,
1: that's not the point.
0: But you, you said nothing's happened.
1: No, no, I didn't say nothing. Progress has not been quick enough. And what you say is correct.
0: Really,
1: you're pointing to some progress. You're pointing to a plan. But my question is, I wonder, is your support, the people who've stayed with you for 10, 12, 14, 15 years saying, give these guys time, we voted for them for a long time, are they losing patience and then turning to the likes of Daniel Ellis or somebody else, say, give this guy a chance?
0: But our first preference vote in Galway West is up in the general election. Our first preference vote in the general election was up on the previous general election. Our first preference vote in the local elections was up. It goes up and down. And my point is, government is hard and people are sophisticated enough that when certain people get up and just say everything is terrible and it's all doom and gloom, yeah, that when the government says, look, we acknowledge there's challenges, there's always going to be challenges, but this is what we've done, this is where we've delivered.
1: I know, it goes up and down like
0: going
1: the stock market, but if you look at the trend, Fianna Fáil Fine Gael support is down over general elections. Isn't that right, Derek?
2: Absolutely. And like, and Neil made an important point there, which is that the Fine Gael vote is up because the Fianna Fáil vote is down. Now, what you had is Fianna Fáil has been losing votes in various tranches. So from 2016 to 2020, actually from 2011 onwards, but mainly from, because Fianna Fáil had a bit of a resurgence in 2016. But it came back down again in 2020, and that was mainly gone to Sinn Féin. So Fianna Fáil has lost most of its traditional aspirational working class vote, and that's not coming back anytime soon. What's happening now is that you have Fianna Fáil and Fine Gael basically eating out of the same pool, and it depends who looks best positioned to win. And from the very start of that, Sean Kyne did. What you had at the last general election, the same thing, Fianna Fáil made a strategic error. Fianna Fáil has proven itself, as we saw with Jim Gavin, really bad at candidate selection. I don't think that's what applies to the by-elections here, but Fianna Fáil is not functioning well as a political party. During the by-elections, I saw at various points images on the Fianna Fáil social media site where it only showed TDs and senators canvassing. Fianna Fáil is struggling. At the last Ardèche, 1,040 people voted in an internal Fianna Fáil election. 2012, in the aftermath of a disastrous election, yeah, 1,900. And they were delegates, not even
1: what votes. You're saying is that the vote is fragmenting, and if people around the country at general election time vote for the likes of Social Democrats or the smaller parties, then whatever result is thrown up, it is more difficult to throw disparate parties together in a coalition. It's fractious. Jennifer Whitmore.
3: Look, I think politics is fractious at the moment. I'm just going back to what you were saying earlier. I think the Dublin Central and the Galway West, that what we're seeing in these elections are two very different things. I think I do think there's a name recognition element with Sean Kyne doing so well. I think there's a lot.

0: of candidates there that weren't well known. There were 17 candidates and most of them wouldn't have been particularly well known. Our own candidate, Meathan the Unluck, she was her first time out. I think she's on something like 7%. It was absolutely brilliant result for someone who isn't a councillor and is, you know, new to politics. She is a Gael Gore from Connemara, so she will, you know, she would have gotten support from there. But I think in Galway, like when I was over canvassing, I was actually quite astounded. I used to live in Galway many years ago, and Galway looks really tired, like really, really tired.
1: How dare you?
0: And
1: how dare you?
0: It looks like it hasn't gotten well. It just that it hasn't had the investment that it requires for a city of its size and a city that is of such importance from both you know, from a university perspective and a tourism perspective. The congestion is unbearable. Absolutely unbearable.
1: Well, I think Galway people will agree on that.
0: And it was the one thing that came up on every single door. And I think actually the next general election, Galway will be very different. Because I think
1: because of the ring road, Neil Richmond will say.
0: Well, Bus Connects isn't there. There's still like Glewis. Like there's a lot of investment that Galway needed and hasn't received. And I think, I don't think Galway will be as open to government candidates next time around because they've been failed, to be honest.
1: This tired Galway presenter is going to take a very quick break. We'll check back in with the constituencies and the town centres after that.
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1: You're welcome back. I'm with Neil Richmond of Fine Gael Éireann O'Brien of Sinn Féin, Jennifer Whitmore of the Social Democrats, and Derek Mooney, political communications and public affairs consultant. What can any new TD from a by-election do in terms of changing anything? Because I've heard various promises from an awful lot of the candidates. Can they do anything, really?
8: What they do is, first thing they do is they save all the posters and get them ready for the next election and get them overprinted. And technically for unsuccessful candidates, it was one big, big benefit of it. In terms of, if you're going into opposition, you're going to want to get your voice heard, and you're going to want to, your first speech, what you choose, what your topics are, etc. You then have I'm sure during the by-election people would have picked up a large mailbag or a large system of reps, etc., that have to be looked after and have to be followed up on. In terms of the numbers of the Dáil, this isn't going to change our politics. It isn't going to. The government doesn't become that more vulnerable. It isn't more vulnerable in votes, etc. So the election didn't move closer to us. But it does say, if you're a government backbencher, it tells you you've got something to worry about. Maybe less so if you're a Fine Gael backbencher than if you're a Fianna Fáil one, or even an independent backbencher. And if you're in the opposition, what you down is that we made a point earlier about Fianna Fáil and Fine Gael easing out of the same pool. But what you now have is the opposition. So you've got maybe 60% of people who are unhappy with the government, 60-something percent, and they're looking at the opposition parties, and in different places they're looking to different focus points in that opposition. So you still don't have an alternative government. You still don't have the makings of what looks like the alternative to this government. And that's what Fianna Fáil and Fine Gael, it is the one area of comfort they have.
1: You don't, but I suppose one saving grace that I always think in this country is that the voting system that we do have forces people
8: yes.
1: to look at nuance and forces people to look at beyond the first two choices, let's say, which avoids a binary black or white, you know, Punch and Judy type politics that we see in other countries, which is a good thing, I think.
9: Can I take a different view to Derek, particularly with respect to Dublin Central? Because, in fact, if you want to see where an emerging alternative government of Fianna Fáil and Fine Gael, it is in Dublin Central. Now, it's very early days. The general election's a long time away. I accept that. And to pick up on Jennifer's use of the word tired, in both constituencies, notwithstanding Sean Kine's first preference vote, we are seeing an overall decline in Fianna Fáil and Fine Gael's vote. That is because people are tired with the failures of both parties in government. Now, opposition parties, and particularly the progressive opposition, have a lot of work to do to take it to the next level. But it's up to 3 years before that general election. So I don't think when the seats are allocated, and Derek is right in one sense, it's not going to make an enormous change to what happens in the Dáil next week or the week after. I think what it actually starts to do is set us up into a general election where people are saying, actually, it wasn't that good a day for the government at all. People are looking for something else. Yes, Galway in particular has a bit more fragmentation between left opposition and right opposition. Yeah. But those of us who passionately believe you can deliver affordable housing, you can deliver a cost of living budget.
1: You have to have a united left alliance, and even today there's no united left in this panel
9: The very opposite. What you're going to see in both constituencies, because there were very, very strong vote left transfer left events in both constituencies, we all sold that message on the doors, you're going to see not only an increased first preference vote, but I believe increased preferences. Okay. So well, whoever wins the seat in Dublin Central will benefit from that.
1: Go back to Brian O'Connell if we can, and let's see if we have a 100% tally at this point. Brian O'Connell, where are we at in Galway West?
10: Oh, Cormac, I'm afraid I'm going to have to let you down.
1: Damn you, Brian.
10: Galway West has failed the tally test spectacularly. We are at 98% only. So that 2%, that elusive 2%. But what I can tell you at 98%, and it's a good cross representation, we have 99% of Galway City, 97% of County tallied. And Noel Thomas, 20%. Sean Kine, 20%. Helen Ogbu on 12%. And then the young Fianna Fáil candidate, Killian Keane, on 9%. So they're the four main leaders at the moment. And then we have a group of parties, Sinn Féin, Sock Dems, number of independents, all on 7%. So you can see right the way through the tallies, Noel Thomas and Sean Kine are pretty much neck and neck. I think from speaking to people in Independent Ireland, they would like to have had Noel Thomas maybe. We've just gone to 99%, sorry.
1: Come
10: just
1: on, totally.
10: I think from speaking with Independent Ireland, they would like to have had Noel Thomas at about 24-25%.
1: Okay.
10: They feel he needed to be at that level to stay ahead of Sean Kine. They feel Kine will be much more transfer friendly than Noel Thomas would have been. You know, Fianna Fáil pulling ahead of Sinn Féin there in Galway West at the moment based on these tallies, and Helen Ogbu looks like probably has a lot of distance to make up, even allowing for the elimination of a number of left leaning candidates. I'm not sure she can bridge the gap to those two front runners, but who knows, you know, it's going to be a long count here. It probably might go on until tomorrow morning. No indication of a first count yet. We are at 100%.
1: I knew Galway would deliver. Come on, Galway. We have gone from Galway being a tired failure to delivering 100%. Thanks a million, Brian O'Connell. Thanks to Brian and Seamus, our colleagues in Galway West, and to Una Kelly and Tom in Dublin Central as well. Our time is in. Let me read one missile from Galway based on some of the comments earlier on. Galway is booming. It's not tired at all. There was no traffic when Jennifer lived there because there were no jobs, says a listener. I think
0: so
1: I know the colour of that text.
0: It's the governments and their approach and their investment is tired for Galway. It needs more investment.
1: So you fixed the problem. Look, my thanks to the panel. Neil Richmond, Minister of State for Fine Gael, Ona Brin of Sinn Féin, Jennifer Whitmore of the Social Democrats, and Derek Mooney, political communications and public affairs consultant. The very best of luck to all of the candidates, and thank you so much indeed for running on behalf of all of our listeners. Today's programme, produced by Nadine Maloney, researched by Kieran Dunn. Mark Dwyer was on sound. Stay tuned now for more sports, Saturday Sport with Des Cahill and Shane Dawson Sloan.
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6: Harry Bourne gathers the ball, smashes it into touch, across on the far side of the pitch. The referee has blown the full-time whistle. What an epic semi-final of the Investec Champions Cup. A 17th semi-final for Leinster. A 9th victory. They're into the final. Their 9th final at the San Mam Stadium on the 23rd of May.
7: I was just talking to some of the other journalists there and obviously referencing a lot of the previous finals. I'm trying to question whether that feeds the hunger, but I guess I feel like it's every year been so lucky to be a part of this organisation and group that's always what you're striving for. And I guess the valuable lessons we've learned from previous, and then I guess from a result perspective, what would be if we just put it all out there and attacked again.
8: Hello there. Yes, you're very welcome along to Saturday Sport. We're with you until just after 9 o'clock tonight, but we have top class sporting action as we go along. In rugby, Michael Corcoran and Donal Lennon are standing by in Bilbao as Leinster go and hunt with their 5th Champions Cup title. They take on the favourites Bordeaux in the final. Kickoff is at 2:45. We'll be across all the action there, as well as in Killarney, where Marty Morrissey and Desi Dolan are set for the meeting of Kerry and Donegal in a repeat of last year's All-Ireland football final as the 2026 All-Ireland series throws in. That's at 3 o'clock. It's also 2000 Guineas Day at the Curra. Owen Ward and Brendan McCardle are on site in the Kildare sunshine.
9: And as the evening rolls on, there's more live Gaelic football coming your way. Full match commentaries from Porky Rinn as Cork host Meadwell at Pearse Stadium. Galway face Kildare in another big championship clash. We'll also keep a close eye on all 5 key games in the Tulchan Cup alongside Camogie championship action where Clare take on Dublin and Kilkenny meet Limerick. In soccer, there's a massive top-of-the-table showdown in the Women's Premier Division as Athlone Town travel to Galway United. We'll also bring you updates from the Scottish Cup final between Celtic and Dunfermline, while Hull City and Middlesbrough battle for a place in the Premier League. In today's championship playoff final. And in Europe, it's a blockbuster Women's Champions League final as Barcelona take on Lyon. This is Saturday Sport, and we're with you all the way for the next 7 hours.
8: Yeah, great action. We really have a busy programme ahead. There's already games. One began at 12 o'clock in a big game, the Electric Ireland Ulster Minor Football semi-final. I was watching some of it. Tyrone edged out Cavan in the end by 2 points. Tyrone 118, Cavan 310 was the final score. 21 points to 19 for Tyrone. But Cavan led with time up, and there was 3 minutes added time. And Tyrone kicked over a couple of points to win it. So it was tough on Cavan. But Tyrone into the Ulster Minor final. And they would play either Derry or Donegal, who are just playing now. It's a great game on in Semple Stadium and Thurles as well in the All-Ireland Minor Hurling Championship, the preliminary quarterfinal. Dublin and Clare are playing, and Clare have just got a goal and a point to go 2:15 to 1:14 ahead with 12 minutes remaining. They were level 2 or 3 minutes ago, but now it's Clare 2:15, Dublin 1:14. We'll keep you in touch with all of the games as we go along. The All-Ireland Senior Camogie Championship gets underway as well this afternoon. Clare and Dublin just throwing in now. We'll follow that one from Ennis as well. And of course, the big games, we have the Tulchan Cup matches. London Laois is the only 2 o'clock start. But then we have the 3 big games in the Senior Football Championship round one. Kerry Donegal, Cork against Meath at 5:30, Galway Kildare at 7:30. Now, the Scottish Cup final is on this afternoon, as you know, Celtic playing Dunfermline. Interesting news around that. Pure speculation. There's been lots of talk about whether Martin O'Neill would stay on with Celtic, but Reports that Robbie Keane has stepped down from his role as head coach of the Hungarian side Ferencváros, which is only going to increase the speculation now linking him with Celtic. It would bring an end to

0: Keane's very successful 18-month reign at the side, which he guided to a Hungarian Cup triumph this season and a second-place finish in the league. He's 45 now, Robbie. He led the Budapest club to top-flight glory last season, you remember. And he was credited with bringing through several of the younger players, like the Hungarian international midfielder Alex Toth, who has since signed for Bournemouth. He previously won the Israeli league title, as you know, with Maccabi Tel Aviv. That was a controversial stint for him. But it means his name is very much being linked with Celtic, even though some of the fans were unhappy about the Tel Aviv link. But Robbie Keane, certainly in today's papers now, being linked in a stronger way with that. All right then, let's get to last night's League of Ireland action. And it was a night of great drama, it really was. I couldn't believe some of the goals that I watched. But the leaders, Shamrock Rovers, were beaten 2-1 by Sligo. That was the headline. Remember, Shamrock Rovers were at home in that game. The winner coming in the 98th minute. Sligo Rovers boss John Russell hailing his team's hunger. We'll hear from him in a moment. Sligo remains second from bottom of the table despite plundering that win in Tallaght. But definitely it will raise morale after they lost 4-1 at home to Galway last week. Rovers took the lead in the 11th minute as Sean McHale own goal. And it was, I suppose, expected by everybody the Rovers would hang on, but Jano Essua equalised for Sligo in the 66th minute, and then 7 minutes into added time, Carl McHugh fired in the winner to send the travelling fans wild. So let's hear what Sligo boss John Russell had to say to John Kenny after the game.
1: Yeah, we're delighted with the performance and obviously the results to win it in the last minute. It's an unbelievable feeling for the group, and as you mentioned there, to come off the back of such a disappointing performance and result against Galway. You know, you look at that on Saturday night, you're in a dark place on Sunday, but one thing I'll say about the group, on a Monday morning, we analysed the game. You know, we have a reference point of what we're trying to do, and it was about learning, moving to this game, being brave, come up to Tallaght, get on the ball and try and press Shamrock Rovers high up the pitch. And for large spells we did that tonight. Look, we had to defend our box second half, but to come from a goal behind and to snatch a winner right at the death, it's a special moment for the group.
2: Sure, you had to work hard for it, but you showed a lot of commitment out there. You must be very very happy with the way the squad responded tonight.
1: Yeah, that's one thing they've shown, especially the second series of games, that togetherness, hunger to chase back. You look at Will Fitzgerald, 92nd minute on a break. It's an unbelievable recovery and tackle, and that allows us to go on and win the game. But we had players coming into the second half. Kieran Harkins come back from injury, he has to come back off, so we have to shuffle the pack. We're down a few bodies at the moment, but we're not found wanting for work rate and energy.
2: Yeah, and the winning goal as well is that you were actually high up the pitch as well. You weren't actually just sitting back. You got the opportunity, and it was a fantastic finish, wasn't it? Well,
1: yeah, it was an incredible finish. Look, Jano got his first goal for the club tonight, and so did Carl, and they both remembered him. As you said, my Traore really affected the game when he came in and put pressure on the defenders, and Rhino came with his pace. We knew he was always going to be a threat on the break. And yeah, Carl's come in to shore up the defence, but gets himself high up the pitch, and Ryan puts on a play for him, and brilliant first time finish into the corner.
2: Yeah, okay. So obviously it's something to build on now, isn't it?
1: Yeah, I mean, we look at the first series of games, we didn't get enough points returned, but some of the performances were good, and that's why we never, you know, panic or lose faith. And you look at the second series of games now, a lot of clean sheets. I think it's 4 wins. We've only lost 2 games in that round. So loads to work on, but really pleased that we got a win tonight.
0: Yeah, big win for them. Carl McHugh, who got that winner, you might remember him playing in a League Cup final over in England for Bradford, Donegal man. Anyway, well done to Sligo. Good win for them, and makes it a lot tighter at the top of the Premier Division, because second place in Pat's got a point away to Derry. Derry missed a lot of chances, but the gap is very narrow there. And third place, Bohemians, only 3 points off top spot after their 4-2 away win over Galway. I saw this game. It produced 2 goals that if they're scored in the Premier League would all be raving about them. Dawson Devoy's opening goal for Bohs, a quality strike into the top corner, but it was matched, if not bettered, by Ed McCarthy of Galway in the second half. He got both goals. One of them was absolutely fantastic. I'd urge you to look at YouTube for it to enjoy it. A brilliant goal. Elsewhere, Sean Boyd scored in the 94th minute to give Shelburne a first home win of the season, 2-1 victory over Waterford. And the Louth derby between Drogheda and Dundalk finished a goal apiece. So the table now, Rovers on top with 34 points, Pats 32, Bohemians 31. But Bohemians host Shamrock Rovers on Monday night, so if Bohemians were to win that, they'd go level at the top of the table with Shamrock Rovers. Dundalk are 4th on 26, Shelburne next on 24.

0: for Derry City on 21. At the bottom, Waterford remain on 10 points. Sligo move up to 19. Drogheda on 20. Galway are on 20. Derry City on 21. So that's how that looks. In the first division last night, well, the leaders, Cork City, well, they won again. They won 3-0 away to Athlone Town. A big win for them. Wexford had a big win. They beat second place CCD 2-1. Kerry and Bray Wanderers drew 2-2. It was also 2-2 between Finn Harps and Longford. And Cove Ramblers were 2-1 winners at Treaty United. Cork City still well clear on 36 points. It's the next battle for second place is really tight, though. UCD on 27, Wexford and Cove Ramblers each on 25, Bray on 24 points. In golf, good night last night for Seamus Power, in that he started on the 10th hole, and in his first nine holes, that was the back nine, he was 6 under for the nine holes. Great from him, but then he was level par going through. So he's 11 under par. He's in 12th place in the CJ Cup, which is very good. He's 11 under. Second place is 13 under. But Siwoo Kim leads by 5 shots on 18 under. He shot around a 60. I was watching it, and he had a putt on the last to break 60 and shoot 59, which has only been done 15 times in the history of PGA Tour. But he bogeyed the last hole. It was disastrous for him. You could tell the pressure. You could see him tightening up on the 17th, but still a fantastic round. And he has a huge lead in that one. All right, then. We can move to rugby now. And we're going to go to Bilbao in a few minutes to talk to Michael Corcoran and Donal Lennon. But let's reflect on last night, first of all, because Ulster's 20-year wait for a trophy will continue after Richie Murphy's side were, frankly, they were destroyed by a brilliant Montpellier performance in the Challenge Cup final. The top 14 side were physically dominant on a very hot, stifling night, and Ulster faded badly in the second half against a very powerful French pack, giving up 9 tries. The final score was Montpellier 59, Ulster 26. And it marks a disappointing end to a season that had promised so much only a month ago. And Ulster will now return to the Challenge Cup again next season after missing out on the playoffs and winning just one of their final 6 games in all competitions. Mind you, that's good news for Connacht, because had Ulster won, it would have knocked Connacht out. Anyway, Michael Corcoran got reaction after the game. In a moment, we'll hear from Montpellier scrum half Ali Price. But first, here's the Ulster coach, Richie Murphy.
1: Yeah, definitely. Like, we came up against a really strong team today, and you know, their set piece just had us under some serious amount of pressure, and we just couldn't deal with it. Got a good start into the game, getting 7-0 up, missed an exit. You know, we needed to build on that lead and try and get out in front of them and put them under pressure. We could see, you know, their energy levels in and around the first half at times is starting to drop off, but with the conditions it was actually quite difficult to move the ball, and we probably didn't get the ball into the outside channels enough. But ultimately, you know, they're a very good side, and they dominated us up front, and that's probably where the result ended up.
2: It's a kind of a rather frustrating night in terms of the way the game plan went. I mean, as you say, you got off to a good start. They got scores, but the conditions had a huge part to play. I know it's the same for both teams.
1: Yeah, it's same for both teams. Like, it's unbelievably hot out there, and with the heat, the pitch is dry, but the ball is like a bar of soap from the sweat from all the players. So it's actually very hard to move the ball. So we want to try and move a big team around. We found it really difficult to do that. It became a set-piece battle, and there was only going to be one winner at that.
2: The further you go on in a competition, the more difficult it is, really, you know, in terms of test level intensity. And, it's a steep learning curve, isn't it?
1: Absolutely. You know, when you look at the age profile of our team, we're very young. You know, we're missing a couple of key individuals, which would hurt any team. But our focus now is to try and learn from this experience. Having had a taste of being in a big European Cup final, it'll really drive our players on. And, you know, we'll hope to get back here again one day.
2: A European medal dangling around your neck there makes all the hard work worthwhile, doesn't it?
3: Yeah, it does. You know, I've played for 12 odd years, and to finally get over the line and stand on a podium and lift the trophy with my team is an incredible feeling. We've worked hard to get to this point in the season, and I'm just pleased that we were able to put our game out there on the field and come away with the win. I'm delighted.
2: Living the dream. You still are, aren't you?
3: Yeah, I still feel good. I still feel good. And like I said, the boys here welcomed in the new guys from day one. and we really come together. You know, it was a tough start to the season for us, but I think as a group, as a

0: collective, we've really come together and we fight for each other, and that's important in tough moments, in finals, and it's great to be a part of.
1: Ali, what were the conditions like out there? I mean, it's easy to see temperatures of, you know, the 30s and everything like that. That's for fellas like me walking around, but to try and run and pass and tackle and do your job.
0: I think you saw, especially in the first half, it was hot. The first half was hot, ball was sweaty, it was slippy out there, and I think you saw towards the end of the first half, it was almost better not to have the ball. Carrying into contact, it was easy to spill it and lose it. But towards the end, yeah, I mean, compared to during the day, it's actually quite cool out there now. It's quite nice, I guess. It helps that the majority of boys have been homegrown in the south of France, and it's fairly similar, maybe not quite as hot, but fairly similar to that. But no, everyone was finding it hot, especially at the start.
1: And just a final question, Ali, what it actually means to the club. I mean, you're a newbie, for want of a better phrase, if you understand what I mean, but to coming in, you understand what the whole European thing means for the club.
0: Yeah, it's huge, you know. They've spoke a lot about it this week. The club hasn't hit its heights that it has since they won the top 14 in 2022. So this is part of our journey. But to get Montpellier back up there competing, you know, the league is still ongoing, but yeah, we're in a strong position there, and you know, that encourages the city, it encourages our supporters, and you know, to have their backing is massive for us. I think to get Montpellier back where it wants to be and where it should be is brilliant.
2: Yeah, very impressive win from Montpellier. Well, let's go live to Bilbao. Michael Corcoran and Donal Lennon are going to bring us commentary there. Donal was flying over from Cork, I know, last night. Was there any Leinster fans on the flight, Donal?
3: Oh, the place was joined with them, Des.
2: Honestly?
3: I had a month. Yeah, absolutely. In fact, there was a Corkman, a Mad Munster supporter, sitting next to me. And the greatest kick he got, he said, there's 10 of us. He said, we're going to San Sebastian instead. But you see the fella in row 4. He's the most rabid Munster supporter you ever saw. And he was flanked by two fellas head to toe in Leinster gear. So I actually enjoyed that myself.
2: I wonder will they all get tickets. Come here, what is the heat like, Donal? We're hearing a lot about the heat.
3: Oh, Des, it's absolutely horrific. Last night it was 33 degrees on the field. The commentary position here, we're right on top of the stadium, and the heat permeates up. It was over 40 degrees at one stage. Now, I did make my way onto the field. I asked one of the officials on the sideline. He said it's 4 degrees less than it was last night. I'm not quite sure what consolation that is for the Leinster players, yeah, but it is horrific.
2: And would you think that had an impact on Ulster last night?
3: Look, they were against it. We spoke on Friday morning about the game. Their backs were to the wall given the quality of players that they were missing. But, you know, first 20 minutes you could see, like, absolutely fit athletes struggling to get from one part of the field to the other. They hung in there. They were just a little bit inaccurate at times, an overthrow at a lineup presented a try to Montpellier, a couple of spilled balls at other key times. But when they came out after halftime, I mean, whatever Richie Murphy and the coaches said was deemed just useless, because they gave away 3 tries in the opening 10 minutes. You could visibly see them wilt against the Montpellier side, who are just full of power. They're second in the top 14. I mean, Bordeaux are fifth. It just shows the quality of the top 14 at the moment.
2: Yeah. It's a fabulous stadium. It's the Bilbao Soccer Stadium.
3: Oh, it's incredible. I mean, we're right in the centre of the town here, and there's just so much room. It's brilliant. Loads of room for fans. The atmosphere last night, they said it was about 35,000-40,000. I have to say one thing for EPCR. I've been critical of the Champions Cup and the way it's been run over the past number of years with 24 teams in it. But once you get to to be fair, from the knockout stages onwards, the games have been brilliant. But when you get to the final, you know, having the Challenge Cup the night before and the Champions Cup the day after, there's an incredible atmosphere. You meet people, they all have a massive amount of French, all wearing their club jerseys. Really a lot of I saw a number of Leicester jerseys, Northampton jerseys. It is a festival of rugby. There's a brilliant atmosphere. They had a fan zone, but apparently last night people had to leave it after 5 minutes, it was so hot. But I was down there early this morning and you could see the throngs of Leinster people coming in. There's a huge Leinster crowd. But that said, when Bordeaux Bedley came out for their warm-up, The chance they got from the Bordeaux fans, who were incredible. They had bands all over the town this morning. So I would imagine Leinster are going to be outnumbered from that perspective.

0: perspective.
1: A friend asked me this morning, I wasn't able to tell him, why is it in Bilbao?
0: Well, you see, they cities nominate to try and get the event years in advance.
1: All
0: and
1: right,
0: if you remember the last time Leinster won it,

0: You, I had to say, but to be fair to the organisers, I'm quite sure they didn't expect. I mean, the game here in 2018 was lashing rain. Nobody expected temperatures in the mid to high 30s.
1: Yeah, well, look at it. It'll be great. Michael Corker, are you surviving the heat?
2: I am, sure. Listen, I'm an athlete, to be fair about it, yeah, so it's grand. they did confirm, World Rugby and EPCR have confirmed there will be the World Rugby regulations in terms of water breaks. So it means that after 20 minutes for the teams, there will be a three-minute water break, and that'll be sort of halfway through the first half, obviously, and halfway through the second half. So that's important. I just, as Donal said, to reiterate that, I just can't... we can't emphasise enough how I was pitside for their captain's run yesterday, and it was in the early 30s, but it just kind of reminded me of the World Cup in Japan a couple of years ago, where there was just a dead heat. It's like being in a kind of an oven or a sauna or something like that. And we have to do our job here underneath the roof of the stand. We're pretty high up. The players on the pitch will have to cope with that, but given the fact that they know that there's a 20-minute water break as well too, it's all about, it'll be about pacing yourself here. And I just think maybe the last quarter of the match could be enormous in terms of the benches for both teams and just the kind of the health of both teams as well. It's interesting that Leinster are kind of in the shade on the pitch at the moment, going through their stuff. The Bordeaux fellas are right in the middle of the sun, where they're doing their warm-up there as well too. So a contrasting kind of build-up for both teams there. But just a short while ago, after Leinster arrived, I spoke to their coach, Leo Cullen, ahead of this game.
3: I'm with Leo Cullen. Leo, you're in familiar territory in a familiar competition in a final against a different opponent. I mean, what a day to be coming to work.
4: That's unbelievable, yeah. Like, it's a great build-up to this game as well. Not many people giving as much of a chance, I think, but because Bordeaux, the quality that they've shown, listen, and they're going for back-to-back titles, they come out and said it. So, yeah, listen, but from our point of view, everyone's worked their socks off to get us to here. We think we have a great group, and it's making sure we just go out now and try and play to the best of our ability, because that's what it's all about, isn't it? Getting to finals, and when you get here, making sure you don't leave anything behind. So make sure we deliver a proper 80-minute performance, and potentially even more than that, as we've just experienced in the past as well. So, as you said, where'd you rather be? It's an amazing occasion, and the drive into the ground, seeing both sets of supporters, and all that is great about this competition.
3: You've got to manage your way through the game, but you've got to manage your way through the conditions as well. How big a part is that going to play?
4: Yeah, like, even straight away, like, there's something a little bit different thrown at you, so there'll be a 20-minute water break, and how that's managed, you know, in terms of getting the right messages on and making sure guys are able to manage their way through the game, whatever the length of the game is going to be. So just it's clarity of mind, really, isn't it? Because it's a very enclosed stadium, atmosphere. Listen, like, I was here even last night when it's not a full house, so listen, we will be a full house today, and listen, we've been involved in games before where it's, again, your sort of attack of the senses, really, so making sure we're very together as a group will be vitally important, I think.
3: Do you have to be smart, given the fact that you've been there and almost got across the line? What's it going to take to get across the line today?
4: Listen, Bordeaux are a quality team for starters, so, like, it's be able to shut down some of their threats, and to do that, it's just been make sure we're mentally alert for the whole game, because listen, they can create something out of nothing that we've seen in games this season, last season, some individual players that have proper game changing abilities. So, you know, you can't switch off for a second will be the number one piece, and then it's, you know, we need to impose our game on the opposition. So whatever that is, whether that's around set piece, scrum, line out maul, making sure that we make opportunities pay when we get them. So when we get in good field position and get into the opposition 22, that we're very clinical and together in what we're doing, so we're on the same page, we know what we're about, so we know what the plans are. So then it's just about executing, but that's what finals quite often are about, isn't it? Executing, and who nails their opportunities better than the opposition. So, but yeah, listen, lots of stuff that we would have talked about over the years.
3: And just a final question, I mean, all 23 are going to be required today. It's going to take that effort, isn't it?
4: That's the way it looks, yeah, and that's why, listen, we think we have a great group, and yeah, it'll be definitely a 23-man effort. You know, it wasn't quite like that when we played here in the last final back in 2018. So I watched that game back, and some guys never made an appearance off the bench, but it was a real arm wrestle type of game, and it was about 20 degrees cooler, if you can remember as well. So, but yeah, listen, we're not exactly sure exactly how the game will play out. We never are, but yeah, we think we've got some quality there, and we know Bordeaux also have some quality there. Obviously they have a 6-2 split, we have a 5-3, but yeah, we think we've got guys that will add impact, and hopefully we'll see that.

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6: Every GAA season, cameras follow teams on the pitch. But on the sideline is another team. One that's passed on what they learned yesterday to shape those on the pitch today. 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And behind every county are those who lift us all. AIB, proud sponsor of the GAA All-Ireland Senior Football Championship. AIB, for the life you're after.
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9: You're welcome back. In Camogie, the first game of the All-Ireland Senior Championship underway in Ennis. Not long gone, Dublin 3 points, Clare 1 point, the early score there. Now, Clare and Dublin also met in the minor hurling preliminary quarterfinal. Great game in Thurles. And it ended with a one-goal win for Clare. Clare 3-17, Dublin 2-17. Earlier in the Ulster minor football final, Tyrone staged a dramatic late comeback to edge out Cavan. It finished Tyrone 118, Cavan 310, a 2-point win for Tyrone. Donegal taking an early 2 points to one lead against Derry in Owen Beg, but there's a long, long way to go in that one. Right then, we're going racing, and it's a big weekend, of course, in the Curragh. It's Guineas weekend, 2,000 Guineas today, coming up at 3:40, but they've had action there for the last hour now, so let's go and join Brendan. How are things, Brendan?
10: A very good afternoon, Des. Welcome to the Curragh. It's classic weekend here, as you mentioned, on the Irish 2000 Guineas being the feature event, and that'll be taking place for the Colts at 3:45. Tomorrow it'll be all about the fillies and the 1000 Guineas. We've had 9 races on the card here this afternoon, with the going being good and good to yielding in places. And whereas the lads in Balboa are at 40 degrees, we're about 15 degrees here at the Curragh this afternoon, and quite cold where we are in the stand. So Owen Ward on commentary duty has well wrapped up and has the coat on, Des. But just to give you some winners already here, the Tallyho Stud Irish EBF Maiden was our first race on the card. That was over 6 furlongs, and this was named after the Russian art critic Sergio Diaghilev, and that returned the 6-4 favourite for Aidan O'Brien and Ryan Moore. And then we went to the Sherry Fitzgerald Country Homes Orby Stakes, a listed contest over 1.4 miles, and this was an impressive winner, Poor View, at 4-1 for Dermot Weld in the Judman colours and Colin Keane on board, and that one won by 8 lengths. But the Tattersall's Irish 2000 Guineas is our feature. That is coming up at 3:40, just to correct my timing there. 3 of them for Great Britain in here this afternoon. Only 1 for Aidan O'Brien as number 6. The Totic is a non-runner due to the change in going. Owen Ward, is this going to be a one-horse race?

0: with Gestad going to be sent off the favourite for Aidan O'Brien.
1: Yeah, with no Boeko, who'd won the English 2000 Guineas a couple of weeks ago, no him in the lineup. It really is Gestad's race for the taking. Four of the next six horses that finished behind Boeko in Newmarket 3 weeks ago all reopposed. Obviously, Gestad was at the forefront of that. He was the only one really able to put it up to Boeko on that occasion. There was a gap of 8 lengths back to Distant Storm, who on paper looks to be his big danger, but he's got a 2-0 winning head-to-head against him. Aidan O'Brien, maybe he's only won this race once in the last 8 years. That's the only question mark you'd have. His milers just haven't really been up to scratch in that regard, but everything else on paper, he is the horse to beat. It could be a penalty kick, but we know nothing in horse racing is ever as straightforward as that.
0: But he's going for his 13th success in the race, so he certainly is in here with a strong chance. Another one that there, Distant Storm. Charlie Appleby sends this one over for Godolphin. But Billy Lucknan, everybody likes this jockey. He's the talking jockey at the moment. Why?
1: I suppose he's only 20, a real emerging force over in the British race. Of course, he was born in Thurles, moved over to England. His dad, Mark's a trainer, and they moved over when Billy was 5. He was aboard Boeko when that horse won the 2000 Guineas over Newmarket. That was his first classic. Speaks very well in the media. There's a real fan club that have latched on to him. And he's going for a nice bit of history here today, because if he was able to win the Irish 2000 Guineas aboard Distant Storm, he'd only become the third jockey since 1970 to win the English and Irish 2000 Guineas in the same season off different horses. Lester Pickett did it in 1970. Joseph O'Brien, the latest one to do that, in 2012. I suppose if you are in the Charlie Appleby club trying to pick your chances with him, the stable weren't in great form when the Newmarket Guineas took place. They didn't have a winner in the first 14 days of the month of May. Their fortunes have changed of late, though. They had 5 winners in the last 8 days, including a winner at Haydock. And they put on the first-time cheek pieces, so that's probably their best hope of putting up to Stad. But I think they're up against it.
0: Our first live commentary race, it'll be coming up on the Weatherby's Ireland Greenland Stakes. It's a Group 2 over the 6 furlongs. And we see Donegal O'Brien really has a strong hand here with Comanche Brave. But he is up against Buccaneer Forte.
1: Yeah, Comanche Brave is probably the real interesting Irish runner. This race, sprint division, really is dominated by British challengers. They've won the last 4 renewals of this race. But Comanche Brave, for the Irish runners in it, really intriguing, because last month he was out in Hong Kong. He came up against Ka Ying Rising, who's effectively the Usain Bolt of the equine sprinters. He's won 20 races in a row, 9 of them in Group 1s, something like €16 million in prize money. Comanche Brave got within 6 lengths of him, so he could be one for the Irish sprinters this year.
0: Certainly. Well, we're in for a wonderful afternoon of racing. We will be back with you for the Greenland Stakes, but we will be building towards that Tattersall's Irish 2000 Guineas at 3:40, and we will also have the Gallanoon Stakes, a Group 3, at 4:15. But the sun is shining here at the Curragh this afternoon, and top-class racing as well.
2: We look forward to it. Thanks for that, lads. The Ulster Minor semi-final, very low scoring. They're in added time in the first half. It's Donegal 4 points, Derry 2 points. Tyrone await the winners in the final. And in the Tailshin Cup, Laois not out of the game yet in Ruislip. Again, coming up to half-time, it's Laois 1-9, London 7 points. After the break, though, we're going to the game of the weekend in the Football Championship. Kerry and Donegal in Killarney.
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14: Now, a great few hours ahead, the big race and the big matches. So for the next couple of hours, we're going to be cutting between the two big games, the rugby final between Leinster and Bordeaux and the repeat of last year's All-Ireland football final between Kerry and Donegal. The lucky men there for us today watching it are Desi Dolan and Marty Morrissey. Good afternoon, gentlemen.
15: Good afternoon, Des, and we are very fortunate and very lucky and privileged to be in this beautiful part of the Kingdom of Kerry.
14: So, have you sunshine? Yeah.
15: We have sunshine. Desi has put on his factor 20 and he's looking very well, if I may say so.
16: It's glorious.
14: I'm moving on quickly there. I nearly got skittish. Desi, are you basking in Westmeath's victory all week, just to put this aside?
16: Des, it's a very unusual feeling for us walking around this week, and we're enjoying every bit of it. To win Leinster Championship, but the way they did it, Mark McHugh and his team, but the players deserve it. They were incredible in the Leinster Championship this year, and to be fair to the supporters as well, just to mention them in Croke Park, they really dominated the sidelines as well, and the atmosphere on the day was truly electric. The scenes in Mullingar, sure, it's the right town to go back to. Joe Dolan is made us famous.
15: So,
16: it's Mark McHugh at the minute, so it's brilliant.
15: And Des, he came into Killarney with a pair of shades on and a maroon and white cap on, and everybody's wondering who was he.
16: That's rare nowadays, you know. Yeah.
14: So you were wearing matching gear walking in the period.
16: No, you haven't.
15: Yeah. Anyway, how well you know.
14: Marty, you know I've the Donegal in-laws, a lot of them travelling down. The number of them who are doing 5 hours drive down, 5 hours drive back, because accommodation and all is so expensive.
15: Yes.
14: It's tough, isn't it?
15: It is tough. And then, all joking aside, Desi coming down from Gary Castle and at Lone also hit the traffic, and it was really, really bad, and was concerned about people arriving. This is a massive crowd. I don't think it's quite a sellout. It's about 22,000. They're expecting the Gardaí that I met. The capacity is about 32,000, but they're still streaming in here in their hundreds as I look. Now, there's still plenty of time. But it is difficult, and the Gardaí, I know, do a great job. But when you're travelling that far, I mean, I've done that journey, you've done it, and it's a long, long way from Letterkenny down to the Killarney, and it might be a beautiful drive on a day like today, but it is a very, very long way. In terms of the economy of the local town, my God, it's a massive benefit to every town in Ireland when you have a big game like this, and we'll have them over the next couple of weeks in the All-Ireland series.
14: Okay, Desi, a team that loses today is not gone, so there's a good chance also they could meet again. So are we going to see a bit of a chess match?
16: No, I think both teams are going for it. I don't know if Marty wants to do the team news. But
15: yeah, I'll do that in a second now.
16: But certainly, Paulie Clifford is playing, but like, absolutely, both sets of teams will go for this. Just winning is the only option now. It's the championship. Sam Maguire is not far away, and teams just need to get their house in order. You don't want to be finding form in this format. You just want to be winning matches and going through the front door.
14: Right, team news, Marty. Yeah.
15: The team that wins, Desi, is guaranteed two more games. The team that loses just might have one more game. That's a very shortened version of what's going to happen. Kerry have two changes. Sean O'Brien from Beaufort comes in instead of Killian Trant, and the other big news from a Kerry perspective is that Paddy Clifford starts, and he will take the place of Tony Brusson. Just two changes.

0: on the Kerry side. There are four on the Donegal side. And when we looked at the team sheets, it doesn't really surprise me that both managers are playing mind games. Max Campbell, who made such an impressive debut in Croke Park in the league final, comes in instead of Caelan McColgan at cornerback. Up front, there are three changes. Now, I think one of them, Michael Langan, will play at midfield. Jason McGee is coming in at centre-half forward. He's named instead of Shane O'Donnell. And Sean Martin is replaced by Oisin Gallen. So that's Max Campbell, Oisin Gallen, Jason McGee, Michael Langan. Four extremely talented and pivotal players for Jim McGuinness.
1: Yeah, no, absolutely. I suppose the big one is Oisin Gallen coming in, you have Jason McGee, and then Michael Langan is the massive one for Donegal. But it just shows you that both sets of managements are trying to get their players in. Obviously, Kerry will be without Joe O'Connor, Brian O'Begley, Killian Spillane, and now Tony Brosnan goes to the bench. They'll all be on the bench waiting to get in. But in terms of spectacle, in terms of quality opposition, both teams are, I'd say, going for the strongest they can to start this match.
2: Great stuff. Okay, well, lads, thank you very much for that. I look forward to rejoining us. So, dear listeners, I think we're going to have a great afternoon. We're going to mix and match between the two huge games of the day. That game between Kerry and Donegal, the repeat of last year's All-Ireland football final, and coming up next, the European Champions Cup final, Leinster against Bordeaux.
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2: You're welcome back. Still to come, of course, we have the big games from the Football Championship with Cork and Meath at 5:30. Paul Flynn and Pádraig Lodge are there for us, that one. At Pearse Stadium, Darren and John Casey will bring us Galway and Kildare on a very busy day. 3:00 to start in Killarney for Kerry and Donegal. As I said, we'll be mixing that and the big European Cup final. We're going there now. Champions Cup final in Bilbao. There to take us through Leinster and Bordeaux, Donal Lennon and first Michael Corcoran.
12: Des, thanks indeed and welcome back to the San Mamés Stadium here in Bilbao. It is the seventh largest stadium in Spain. It is the largest in the Basque region and the people here are fiercely patriotic about the history of their club, the history of their team. A bit like Bordeaux and Leinster. Bordeaux looking to go back to back. Leinster, the last time they won it was here a couple of years ago, completely different conditions. Leinster tried to win it for the fifth time as they're out there on the pitch, both teams out onto the field of play. And Leinster will play from left to right in the opening game, or the opening half of this game, with their chain strip, predominantly white shirts, coming towards the halfway line now is the Leinster outside half. Harry Byrne just taking the match ball there from the match referee, Carl Dixon. It's Carl Dixon, Christoph Ridley and Holly Davison are the people in charge of the game this afternoon. Marius van der Westhuizen from South Africa is the television match official and we are ready. There isn't a spare seat in the house. Capacity absolutely stuffed for the last couple of weeks or so. and we're ready to get underway here. A really, really hard competition, as Leo Cullen and everybody has said during the course of the week, to try and win. And that goes to show that there are so few teams have actually won it. Season 31, 30 titles, 20 captains, and we are set for an epic roller coaster of a game of rugby football. Harry Byrne standing in the halfway line, and we are ready to get underway, and he launches this one down towards the 22 on this near side of the field of play. And the fullback for Bordeaux, Salesi Raisi, the Fijian, carries that one out to the outskirts of the 22-metre line. Cameron Wokey there, as Maxime Luku gathers that now from inside his own 22, kicks it towards touch, as Hugo Keenan tried to gather that one, and then he's knocked it on. He seemed to be within two minds, Donald, and I know we've only played a couple of seconds, but small margins, that's how cups are won and lost.
13: Absolutely, a brilliant kickoff, a high-hanging kick from Harry Byrne, but Bordeaux dealt with it magnificently. Their captain, Luku, brilliant kick from him. Hugo Keenan, of all people, I don't think I've ever seen him drop a ball in his life. He is Mr. Reliable. There was nobody within 10 metres of him. He dropped the ball, so as a consequence of that, we have the first scrum of the game. Luca will be feeding that big Bordeaux front row with Jefferson Poyara back at loosehead, having been suspended for the semi-final against Bath. So this the first real confrontation of the day.
12: It is midway between the 22 and the 10-metre line. Five in for the touchline. Near side of the field of play, Bordeaux playing right to left. Opening half of this game, it is the 33 times capped French international Maxime Luca with the scrum feed here for the defending champions. Referee's whistle has gone, they've been penalised, Bordeaux, they take it pretty quickly, and all of a sudden they have a chance here in the middle of the field of play, and Damien Penault of all fellas has knocked it on, as they try to move him pretty quickly, take it by Rico Ioane, try to carry it towards his own 10 metre line, Jemison Gibson Park pops it back into James Ryan, looks to try and carry it now to his own 10 metre line available here, swept infield, taken there by Josh van der Fleer, stopped, but he still managed to make good progress with that one, and Leinster now just need to calm the whole thing down if they possibly can. 2 minutes gone in the game. Back at Jemison Gibson Park. Thumps it up in the air. Good hang time on that one. It is Biel Béret is underneath that one. The ball seemed to go off the chest there of Tommy O'Brien in the air. And it has gone inside the Bordeaux 10-metre line. Referee said it was knocked on. So he is playing a knock-on advantage for Bordeaux as Luku moves it back in. And it's taken here now by Cameron Wokey, the former Racing player. Looks to bring play towards his own 10-metre line. 17 in for the touchline. Near side of the field of play, inside their own half of the pitch. Another air hanger of a ball up there as they look to try and gather this one here. And Yoram Meafano was impeded, but they still come away with the ball. Bordeaux, that is. Meafano looks to carry this one out. Back with Cameron Wokey. They started at 100 miles an hour, Bordeaux. Luca moves it into the middle of the field of play. As they go forward with this one, back with Carlos Sadi. Pops it back. Mathieu Jalibert into the middle of the field of play. Bordeaux looking for a fast start. They have control of it. 10 metres in the Leinster half of the pitch. Back at Jalibert. Gathers this one out. And he hammers this one along the ground. And it's gone into touch across on the far side of the field of play. It will be a line-out for Leinster. It is all the way back inside their own 22-metre line. But done already. The opening 3 minutes have been dictated by the defending champions.
13: Yeah, they certainly have massive power into the collisions. First scrum of the game, they got a free kick off that. Now we saw both sides guilty of handling mistakes. It's no surprise really why the weather conditions are superb. It's the dew on the ball, the sweat from the players, that makes handling that more difficult. First line out here now for Leinster.
12: Dan Sheehan with the line out throw. Far side of the field of play, well taken by Joe McCarthy, and Leinster have control of it now as they get back towards Caelan Dorris. Brings play to the outskirts of his own 22-metre line. He was impeded there by Maxime Lamotte. Back with Gibson Park, gathers this one now. Kicks it towards such far side of the field of play, and he doesn't do any kind of frilly, fancy stuff at all. And that ball has gone into touch. That's a really, really good kick by Jemison Gibson Park.
13: Yeah, perfect execution there from Leinster. Brilliant ball in the line-out. Caelan Dorris, the captain, leading by example, thundering into contact, getting over the gain line, and a sublime kick from Jemison Gibson Park. What a key player he's been for both Leinster and Ireland for several seasons now. Bordeaux just delaying the call, going into the line-out. Referee Carl Dixon reminding them of their duty to let Leinster know the number of players.
12: Maxime Lamotte with the line-out, so taken by Adam Coleman. the Australian international towards the front of the line out there down low outside the 22. Seven in for the touchline across on the far side of the field of play as they look to gather this one, and it is really well defended from Leinster on that occasion. The referee's whistle is gone and it's going to be a scrum for Leinster outside the 22 metre line.
13: Yeah, there's so many small subplots to a game like this. Bordeaux so powerful in the maul, they have been. Now they were never looking to maul given the position on the field, but Leinster holding them up, one of their players getting a hand in and stifling that proposed Bordeaux drive. So as a result of that, it's Leinster's first feed of the day. Interesting to see how they're going to approach this here. Caelan Dorris ready to pounce at number 8, Jemison Gibson Park shouting instructions to Harry Byrne. What a big day for Harry Byrne. Just think of it, this time last year he was on loan to Bristol Bears. Here he is 12 months later in one of the biggest scenes in rugby.
12: Rico Ioane is in off the wing. He's standing 15 in for the touchline. Quite clear to where Harry Byrne is standing there. Referee having a chat with the two respective front rows there. It's obviously a bit of an old nervy time for the lot of them. It's Porter, Sheen and Clarkson up against Perreault, Lamott and Sadi, and each trying to get the kind of early jump on their own ahead of the opposition. And it's going to be a scrum outside the 22 metre line, far side of the field of play. 7 or 8 in for the touchline. Leinster playing left to right. Jemison Gibson Park with the ball in his hand. 6 minutes gone, scoreless at the San Mamés Stadium in Bilbao. And it's Gibson Park now with these scrum feet for Leinster in a good attacking position. He goes on towards the feet there now of his team captain to gather that. Flings it into the middle of the field to play. Taken by Robbie Henshaw. Henshaw gets past the challenge of Maxime Lulcu. It's taken here now by the opposite captain. That is Caelan Dorris moved in. And Leinster now carry that one. They have it inside the 22. Gibson Park away to his left-hand side. Back available here. He's trying to give it back towards Gary Ringrose. Referee seemed happy the ball went backwards. However, play continues on. And Leinster have it now inside the 22-metre line. Near side of the field of play. 13 in for the touchline. It's fought back in field towards Thomas Clarkson. Thomas Clarkson bounces off Carlos Sadi and then moves away to the left-hand side. Hugo Keenan moves it in. Leinster have it inside the 22. It is Bordeaux grappling to try and get hold of a Leinster man. But Gimson Park is trying to gather this one. He's got it here. Moves it in now towards James Ryan. Gets through the belly button of Maxime Lamott as they try and turn it over. Bordeaux, that is. It's available here now. Well taken by Henshaw. Available for Gibson Park. Gathers this one out. Goes on a sniping run. He's within 7 metres of the line. Leinster pick and jam and go. They have it 5 metres short now. 20 in for the touchline. Near side of the field to play. They recycle this one pretty quickly. Thomas Clarkson with a good run there. Jemison Gibson Park. Leinster very close. In towards Gary Ringrose. Gathers that one out. Smashed onto the ground. They're 5 short of the line. There's Bordeaux full of down, so it's 15 against 14 at the moment. Leinster in control of it. 5 short of the line, 5 in for the touchline. Near side of the field of play in the cool side of the stadium. In towards Andrew Porter. Carries this one forward here now. It's moved back in, and Leinster again have this. But it's solid defence by Bordeaux for now. Leinster look to recycle pretty quickly. They do so. Take about Gary Ringrose. Big hit on him there now by Damien Penault. And Leinster too. Ringrose have this one available as they pirouette and go around the cover there. Good work there by Joe McCarthy. 5 metres short, straight in front of the post. Back here as they call it amongst themselves. Leinster, that is, they have an overlap here if they can move it pretty quickly. Go towards the near side. Tommy O'Brien got it the ball. Tommy O'Brien is in for the try. Leinster stretching Bordeaux. They were talking about Bordeaux testing Leinster on the edge. Well, they got a taste of their own medicine. Tommy O'Brien in for the try. Leinster into the lead, 9 minutes gone.
13: Yeah, an incredible passenger play from Leinster. Just so composed an attack, all coming from that turnover from the lineout. They got the subsequent scrum. They kept recycling ball. Incredible carries from all their big men. Andrew Porter, Caelan Dorris, Jack Conan. But they kept their patience because Bordeaux's defence also up to it for a period of maybe 7, 8, 9 phases. But in the end, Leinster created width right on the 5 metre line. Tommy O'Brien, and as he's done all year, he was the guy to score on the corner. And parallel with that, it looks as if Pierre Bouchetan, the big blindside flanker for Bordeaux, he has to go off on a HIA. That just shows you the ferocity of the collisions here.
12: And here's Harry Byrne with the conversion opportunity. Absolutely inch perfect. Straight between the posts from the outskirts of the touchline. Harry Byrne with the kick, the coolest man in the entire place. 9 minutes gone, Leinster. What a magnificent start. And the first score of the game, Donald, was going to be crucial.
13: Yeah, it was going to be crucial. They were looked a bit nervous in the opening 2 or 3 minutes. But Tommy O'Brien, reliable as ever, but even more important for me, Harry Byrne, what a conversion. 5 metres in from the touchline, he slotted it between the posts. That

0: do his confidence of Paula good.
1: Well, from the restart, a tackle, and the ball has gone into touch across on the far side of the field of play. It is Timo Mathieu, the former Biarritz player, who's after coming on to the Bordeaux team, who trail Leinster ahead by 7 points to nil. 10 minutes gone, line-out throw inside the 22 for Leinster across on the far side of the field of play. Dan Sheehan with the ball in his hand. And remember, after 20 minutes of this game, we will have a 3-minute water break for the teams. The World Rugby Protocols in action here in Bilbao this afternoon. Maxime Lamotte has it in the middle of the field of play. He was stunned like a hooker in the middle of it there. He couldn't move. As his back with Maxime Luku pops it in towards Euro Moefana, near side of the field of play. Here comes Biel Barré. Biel Barré into the middle here. As it's gone, it's taken here now by Pablo Alberti. Alberti stopped 3 yards short of the line. Move back into the pitch here. And the habit here is Boris Palu comes at this. Referee playing advantage for Bordeaux. They have numbers. Far side of the field of play. Back Maxime Lamotte across on that far side. He's looked to get out of that one. And they go for the corner. And they get in for the try. It's Cameron Wokey with the try for Bordeaux. What a magnificent response. A response of champions. And that has come in 11 minutes gone.
0: Yeah, but I think there's hope for Leinster. I thought Cameron Wokey grounded the ball outside the field of play. Carl Dixon was called to by his assistant referee, so they're going to go upstairs, have a look at that. It will be a penalty advantage. I don't think Wokey on first viewing grounded the ball. Let's see.
1: Well, let's have an eavesdrop in the conversation there between the match referee Carl Dixon and Marius van der Westhuizen. Wokey had the ball in his hand.
2: He has grounded it.
1: There's a big frame. Cameron Wokey, 6'5".
0: Watch his knee. I think he's just
1: knee
0: got
1: outside.
0: It
1: here we go. Let's have a listen here.
3: Just give us a second to play this last angle again. The left arm with the left hand is clearly in touch.
4: Okay.
3: Prior to the ball being grounded.
4: Okay, so it's no try.
3: No try.
4: For the penalty. Okay,
3: that's
4: have a decision.
1: So here we go, just confirmation
4: okay,
1: coming.
4: The left hand of the player is in touch, so it's no try.
1: So that was Marius van der Westhuizen, the television match official, with Carl Dixon. And his left hand was in touch, as you heard him say there. No try, but it just goes to show how dangerous they are, doesn't it?
0: Yeah, absolutely. And let's recall, there was a lot of controversy around TMOs in France. You just see, watch his hand. Yeah, his hand is out of the field of play. His left hand is out before his right hand grounds the ball. That's why the try has been disallowed. The Bordeaux crowd in front of us are going absolutely ballistic. But TMO's got it right on that occasion. But bear in mind, it might only be a stay of execution because they have a penalty. Mathieu Jalibert has just kicked it into the 5-metre zone. And Bordeaux's line-out maul has been outstanding throughout the competition to date. This, another severe test for Leinster on the ground here.
1: Here's Maxime Lamotte with the line-out throw for Bordeaux. 7 metres short of the Leinster line, near side of the field of play. 12 minutes gone. Leinster ahead by 7 points to nil. Lamotte fires it in. Leinster competing. The ball knocked out of his hand there by Joe McCarthy, but it's a knock-on advantage for Bordeaux. They have control of it here. Move back in. Boris Palu looks to come forward with this one. They're 10 metres in from the touchline, near side. 7 short of the line. Maxime Luku pops it in, and they come forward with this now. As Bordeaux look to press home the advantage here. Come back in here. Bordeaux, that is. Looks as if the ball has been turned over, but I'm not sure if the referee said the advantage was over or otherwise, but play continues on back with Adam Coleman. Adam Coleman charging forward with this one now. Swept back in field, taken there by Boris Palu, smashed onto the ground by Andrew Porter.
4: 12 offside.
1: And Leinster defending quite strongly here now, but it's Bordeaux looking to recycle pretty quickly. They have control of it now. 2 short of the line, 5 in for the touchline. 12 and a half minutes gone. It's gone back here now towards the replacement, Timo Mathieu. The referee's whistle has gone, and he's called play back for the infringement, and it is another infringement from a Leinster point of view. It was Robbie Henshaw who was penalised there on that occasion, and it's got to be a penalty. The penalty will be for Bordeaux, a good attacking position from their point of view, and I think they'll be doing one of these tap-and-go movements here now. Maxime Luku lets it available there now for Boris Palu, the former Racing player. Then he

0: stands to one side. Carlo Sadi is stepping there as well. And they will look to try and execute this if they can. Sadi taps, goes forward with this one. Maxim Luku looks to take control of it here now, a couple of metres short of the line. As they come through, tight defence from Valencia, point of view to hold up for now. Maxim Luku moves it back in towards Timo Mathieu. Mathieu stopped about 2 yards short of the Leinster line, but he just managed to offload the ball. And it is the team captain who has got in for the try. Maxim Luku with the try under the posts. And that is, as I said earlier, and I'll repeat it again, a sensational start to come behind.
1: Yeah, it's a phenomenal game so far. Leinster racing into that 7-0 lead, but then... as we saw with Montpellier last night against Ulster, every time Ulster scored, Montpellier came back immediately. Bordeaux doing the exact same here. Leinster were forced to give away three penalties within 10 metres of their own line in order to keep Bordeaux scoreless. In the end, short penalty move, a couple of phases, and their captain, the inspirational Maxim Luku, has just finished his own try by converting under the post. Teams back to level scores.
0: It is 7 points each, that try and conversion by Maxim Luku, who is a son of the Basque region, former Biarritz player, but he grew up in Saint-Jean-de-Luz at the local rugby club, and there's a busload of people, including, I would say, the majority of his family who are here in Bilbao for the game this afternoon. And from the restart, Harry Byrne has kicked that ball dead. I know it's a kind of slightly shorter pitch, but you've got to figure out the dimensions of this one. It's the same dimensions for both, and the ball has gone out of the dead ball line, and it will be a scrum. The scrum will be for Bordeaux on the halfway line.
1: Yeah, that's a poor mistake from Harry Byrne. He opened the game with the original kickoff. It was pinpoint accurate. But the one thing Leinster can't afford to do is just make a mistake, make another mistake on the back of a mistake. That's exactly what they've done now, because the scrum for Bordeaux is bang in the centre of the field, bang on the halfway line. Just listen to the Bordeaux support that have been lifted by the mistake that Leinster have made. And a brilliant attacking opportunity. Two sides of the field to attack. Mathieu Jalibert just having a look on the right-hand side. Rico Ioane having a look at him as if to say, I have it covered. But a big chance here now for Bordeaux.
0: Just on the halfway line, Maxim Luku with the scrum feed. And he goes around towards the feet of Marco Gazzotti to try to gather this one here now. 7 points each. Swings it into the middle of the field of play to Jalibert, pops it across. Here comes Salisi Rayasi as he glides over the 10-metre line towards the 22. Far side of the field of play, Jalibert into the middle of the field. And it is Leinster through putting a bit of defensive work in. Adam Coleman carries it forward towards the 10-metre line. Jalibert, and a good strong challenge there, but it's back at Biel Beret. Beret gets the kick there, and it is going to go out over the dead ball line after he kicked it. And Biel Beret is complaining, saying the ball had actually gone off the hand of a Leinster player. And it was Hugo Keenan who was in there trying to prevent that kick going away there. And Hugo Keenan putting pressure on...
2: Just asking about being touched.
0: There, I don't know if it actually touches fingertips at all.
1: Yeah, it's not clear from that. Biel Beret was adamant with Holly Davidson, the assistant referee on this side, that there was a touch. Typical Biel Beret, anytime he has space, kicks the ball in. But the referee, Carl Dixon, is having a look at this.
0: So Holly Davidson said no. Carl Dixon said it's a scrum.
1: But whose scrum is it? That's the key.
0: That's the point, yeah.
2: The ball was touched.
0: So the referee...
1: ball was touched.
0: ...is having a chat there.
2: Touched.
0: So the referee has called play back, and it is going to be a 5 metre scrum for Bordeaux. Wow.
1: And that's the key of that, Michael, because the ball went dead and it was touched by a Leinster player. The scrum, which was on the 50-metre mark, has now been brought forward to the 5-metre defensive mark for Leinster. So again, a huge period of defence coming up here, because we know that Bordeaux scrum absolutely rock solid. Leinster have been likewise. But Biel Beret is off the left wing in just hovering behind Maxim Luku. He's talking to him now. Jalibert, that triumvirate, have something up their sleeve here. We know how lethal Biel Beret is. An incredible season for him. He has scored 32 tries in the 29 games he's played for club and country. I mean, that's a phenomenal hit rate.
0: Yeah, Marco Gazzotti, the number 8 for Bordeaux, the former Grenoble player, is only 21. Having a word with him there as well. So there's something Something going to happen here. 17 and

0: half and it's gone. 7 points each. Scrum for Bordeaux. 5 metres short of the Leinster line. Five in for the touchline. Near side of the field of play. The scrum has collapsed onto the ground. Advantage here for Bordeaux. Jalibert to the middle of the field of play as they gather that one. Move it across on the far side. And it is taken over there by Pablo Alberti. Pablo Alberti with the try for Bordeaux. And they've taken Leinster part there in terms of transition and moving the ball from one side of the pitch to the other. And it's a try for Bordeaux across on that far side.
1: Yeah, one of the reasons for going as wide as that is they knew they had the penalty advantage. They could afford to take a chance. But the quality of this Bordeaux backline, and that's even without Nicolas Deportier, who's out injured at the moment, but acres of space available there. Bordeaux have no issue in putting in those 20-metre passes, and Salisi Reasi, Fijian by birth, played for the Wellington Hurricanes. His father, 15 caps for Fiji. Passing, not an issue for him, and Leinster having to regroup under the post again.
0: Well, two of the top three scorers, three try scorers in the competition before today are playing with Bordeaux. They've been averaging six tries per game. They've got two already, and we've only played 19 minutes of the match. The conversion for Maxime Lucu has gone straight between the posts.
1: Yeah, and Lucu's conversion right on par, right between the field, just as it looks as if Michael were breaking early for the water break. It was supposed to be 20 minutes, but I think there's a natural break in the game now, so they're doing it early, 18:35, with Leinster trailing by 7 points.
0: Yeah, well, it would be a good idea if we take a water break as well. 18 and a half minutes gone. It's called a hydration break. I knew there was a fancy word for it, but it is a hydration break after 18 and a half minutes here in the San Mamés Stadium in Bilbao. I can confirm the Dunlin is already slugging the water back. Let's go to Killarney and Marty Morrissey.
2: And we've had a dramatic start to the All-Ireland series here between Kerry and Donegal. There's now 7.5 minutes played. Donegal, 1 goal and 4 points. Kerry, 1 point. Before the ball was thrown in, there was a scuffle, more than a scuffle. Fist was thrown. We just have a point by David Triple, which is Kerry's second point of the game. The goal came after 1.5 minutes when Donegal, playing from right to left, scored a goal from Kieran Moore. Oisin Gallen scored a two-pointer 3.5 minutes later. Michael Burns, Mihal Burns, got Kerry's first score after 5 minutes, and Ryan McHugh got a second two-pointer. It's 1-4 to 2 points in an enthralling contest. I was amazed by the referee, Sean Hurston, that with the man round, which was focused on Michael Murphy, where players were falling around, and David Coldrick, his linesman, or Sean Larnigan, or Sean Hurston, did nothing about it, just threw the ball in.
3: Yeah, absolutely. It's one way of getting the game going on, but certainly Donegal have come down here. They're bringing a lot of physicality to the match. There's a massive battleground around the midfield, but interesting the matchups. Jason Foley's picking up Michael Murphy. Clifford and McCall and Paddy and Rorty marking each other.
2: Kerry playing against the wind in this first half, and beginning to find their form, and they've just scored another point on this occasion, now making it 1-4 to 3 points. Latest score coming off the boot of Sean O'Brien from Beaufort, one of the last minute changes. Donegal playing with wind advantages in the first half, but that episode with Michael Murphy all comes from the National Football League final when Michael Murphy had two blows at Dylan Casey. Kerry were saying, welcome to Killarney, you're now in the home of football.
3: Yeah, there's a massive magnitude of this game. People question the championship form. You can see here today, this is an incredible occasion, and the ball has been hopped up here because there's a lot of pressure on both Mulroney in goals and Shane Murphy as the Kerry goalkeeper. Both sets of players want to push up on the kickouts.
2: Beautiful day here. The McGillicuddy Weeks are on the background. Sunshine beaming. We have an enthralling contest. 1-4 for Kerry, or 1-4 I should say for Donegal. Kerry 3 points after 9.5 minutes. Michael.
0: Thanks, Marty. 14 points to 7. Look forward to hearing from you again a little bit later on. Bordeaux leading 14-7. Play has resumed. Good idea for the water breaks, to be fair about it. It's one of the questions that we had over last night and this morning as to how many bottles we might need to get through this game. But you've devoured the first 500ml bottle very quickly there.
1: Yeah, I can tell you, if Leinster needed it, I need it just as badly. Just listening to... what's going on in Killarney? Donegal bringing physicality, I can tell you. It's nothing like the physicality that Bordeaux Begley have brought to this game here.
0: Here's Dan Sheehan with the line-out throw for Leinster, midway between his own 22 and the 10-metre line. Near side of the field of play, taken by Jack Conan. Into the middle of the pitch here now, taken by Caelan Doris. Got it on the challenge there of Maxime Lamotte towards his own 10-metre line. Available here now for Jemison Gibson Park. And Gibson Park gets the kick away there. He was under a bit of pressure there from the back row of Bordeaux, who got it.

0: this one, and they have taken the kick and they brought play over the 10-metre line. But back towards Maxime Lamotte, forward with this. Let's a try and get a challenge in there, but it's back at Maxime Lucou, who's back towards Jalibert, dinks it through the middle here. And it's well connected there by Gary Ringrose, who was doing a kind of a covering role there. Leinster have it on their own 10-metre line, in the middle of the field of play. 20 minutes gone. 14 points to 7, Bordeaux lead, after Leinster got 7 points to nil up in the early stages of this game. Back there with Jemison, Gibson Park for Leinster, inside his own 10-metre line. Again, thumps it up in the air. Josh Van der Fleer comes up, so does Tommy O'Brien. Underneath that now, Salisi Raisi moves it into the middle of the field of play. Taken by Jalibert. Broad play towards the 10-metre line. Maxime Lucou way to the right hand side towards Biel Berre. Berre gathers this one now. And even though he's been challenged by Dan Sheehan, he still managed to make 4 or 5 yards towards his own 10-metre line. Near side of the pitch, back at Adam Coleman. Adam Coleman forward with that one. The former Western Force and Melbourne Rebels player. He had a spell in London Irish for a while. It's Maxime Lucou thumps it up in the air now. Biel Berre is underneath that one. Tommy O'Brien had his arms wrapped, but it looked as if they were kind of around the neck area. Play continues on, back with Jalibert, moves it in. Bordeaux getting their offloading game going, which is a dangerous sign from the Leinster point of view. In with Maxime Lucou into the middle of the field of play. They've made it over the 10-metre line. Back with Biel Berre towards Lamotte. Lamotte out towards Cameron Walkie. Walkie moves it in. Here comes Adam Coleman with that one, trying to bring play towards the 22. Lucou recycles it pretty quickly. It's come back there now towards Damien Penault. Brings it into the middle of the field of play, midway between the Leinster 22 and the 10-metre line. And it is Bordeaux have it. It looks as if they've a swarm of players available here as the ball is moved across. Far side of the pitch, Rico Ioane comes in off the wing. And Leinster under a bit of pressure. Bordeaux bring it towards the 22-metre line, the Leinster one. Into the middle of the pitch here now. Bordeaux have control of it. 22 minutes gone. Bordeaux ahead 14 points to 7. They recycle pretty quickly. Leinster under pressure here. The ball was almost knocked down, but not quite. It was gathered at the second time of asking. And here come Bordeaux. They look to bring it now towards the Leinster 22. On this near side, Leinster try and turn it over on the ground. Referee's whistle has gone. Such is the intense pressure that this Leinster defence is under. They've actually knocked the ball on as they were trying to grasp at it there on that occasion. And it is going to be a scrum and a good attacking position from a Bordeaux point of view on the 22-metre line.
1: Yeah, we've read so much about the Leinster blitz closing the space, but the quality of Bordeaux's handling, their ability to pass under pressure is a different level. I mean, we're just looking at a replay. Biel Berre, the ultimate try scorer of all 5 foot 11 of him, but he dominates the air in terms of winning the aerial kick. Josh Van der Fleer just about managing to generate a turnover. Leinster under so much pressure, but as a result of that, he did knock on. So Cam Lucou has the ball in his hand. He's looking out the back again. Bordeaux scored from a very similar position only about 5 minutes ago. An attacking scrum from Bordeaux. And once again, their massive support getting behind them. Every time they have a scrum, it's almost as if they know what's coming next.
0: Well, the scrum feed on the 22-metre line, 10 in for the touchline, near side of the field of play. 23 minutes gone, double scores. Bordeaux by 14-7. Maxime Lucou feeds this one in. Run towards the feet of Marco Gazzotti to gather that, moves it in towards Euromea Fano. Carries it inside the Leinster 22. He's making yards every time he goes forward with this one. Let's available for Boris Palou. Palou comes with that inside the 22. They recycle pretty quickly. And they have a clear chance here for Doe. That is now. Inside the Leinster 22. Swept back in field. They move it back pretty quickly there now towards Boris Palou. Palou forward with this. Made it to within 7 yards of the Leinster line. This is punishing work from a Leinster point of view. As Maxime Lamotte comes in. Tries to gather the ball back. Referee playing advantage here for Bordeaux. As the ball has gone across far side of the field of play. Bordeaux have it, but the referee is playing advantage. They look to recycle it pretty quickly. Not held in the challenge. Back with Lucou. Pops it into the middle of the field of play. And it's Leinster. Leinster players literally on their knees trying to hold Bordeaux out. How much longer can they hold him out for? 24 minutes gone. Back towards Jalibert. Pops it across. Near side of the field of play. In towards Biel Berre. Berre now dances around the challenge. Biel Berre goes for the line. He's got in for the try. What a score from Louis Biel Berre as he danced around two Leinster players and then jinked away to the left hand side. I tell you, he turned his side in the phone box. He's after getting in for the third try of the game, and we've only played 25 minutes.
1: Yeah, the San Mamés Stadium has gone absolutely berserk here, and it's Bordeaux's ability to get the ball wide. They start off that scrum.

0: Three big carries initially. Morfano in the middle of the field gets over the gain line, but the real key, quick recycling of the ball of the breakdown. Leinster just completely unable to slow that Bordeaux possession. And such is the quality of this backline. Even a loose pass to Biel Biré, he leaves Jemison Gibson Park floating on air. Jack Conan does his best to come back across and make the tackle. But I mentioned just a minute ago how he had scored 32 tries in a season today. That's 33 now, and I wouldn't bet it. There's another one or two on the way.
1: Maxim Lucou with the conversion opportunity, and he's hammered that one. Has gone straight between the posts. 25 and a half minutes gone here. Three tries for Bordeaux, one for Leinster. Leinster with the opening scorer, with Tommy O'Brien after 9 minutes. But then we have had the scores for Bordeaux after 14, 18 and 25, and they're the ones who are dictating this match.
0: Absolutely, controlling everything, set piece on top, and really is the inability of Leinster to slow down the ball at the breakdown is what's costing them. That buys them time when they try to launch their that blitz defence, but they've had no time today. They've been chasing shadows. I've no doubt, looking at Leinster players tracking back, the heat is having an effect as well, and when you're 14 points down, that's not good.
1: Well, they try and run it now from their own 10-metre line across on the far side of the field of play. It's good work there by Gary Ringrose, brings it to the halfway line. Moved into the middle of the field of play. Here comes Andrew Porter now as he carries it over the 10-metre line. Good carry by the front row forward. Harry Byrne out the back door. A chance here now. Leinster have an out to Joe McCarthy. They've made it inside the Bordeaux half of the field of play. It's midway between the halfway line and the 10-metre line as Leinster move it across. Far side of the field of play. It's taken away Josh Van der Fleer. Gets it on the challenge of Damien Pinot. Rico Ioane. Leinster now recycle this one pretty quickly. Good time of the match from their point of view. As it's gone back here now, Leinster looks to carry it. Good work there by Thomas Clarkson as he brought it towards the 22-metre line. Available here now as Henshaw recycles it pretty quickly. And a hell of a challenge there by Yoram Fana on the Leinster ball carrier there on that occasion. Referee allows play continue on. They have control of it. Leinster that is now as they bring it towards the outskirts of the 22-metre line. Jemison Gibson Park blasted back off the ball. Crossfield kick under advantage as they look to try and gather that one across in the field of play. The referee's whistle is gone. He's given a penalty. The penalty will be for Leinster.
0: Yeah, incredible response from Leinster there. They know they have to up the intensity. The big difference for me there was their ability to get over the gain line. But you have Moram Yofano, French centre, who doesn't always get selected. And you look at the depth and the quality that France have available to them. You just look at Montpellier and how they destroyed Ulster last night. But understandably, 14 points behind. Leinster going to the corner off this penalty. Line-out is about 7 metres from that Bordeaux line. It's the first real attacking opportunity that Leinster have had since Tommy O'Brien scored after the early minutes. So they have to convert. If they could score here before half-time, they're back in the game.
1: Dan Sheehan with the line-out throw for Leinster. 7 short of the line, near side of the field of play. Leinster got nobody up there, and the ball was punched back out of the line-out there. The referee is giving this scrum. The scrum will be for Leinster. Seemed to get the line-up call wrong there. And it was knocked away there by Cameron Wokey. I mean, if he was on your beach volleyball team, he made such a good connection, you'd have been delighted with it.
0: Yeah, but the point you made, Michael, nobody got up in the air. There's complete confusion. It looks as if it was going to Caelan Doris in the front. Nobody got off the ground. Dan Sheehan looks a bit mesmerised. And the key is, when you get to this stage of the competition, you have to convert every opportunity. Leinster have just made a mess of one there. But they do have the feed into the scrum. There's a big blindside, 15 metre blindside. Tommy O'Brien hovering behind Harry Byrne, so they do have a reprieve here and a chance to score.
1: 29 minutes gone. Bordeaux leading 21 points to 7. And the ball at the feet there of Jemison Gibson Park is taken by Caelan Doris. He goes on a dummy run. Gibson Park, that was. As they now look to recycle this one, they've done so back with James Ryan. James Ryan under a bit of pressure. Leinster look to recycle it again. 5 short of the line. Gibson Park away to his left hand side. They come charging forward with this one. They have it straight in front of the posts. Swept back into the middle of the field of play as they slalom their way forward here. Leinster, that is, 3 metres short. Away to the left hand side. Into heavy traffic goes Robbie Henshaw with the ball. And I thought the referee blew the whistle. He does play continue on there. Everybody stopped for a second. Leinster still in possession. Back at Jemison Gibson Park. Swifted away to his left hand side. They're getting there kind of slowly. as Gibson Park has it now, 10 in for the touchline across on the far side of the field of play.

there towards their captain. Caelan Dorris blasted backwards towards Andrew Porter, comes forward with this one. And it is Leinster still on the attack, but it's been repelled by Bordeaux, and Joe McCarthy forward with this one.

0: Yeah, certainly is. I mean, they're famed for the quality of their attack, but certainly in the quarterfinal against Toulouse, the semi-final against Bath, their ability to keep their own line intact. And now, we mentioned the conditions earlier and the sweat that's on the ball. Jack Conan was under fear pressure. He knocked it on. We're just looking at Yannick Brew, the Bordeaux coach. I think he got more enthused by the quality of their defence than he did by any of the tries there. But and again, that's Leinster in the opposition 22. First mistake was not getting the call in the line-out right. The second one there, playing off the scrum, the knock-on from Jack Conan. You just have to convert these chances if you want to win games of this quality.
1: 31 minutes gone. 5 handling errors for Leinster so far in this game, which is highly unusual, I will say, from their point of view. They're normally much more clinical. The team have been clinical, certainly on the scoreboard, are the defending champions, who are hoping to go back-to-back in the lead here by 21 points to 7. 31 minutes gone. It's going to be a scrum for Bordeaux inside their own 22-metre line, about 10 metres short of their own line here. And it's back to Maxime Lucco as he has the ball in his hand, ready to feed this one in. And he is a man who certainly has his heart in his sleeve. He was here, actually, the last time Leinster won the competition as a fan, because he is pretty good friends with Teddy Thomas, who was playing for Racing that same day, and Teddy Thomas gave him the tickets for the game. And he's spoken during the course of the week, Maxime Lucro, about being a Basque, what a magnificent place it is to go and play a game and to watch a game, and now to be involved in a match of this magnitude is absolutely sensational from his point of view.
0: Yeah, and I certainly can understand that. But again, Michael, rugby comes back to the basics. That was because of the knock-on from Leinster. Bordeaux feeding the scrum, they were absolutely rock solid. And Maxime Lucco, we know he's a brilliant attacking scrum half, but his kicking out of hand is superb. Managed to clear 50 metres there, driving Leinster on the back foot once again.
1: Across on the far side of the field of play, Leinster have won the line out. Middle of the pitch here now, a big strong challenge by Moefana. The ball has been turned over, and it's Bordeaux who have it there. Physicality of the collisions is unbelievable. Maxime Lucco back towards Jalibert. Jalibert gathers this one out, kicks it up in the air. Really good hang time on that one. And it's back there now with Hugo Keenan. Hugo Keenan looks to get the runaway, which he's done. It's taken a challenge of Pablo Uberti to haul him onto the ground. But Leinster have it now outside their own 22-metre line. And Leinster living kind of slightly dangerously, to be fair, with some of their passing decision-making on the outskirts of the 22. Far side of the pitch, 15 in from the touchline. 7.5 minutes remaining. Opening half, Bordeaux leading by 21 points to 7. And it's Leinster now who are pinned back towards their own 22-metre line. Back here now with Jemison Gibson-Park as he looks to gather this one. And Gibson-Park pumps it up in the air. Decent hang time on that one. In the sunny side of the ground, across to the far side. Knocked on by a Bordeaux hand. Let's have a chance here. Back on Harry Byrne inside his own 22-metre line. Gets the kick away. It's going to bounce here as Louis Biel-Berry goes back to gather this one now. And Biel-Berry has the chance here now to fire this one towards touch, which he has done so on that near side of the pitch.
0: Yeah, I can understand why Harry Byrne was looking to create a bit of territory there. Problem was, there was nobody in a position to chase that kick. But you go back there, Jack Conan having just knocked on close to the Bordeaux line. He got a bit of a hospital pass, really. I think it was from Robbie Henshaw, and got absolutely smashed. And Leinster, there's just a little element of panic, I think, seeping in too early in the game. As I mentioned, if they could just manage to get a try before half time, they're back in the contest. But so far, forget about the quality of the Bordeaux attack, Michael. Their physicality at the breakdown and in defence has been off the charts.
1: And their ability to do everything at speed is phenomenal, Donald.
0: Yeah, no doubt about that. Look, they're the most rounded side, I think, in the tournament, so there we are.
1: We have 6.5 minutes remaining. Let's go to Fitzgerald Stadium and Marty Morrison.
2: We have some drama. A wonderful, exhilarating match in Killarney. 25.5 minutes gone. Donegal, 1 goal and 9 points. Kerry, 8 points. And most if anybody thought that this didn't matter to the two teams, were sadly forgotten or were wrong, because this is a real championship encounter and really enthralling the crowd as well. Last time you were with us, it was 1-4 to 5 points. Owen Vaughan Gallagher deflected a shot from Paddy Clifford out for 45. Then Oisin Gallagher got another point. Craig Morgan, Kieran Moore, Dylan Gainey got a pair. Michael Langan got a great 2 points, and then Max Campbell got another point. There was a lot of noise in the background because Michael Murphy had a go at

0: Tadhg Morley earlier. I was surprised. Tadhg Morley told David Clifford, David Coldrick, the linesman, to look what was going on. And then when nothing was happening, Tadhg Morley stuck into Michael Murphy. So there's a lot of off-the-ball activity. One thing that's a real feature of the game, Desi Dolan, who's with me, is Paddy Clifford is not getting the freedom of Killarney. Like, he got the freedom of Croke Park, and one man is staying with him as the Young Footballer of the Year from Rawarty. They are literally glued together. They could almost be competing in Dancing with the Stars.
1: Absolutely. They're locked together, and that just shows you. 70 touches in last year's All-Ireland final. Today, Paddy Clifford is not having the impact. He's a little bit rusty, in fact, not getting on possession. It's a ferocious back. Two heavyweights going at it. Brilliant quality, brilliant pace, and great intensity in this match.
0: Graham O'Sullivan with the ball back to Tadhg Morley. At 28 minutes it is now. Donegal 1-9, Kerry 8 points, and Killarney to Bilbao.
2: Thank you, Marty. And they have gathered the ball length inside their own 22-metre line, and the ball has been hammered into touch on the near side of the field of play. It was a 50-22 kick from Bordeaux. Leinster winning the ball on the line-out a couple of metres short of their own line. And sorry, it wasn't 50-22 because inside the 10-metre line has a stink for the 22. And it was a line-out for Leinster. They've won it. They've hammered it into touch near side of the field of play. 4 minutes remaining, opening half of the game at the San Mamés Stadium here in Bilbao. And here comes Maxime Lamotte with the line-out throw. Fires it in. They're under a bit of pressure there. Boris Powell to try and win that one, but Bordeaux have it in the middle of the field of play, but they still get through. The Leinster challenges. The challenges are challenges. They're not tackles completed. The ball has gone across. Far side of the field of play now. Pablo Alberti gathers that one. Rico Ioane tries to hammer him onto the ground inside the Leinster half of the field of play. Swept back in. Mathieu Jalibert pops it in. Boris Palou has it, tries to bring it now towards the half a line. Maxime Luku moves it back towards Jalibert, gathers that, it's knocked down, knocked on. And well, I thought the ball had been knocked down by Leinster hand. The referee allows play continue on. Jumps across the park, puts out of the way. Here comes Bielvere, racing inside the 22. He goes to the line, he's touched it down. It's a try. Another one for Louis Bielvere. He must be the best player in the world right now, because this is a spellblinding performance from an absolutely outstanding Bordeaux team and an absolutely outstanding Bordeaux winger.
3: Yeah, Leinster just don't have an answer at the moment, and you know, again out of nothing. And this has been a trademark of their play right throughout the tournament. You think you're in a good attacking position. In fact, it was a Bordeaux kick that was blocked down, but it just bounced up in the middle of nowhere. Damien Penaud was first to respond. It looks as if Jemison Gibson Park would clean it up. He didn't get it. Penaud popped it up, and almost by radar, Bielbire, he just has this instinct to know where the ball is when it's loose. There was a bit of luck, you have to say, but look, this Bordeaux side, they're making their own luck. That's four tries in 36 minutes, converted once again by Maxime Luku. 28-7, it's a long road back to Leinster now.
2: Maxime Luku with the conversion. 4 out of 4 for him. He's got a try as well. And how pivotal was that bounce? Damien Penaud, and he knew instinctively where Louis Bielbire was going to be, and he's gathered that one. Raced inside the 22, and he's touched down under the post. I mentioned this court, an average of 6 tries per game. During the course of this competition, well, they've scored 4 already here. We played 37 and a half minutes, and they're ahead by 28 points to 7. Harry Byrne with the restart now, and it is taken there inside the 22-metre line by Salisi Riesi, the former Hurricanes and Blues player. And he brings it back into the field of play inwards, and available here for Maxime Luku. Luku gets the kick away there, tries to find touch, and the ball is kind of half blocked down by one of the Leinster players, and it goes into touch, and it will be a line-out throw. The line-out throw on the Holly Davidson side of the field of play will be for Bordeaux, short of the 10-metre line.
3: Yeah, well, they say you make your own luck, and Bordeaux just clearing their lines there. Leinster player trying to block it down, got a finger to it, so haven't been under pressure. The Bordeaux line-out, which has been absolutely spot on all game, and I'm sure you can hear it in the background, but the incredible Bordeaux Begley supporters, they're all standing up, bouncing up and down. I mean, what an inspiration for their players on the field.
2: Maxime Lamotte with the line-out throw, tapped back there by Boris Palou towards Adam Coleman. He's a temporary scum half. Kicked up in the air by Mathieu Jalibert. Underneath that one now is Tommy O'Brien. Gives it back to Jemison Gibson Park. Into the middle of the field of play. Here comes Hugo Keenan up. Looks to carry it over the 10-metre line towards the halfway line. Lets it there for Jemison Gibson Park. And here comes Rico Ioane. He gathers this now. Rico Ioane brings play towards the halfway line. Far side of the field of

0: play. A minute and a half remaining opening half. Bordeaux, the defending champions, ahead by 28 points to 7. Although Yannick Brew took exception to when I asked him that question. He said, we're not the defending champions. We're here trying to win it again. As they look to bring it now, Leinster, that is, towards the 10-metre line, far side. Moved into the middle of the field of play. Harry Byrne towards Andrew Porter. But it's all static from a Leinster point of view right now, because they're licking their lips to Bordeaux for us in terms of getting ready to make the challenges. Back with Jemison Gibson Park. Moves it in towards Harry Byrne. Pops it back. A chance here now comes Tommy O'Brien. Gathers that one now. Looks to kick it in behind, but it's taken there by Jalibert. Jalibert with the kick there, and the ball bounces towards touch near side of the field of play. And as hard as Leinster are trying, they cannot get past that defence of Bordeaux. It's almost as if Bordeaux have the blitz defence and Leinster don't.
1: Yeah, they have. It looks as if Bordeaux have read everything that Leinster are going to do, and nothing going right for Leinster. Tommy O'Brien, in my opinion, Leinster's most consistent performer all year. He got the opening try in this one, tried to put a kick through, but it bounced straight up into the hands of Jalibert, and what an artist he is. He's probably the most informed number 10 in world rugby at the moment. His kick has driven Leinster back to within 2 metres of their own 22, but the clock has already gone into the red. They need to get the ball off the field and start again.
0: And here's the line of throw for Dan Sheehan at Leinster outside their own 22 metre line. James Ryan tries to gather that one. Referee's whistle is gone. He said that James Ryan was impeded as he tried to gather that, so it's going to be a free kick. The free kick will be for Leinster, and it's a first half that they've got to really draw a line in the middle of all of this, as Harry Byrne is having a chat there with James Ryan now. And it's back to Jemison Gibson Park. Leinster decide they're going to try and come for a score coming towards half time here. They move it back into the middle of the field of play, taken by Caelan Dorris. Jack Conan out the back door. Chance here as Leinster look to bring it towards the 10 metre line, far side. 13 in for the touchline. Across to that far side, Leinster come forward with this one here. Jemison Gibson Park moves it away to his right hand side towards Harry Byrne, pops it in. Jack Conan gathers that, looks to bring play now towards the halfway line. 13 in for the touchline, far side of the field of play. Pop back in. Here's a chance now for Robbie Henshaw, as Robbie Henshaw goes a kind of circular route along the 10 metre line, trying to bring it towards the halfway line. Back here, Leinster have control of it again. Back at Tommy O'Brien there. Tommy O'Brien gets a bit of a gallop, but you know, he's made 7 or 8 yards, but he's just back to where they were initially, as the ball has moved out near side of the field of play there. And the ball is tapped back here by Dan Sheehan. Leinster have it now inside the Bordeaux half of the pitch. Cameron Wokey being a bit of a nuisance. Available here for Jemison Gibson Park. Middle of the field of play. Clarkson now towards O'Brien. Pops it in now to McCarthy. McCarthy comes forward with this one towards the 22 metre line. Good attacking face from a Leinster point of view. Middle of the field of play. It's intercepted. There's a chance here, and they go charging forward with this one. Racing towards the 22. Away to the left hand side. And the ball is touched down. It is a fifth try of the game. It is Yoram Moe Fana for Bordeaux, and that is absolutely disastrous for Harry Byrne and Leinster.
1: Yeah, that's a killer. I mean, the clock had gone into the red. I would have thought Leinster should have kicked it dead and take their medicine, regroup at half time. They didn't. They tapped and waited, tried to spread the ball. While I can understand their intent, but again, its execution under pressure has left them down. A pass from Harry Byrne, and Yoram Moe Fana runs in from 50 metres. It could have been 28-7 at half time. It's now going to be 35-7 at half time. I'm not sure what difference it's going to make in the overall scheme of things, because Leinster looked dead and buried already as they go in at half time.
0: And Maxime Lucco has added on the extra couple of points here. And so happy were his team at the opening half of this game. They were standing at the top of the tunnel waiting to walk off the field of play. And it's half time here in Bordeaux. It is the defending champions, Bordeaux, who lead by 35 points to 7. Wondering about defending champions, let's go to Fitzgerald Stadium and Marty Morrison.
2: It's a little bit tighter here, Michael. It's 1-10 for Donegal, 9 points for Kerry. We've had points by Oisin Gallen and Dylan Ganey, who has now scored 3 points in a row, and he's been really impressive, as has so many of these players. An exhilarating game of football. It seems like a championship knockout. As I said earlier, if you thought this was going to be we don't really care, very much the attitude is this is championship, almost like knockout. And Donegal and Kerry are producing a sparkling affair. Kerry in their alternative blue strip, playing from left to right as we look at it. Donegal in the attack. 34 minutes and 20 seconds on the clock. 1:10 for Donegal, 9 points for Kerry. Donegal playing with a strong wind advantage in this first half. And as I speak, I look at the flags and they're beginning to just decrease in strength. Michael Murphy on the ball, being pursued by Graham O'Sullivan. They're not giving him any.

0: this afternoon. There's a shot at goal down at the town end, down at the top to Croke's end, and that's over the bar. And Donegal stretch their lead now to 1 goal and 11 points to 9 points, scored by Michael Langan.
1: Yeah, Michael Langan having a massive impact in this game. That's why they want him back into this team. Around the middle, certainly winning primary possession, but also his finishing. He's got 2 points already, but it's just interesting to know that Marty, both the Clifford are getting special attention today. Rorty is extremely tight on Paddy, and McCall is extremely tight on David Clifford, where they had an altercation already.
0: The hooter is about to sound. The ball is dropping in. Breaking ball. The hooter sounds, and there's a follow through. And again, the Donegal players are protesting to the referee, Sean Hurst, and it's all in. There's all in, all the way down the field. There's a gang of players. Kerry and Donegal are having a massive row between the D and the 40 metre line. And yeah, this is all because of the All-Ireland final and the league final, and nobody wants to lose, and no action has been taken by Sean Hurston up to this point. A scuffle outside the 40 metre line, a 40 metre and 30 metre line.
1: Yeah, absolutely. It's all because it's David Clifford. He is the guy, he's the man they're targeting. And the Donegal players, or the Kerry, the Donegal players were incensed that Michael Murphy is getting away with something here, or that David Clifford is getting away with. He's not getting away with. There wasn't much in it. There wasn't. No. But this game is extremely spicy. There's a bit of nastiness in this game, and it's more the championship football, and that's what you want to see.
0: I use the word sparkling, but it's more than that. There is an element that needs to be controlled a little bit. This is about a third or fourth row. As I said earlier, when you come over to us...
1: But Jim McGuinness is involved with Paddy Clifford at the minute, like, so it just gives you an idea. You can see Jim McGuinness is incensed. He's talking to Kieran Donaghy there as well, but Paddy Clifford is involved. But they're squaring up to each other. There's no doubt about it. This is going to be some second half.
0: There is nobody stepping back. There might be another round or two in the All-Ireland series, but this is serious stuff. This is Donegal against Kerry, producing an atmosphere that is electric, but it needs to be controlled. There is still more going on as we go into the dressing rooms at the tunnel down at the Lewis Road end. That's to my left as we look at it down towards the town end. Both teams are inside in that dressing room. There is still an army of substitutes coming down. There's a little bit of afters still on the field. There's a substitute with a green bib, has just been floored. He's down on his backside. He picked himself up rather quickly. He wasn't even out for the count. But there's also, you want to be an extremely great referee with great officials. The four referees, the four officials in their red jerseys and black strips are going down to try and ensure that there's peace and tranquility. Donegal players being held back. There is an atmosphere. There's an atmosphere, and you can hear the Kerry supporters getting behind the team. Jim McGuinness is now going into the dressing room, and you can see by the body language he's incensed. Half time in Fitzgerald Stadium, Killarney. It's Donegal 1-11, Kerry 9 points. You've joined us at the right time, Des.
2: Have you lads got a monitor?
0: Yes, we do now, yes.
2: Did you see David Clifford earlier, no?
0: In the earlier incident?
2: 20 minutes ago. Well, you haven't mentioned it. Is that not what the row is about?
1: No,
0: there's more to it, Chad.
2: Did he not elbow someone in the face?
0: No, because we did look at the monitor at that time, and that time it didn't indicate it was nothing, actually, and I think that's what David Goldrick saw, and I think that's he gave that information to Sean Hurston, and nothing was gone.
1: There was nothing from the referee. David Goldrick was on the sideline looking at the incident report players, but Sean Hurston now is trying to get a handle on what's going on, because all over the pitch there was a lot of aggravation, a lot of pushing and shoving, and Jim McGuinness was stuck in the middle of it.
2: I'm misseeing it, am I? Clifford didn't hit someone. I think that's what it's all about.
0: We thought it was a shoulder, as we saw.
2: It's a different incident,
0: but that was the one that we were looking at.
1: This was just before half time. The long ball into the box was just before the hooter.
2: No, it was after. It was a kick out, and it was away from the ball. It was picked up by the cameras on the wide shot.
0: Right, we didn't see it. We've been watching so much off the ball.
2: I think Donegal are going mad about David Clifford. People will see it all on telly this evening.
0: And Des, I can tell you, Kerry can be equally angry with some of the incidents involving Michael Murphy.
2: I'm just saying that's why Clifford is being targeted based on...
1: To be honest, Des, there's great physicality in all that's been said here. It's a real championship match, and there's a lot of stuff going on all over the pitch. Niggles, getting shoulders in late. There's a lot of physicality bringing this game, but it's from both sets of players.
0: It is from both sets, yeah.
2: But is Michael Murphy...
0: Is, we're

0: looking at the monitor here now, Des, and that was, I think, an earlier incident.
1: Yeah.
0: And we thought it was a shoulder. This is what they're showing at the moment on our monitor. That's the one we're talking about. Dave has his arms outstretched, and I think that while the Donegal players were annoyed, and there was a follow-up involving several other players, the referee and the linesman saw nothing in it.
2: Yeah, and Michael Murphy made a beeline for Sean Hurston. He ran 100 yards from the full forward line position to try to get action taken on David Clifford. And you can see Jim McGuinness is getting stuck in. He's pushing a player there, Mark O'Shea, just before half-time as well.
0: Dermot O'Connor, yeah. And he had verbals with Dermot O'Connor as well. I mean, there is a lot of... the temperature might be hot in Bilbao with Michael, but I can tell you, the temperature is hot on the pitch here in Killarney.
1: Okay, well, we'll have more, obviously, on it later on. And Celtic have gone 2-0 up against Dunfermline in the Scottish Cup final. Bordeaux leading Leinster 35-7. We're going to the big race at the Curragh. Back to Brendan and Owen.
3: Yes, they're just off and running here in the Tattersalls Ireland 2000 Guineas, the first classic of the season, over 1 mile. And Gestad is sent off the 11-4 on favourite. Distant Storm is next in the betting at 9-2 as we head to our commentator, Owen Ward.
4: Yeah, Brendan, it's Power Blue that leads them through the opening a quarter of a mile. Any potential doubts about his stamina are really going to be tested today. He's got Al Parslan, one of three British challengers, on his inside. This one has got a previous success around here from the Irish Champions Festival last year. The Secret Adversary raced very keen over at Newmarket 3 weeks ago when he finished fifth in the English equivalent. He hasn't settled yet for Shamey Heffernan, racing very keenly in the slipstream of Al Parslan. Stad, in contrast, is travelling perfectly for Ryan Moore. Races just behind our pace setter, Power Blue. They're the front quartet in front of Go Justice. Racing behind these is Distant Storm, third in the English 2000 Guineas. His stable companion, Pacific Avenue, is behind him. The back of the field is Take Charge Star and the outsider, Bamako Beach. They're inside the final 2.5 furlongs in the Irish 2000 Guineas, a race that's been won by the likes of Sadler's Wells, Rock of Gibraltar, Dubawi and Henry the Navigator. This time it's Stad who's made his way to the front. Al Parslan and Power Blue are second and third. Distant Storm is behind these from the Secret Adversary, who's getting no run right down the inside. But Stad and Ryan Moore got first run inside the final quarter of a mile. Second to Bow Echo 3 weeks ago will go one better and lands the Tattersalls Irish 2000 Guineas. It's a 13th success in the race for Aidan O'Brien. Distant Storm again having to chase him home for the third time in his career. Pacific Avenue was in front of Power Blue. The Secret Adversary got stopped at the two pole on the inside. They're being followed by Al Parslan. Bamako Beach beat just two home. They were Take Charge Star and Go Just Do It was the last one across the line. Well, Brendan, we said this was potentially a penalty kick for Gestad, and really that's how it turned out. In the hands of Ryan Moore, he had such a comfortable passage through the race. Really just had to produce his mount, who settled so well in contrast to the Secret Adversary, who'd raced alongside him disputing that third position. And once Ryan Moore said go, the response was fairly emphatic, and he has confirmed the English 2000 Guineas form, beating Charlie Appleby's Distant Storm quite comprehensively. It's a 13th 2000 Guineas here at the Curragh for Aidan O'Brien, and just his second in 8 years.
3: Yes, that was a convincing performance, and we expected that of Gestad. He returned the 11-4 on favourite for Derek Smith, Mr. John Magner and Michael Tabor, trained by Aidan O'Brien and ridden by Ryan Moore. Second going to number 3, Distant Storm for Godolphin, trained by Charlie Appleby, returned at a price of 9-2. Billy Lucknan in the saddle. And third going to number 7, Pacific Avenue, also for Godolphin and for Charlie Appleby, returned at a price of 40-1. And Jamie Spencer in the saddle. But Gestad wins the first classic of the season here at the Curragh.
1: Great stuff, lads. Thank you so much. We have so much going on in the various venues. It's wall to wall. Let me give you a state of things as they are. So Bordeaux in complete control against Leinster at halftime in the rugby. They lead by a whopping 35-7. In Gaelic games, Donegal 1-11, Kerry, the All-Ireland champions, 9 points, is the halftime score in Killarney. There may well be action at the start of the second half. There'll be so many rows there after the halftime whistle. And we'll be waiting to see what action the referee takes. In the Tailteann Cup, Laois have beaten London in round 2A. Laois 129, London 114, the score from Ruislip. They're just underway in a couple of the other games, and we'll bring you news of them as we go through the afternoon. A lot of 5 o'clock, half 5 games. The Ulster Minor Football semi-finals. Tyrone 118, Cavan 310, Derry 10 points, Donegal 9 points. In each case, it was late scores. Scores in added times put Tyrone ahead against Cavan, and Derry.

0: Got the winner 5 minutes into added time against Donegal. So Tyrone won by 2 points, 118 to 310, and Derry won by a point, 10 points to 9. In the All-Ireland Minor Hurling Championship preliminary quarterfinals, Clare beat Dublin by a goal at Semple Stadium. Clare 317, Dublin 217. The other game is at half-time, and it's Cork 10 points, Wexford 9 points. In Camogie, the All-Ireland Senior Championship Group 2 Round 1, we have one result, and Clare getting the better of Dublin by 3 points. Clare 216, Dublin 310, the final score. The other match between Kilkenny and Limerick is not long underway. It began 14 minutes gone. It's Kilkenny 1-6, Limerick 1-1.
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0: Welcome back. In soccer, the Scottish Cup final, it's Celtic 2, Dunfermline 0. Dyson Maeda with the first goal in 90 minutes, a long clearance by Scales. Maeda ran onto it and delicately chipped the ball over the Dunfermline goalkeeper. And then Arne Engels made it 2-0 for Celtic on 36 minutes. It's just half-time. Celtic looks like are on their way to a double. Now, the Championship promotion playoff kicked off 20 minutes ago. This is Hull now playing Middlesbrough, and it was meant to be Southampton and Spygate, etc. Southampton were eliminated from the competition. Middlesbrough have taken their place. It's 0-0, but the Hull owner has intimated today that if they're beaten, he may also appeal, because he thinks Middlesbrough shouldn't be brought back in if they're beaten. All right, let's go back to Bilbao and rejoin Michael and Donal.
8: Des, thanks indeed. Welcome back. And Mathieu Jalibert getting the second half underway as Bordeaux play left to right in the second half of this game. Taken there by Jemison Gibson-Parkins at his own 22-metre line, and he hammers the ball into touch on the near side of the field of play. That's the half of the pitch, or the side of the pitch, where we'll have Christoph Ridley as the assistant referee in the second half of this game. And it is going to be a line-out throw. The line-out throw will be for Bordeaux. Maxime Lamotte is their hooker, ready to throw the ball into the line-out. Well, that's, he's ready, but there isn't any ball. He's given out to the ball by actually for taking so long. And the line-out throw on this near side. They've opted for a shortened line-out.

0: the lead by 35 points to 7. Bordeaux, that is. Taken now, Cameron Wauke towards the tail end of the lineup. Leinster intercept that one, however. And they come now and look to try and bring play towards the 10-metre line. James Ryan, middle of the field to play. Swept across. And it's with Robbie Henshaw now, where he's tackled there by Louis Bielberry. Across on the far side of the pitch here. And that's a horrific pass there from Harry Byrne, who tried to pass it into somebody, and it's been knocked on, and it is going to be a line or a scrum. The scrum will be for Bordeaux.
1: Yeah, I'm sure it was a very difficult half-time chat for Leo Cullen and Jacques Minarber to...
0: There's an incident there, sorry, Maxime Lucou pulling the hair of... Joe McCarthy is a football match. It might have been different, but
1: yeah, I think he's saying it was the colour.
0: I think the referee's going to have a look at it.
1: I knew there was a reason he had that mullet in the first place.
0: Yeah, well, listen. Sorry, I was short here myself. The referee's going to have a look at it there. His attention called by Marius van der Vreeseisen.
2: Yeah, we're going to line,
3: the number, please.
2: We're going to line it up for you. It's number 9 from Bordeaux. We're going to line it up for you.
3: Okay.
0: Maxime Lucou was having a kind of a word there with Caelan Doris as much as there was nothing in that. The referee, television match official, we're going to see it on the big screen. Lucou reached up. Yeah, left hand. It's a clear pull. Try and listen to their conversation. It's a yellow card for Maxime Lucou.
1: For me, it looks as if he was going to catch the collar of it. There's no question, because of the length of Joe McCarthy's mullet, he did catch some of the hair. That's probably the only break that Leinster have got. Lucou running off the field. But given the try that Leinster conceded just before the break, they have to try and score off this line-out now. Nothing has gone their way in the opening 40 minutes of this game. A little bit of a step now, and Bordeaux also making a change. Adam Coleman, who was an injured out coming into the field, he's gone off the field to play at the moment. So maybe, just maybe, a slight door opening for Leinster now.
0: It's Australian for Australian. Lachlan Swinton is on. Leinster looked to gather that one. It was knocked on there by Cameron Wauke at the tail end of the line-out after the ball being tapped back by Jack Conan. Referee playing advantage here for Leinster. They have control of it. Midway between the 22 and the 10-metre line. Available here. Harry Byrne flings it out near side of the pitch here. Now taken on by Jack Conan. Jack Conan carries it inside the 22 on the near side of the pitch. Referee's whistle is gone. He said no advantage. And it is going to be a scrum. The scrum will be for Leinster for that knock-on there by Cameron Wauke. Jack Conan getting the ball back.
1: Yeah, but I would say Wauke was in an offside position when he, there's no doubt that he did knock on the ball, but he was in offside position. So I think Leinster should have got more than that. But because they played on, the advantage was over. So Bordeaux now have a line out, tried to clear their line. But Adam Coleman, he's going to be a loss from that point of view. But they still have Wauke, who's been supreme in the air. And there he goes. What a take by the big
0: man. Absolutely unbelievable in terms of gathering the ball there. He's down low trying to drive Leinster back towards the 22. Near side of the field of play. 3.5 minutes gone, second half. Bordeaux leading by 35 points to 7. Taken there by Rico Ioane, who slipped as he went to come forward with this one. He's out, got it, and he's after bringing on a searing run. Broad play over the 10-metre line towards the 22. Across far side of the pitch there. Harry Byrne with the cross pass in field, and it's Leinster who come away with it now towards the outskirts of the 22-metre line. Back at Jemison Gibson Park. Moves it back in towards Harry Byrne. Pops it back in. Of course, they have an extra number here with the ball gone towards Andrew Porter, who's been hammered onto the ground midway between the 22 and the 10-metre line. Harry Byrne now towards Tommy O'Brien, back at Rico Ioane. Rico Ioane trying to come forward with this one. He's under a bit of pressure there on that occasion from Yoram Ifano. And Leinster have it now in the middle of the pitch here. But again, it's absolutely solid defence from a Bordeaux point of view. Keeping Leinster out back here now with Tommy O'Brien. Gathers this one. Carries it hard and strong towards the 22 on the near side of the pitch. 7 in for the touchdown. Back in there now towards Josh van der Vleer. Leinster come in search of a score. They try by 35 points to 7. 5 tries to 1. Referee playing advantage for Leinster here. And his whistle is gone. Bordeaux penalised. It was Maxime Lamont who gave away the penalty. And the penalty is for Leinster outside the Bordeaux 22-metre line.

0: Harry Burns already after smashing the ball into touch.
1: Yeah, and almost for the first time in the game, Leinster, big carries, just managing to get over the gain line, but they're making some significant changes here. Kieran Frawley, he's coming in, I presume. Yeah, that's going to be for Harry Byrne. So I haven't had little or no opportunity to play at out half for Leinster all season. He now comes in for 40 minutes in the Champions Cup final. He did come on in their game against the Ospreys last week, but that's hardly going to prepare you for a cauldron like this. As Pike, Furlong is also on a tight head for Tom Clarkson.
0: Line out throw, which has been won by Jack Conan. Leinster now down low, trying to drive Bordeaux back to the line. Five short to the line, seven in for the touchline. Near side of the field of play. Leinster now look to keep this one tight. Look to try and come forward with this one. Jemison Gibson Park is there. Referee playing penalty advantage for Leinster. Is back with Andrew Porter. Smashed onto the ground. Three short to the line. Five in for the touchline. Jemison Gibson Park moves it in. Taken in by Tyke Furlong. Goes forward with that one. And it is available here again as Leinster recycles and put it quickly. A huge challenge there by Lachlan Swinton. And Leinster still maintain possession here as they look to gather that one and look to get in for the try, which they've done. It is taken by Joe McCarthy. He smashed the ball, he nearly burst it in two as he touched it down, and he's running back out. It is a badly needed score coming for Leinster, 5 minutes gone second half.
1: Yeah, absolutely. Look, they had to get something after that half-time break, and it's like the old adage, how do you defeat an elephant just by one bite at a time? And that's what Leinster have to do. Joe McCarthy, who was the one at the end of that incident with Maxime Lucu getting the yellow card, was the one to score the try, and Kieran Frawley didn't expect to be in this position a few weeks ago.
0: Well, he's got the conversion opportunity, he's come back off the post, and well, he didn't even have time to warm up, like, to be perfectly fair to the fella. That ball has come back off the post, the second try for Leinster. It is 35 points of 12. Let's go to Fitzgerald Stadium and Marty Morrison.
2: Okay. Yes, well, the Kerry team are on the pitch here, and so is the referee and his sideline officials. There was a big debate whether or not Sean Hurston, the referee from Tyrone, will take action. Kerry are on the field. There seems to be no changes. There was a monitor here is working, and we saw an incident involving Ryan McHugh, and we're just wondering, will Sean Hurston, the official, take action over what we saw here and what you heard between Desi and myself? And now the Kerry people are chanting, Kerry, Kerry, Kerry. The atmosphere is electric. The tension is palpable, and it's only the end of May, and it's the championship, and certainly the All-Ireland series has started with the two best teams in the country, but my word, it is tangible, isn't it?
3: Yeah, absolutely. Two heavyweights going at it here today, but on the pitch as well, there's great physicality in the contest. It's been an electric match. It's great quality, great pace, great kicking, great scores. It was all, but at halftime, it was a nasty incident to look at, and it looks like Ryan McHugh, he had blood on his face, it looked nasty, and it looked like Micheál Burns was the main culprit in it. Like, so Jack O'Connor was out on the pitch talking to Sean Hurston, see what's going on, but Donegal have retreated to the sanctuary, the dressing room, and here.
2: And they're in the tunnel at the moment. We can see it from our monitor. They're all gathering their final few words here. Now they're walking out, and
4: Marty, you saw them. Did you see what I was talking about? No.
2: No, we didn't.
4: You didn't see any.
2: We saw the incident with Ryan McHugh, okay. And we think it's Micheál Burns, but we didn't see David Clifford.
4: It was on the monitor.
2: Mm. Monitor? No, we didn't see it. No. Anyway, we're going to see what's going to happen here. David Clifford and Brendan McCall, and indeed the umpires having a word with the goalkeeper as well. And it'll be very interesting to see. You can hear the booing around the 22,000 crowd here. The Dave McCaldrick, the linesman, is on the pitch walking across, I think, to this side. And
3: Jim McGuinness has been called out.
2: Jim McGuinness has been called out.
3: And Jack O'Connor.
2: And Jack O'Connor, the two managers, by Sean Hurston, in a clear, visible demonstration by the referee, Sean Hurston, that what was going on in various times. Now, a lot of it was played sportingly. We can't paint a picture that was all negative. But obviously, Sean Hurston, the Tyrone official, is indicating clearly to Jack O'Connor, we're not privy to the conversation, but he's clearly indicating to Jack and to Jim McGuinness, two of the best managers in the country, that Sean Hurston is not pleased with some of the performances and some of the displays.
3: And I think, Marty, there's a lot of subs that was involved, a lot of backroom teams that were involved in the incident with the pushing and shoving, which didn't help the players.

0: just before half time. But it's just whether there's going to be action to Micheál Burns is the big question in this.
1: Jack O'Connor is outlining, indicating over to the substitute bench. Sean Hurston is giving a finger wagging in an explanation way. And Jim McGuinness is taking a sip of the H2O bottle, trying to soak in all the information that Sean Hurston. Now, I have to say, the officials, Sean Hurston, along with Dave McColdrick and Sean Lonergan, the linesman from Tipperary and from Meath, have given a long, long conversation on the way in. Now, Sean Hurston is going over to the right corner back for Kerry. That's Evan Looney, and he is indicating, I'm not too sure what colour it is, it's yellow. So that's a yellow card for Evan Looney from Dr. Crooks, and he's gone back into position. But there's more to come, I feel.
0: Michael Langan is pointing at Micheál Burns there, like, because the Donegal players are incensed.
1: This is involving Ryan McHugh, because there was a punch thrown, and that is a straight red. And that is kind of what we anticipated, having looked at the monitor at half-time and saw the pictures. Kerry are down to 14 players. A yellow card for Evan Looney. A red card, straight red, for Micheál Burns. Ryan McHugh is all bandaged up, like a big number 8 if he was playing for Ulster in the rugby, all around his head. He got a bad belt and went down there, and that doesn't happen too often. I have never seen Ryan McHugh. So Donegal have numerical advantage on the field. It's 15 against 14. They also have a 5-point advantage. Referee Sean Hurston and his team have worked well to try and sort matters out and throw discipline on this particular All-Ireland series. Kerry playing from right to left as we look at it in their alternative blue strip. They're trailing by 5 points. They are down to 14 players, but they are playing with a fairly strong wind in this second half. Donegal twisting and turning. Good work by Finbar Rorty, getting the ball into the centre. Ball is between the 45 and the 65 metre line. Coming forward just a little bit is Jason McGee. Donegal go back into the Kerry half of the field. Kerry marking these a little bit lax. They have to try and reorganise themselves now. Ball inside, but cut out of this occasion. Ocean Gallon able to reach it. And Kerry between their D and 40 metre arc. Get the ball out. Coming forward is Mike Green. Mike Green from Beaufort just down the road, laying it off for Sean O'Brien, who cuts some wonderful ball, heading towards the 45 metre line. Quick hands for David Clifford. Donegal man down injured. David Clifford getting the ball inside to left out by Graham O'Sullivan. It's off the post, down at the town end, and the ball has gone wide. And the scoreline remains the same at 111 to 9 points.
0: Yeah, and the Donegal man McCall is flattened on the ground. He got a body check from one of the Kerry footballers. David Clifford got the ball into his hand. It was a body check. David Clifford released it inside, but certainly a missed opportunity there for Kerry.
1: So, what Donegal pair down injured getting attention, but here in Fitzgerald Stadium, Killarney, it's the visitors, Donegal, leading by 5 points as they were at half time. Kerry down to 14 players, and Micheál Burns sent off. It's Donegal 111, Kerry 9 points.
2: Thank you for the notification. Yeah, thanks for that. 10 minutes gone, second half. The ball gone into touch. Far side of the field of play, just outside the 22. That is the Bordeaux one. Both teams making changes. Leinster on the attack. Much better from them in the second half of the game so far. Moved out, Tommy O'Brien. Middle of the field of play, the pass. Intercepted. Here comes Selassie. Rayassi from inside his own 22. Broad play back towards the half a line. It's a high risk strategy from a Leinster point of view. And it was almost curtains from there again on that occasion. The ball swept in. Matthew Jalibert pops it in. Here comes Jerome Mayofana. Moves it across. Far side of the field of play. And there's a chance here now as Bordeaux bring it towards the half a line. There's Leinster players skittled all over the place. Across on that far side. The referee's whistle has gone. The ball is knocked on. It's going to be a scrum. The scrum is going to be for Red Bordeaux, and there's one of the Bordeaux players injured, and it looks like a significant injury across on the far side of the field of play there. Carlu Sadi, the front row forward at 21 stone coming off, replaced by Ben Taamafuna at 24 stone, and the referee has called medical people in straight away, and that could be pretty significant.
3: Yeah, I think it's Cameron Wachey. Looks like a very bad knee injury, and to be fair to Leinster, they come steaming out of the blocks after half time, stung of course by what happened in the remaining minutes before the break. But Tommy O'Brien, who's been one of Leinster's better players, he's had again another intercept that give an opportunity for Bordeaux. It's been that kind of a day for Leinster, really.
2: Salesi Reyesi was the fellow who intercepted there, and while Cameron Wokey's receiving treatment, let's go back to Killarney and Marty.
1: Right against the wind. Michael, thank you very much. Michael Murphy is getting a booing with the number 14 on his back. Lays it off towards Ocean Gallon.

0: coming in along the side. No scoreline since we were back to Bilbao. It's still 1-11 Donegal. 9 points for Kerry. Donegal in glorious sunshine in their yellow and gold jerseys. It's all yellow and gold,
1: the pantomime
0: actually.
1: Villain
0: and
1: here today, isn't he?
0: He really is the pantomime villain. That's a good way of describing it, Des. Every time Michael Murphy touches the ball, coming forward at pace is Max Campbell, laying it off towards Pat O'Mogan. Pat can play wing back, wing forward, anywhere you want him. Pat O'Mogan from St. Noel's Mount Charles is a really good footballer. Back to Michael Murphy. You don't even have to for me to say it. When Michael Murphy gets the ball, this is all going back to the National Football League final when people felt he should have been sent off for the double fisted challenge against Dylan Casey. And
1: compliment down here when an opposition player, because certainly they're not used to it. But Michael Murphy has been marked tightly by Jason Foley all day and hard to find space.
0: Here comes Shane O'Donnell being introduced and laying it off for Oisin Gallen between the 40 metre arc and the D. That is flying between the posts and over the bar. Good score for his fifth point of the match. The Ballygough Fairman is playing well and it gives Donegal a 1-12 to 9 point advantage. Yeah. The kick out is quickly taken, but great patience
1: by Donegal. They're playing into that stiff breeze, but they're not rushing their shots. They have an extra player, they're going to use that extra player, but just shows great game awareness as well.
0: Good, really strong breeze. I just feel it up here in our commentary position that the strength of the breeze is increasing. In case and I'm sure you've been tuned in since 2 o'clock listening to Descal, but Michael Burns was sent off for that incident at half time when he threw a fist at Ryan McHugh. Straight red card from Sean Herson, and the other player was Evan Looney, a yellow card for them as well. His conversation, which I haven't seen done before, with the two managers bringing them out onto the pitch, I think has clearly given a signal to the players, come on lads, we're here to play football. And it's right now, it's centre half back, Mike Breen going forward with the ball. It's 1-12, there's a chance here of a score and a great block down, and Donegal win the back. It's 1-12 for Donegal, 9 points from Kerry. Let's go back from Killarney to Bilbao, and Michael.
2: Well, we welcome you back in the sunshine, and we welcome you back with Bordeaux back to 15 as Maxime Luku comes onto the field of play. It is 11 and a half minutes gone, second half. Bordeaux leading by 35 points to 12. 5-2 on the line on throw for Leinster inside the Bordeaux 10-metre line, near side of the field of play. Back with Dan Sheehan, fires it in towards the tail end. Referee is going to have a chat with both sets of forwards there. Donald, you would have known it yourself in the good old days. There was no such thing as a 1 metre gap in the good old days, was there?
3: It was harder to get out. And Maskeen used to say, you jump at the scrum and push in the lineouts. That's exactly what happened there. James Ryan pushed out of the lineout, but it's going to be reset here now. As you mentioned, Bordeaux back to 15 players with Luku. What a reception he got. And what a reception with Cameron Walkie, been even off injured.
2: Yeah, it's taken out by Josh Van der Fleer, lets it in. Here's a chance for Jamie Osborne, who's on the pitch now. Looks to gather that one. He's well played inside the 22. A very good go-forward ball from a Leinster point of view there. Move back into the middle of the 22-metre line now. Leinster on the attack here now as Joe McCarthy carries that one forward here. Bordeaux certainly look as if they were off their feet. That breakdown is like the OK Corral there. The ball has been turned over. Maxime Luku, the Basque man, gathers it now. He's one of five Basque players in the match day 23. And that kick from inside his own 22-metre line has hammered the ball into touch on the near side of the field of play. A proudly Basque individual man, I have to say, human being, is Maxime Luku, and he certainly wears his heart on his sleeve, doesn't he?
3: Yeah, he certainly does. But what an incredible turnover there by big Ben Temiafanu. You can see he's a crowd favourite as well. But it's the story of the day for me. Every time Leinster get into a good attacking position, they just don't control possession. They're making silly mistakes, and that's taking the pressure off Bordeaux. And it's also like a catalyst there, because to Temiafanu, the crowd responding to him, Leinster already under more pressure once again.
2: Ronan Kelleher on to the Leinster team. The ball kicked up in the air by Kieran Frawley there. Underneath that one, they've lost control of it, but it's gone backwards. It's one of those days. Everything that Bordeaux tried to do, they might make a mistake, but it's to their advantage. Maxime Luku with the kick now. Pumps it. It's going to bounce inside the Leinster 22. Taken by Frawley. He looks to gather this one now. And Frawley gets a booming kick away from inside his own 22-metre line. And he hammers it into touch on this near side of the field of play.
3: Yeah, but you're absolutely right, Michael. I mean, Damien Penaud made the worst effort to field the ball I've seen. The ball just hit off his knees in mid-air. And where does it go? Straight into the arms of his captain, scrum half, Maxime Luku, who kicks it 50 metres to touch.
2: Stade Chaban Delmas in Bordeaux is a place where the fan zone is taking place in Bordeaux this afternoon. There are 20,000 people back there. And I'll tell you something, I mean, this stadium here is a magnificent stadium, the Stade Mamet Stadium. And

0: There's a fair shake of Bordeaux fans here to cheer on their team as they have gathered the ball in the lineout. Look to bring play now towards the halfway line. Leinster full of urgency, as you would expect they would be. 14 and a half minutes gone second half. We will have a water break at some natural time during the course of the second half. It's supposed to be 20 minutes. Louis Bielperret with a big smashing hit there on Rika Ioane. Blasted the All Black back inside the 22-metre line. Leinster under pressure here now because Bordeaux look to try and gather the ball, but it's available here. Jemison Gibson-Park moves it into the middle of the 22-metre line, about 7 short of the 22, 10 in for the touchline, near side of the field of play. 15 minutes gone, second half. 35 points to 12. It is Bordeaux who lead. It's back with Jemison Gibson-Park. Jemison Gibson-Park gathers this one out. Gets a long, winding kick there, but it's taken out by Salisi Raisi. Moves it back in towards Mathieu Jalabert. Carries it over the 10-metre line, his own one. Thumps it up in the air. Really good hang time on that one. And it's well taken there by Kieran Frawley outside his own 22-metre line. Tyke Furlong there helping to protect as the ball is in there now with Caelan Dorris. Caelan Dorris trapped there outside the 22. The ball is moved back into the field of play and it is back here now with Joe McCarthy, as Joe McCarthy carries it outside the Leinster 22. 20 in for the touchline. Near side of the pitch, Leinster playing right to left in the opening of the second half of this game. They trail by 35 points to 12. 5 tries to 2. Ball kicked up in the air, bounces on the ground, and it it went backwards off Ben Tamifuna. I'm not sure they actually knew much about it, but the referee said it was accidental offside, and it's going to be a scrum. The scrum will be to Leinster. Ben Tamifuna having a long, kind of glaring look at the referee there. I tell you, referee had a bit of a sheepish smile there as he had to penalise Tamifuna on that occasion.
1: Yeah, I'm sure you would too if you were standing 2 inches away from Ben Tamifuna, but. You know, we spoke again about Bielperret and what an outstanding attacker he is. He put in a hit on Rico Ioane there that almost cut him in two. And that, for me, is the story of the day for Bordeaux.
0: Well, the referee has said he got it wrong, so the scrum is going to be to Bordeaux. And that's brought a big smile to the face of Ben Tamifuna, former Racing and Waikato Chiefs player. And they have got the scrum just outside the Leinster 10-metre line, near side of the field of play. 20 in from the touchline. 17 minutes gone. Second half of this game, Bordeaux in control of the match more or less throughout, and certainly in control of the scoreboard at the moment as they lead by 35 points to 12. Referee has blown the whistle and has asked that the respective front rows get their act together. There's replacements there from two different teams. Water break upcoming, I would imagine, somewhere in the next 2 or 3 minutes. And it is going to be a scrum for Bordeaux. Maxime Lucoun is having a word there with Mathieu Jalabert, who's standing behind the scrum inside his own half of the pitch there. And Maxime Lucoun walks up there now with those kind of orange, bright coloured boots of his as he looks to feed this one in alongside Carl Dixon, former scrum half in his old day himself. Gathers this one out, moves it into Jalabert. Jalabert swings it out near side of the pitch here towards Pablo Alberti, the former Grenoble player. Carries it inside the 10-metre line towards the Leinster 22. It is Bordeaux who maintain possession. Set up there for Maxime Lucoun. Comes forward with this over the Leinster 10-metre line. Tried to bring it towards the 22. Swept away to the right-hand side. And Bordeaux still maintain possession. Leinster under a little bit of pressure here now as the referee allows play continue on. There was a kind of almost a hint of a knock-on there. But the ball is brought forward by Marco Cazzotti towards the 22-metre line. Near side of the pitch here. Swept away to the left-hand side. Referee playing advantage here. And it's a penalty advantage for offside against Leinster. And Bordeaux in possession now, looking to try and bring it towards the 22. Across on that far side of the field of play. And the referee's whistle has gone. He has called play back. And it will be a penalty. The penalty will be for Bordeaux for a high tackle.
1: Yeah, and after stepping off the pace for a while just after half-time, Bordeaux, they've have to find it fifth gear again. Mathieu Jalabert just trying to slip under James Ryan, but it was a high tackle, arm around the head. It's no more than that. And it just shows how practical Bordeaux are. You saw Leinster trying to run that penalty, even though the clock had gone into the red before half-time. They ended up conceding a try. Bordeaux in a very strong position here, 22 points ahead. But Maxime Lucoun has taken the decision, take the 3 points, and go from there.
0: Yeah, well, they have the penalty. It's Max Deegan onto the pitch for Leinster for Jack Conan, and Maxime Lucoun now with the penalty attempt. It's midway between the Leinster 22 and the 10-metre line in the middle of the field of play, just on the outskirts of where the sun is shining. And he's hammered this one. It's gone straight between the posts. The 3 points will be added on

0: and the referee has blown the water break time here, so we've a 3 minute suspect here, 16 minutes gone, and it is Bordeaux who are in the driving seat, 38 points to 12. Let's go back to Fitzgerald Stadium and Marty Morrison.
1: 45 minutes on the clock here, Michael. Welcome back to Killarney. It's Donegal, one goal and 13 points. Kerry, 9 points, with Michael Langan scoring a point in the 42nd minute. About 2 minutes later, he got a yellow card for a heavy challenge on Graham O'Sullivan, who went off injured. Breena Beaglioch came on at that break in time. But also, the other big news, Paddy Clifford was taken off and Tony Brosnan was brought on. Now, that is Paddy Clifford, I think, has haunted Donegal since last July in the All-Ireland Football Final. I know he was absent for the league final, but they did a serious marking job on Paddy Clifford, who's only back from injury, we have to be fair to the man, but certainly Donegal would see that as a huge psychological victory.
2: Yeah, they targeted Paddy and Rorty went on to him today but never gave him an inch to hold again through. But even equally, David Clifford, he's not getting on as much possession as you'd expect. He only has 2 points from play. Paddy only scored one, so certainly the influence of the Clifford today has been nullified by Donegal. But Donegal have come into this game with incredible intent, bringing great physicality, great pace and great game management now into the wind, picking off scores, working the extra man that they have.
1: And they have slowed down matters considerably. They're coming forward now with Fimba Rorty, who was glued earlier to Paddy Clifford. He's a new marking job. Gone forward is Shane O'Donnell. Ball is in the middle of the field. Donegal attacking from left to right, down from the town end, down towards McGillicuddy Reeks, over to our right. There's a beautiful, beautiful landscape here. One of my favourite grounds in the country. Paddy Mogan comes forward. It is 113 to 9 points. 48 minutes, 46 and a half minutes now gone. Mogan giving it back outside for his corner forward, Oisin Gallen, and Conor O'Donnell has been introduced, sending it crossfield over to Finbar Rorty, young footballer of the year 2025 and an all-star, now just 20 years of age, coming in along the wing, giving it back outside. An interesting aspect, Donegal being pursued, double marked by Kerry. There's a sequence of play, but they work themselves out. They have the football ability. Nice little combination play. Oisin Gallen at the end of it thought about giving it across, gives it over to Michael Murphy in turn, quick hands, coming forward is Paddy Mogan. He used playing the forwards. Has he lost his touch? No, he hasn't. Scored 2 points. A two-pointer against Down for Paddy Mogan in that Ulster Championship match in Letterkenny. Now he gets his first match in Killarney. It is 1-14 for Donegal. 9 points for Kerry.
2: Yeah, and Donegal are dragging this Kerry defence over and back across the pitch. Joe O'Connor has just been introduced because Jack O'Connor needs to do something, because Donegal at the minute are totally dominant. They're running the Kerry defence ragged and picking off brilliant scores.
1: Kerry playing with the wind now in the second half. Strong wind it is, blowing from right to left. Kerry and their alternative blue strip. They have a problem, serious problems. They also have numerical disadvantage, with Michal Burns being sent off at the start of the second half for that challenge, a fisted challenge on Ryan McHugh during the row that was on at the break. Fisting ball around the middle of the field. Interesting that when Michael Murphy gets the ball, the Kerry crowd boom. Now the Donegal crowd have started to cheer. The hits are still going in. Kerry man down on the ground, and no Kerry man in Killarney, goes down easily, and Sean Hurston's coming across and making sure that the Kerry man has got the attention that he deserves. And the man with the red jersey with the black togs and black socks is gone over to have a word, and it looks like Hugh McFadden from Killybegs is going to be shown a yellow card for that latest hit. But it is an intriguing exhilarating contest. It's not played, it was played at fifth gear. It was breathtaking in the opening half, but because of what happened at the break and because of the incidents that happened during that first half, a lot of them off the ball, things have cooled down a little bit.
2: No, it certainly has cooled down, and Donegal are just intent on playing football now in this half, working the extra man, creating good opportunities, and Kerry are really struggling to get good shots away. They're struggling to create good opportunities, and that's why that man Joe O'Connor is in there at the minute to try break the deadlock.
1: Trying to go forward at speed is Kerry, and they're coming in along the 13 metre line. Breena Beaglioch is out there in the middle of the field as well, and Joe O'Connor, the interception is so easily read. Wonderful interception by Matt Campbell, who's really one of the up and coming stars, giving it into the centre to Shane O'Donnell from St. Eunan's Letterkenny. He's taken down, and that's a free inside his own 40 metre arc, and the referee is saying, calm down everybody, it's a free. And Shane O'Donnell from as I mentioned Letterkenny is the player that's down injured, and Sean Hurston, the referee, is standing over. It is still 1-14 for Donegal. Kerry 9 points. Kerry with wind advantage. The clock has been stopped at 48 minutes and 23 seconds.
2: Yeah, and you've mentioned the wind advantage, but Kerry have not come out and not created any opportunities, and they haven't scored since the second half started, so they're really struggling to create good opportunities. They're turning over the ball time and time again in offensive positions. They're not waiting for the opportunity, not waiting for the right man to give the right pass.
1: Shane O'Donnell still down injured. There was a touch in the head there by Dermot O'Connor. It was not that serious now, to be honest, and Shane O'Donnell is fine, and the referee says play on. Medical attention has been given, and away we go. Quick ball up towards the left corner back. Paddy Mogan is operating around the middle of the field. He lays it off. Ball is in the

0: in goal control of Michael Langan on a yellow card, but also after scoring 4 points, gives it over towards Mike Campbell. Good block down, Tony. Oops. Bruno Bioglia has fouled, and that's going to be a free for Kerry. They win the ball back.
1: Yeah, great play by Donegal. Working Kerry defence all the time, running them ragged and just keeping possession, winding down the clock as well, playing into that win. So very good play by Donegal.
0: And good management, as you said. Right now, 49. We're heading towards the 50th minute. Still 20 minutes to go in Fitzgerald Stadium, Killarney. It is still a rip-roaring, enthralling contest. Maybe not at the high intensity we had in the first half, but it is still very, very interesting. Donegal, 114. Kerry, 9 points with 50 minutes on the clock. Thank you much.
2: That's Marty Morrissey there. We have intensity here as well, but most of it is coming from Bordeaux. Prickly in the second half of this game now. And Paddy McCarthy, the latest Leinster player onto the field of play. Bordeaux have made quite a number of significant changes as well. 63 minutes gone. The lead by 38 points to 12. Bordeaux, that is. 5 tries to 2. The ball is overthrown the tail end of the line out there. And it's popped backwards. And Leinster drive through to try and gather that ball back. And it is available here for Bordeaux, short of their own halfway line. Referee playing advantage here for Bordeaux. Available for Maxime Lucou. Referee's whistle has gone. It's a penalty for Bordeaux. Just approaching the halfway line.
3: Yeah, I've seen it all now. Biel Biarré, the ultimate winger, the best winger in the world. He just won a line out. The ball thrown over too long by Leinster. He was the one in the midfield. Managed to tap it back. And from the subsequent rock, Josh van der Fleer gone off his feet. I think there's a problem, maybe a head problem for Hugo Keenan, because Robbie Henshaw has come back onto the field. But Leinster, you feel, Michael, they're chasing last causes at this stage. I mean, for me, I've been incredibly impressed by Bordeaux. They really are the hardcore team.
2: It is a penalty for Bordeaux from inside their own half of the pitch, and Maxime Lucou has decided he's going to kick it. He's a Basque, he's got his own mind to make up, and he's got a chance here to land a penalty from his own half of the field of play. Maxime Lucou with the penalty for Bordeaux, and you can hear the crowd snapping him on, encouraging. As he comes up now, strikes this one, launches it, kicks it towards the post. Maxime Lucou, is there anything this man cannot do? If there is, I certainly don't know about it. He's launched a penalty. It's like as if it's an altitude in South Africa. He's kicked it from his own, inside his own half of the field of play, and that is a monumental kick-up.
3: Yeah, he's had some performance here today. Hasn't missed a kick. That one wasn't easy. All you had to do was look at the Bordeaux crowd behind the sticks to know that it was sailing over the bar. And they've been practical despite scoring 5 tries. They've taken penalty opportunities when they've come. Leinster, to be fair, they've tried everything. They've thrown everything at it. But they simply have no answer for the brilliance that Bordeaux have produced here today.
2: A penalty, 6 conversions and a try from Maxime Lucou. And that means that Bordeaux lead here by 41 points to 12. And Leinster look to try and gather this one back here, shy of the halfway line, near side of the field of play. In the Bordeaux crowd certainly are enjoying what's happening here, as Mathieu Jalabert gathers that now, kicks it in behind, far side of the field of play, as Louis Biel Biarré ran chasing up to try and gather that one. A bit of a race there between himself and Tommy O'Brien, but with the ball, who beat the two of them, and it's gone into touch across on that far side of the field of play.
3: Yeah, but Jalabert and Biel Biarré, they seem to have this instinctive understanding between them, even though they're 30, 40 metres away at times. It's just the way Bordeaux have controlled territory, they've controlled possession, they've attacked when it is right to do so, they've taken their points when it is time to do so, and Leinster, by way of contrast, have just, they don't know where to turn, they've their full bench on the field now at this stage.
2: 52,327 people at the San Mamés Stadium in Bilbao, as the ball is flung out there towards Rico Ioane, near side of the field of play, looks to carry it over the 10 metre line towards the halfway line. And is moved back in field, taken there by Kieran Frawley. Looks to try and bring it towards the halfway line. They look to try and take this one pretty quickly. Back here now with Jemison Gibson Park. In out towards Paddy McCarthy. As Paddy McCarthy looks to try and carry it now towards the halfway line. Middle of the field of play, midway between the 22 and the 10 metre line. Back in out towards Caelan Dorris. Popped in here now. There's a chance here as they look to try and gather the ball. Looks like the Leinster player was tackled before the ball had actually come to him. And it's been hacked into touch on the near side of the pitch. And it's interesting, the sun shining across on the far side. And and there are probably a couple of hundred seats down towards the front of the stand there that are empty for the entire second half of this game, and that is because of the blazing sunshine that is coming in through the roof across on that far side, and most of them are all standing up at the very back of the

0: Yeah, I can see him over there, but and that has to have an impact on the way Leinster have played today. There's no doubt about that. Whereas Damien Penault, penalty against him for a tackle off the ball on Tommy O'Brien. But, you know, it is stifling, and I know Leinster, they won't want to go down that road when this game is over, because whatever way you look at it, with 13 minutes left on the clock, they've been second best in every aspect, in the set piece, at the breakdown, in terms of the aerial battle. So this one is going to be difficult to explain, but you have to dot your hat to just how brilliant Bordeaux Begley have been over the first 68 minutes of this game.
1: Here is Ronan Kelleher with the line-out throw for Leinster outside the 22, the Bordeaux one, near side of the pitch here. Fires it in, taken there by James Ryan into the middle of the attacking formation there, and that's Robbie Henshaw as he launches himself at the 22-metre line across in the middle of the field of play. And it's a chance here for Leinster now as they come in search of a third try. It's 41 points to 12, Bordeaux leading by 5-2. Leinster have it on the outskirts of the 22, across on the far side of the pitch now. 10 in for the touchline. Jefferson gives it apart, plays it back in, taken by Caelan Dorris. Comes forward with that one again. Leinster look to recycle it pretty quickly. Available here, they try to win the ball back, but it's on the line, or on the ground rather. The Bordeaux player off his feet, and it's a penalty. The penalty is going to be against Hugo Boniface, the former Bayonne player. He's the fellow who's given away the penalty. It'll be a penalty for Leinster, well inside the 22. They look to try and take it quickly, but the referee's called play back.
0: Yeah, you remember Gibson Park doing that and Twickenham scoring a great try for Ireland, but it wasn't done at this stage. They're actually having a review of this tackle.
1: Well, the referee is going to have a calling the television match official, Marius van der Vesthuizen. So he's going to have a chat with him there. Go to the big screen.
2: Just have a look at the action of the contact.
1: Okay. I don't know whose action he's talking about. Is that the Gaetan Barlow, the hooker?
0: Yeah, I think it's the lift on Robbie Henshaw here.
1: He's going lift him up on the horizontal.
3: Yeah. I'm not seeing anything more than a penalty there, Max.
0: Yeah, I would agree with the referee. He doesn't, well, he goes beyond the horizontal.
2: He does go above the horizontal.
3: Okay, yes, that's it. Marius, I'm really happy that's only a penalty.
2: Okay, just wait till you're back on screen.
3: So I have a decision. I'm really happy that's just a penalty only. There's other players involved and he rolls over another player. So we have an option of penalties.
2: Perfect.
0: Yeah, I think that's the right decision from Carl Dixon in conjunction with the TMO. So Leinster back with the starter. They had a penalty originally. They still have the penalty.
1: Well, the penalty for Leinster inside the 22. Kieran Frawley with this one smashes it into touch across on the far side of the pitch there, and it's going to be a line-out throw. The line-out throw will be for Leinster. 69 minutes gone, 41 points as well.
0: Yeah, look, you're in the consolation area here now. Leinster, you know, getting that try early in the second half, and Luca was in the pin. 6 metres out from the Bordeaux line. Can they produce anything off this line-out?
1: Ronan Kelleher fires it in. Leinster win that one. Down low, trying to drive Bordeaux back there. 5 metres short of the line, 5 in for the touchline. Cross on the far side of the pitch. There's a couple of extra fellas join in. Leinster come forward with this one here now. Jefferson gives it Park, goes, retreats to gather that. Comes on a sniping run himself. Runs into a bit of a cul-de-sac and it's available here. Frawley has it now. Crossfield kick there towards Rico Ioane. And that ball has gone into touch on the near side of the pitch here. It was a kind of desperation kick, to be fair, to Kieran Frawley. And never really looked on, did it?
0: Yeah, look, Rico Ioane, who's actually had a couple of very good bursts here. You could see what he was trying to do. Ioane's about 6'3", but he had no chance of catching that ball. And it's just adding further, I think, to the feeling of desperation. There's a huge Leinster support has arrived here. Both yesterday and today, I'm quite sure they're feeling the desperation of all those Leinster players as once again the Bordeaux crowd stands up and applauds Matthew Jalibert, their outstanding number 10, who has the luxury of being able to go off with 10 minutes to go, knowing that the destination of this year's Champions Cup has already decided.
1: It's the former France under 20 player Hugo Rios, the former La Rochelle, Montpellier and Perpignan player, who's on for Jalibert. And we were going to have a line-up, but the referee has penalised Bordeaux. It's a penalty for Leinster. So they'll take a tap and goal, 15 in for the touchline, near side of the pitch here, 10 short of the line. We're in the final 9.5 minutes of the game as Ronan Kelleher comes forward with this one now. Batters his way into the middle of the Bordeaux defence. It's Bordeaux leading 41 points to 12, 5 tries to 12. Referee playing advantage there. for Leinster.

0: Leinster. Offside against Bordeaux. Referee's whistle is gone. And he's called play back, and then the ball is whacked down the middle of the field of play, all the way down from the 10-metre line towards the 22, away across the far side. I once saw an England international at Thomond Park. I saw plenty from Thomond Park in my day, but I saw an English international at Croke Park throwing the ball into the crowd after a penalty was given against him, and he got a yellow card, much to the annoyance of Martin Johnson, who was the manager or coach at the time. Leinster, tap and go. They go with this one. Jefferson Gibson Park, 2 metres short, available here. That ball is swept away, and they gather it and touch it down. It's a good score from a Leinster point of view. Good, swift move towards Gary Ringrose, and he swept over for a try for Leinster.
1: Yeah, good hands immediately there from Leinster, going off that penalty. Kieran Frawley dropped goal, and I'm not quite sure whether that conversion went over or not, but you've got to dot your hat to Leinster. They've never given up, despite the fact they've been on the back foot all day. Carry the game a little bit more to Bordeaux in the second half, and but still the score has been narrowed as we look at it now, reduced from up to 19 points, but you know, time is against them at this stage.
0: We have 7.5 minutes remaining as the Bordeaux players walk towards the halfway line. They do so with a big kind of sense of satisfaction, even though there is time remaining. 41 points to 19. Let's go to Killarney and Marty Morrison.
2: And Donegal are ramping home in this sun-drenched Fitzgerald Stadium here in Killarney. Paddy Morgan has just got another point, making it now Kerry 11 points, Donegal 1 goal and 18. They are numerically disadvantaged. Kerry are playing with 14 players, but they've been playing with a strong breeze in the second half, and it took 15 minutes before Kerry got a score. That was a two-pointer by Tony Breslin. The crowd are responding to Ryan McHugh being reintroduced, even heavily bandaged on his head. Rapturous applause from the Donegal supporters. Shane O'Donnell got a point, so did Tony Breslin, that two-pointer, and one of the biggest cheers from the Donegal supporters when Michael Murphy, who's been getting a hard time from the Kerry supporters, scored a great point, making 116-11. Shame alone replaced Ocean Gallen. Within a minute, he had a rocket of a shot, and goalkeeper, Kerry goalkeeper Shane Murphy from Dr. Crokes from literally across the road, got his hand to it, pushed it onto the post, and the opportunity was missed. Michael Langan subsequently got a point while Dylan Casey was off injured, which is, I'm not too sure about that rule, because while he was off, they carried only 13 players. Michael Langan scored a point, and Paddy Morgan now. Story of while you were away in Bilbao, it is right now with 58 minutes and the clock stopped. Donegal 118, Kerry the All-Ireland Munster champions 11 points.
3: Yeah, exhibition from Donegal in the second half. One wide in total for the match, 8 different scores, but Mike Langan, he didn't play against Down, but certainly his influence today has been incredible. He's dominated the skies but also kicked some valuable scores, and Donegal and Jim McGinn has shown all their game awareness. They're tactically using the extra man in the second half, sucking the life out of the Kerry team, playing the ball over and back to the right opportunity. And Donegal, as we know, have runners coming from deep all the time, and Morgan's creeping up there and kicking a couple of nice scores. But Donegal are tactically very astute, and if you think of Kerry, one shot in the second half, 1 2-pointer, playing with a strong wind at their back, it's just not very Kerry-like. But they are missing Shawnee O'Shea, Gavin White and Thomas Sullivan, and the bat signal will be out for them, boys. Marty,
2: certainly will, and I'm sure they'll answer the back phone, to use your analogy, to get back fast, because it looks, even at this stage, that Donegal are home and hosed. They've made the long journey. What a response to defeat in the Ulster Championship above in Letterkenny to Down. I know they were missing a few players, but they looked ragged and all over the place. Tactically, they were very astute, and right from the beginning, even when the ball was thrown in, you could see that they were up for it.
3: Yeah, you could even say before the ball was thrown in, they were hitting their men, they were bringing that physicality, they were trying to impose themselves on the game, and the home support to Kerry. They knew, they came down here with a mission, and you can really see that today.
2: The kick out from Shane Murphy, the Kerry goalkeeper, drops into the middle of the field as Kerry tried to gain some bit of momentum over the last 12 minutes or so. David Clifford not getting any sort of a supply of ball. Ball comes down first, Jim O'Connor from McGrail in Tralee. Laying it off first, Killian Trant, who's been introduced just inside the 40-metre arc. It's curling, and that should be a white flag, and it is. It's a point for Kerry. Brings them a little bit closer. 118 to 12 points, 12 minutes to go in Killarney.
3: Yeah, and absolutely, that's a vital score for Kerry. They need more of that. They need more primary possession in midfield. There's been a massive battle here today for midfield possession, but Donegal coming out on top.
2: Kick out by Gavin Mulroney from St. Mawes. to Ryan McHugh. Rapturous applause from the Donegal supporters. Giving it to Padda Mogan. Ball is with Padda. He's soloing, I was going to say, recycling, but he's soloing over towards the McGillicuddy Reeks at the far side.
3: He's moving fast.
2: He is moving fast.
3: Like he's on a bike.
2: He could have been on the Ross Townsend during the week. He was going so fast. Anyway, meanwhile, it's Donegal in the attack with that extra man. Michal Byrne sent off just at the beginning of the second half with that incident involving Ryan McHugh. Donegal recycled the ball back outside between the 40-metre arc and 45-metre line. The referee has blown his whistle. The linesman has his flag up at the far side. It's a sideline ball for Kerry. On the clock, it is 12 points to for Kerry, 113 for Donegal, and it's 59 minutes and 46 seconds on the clock.
3: Yeah, and we have to mention, Paulie Clifford went off after 44 minutes or so. Michael Murphy now.
2: Trying to out-verbalise and outscore the Kerry supporters, but Michael Murphy is the player that's gone off. Job done. Mission accomplished. There is still 10 minutes to go before the hooter will be sounded in about 20 seconds. But right now, Donegal look to be in control. Ball going forward. Coming forward is Conor O'Donnell, taking ball in front of the 20-metre line and kicking that over the ball. Good score.
3: Yeah, and Sean Hurston let the play on there. There was an incident where two players just collided, but certainly a good score for Donegal. And as I said, they're creating great scoring opportunities.
2: Shane Murphy takes the kick out, but the ball is knocked down, and Kerry go back into the attack. Oisin Gallen, it's left half forward, Killian Moore to send the ball in, back to Ryan McHugh. But right now, with 16 and a half minutes gone from Killarney, let's go back to Bilbao. It's Donegal 119, Kerry 12 points.
0: It is Bordeaux who lead here by 41 points to 19. We have just over 5 minutes remaining, and Bordeaux had a player sent to the sin bin, Hugo Boniface, for a challenge there in a ruck on James McCarthy. And the biggest roar of the afternoon so far is for the scrum half, Maxim Luku, a proud Basque who's been named as the man of the match here, as he's fed the ball in, and they look to carry that one there now, taken by Timo Miatu towards the 10 metre line. Bordeaux look to gather that, but Leinster have turned it over as it's available here now. Luke McGrath onto the field of play for Leinster as he moves it out to Kieran Frawley. McGrath looks to gather this one out, sweeps it away to his right hand side, taken out by Max Deegan, carries it, wriggles his way clear, looks to bring it now towards the 22 metre line. Max Deegan has made super ground all the way inside the 22 as Leinster look to try and gather this one back with Luke McGrath now, sweeps it away to his right hand side. Luke McGrath, of course, will be playing for Perpignan next year in the top 14, so he'll have experience of this Bordeaux defence for many years to come yet, as he moves it away to his right hand side. Swept back in here now by Max Deegan. Leinster coming in search of a fourth try with 4 and a bit minutes remaining. Across the far side of the field of play, moved up here, and they go forward with that one. Good work by Paddy McCarthy and Frawley. Leinster within 2 yards across on that far side of the pitch as they move it along the line, 15 in for the touchline, 2 paces short of the line. They look to try and gather this one here, but the ball has wriggled out towards the back, and it is available here now as Andrew Porter looks to try to gather this one now. And Andrew Porter comes forward with this one, and it is Leinster through James McCarthy who have control of it now. 3 metres short of the Bordeaux line, Leinster coming in search of another try with just less than 4 minutes remaining here. Luke McGrath is at the feet of everybody over there as he lets it available. Leinster bash their way forward here. Ronan Kelleher comes in, looks to take charge of this one, looks to gather the ball, and it is intercepted and turned over, and it's well intercepted. I think it was Ben Tam of Buna who intercepted it there on that occasion. That is the third costly intercept throughout the course of the game. It's back there with the Basque, Maxime Luku, and he smashes it into touch across the far side of the field of play.
4: Yeah, if it was never your day, that's the one. I mean, how often do you see that? 5 metres out, ball being tapped to Paddy McCarthy, and Ben Tamiafuna, sorry it was to Ty Furlong, but Ben Tamiafuna, all 24 stone of him, incredibly covered the ground, intercepted, and Maxime Luku named player of the match by the host broadcasters, and I'm quite sure they didn't have to deliberate too long over that one. Incredible performance out of him, incredible performance from Bordeaux all round, but Leinster keep fighting to the death.
0: Well, they've won the ball in the line out on the 10 metre line, far side of the field of play, Leinster that is. They come with this one now as Gary Ringrose, a try scorer for Leinster, brings it to the outskirts of the 22. Frawley thumps it up in the air, goes chasing after that one. The ball bounces. Frawley gathers it himself now. Look to try and pop up the available ball there. As Leinster have it now inside the 22-metre line. They're putting pressure on Bordeaux as they try to finish this game attacking. Available here, the ball is swept away on the near side of the pitch here. It's knocked on by a Leinster hand. And would you believe there was about five of them there. Up against three, and it's just one of those things where you try and force it, isn't it? You're making mistakes, that's the problem.
4: Well, it's a microcosm of their day, really. Mistakes in the opposition 22, you've got to be clinical. There haven't been any of those, but it's the desire of the Bordeaux Begley. I mean, they're famed for their attack, but their defence today have been off the chart, and of all people, it's their captain, Caelan Dorris, has dropped it. Poor Leo Cullen, the camera goes on him. At least he's brave enough to have a wry smile. Leo's been around a long time. He's a Champions Cup winning captain, but he knows they were second best today.
0: Lionel Trofer, Leinster outside the 22. The Bordeaux fans are on their feet. The ball thrown to the front of the line with Luke McGrath. Spots a bit of a gap, tries to bring it towards the 22. A minute and a half remaining. Bordeaux turn it over. They look to gather that one. Arthur Ratier is on the field of play, and his kick there has been blocked down. The referee's blown the whistle. It's going to be a scrum. The scrum will be for Bordeaux on the outskirts of their own 22 metre line, this near side.
4: Yeah,
0: all of this, by the way, with 14 players on the pitch for Bordeaux.
4: Yeah, it's incredible. They'll have to make a change. And in fact, Jefferson Pioro, he's back on the field now to cover for Boniface, who is yellow carded. But I'm sure you can hear it. It's coming across on the radio. The whole stadium standing in unison. French supporters from all over the country just, I think, recognising the brilliance of Bordeaux. Incredible atmosphere.
0: And the scrum is for Bordeaux, just outside their own 22-metre line. It's the proud Basque. Maxime Lucou, San Sebastian, is the capital city of the Basque region. The referee's whistle has gone. And we have some famous Basques, Mikel Arteta, Andoni Arioli and Unai Emery. What a week or 10 days it's been for all of them. They all come from within 30 kilometres of San Sebastian. And what an afternoon it has been for the Basque region, and indeed for Bordeaux, who lead here by 41 points to 19. We're in the final 15 seconds of the Champions Cup final, and the ball is swept in towards the touchline on the near side of the field of play. Bordeaux by 5-3 as they look to try and gather that one. We're in the final 4 seconds of the match here, but it's with Luke McGrath as he tried to go forward in here. The referee has blown the whistle, and Arthur Retier has been a bit of a nuisance as he came on, and he didn't get out of the way, and it is going to be a penalty. The penalty will be for Leinster. Kieran Frawley with the chance to try and find touch on the near side of the pitch, and Leinster one final throw at the dice done.
4: Yeah, and Luku, you could see what he was trying to do. There was 15 seconds left on the clock. They were trying to do the old the pick and drive around the corner. They gave away the penalty, but the Bordeaux players are just waving at their fans, even though Leinster have a line out 5 metres from the line. Everybody would have hoped that the contest would have been far closer than this, and down to an incident, and would you believe it, Leinster have thrown over the top. They've
0: lost
4: the line out.
0: The line out there, and Bordeaux look to try and gather this one. They'll try and get the ball off the pitch as quick as they can. It is taken and smashed into touch on the near side of the field of play, and Bordeaux have gone back to back. Season 31 of the Champions Cup, 30 titles, 20 captains, and Bordeaux, well, they may have sort of a tossed their nose up at me when I said that the defending champions, they're not, they've won it on their right. And what a performance by them in Bilbao.
4: Yeah, absolutely, Michael, when you consider the route they had as well in terms of the quarter-final, they had to beat Toulouse, who we know, Champions Cup specialists. Semi-final, they had to beat Bath, who the reigning Prem champions in England, and obviously Leinster here today. They've been so-so in the top 14. I think they're only fifth at the moment, but you can now see why. They've been, and as we know, Leo Cullen has always tried to highlight how difficult it is to balance the domestic league and Europe, but Bordeaux certainly have found the answer.
0: Well, there was only five people of captain back-to-back champions in this competition. Martin Johnson, Leo Cullen, Johnny Wilkinson, Brad Barrett and Gregory Aldred. To them you can add the name of Maxime Lucou, because there was only one winner from a long way out in this one. It is Bordeaux who are the champions, 41-19. Let's go back to Killarney and Marty Morris.
2: Thank you very much, Michael. Well, the complexion from a Kerry point of view has not improved. It is quite dramatic from Donegal's perspective. It is 2 goals and 20 points for Kerry, 14 points for Kerry, and 220 for Donegal, 14 points for Kerry, and that ball is wide. The goal came in the 65th minute, a wonderful sweeping move from the town end to the Lewis Road, down where Dr. Crokes are behind the goals there, clubhouse, all the way up the field, 1, 2, 3, 4, ended up with Michael Langan passing the ball to Shane Malone, and it crashed into the back of the net. David Clifford got a two-pointer about 2 minutes later, and Jason McGee has responded. It is 220 to 14 points. And on a day when Donegal really showed their true character, that 2 goals and 20 points, if any manager, any player, any supporters listening right now, 2 goals.

0: goals and 20 points all from play. They've shot one wide on a windy, sunny, beautiful day here in Kerry, but there's no doubt this does not happen in Fitzgerald Stadium. This does not happen to the Kingdom or to the Munster All-Ireland champions every day of the week.
1: No, it's been a brilliant performance from Jim McGuinness and his players, but the introduction, I think, from Michael Langan and Jason McGee has been incredible around the middle. They had a platform all day, dominated possession, and from there they had a foothold, but the sending off of Micheál Burns was massive in this match straight after half time. It just gave Donegal an opportunity to use that extra man, and he really did use that extra man, take full advantage of that. They ran Kerry ragged in the second half.
0: Paddy Mulgan now gives the ball back for Max Campbell, coming across towards Ryan McHugh, now with number 30 in his back, thankfully fully recovered with that heavy bandage across his head and across his bow. And it doesn't happen too often where I see Kerry jerseys now leaving Fitzgerald Stadium, obviously to try and avoid the traffic, but I think the scoreline would be more intimidating from their point of view. 2:20 for Donegal, 14 points for the All-Ireland champions, as once again Donegal go back into the attack. This effort, however, is going to the left and wide. 1:11 to 9 points. Kerry only scoring, 5 points in the second half. 15 minutes into that second half before Tony Breslin got a 2-pointer. And remember, they are playing, I know they're numerically disadvantaged from 15 to 14 players, but it's a very strong wind.
1: No, Kerry came out second half with that strong wind, but certainly it's just very clever game management by Donegal. And I suppose people question Donegal after that down defeat and in the Ulster Championship, but you can see yourself these are major contenders now, but to have a full squad to pick from, that's the only thing you'd say with Kerry. They possibly need some players might come back in, your Gavin White, Shawnee O'Shea's, these guys will obviously make a big difference to what they're trying to do.
0: Get another 2-pointer there. That's a very good score by Tony Breslin, who I have to say has made a huge impression since he was introduced, and that makes it 2 goals and 20 points to 16 points. It gives a little bit of respectability, but there's only 40 seconds left in the clock, and Donegal, having suffered that defeat to Down, who were magnificent on the day, they have really responded to this All-Ireland series and given a wonderful performance. The kick out this time from Gavin Mulroney goes to Kerry, and Dylan Casey intercepts, gathering the ball again is Tony Breslin, heading towards the 45, jinking right, jinking left, giving it back for us David Clifford, who's seen very little of the ball in this second half, if anything at all. Goes over for us Mike Breen back for us David Clifford, hopping the ball, trying to get the ball in. The last point, by the way, by Michael Langan, Jason McGee, I should say, actually hit the post. Everything going right, it must be said, for Donegal, and nothing going right for Kerry. Little bit of actually perhaps to go now. The hooter sounds, they knew it was covered, and Donegal gained revenge with the league match in the league final in March, having suffered a 10-point defeat in the All-Ireland final. On that day, they beat Kerry by 320 to 210 in the National Football League final. They also won the group game 122 to 118. But today, it is the championship. It is a sweet victory for Donegal. Back to the drawing board, as Des said earlier, Kerry will really want to get Sean O'Shea back on the playing field and within the white lines, and Gavin White, because they were sorely missed today. Donegal, full strength, were magnificent, with a full-time score of Donegal, 2 goals, 20 points, Kerry, 16 points.
1: The Donegal players shook hands with the Kerry players and just headed for the tunnel then. You just mean business. This was about coming down here and getting a result. From the very start, the ball was thrown up, there was physicality. They were bringing that physicality throughout the contest all day, and excellent performances. The platform in midfield was excellent, but they had runners from everywhere. You would have to say that Oisin Langan was exceptional as well today. Great scores. He got 5 points from play. O'Donnell, Hugh McFadden, but the midfield platform was excellent for Donegal, and that set them up for a great performance. But then the real turning point was that half time and the sending off, because it was just such good game management and clever play by the Donegal squad. They're on a level now where they're going to go forward with a great confidence, looking forward to the next match, and they've been excellent today.
0: 2 goals and 20 points, 10 different scores, one wide, and all of the 220 from play. That is an intimidating statistic if you're the Westmeath manager of Roscommon or anywhere else.
1: I think it's a statement of intent for anyone in the country. I suppose it was a big shock in the Ulster Championship when you heard Down took them out, but certainly today they came with that ambition, they came with the intensity, they came with the pace, they came with a game plan, and they implemented from start to finish. And I suppose Jim McGuinness will be delighted. It looks as if Ryan McHugh, obviously he was heavily bandaged towards the end, but he got through the game, so it looks as if all his players are intact heading for this All-Ireland series.
0: And obviously there'll be a lot of talk and analysis afterwards in terms of what happened in that first half. And there were incidents that I thought that should have been dealt with by the referee. But would you say overall Sean Hurson dealt with the incidents, because there were so many things happening? The first half doesn't compare with the second half.
1: No, it was totally two night and day, the two games, in terms of physicality and all the stuff that was going on. It was very difficult for any officials to watch it. But I suppose the big concern for Kerry here now is Paddy Clifford going off after 44 minutes. But going off, not playing well, scoring only 1 point. David was relatively quiet by his high standards. So the concern is, what's going on with Paddy? He has been injured. His form isn't good. He looked a little bit rusty when he was there in the first half. And that's a major concern. If you think this time last year, him dominating the All-Ireland final with 70 possessions in that game, it's a long way from that today.
0: But in the All-Ireland final, Donegal didn't mark Paddy Clifford. He was given freedom of Croke Park. It was amazing. But this time, Finbar Rorty stuck to him, and Paddy, he tried his best, and he played a role, but he wasn't as significant as he was in the All-Ireland final.
1: No, absolutely not. But that's credit to Finbar Rorty. He literally followed him everywhere he wanted to pitch. He was oblivious to the ball when he didn't have it. He just wanted to mark Paddy Clifford. And I suppose that's the lesson for anyone taking on this Kerry team. If you can stop the influence of Paddy Clifford, you'll go a long way to affecting their performance.
0: And stop the supply to David Clifford as well.
1: Yeah, absolutely. Like, David came into it late in the game when there was he got 3 points maybe, but he got two pointers in the second half when the game kind of petered out a little bit. But certainly McCall did an excellent job on him. He was tight, he was physical. But Donegal, all over the pitch, brought that physicality, brought that intensity. They came here with a mission, and it's mission accomplished.
0: And when you look at it, I mean, they've won the Ulster Championship. Perhaps, dare I say it, they've turned a positive from a negative, from losing to Down. They've had a chance to regroup and maybe come into the All-Ireland Series fully recharged.
1: Well, absolutely. That's the one thing it looks. This is a small competition. This is a relatively short competition. It's the Sam Maguire competition, and I suppose, Marty, it's the biggest competition in town. But Donegal, after today, are really, really focused, and Jim McGuinness will be heading up the road absolutely delighted with that team performance.
0: And in terms of Kerry, I know we're talking about the injuries, but I mean, even with wind advantage, it was blowing from right to left as we looked at down towards the town end. They didn't use even a long ball, the old-fashioned long ball strategy, when they had a numerical disadvantage. And the shot choice and the shot decision was poor.
1: Yeah, no, their execution was poor, but I suppose it gives an idea of the reliance on the Cliffords when they're not home, and then Kerry, it'll affect their performance. Tony Brosnan did come in, he did have an impact, but Dylan Gailey, a man that we thought was doing relatively well, was taken off as well. But there is question marks now for Kerry. The question marks really is, can they get Shawnee O'Shea back into the team, because he's an exceptional player. Gavin White was brilliant all last year, an all-star as well. And then Thomas Sullivan, we've seen what he did with Dingle this year, an exceptional talent. But they need these guys
0: Paul
1: in.
0: Paul
1: Gainey, Joe O'Connor only came on. So that gives you an indication. Kerry are not at full strength, but they need their players back. Will they get them back? That's the big question for Jack O'Connor.
0: And the word here when I arrived in Killarney was that, Joe O'Connor will be playing, Paddy Clifford will be playing. But I think there was an element of surprise that Joe O'Connor didn't play. But obviously, the Kerry management felt that he wasn't fully fit, although he played a role towards the end.
1: Yeah, he's back in, and that's important. That's one player back into the team, but certainly they need more. But they just didn't have it today. They weren't at the races. They were playing a Donegal team that imposed themselves on Kerry, dominated them. And like, that's something you don't say too often coming down to Killarney. Donegal's were the ones setting the pace, setting the tempo, bringing the intensity, and Kerry were in their shadow all day long.
2: Desi, one point hasn't been raised. Kerry, by losing, they're going to get a tough draw now, are they? They get one other loser.
1: Yeah, well, I suppose, to be honest, Des, in Division 1, Division 2, if you look at the top 16 teams, it's very tight, it's very close. The winners will go into all the winners will go into the same pot,
2: yes,
1: and then they'll get into the quarterfinals. But certainly, the question is, after today, how are they fixed? And I don't know, they're in a great spot. Like, Paddy Clifford, it's unusual to see him going off. In the first half, we commented, Marty, that he looked a little bit rusty. His handling, he fumbled a couple of balls. He got 1 point in total. But Rorty just kept at him all day, stopping his possession, stopping his prime possession. But the influence, when you take him out of that Kerry influence, dictating play, setting up scores, all that he does do, and that's got negated. Well, then Kerry looked a little bit rudderless up top.
2: And Marty, is it they'll play in 2 weeks and then again in 3 weeks?
0: Correct. And just a very valid point as you bring up, because the eight losers, because we have a new championship structure, the eight losers in round one, which now includes Kerry, will be drawn to play against each other in round two, with the first team drawn having home venue. And obviously the draw will be subject to the usual conditions, repeat provincial final pairings. So they could find themselves with a little bit of luck at home against a fellow loser in round two.
2: And one other question, I'm just wondering, the way Donegal played today, have they shown other teams how to go in against Kerry?
1: Well, Des, the only thing is, the contest was set up absolutely perfectly. If we went out, it was Donegal finds up with a wind on their back. It was set up for Kerry to come out.

0: out with the playing with the wind advantage, 15 versus 15, but that was all taken away with the Micheál Burt sending off. And really, Donegal, it's they're probably the worst team to play against if they have an extra man, because all they did was they came up the pitch to play between the 50 and the 70. They just kept playing the ball over and back, waiting for the right opportunity, waiting for the runners to come up from deep and popped over scores. And all of a sudden, the scoreboard changed from 6-7 to 8 points, and Kerry were reeling at that stage.
1: Okay, well, look at him. We'll hear a lot more about today, I have no doubt. Because still only May, huh? Anyway, okay.
2: Absolutely.
0: Yeah. Good start to the championship, anyway, for Sam Maguire.
2: We're going for an ice cream, Des. I just want you to know that. Great ice cream cones in Killarney.
1: Yeah, well, if I were you, I'd go to Kenmare. All right, enjoy yourselves, lads.
2: And Des, this Des is actually buying me the ice cream, which is even historic.
1: It's even more remarkable, yeah. Okay, well, enjoy your day, lads. Thanks very much.
0: Thank you.
2: Thank you, Des.
1: Desi Dolan and Marty Morrissey live from Killarney, where Donegal have beaten Kerry by 220 to 16 points. Two more big championship games to come. Cork and Meath at 5:30 in Porky Rin. Galway and Kildare in Pierce Stadium at 7:30. And Shane will be taking us through those games later on. Remember, in the Tulchan Cup, Laois have beaten London by 129 to 114. Limerick are leading Wicklow at half-time in Aughrim. It's Limerick 210, Wicklow 2-6. The Ulster Minor Football semi-finals, Tyrone beat Cavan by 2 points. Derry beat Donegal by 1 point. The All-Ireland Hurling Championship for Minors preliminary quarter-final, Clare 317, Dublin 217, Cork 218, Wexford 215. Two good games there in Camogie. Clare 216, Dublin 310, a 3-point win for Clare. And Kilkenny have beaten Limerick comfortably enough. The 318 to 111 was the last score I got before the full-time whistle, but Kilkenny and Clare the winners there.
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1: So Bordeaux have beaten Leinster in the European Rugby Final. Donegal have beaten Kerry in Killarney. Celtic have won the Scottish Cup Final. They've beaten Dunfermline by 3-1. The playoff final in Wembley between Hull and Middlesbrough is scoreless with 20 minutes to go. It's Hull 0, Middlesbrough 0. And the 2,000 guineas down at the Curra was won by Gestad. We'll be going back to the lads there for more on a busy day's racing. But now here on RTE Radio 1 at 5 o'clock, it's time for the news headlines with James Healy.
8: Thanks, Des, and a very good evening from the newsroom. The Social Democrats' Daniel Ennis is well placed to win the Dublin Central by-election, according to tallies. A first count is expected soon. Over in Galway West, the scanning of votes by tally experts puts Independent Ireland's Noel Thomas just ahead of Fine Gael's Sean Kine. A count is expected there within the hour. Here's our political correspondent, Micheál Lehan.
17: After weeks, even months of campaigning, for some it's now results time. The tally suggests that the Social Democrats' Daniel Ennis has the clear edge over Sinn Féin's Janice Boylan in this, the party leader's constituency of Dublin Central. Mary Lou MacDonald insisted this afternoon that there were no questions over her leadership. There are questions, too, about the Fianna Fáil leadership as the party's vote hit a new low in Dublin Central, questions that were dismissed by Minister Dara O'Brien. In Galway West, Independent Ireland's Noel Thomas looks to be just ahead of Fine Gael's Sean Kine, with Labour's Helen Ogbu much further back in third place. Sean Kine is seen at this point the most likely winner. A result in Dublin Central is on the cards tonight, while the outcome in Galway West will most likely take some time longer to be decided.
8: A group of Irish citizens who had been detained by Israeli forces while on a Gaza-bound aid flotilla have arrived back in Ireland. The 11 activists were greeted by cheers from hundreds of people at Dublin Airport this afternoon. Friends and family hugged their loved ones, who include the president's sister, Dr. Margaret Connolly. The Democratic Republic of Congo has said Ebola cases have now been reported across several conflict-hit eastern provinces after the World Health Organization upgraded the risk assessment for the current outbreak to very high. More than 700 people have been exposed to the Ebola virus, with more than 170 suspected deaths recorded. Uganda has confirmed 3 new infections, taking its total of confirmed cases to 5. And now the weather.
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8: Dry with spells of hazy sunshine for most this afternoon. Cloudier in the west and northwest. Highest temperatures generally of 17 to 21 degrees. Warmest in Leinster, but a little cooler near western and southern coasts. And that's it from the newsroom for the moment.
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3: Very busy Saturday sport. Remember, we're going right through till 9 o'clock. Shane's going to bring you the Cork Meath match and the big game between Galway and Kildare. Lot happening. We'll have Tailteann Cup games going on as well throughout the evening. Remember, Kerry have been well beaten at home by Donegal, but they could be meeting again before the summer is out. And just before we go racing for a roundup of 2000 Guineas Day at the Curragh, let's go back for a final word with Donal Lennon in Bilbao, where Bordeaux comprehensively beat Leinster 41-19. Bordeaux winning, Donal, isn't a surprise, but the manner of it probably is.
4: Yeah, I think so, Des. Look, we knew Bordeaux were a quality side, but you look at Ireland, I mean, the vast majority of the Irish team that Andy Farrell has worked miracles with over the past number of years. What surprised me most, we knew Bordeaux were an incredible attacking unit. Their backline was off the charts. Certainly, Maxime Lucu and Matthew Jalabert at out half have the capacity to control any game. Louis Bielle-Biarré must be the best rugby player in the world. He's just off the charts. But, I mean, consider as well, Des, that Leinster got the opening try of the game. But in every single facet, set piece, defence, breakdown, attack, restarts, aerial challenges, Bordeaux were superior. And when you get that, it's probably no wonder that there were so many points between the teams at the end. To be fair to Leinster, they showed character that we always knew they had in terms of hanging in there, trying to get back. But, you know, once Bordeaux scored the first try in the second half, it was all over.
3: It's going to be difficult for Leinster picking it up now. They've won a quarter final in the URC next week.
4: Yeah, it is. Look, it's going to be very difficult. I met a lot of the players who weren't involved in the 23 that were in our hotel this morning. I think even a lot of them were worried about the intensity of the heat, but you can't blame it down all on that. I mean, everything Bordeaux did, just the quality of their passing under pressure, their ability to find space. You know, we've read so much about the Jacques Nienaber blitz defence over the past two or three years. That was supposed to be a point of difference. In truth, because Leinster couldn't impact on Bordeaux at the breakdown, it had no place to play in the final. I mean, if you were told that last week, you wouldn't believe it, but they're the facts. Just skill levels, the ability to break or to affect great scores from broken play out and nothing. They just have two or three superstars, and you know, I was just looking. You look at what Montpellier did last night to Ulster. Yeah. You consider Toulouse are top of the top 14. It shows you the quality that's in French rugby at the moment.
3: Absolutely. Okay, well, Donal, thanks very much for your coverage this afternoon with Michael. Safe home to you. Donal Lennon there in Bilbao. Now let's go down the road to the Curragh, where Gestad is the star of the day. Let's rejoin our team there, Owen Ward and first Brendan McCardle.
5: Yes, Des, we had a wonderful afternoon of racing here at the Curragh, the first classic weekend of Irish racing, and it certainly didn't disappoint. As you mentioned, Gestad there winning the Irish 2000 Guineas, but we had plenty of other big races on here as well this afternoon. The fourth race was the Wetherby's Ireland Greenland Stakes. It was over 6 furlongs. It was a Group 2. 10 of them went to post in this one, with the favourite being Comanche Brave. Let's hear the closing stages with Owen Ward.
6: And they're racing for the 2026 edition of the Group 2 Wetherby's Ireland Greenland Stakes over 6 furlongs. Spycatcher was slowly away, so too was Powerful Glory, one of 3 previous Group 1 winners in the lineup. But it's Bucanero Fuerte who leads them through the opening furlough from his stable companion Valiant Force. Fregada is also showing some early pace in company with last year's winner James's Delight. Comanche Brave sitting in his slipstream alongside Big Gossie. They race in front of Chicago Critic. That one's on the outside, the former Sprint Cup winner Montesib. Towards the back end of the field, Powerful Glory and Spycatcher catchers being eased as they head towards the halfway point. So inside the final three they go. Bucanero Fuerte has the advantage for David Egan. James's Delight, last year's winner, goes well on the outside of Fregada, is under pressure for Ronan Whelan. Comanche Brave goes very well for Ryan Moore as they head inside the final quarter of a mile, eases alongside last year's winner James

0: is delight for Garda and Bucanero Fuerte are 3 and 4. Big Gossie's trying to stay on in front of Montasib, but they're inside the final furlong in the Greenlands, and Comanche Brave has quickly been able to open up. He's gone 3-4 lengths clear over James's Delight. Big Gossie is staying home strongly. It's going to be 1-2 for the Irish of the Greenlands as Comanche Brave easily takes his grade 2 for Ryan Moore and Dunico O'Brien in front of Big Gossie. Ran another huge race at his favourite venue. James's Delight, last year's winner, was in third in front of Powerful Glory. They trail all the way back.
1: Donica, congratulations. That was a mighty performance.
2: Yeah, thanks very much. I'm very pleased. He's a horse that's been improving with each start. This year we kind of decided that we were going to have a go, seeing if he's up to sprinting, and he seems to have really taken to it, so very pleased.
1: Tell us how the race went, and were you happy at all times?
2: Yeah, I was a bit worried about the draw early on. The 10 to come stand side here, we were drawing low on the wrong side, but he got a beautiful start, and Ryan got a lovely slot on him, and you know, from halfway I was very happy. Never looked in doubt, really. Obviously, you know, I can say that the Lord got past the line, but you know, I was pretty confident from halfway.
1: He's a bit of a globe trotter. He's been all around the world. Where has he been to?
2: He's run in Abu Dhabi, he's run in Saudi, he's run in Hong Kong, and the UK and Ireland. So yeah, he's a great horse. He travels well. He's a good temperament for travel. So hopefully we got some more trips in the future.
1: You'll go to Royal Ascot. What race will you take in there?
2: Yeah, he'll go for the Platinum Jubilee at Royal Ascot, 6 furlong Group 1. And listen, I think the track and trip and everything will suit him perfect. So hopefully we go there with a big chance.
1: Will you be up against some of the horses that you've ran against already?
2: Yeah, I guess so. I suppose it depends what turns up. But I know there's definitely some Japanese entries, and obviously entries from UK, Ireland and France, and probably America as well. So listen, we're looking forward to it, so bring it on.
1: Whenever you have a sprinter compared to a classic contender, what's the difference in type?
2: Well, you train them completely different. So this horse has been on a completely different training regime this year compared to last year. He does a lot less work, eats more. Really, they don't have to be that fit. They just have to be strong and powerful and be very comfortable at that high tempo. So we just work on speed, basically, more than fitness, and seems to be working.
1: It certainly is working there for Dunica O'Brien, the trainer of Comanche Brave. Owen Wardby loves seeing the sprinters, and usually it's the British sprinters that are coming over here and winning, but this is an exciting horse for the future.
0: Yeah, we mentioned before this, the race, that the British had won the last 4 renewals of this race. James's Delight was obviously back in the race, last year's winner. But we've struggled in this sprinting division. You know, we say this so often. We had a bit of hope in Arizona Blaze, won the Flying Five, the Group One at the end of last season. Unfortunately, he was retired. He's gone to stud. So that false hope kind of didn't last particularly long. But I think in Comanche Bray, for me, I would say this is probably the performance I would take out of today. Now, yes, he is race fit. Obviously, you mentioned he's been out in the Middle East and out in Asia earlier this year. He was coming up against Powerful Glory, who was in his first run since October. They'll reoppose in the Diamond Jubilee on the final day of Royal Ascot in a month's time. Expect Powerful Glory to get a lot closer. But I think Comanche Brave is as exciting a sprinter that we've had in Ireland for a couple of years.
1: He sure is. Now, we did mention that the feature event here was the Tattersalls Ireland 2000 Guineas over the mile. Beg your pardon, 9 of them went to post in this particular one. And Gestad was being sent off the 11-4 on favourite. The best horse in the race, certainly on form. Let's hear the commentary from Owen and also reaction from Aidan O'Brien.
0: It's Stad who's made his way to the front. Al Parslan and Power Blue are second and third. Distant Storm is buying these from the secret adversary, who's getting no run right down the inside. But Stad and Ryan Moore got first run inside the final quarter of a mile. Second to Bow Echo 3 weeks ago. We'll go one better and lands the Tattersalls Irish 2000 Guineas. It's a 13th success in the race for Aidan O'Brien. Distant Storm again having to chase him home for the third time in his career. Pacific Avenue was in front of Power Blue.
1: O'Brien, your 13th Irish 2000 Guineas. Congratulations.
3: Yeah, thanks, Brendan. Delighted. She's a lovely, straightforward horse there. Delighted when Ryan gave him a beautiful ride. So what can I say? He's a lovely, lovely horse. Gets the trip very well. Delighted.
1: Any anxious moments out there?
3: I don't think so. Ryan had him in a lovely position. He wasn't getting held in anywhere. He was happy to make his own running. He wasn't at the mercy of anyone, really, where he was. So, really, when he was drawn like that, when he was a horse that straightforward, it was lovely. And Ryan was very confident that he was going to get the trip, and the ground was beautiful. The Curragh is one of the fairest tracks in the world, and the ground was beautiful. Everything was lovely.
1: You would have been coming here confident because you won in Newmarket, then you were coming here as well and you'd beaten the opposition as well, so you were the best horse in the race.
3: Yes, yeah, on his last run he had beaten all those horses, so and we think that he went the right way since Newmarket. We didn't overforce him because it was only 3 weeks, so we let him come naturally and gently, and he did, and funnily, he ran a little bit heavier today than he did in Newmarket. So, yeah, no, he's a lovely horse.
1: The St. James Palace Stakes at Royal Ascot for him?
3: Yes, that's what we're hoping. And hopefully he'll probably meet the English Guineas winner there. He might meet the French Guineas winner. So that's exactly what we'd all hope and dream of. Would be a lovely race.
1: Yeah, he's a big horse, actually. But he's a horse that seems to be going the right way for you.
3: Oh, yeah, everything about him has went the right way. He's a big mover, goes with his head down. He's an athletic horse, and he's deep. He's a big, deep tummy on him. So that type of horse usually keep going. They don't train up light and get a bit weak in the end. He's deep. He's a good grubber. He does himself very well.
1: Finally, tomorrow, the 1,000 guineas, you've... the big hope, you have the favourite in there as well.
3: Yeah, we're happy with the filly that won in Newmarket. We're happy with Precise. Both of them are on good form. They were both in Newmarket as well. Both have seemingly came forward, and even the winner from Newmarket looks to have came forward, but Precise has stepped forward a good bit, which we thought she would. So looking forward to it now again.
1: And Minnie Hawk in the Gold Cup?
3: Yes, Minnie's straight forward. She was here for her trial the last day, over a mile and a quarter. She seemed very happy. Listen, everyone is very happy with her home, and everything has went well since, so we're looking forward to her as well.
1: It's a classic weekend for you, and you're certainly delivering them anyway.
3: Thanks. So listen, it's a great weekend, great track, great facility. Yeah, you have to come and see this to believe it, but it's unbelievable to have a facility like this in the middle of Ireland, so I'm delighted to be here.
1: Well, Aidan O'Brien in great form after winning his 13th Irish 2000 Guineas. How good is Gestad, Owen Ward?
0: To be honest, I don't think we really got any more evidence of how good he is today compared to Newmarket. When George Bowie decided not to bring Bo Echo, the Newmarket, the English 2000 Guineas winner, over here to try and double up, it was going to be a straightforward task on paper. You know, Distant Storm, who'd finished third behind him, was 8 lengths behind Gestad in Newmarket 3 weeks ago. Did get closer today. The gap between them was 5 lengths close. There's only 3 lengths between them today. But really, Gestad didn't have to be put out for maximum effort today. He was a class above what is probably going to go down as maybe a substandard 2000 guineas. Wasn't vintage, the depth wasn't there, but it does set us up for an absolutely brilliant St. James's Palace at Royal Ascot, because Aidan O'Brien mentioned that hopefully he'll get to reoppose Bo Echo, his English guineas conqueror, and throw into the mix the Aga Khan's Raif, who was such an impressive winner of the French guineas. That will tell us more how good Gestad is.
1: Aga Khan's can do nothing wrong at this moment in time. Our sixth race was the Galinulan Stakes. It was a Group 3 over 1 mile 2. Aidan O'Brien had the top 3 in the market. Causeway being the favourite. Drop Dead Gorgeous and Amadeus Mozart. We have the commentary from Owen Ward.
0: Inside the final half mile, Amadeus Mozart and Drop Dead Gorgeous are the back pair. They're on the turn inside the final 3 in the Group 3 Hyder Family Stables Galinul Stakes, and Jaihan has made every inch of the running, but Causeway is blooming as a big danger in second. South Island and Joshua Lowe's at 3 and 4. Zia Zabelna begins to stay on the outside for Billy Lee, and they've pulled clear over Mr. Vittori, but this Jaihan is brave in front. Causeway is trying to throw down a challenge. Zia Zabel now trying to make it a line of 3 as they race inside the final furlong. Causeway with the narrow advantage. Zia Zabel is coming on the stand side. They're neck and neck inside the final 50. Causeway with Zia Zabel thrusting late. Causeway may just have given Aidan O'Brien a 20th Galinul from Zia Zabel. Shy hands in front of Mr. Vittori. South Island, Josh and Loza were next. They're in front of Amadeus Mozart. The last two across the line were Al.
1: Well, Causeway returned the 5-6 favourite there for Aidan O'Brien. Second went to Zia Zabel at 12-1. What an afternoon it could have been for Natalia Lupini. Could have been her first group winner, and third to Cheyenne at 10-1. Tomorrow, it's all about the fillies. The Tattersalls Ireland 1000 Guineas is our feature at 4:30. True Love and Precise head the market, but Danny McLaughlin has a big chance in their own ward as well. Magna Coors at 28-1. Ben Cohen on board. Could he overturn Aidan O'Brien?
0: Well, we were at Leopardstown a couple of weeks ago for the Guineas trial, and she finished second to True Love on that occasion. Big, big day tomorrow, though, for Danny. We spoke to him on the programme last summer. He's only 24. It's his third season of training. He's going to be his first ever runner in a classic. You know, he had a huge setback at the start of his training career when he collapsed playing football, had to have 2 heart surgeries. At the age of 24, to be going up against the might of Aidan O'Brien in a classic, someday for him, True Love is the one to beat. And then the Tats Gold Cup, you've obviously got Minnie Hawk. The one question mark with her, she is ahead of these on form. But her two previous runs here at the Curragh have not been her best. She may be vulnerable at this shorter trip, particularly as the ground dries out.

0: first. Packed full of classic moments from the TV series and your favourite characters, including Basil, Sybil and Manuel.
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9: And you're welcome back. We'll run through all the scores in a moment. Just to let you know, the championship playoff for the game in for promotion to the Premier League, this is Hull against Middlesbrough. They say the game is worth 200 million. It's into stoppage time. There's no goals. Earlier, Celtic clinched the double in Scotland. They beat Dunfermline 3-1 in the Scottish Cup final. And from a season that looked dead and buried. Oh my God, Hull have scored. Sorry, as I'm speaking, Ollie McBurney, he's running around with his shirt off. In the 95th minute, Hull 1, Middlesbrough 0. Shane Dawson's just in to take us through the GA matches. This is massive for Hull.
10: Huge.
9: And maybe given Spygate and everything.
10: Well, considering their owner, Ajun Ilijai, their infamous Turkish owner, said if they were going to lose the match, he already had the lawyers ready and the solicitors ready to go down the legal route to see
9: sighs of relief all over the...
10: 8 minutes additional time in that one, 95th minute goal.
9: Ollie McBurney, who was not chosen for the Scottish squad for the World Cup this week, and he's scored more goals than any Scottish striker this week. So,
10: you always know when the cameras are focused on the goalkeeper. This could be a goalkeeper mistake. Now, okay. I didn't actually see the match. I was keeping an eye.
9: The eyes were on Ollie with his shirt off.
10: Keeping an eye on the warm-ups of the Carlow players ahead of their Tailteann Cup match. Austin O'Malley is also with us. We'll be going through all of the Gaelic Games action a little bit later. Cork Meath throws in very shortly as we wait for a replay of this goal that, as Des alluded to there, could be worth 200 million for Hull City. A cross in, the keeper spilt it.
9: Well, he dived full length out, didn't he, Austin?
11: Yeah, you'd expect him to kind of hold it though, I suppose. If you're going to come for those, I think you've got to wrap them up. Yeah.
10: He got both palms on it and he just palmed it down into the 6 yard
9: box. He'll be the quiz question of who was the goalkeeper who dropped the ball and added time in the £200 million match.
10: You have to feel sorry for him.
9: But look, Celtic have won anyway in Scotland, and for Kieran Tierney, who went back there after a sojourn with Arsenal, must have been a big day for him. Let's hear what Kieran Tierney had to say after Celtic won 3-1.
12: Congratulations, a double. How does that feel?
13: Amazing. What a feeling. We knew today we were going to need to work hard. I think the first half we were better. We created more chances. Second half we got the job done, and I'm so delighted for everybody. This season's been long, it's been hard at times, people wrote us off, but to come away with a double is incredible, man.
12: Right, looking over here, so I'll bring you over this way, right, looking at these guys here. I spoke to Callum before the game and he spoke about the fact that he still had belief that you guys could do something. Like, where does that belief come from? Talk to me a little bit about this squad of players and take us inside about why that was still there, even at the darkest times.
13: It's the people in the building. You've got Cal, who's an incredible leader. We've got the gaffer, who's been there and done it. What an amazing career. We've got all the staff as well, and that's the people you learn from. Cal's done everything for this club, deserves everything. People at James

0: as well who've been through it all, and the rest of us are just trying our hardest, and that's what I think. I don't think anyone here can question the team spirit of this team. Our quality wasn't always there this season, but the team spirit, the fight, the heart is unbelievable.
1: And now I feel like there's maybe a bit of a change as well. The connection feels as if it's back with these supporters. How important is that?
0: Oh, it's so good, honestly. When the connection's like it's been these last few months, it just gives us that extra yard. You've seen the home games, the atmosphere that they bring is incredible, and it helps us, of course. Like, Celtic needs its fans, and we need a good atmosphere. We don't want people coming and joining, playing at Celtic Park. We need to thrive off the atmosphere, and it helped us these final few months.
2: And that was Kieran Tierney speaking there after Celtic's 3-1 victory in the Scottish Cup. So in the Neil Lennon derby, no victory for Dunfermline in that one. Austin O'Ali, Des and the gang took us through the Kerry Donegal match a little bit earlier. Ended in a fairly comfortable win for Donegal in a...
3: Well, I wouldn't say comfortable there.
2: On the scoreline.
4: A lot of discomfort.
2: On the scoreline in a tension-filled encounter, sure was, shall we say. Plenty of drama. Did you catch much of it?
4: I did, yeah. I was glued to it, I suppose. It was probably billed as the game of the weekend, and I suppose the last couple of weeks when it was drawn, I think everybody's eyes were fixed on it, and it proved definitely to...
2: Did it live up to expectations for you?
4: I think, there was an awful lot in it, obviously. That first half, there was so much in it in terms of when you look at even, like, there was so many subplots going on in terms of David Clifford being tagged and Paddy being tagged by Finbar Rorty and Brendan McCool, and, like, they really did nullify them, I thought. To a large extent, and then, you know, you were kind of waiting maybe what was the response from Donegal after the down game, but they looked really, really, really strong in terms of their power, their pace. I thought their handling was exceptional in that first half, and like the idea, like they went to the break 1-11, I think was it, to 9 up, and Oisín Gallan, Kieran Moore and Michael Langan, who had been out previously, had come back, and they had accounted for 1-8 out of that 1-11, and the three of those continued to excel in that second half, I thought. So Donegal looked really, really slick. Obviously there was that flash point at half time where young McHugh went to the dressing room worse for wear, shall we say.
2: He got split open
4: yeah, he looked like he was going in ducking for apples at one stage, but he came back out with a gash across.
2: I like that phrase.
4: He just didn't duck, I suppose. He was on the receiving end of what looked like maybe a little bit of a jab from, I think it was Micheál Burns, obviously got the red card. So that did change the complexion, even though Kerry were obviously playing wind assisted into the town end in the second half. But in the new game, if you're down a body, and you are five points in arrears, it was very, very hard. And Donegal are the masters at keeping the ball, and they just picked, I thought, Kerry off in the end. And, you know, it ended up, what was it, 220-16, and, you know, some big, big performances from a Donegal perspective, particularly, I think, having Langan back was seismic in the whole thing. Yeah, so they're in a really, really good spot.
2: Okay, you are going to be sticking with us throughout the evening now. We're with you till just after 9 o'clock, about 9:15 this evening. We've Cork-Meath coming up very shortly. We've Galway, Kildare a little bit later as well. Keep you up to date with all of the Tailteann Cup action. Seamus Power is out in course on the PGA Tour at the CJ Cup. So lots to keep across this evening. We're going to take a quick ad break, and then Paul Flynn and Pádraig Lodge will be taking us through Cork against Meath. Stick with us here on Saturday Sport.
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1: Well, I was hoping the full-time whistle was going to be of sounded in Wembley. We're in the 102nd minute. It's Hull City 1, Middlesbrough 0 in that playoff final. Still no full-time whistle, but looks like Hull City are bound for the Premier League. The action is underway in Parky Rin. Let's get you over to our commentary team for this evening, Paul Flynn, alongside Padraig Lodge.
2: Thanks very much, Shane. It's a beautiful evening on Leaside. The sun is shining and a massive crowd packed into Parky Rin. Already Meath have got the first score. James Conlon slotting the Royal County into the early lead as Stephen Sherlock sends Cork away. Opportunity for Morris Shanley from close range. Down the goal on our left-hand side. And it's a lively start here, Paul. 1 point each.
3: A lively start. Hopefully it's as lively as what we've seen up in Killarney. Great point there from Morris Shanley. He carried the ball down the stand side here. A little 1-2 there with Sherlock and pops it over the bar. Good score to start off the game.
2: Cork have made one change to their starting team. David Buckley coming in to start his first championship game. He's been involved as a player, obviously, and a panel member, and has got some game time. But today is his first start, taking Rory Dean's place. Meath have made no fewer than five changes to their starting team, so the programme has gone quite messy already. Ronan Ryan, Charlie O'Connor, James Conlon, Seamus Lavin, and Rory Kinsler, the players to come in. And significantly as well, Brian Hurley has been added to the Cork 26. So wearing number 26, not starting the game. Remember, he suffered a groin injury in the Munster semi-final win over Tipperary, so he may get some game time before the game is finished here in Cork. And the home team now have possession between the 45 and 65. The ball kicked across by Ian Maguire, the Cork captain, over towards the stand sideline, and Paul Walsh brings the Rebels away again. Brendan Cawley from Kildare is our match referee. The ball has been transferred now to Chris Oak-Jones. Jones coming out just still inside the 2-point arc. The ball has gone very high towards the post from Mark Cronin, and Cork have gone ahead 2 points to 1.
3: What a beautiful score there by Mark Cronin. Lovely interchange. I thought Chris Jogue missed the opportunity to get the shot away, but he took the right option and he clipped it off just to Mark Cronin. Sweet strike right in front of us with the left foot there. So lively start to this game. I think a lot of kickouts, three kickouts have gone long. There was a lovely score to start off the game. Jordy Morris played a great ball into Conlon and he had a bit of space inside. But this midfield battle is going to be a critical part of this game. Cork are on the attack.
2: Yeah, Brian O'Driscoll claiming the ball around midfield and setting Cork on their way again with Sean McDonald. Meath have had a long break, 5 weeks without a match. Cork have been a lot busier. The ball hooked in towards the post and Cork make a strong start. They've got another score.
3: That one just slipped wide, I believe. Yes, good. Yeah, I think that one just slipped wide, unfortunately. Again, Cork got the kick-out press on there, and the minute they won it, they drove right at the heart of the mid defence.
2: Ball landed out around the middle, and Cork go down the far wing with it there. The ball with Stephen Sherlock. He lit up the Munster club finally. He was on the losing side, but got the massive tally of scores that day. Landing it in, and the umpire's consulting. It's another wide, so two quick rides for Cork. The match referee for today's game, as we mentioned, Brendan Cawley. The linesman, Martin McNally from Monaghan, and Anthony Nolan from Wicklow, while the sideline official is Owen Morrissey from Waterford. The Meath goalkeeper, Sean Brennan, getting ready to send the kick out on its way. We've played 3.5 minutes of the game. 2 points to Cork, 1 point to Meath. The Meath goalkeeper a little slow about his kick out, and here it comes, landing it around the middle. They all come in towards the dropping ball, and it's gathered there by Kieran Caulfield for the Royals on the advantage. He takes the bounce, clips it in with his left foot, in towards the full forward line it comes. Ball sent in, and it's an attack for Meath, which has resulted in a score.
3: Brilliant score there by James Conlon. We know how lively he was in the league final when he came on. He got the 4 points. He did well against Westmeath, but it was too late when he came onto the field. Two scores from Meath, two scores from James Conlon. That was a brilliant attack there of a long kick out. Caulfield breaks up the break, and they just moved the ball really, really quickly into the full forward line where there is space for the Meath forwards.
2: Patrick Doyle, the Cork goalkeeper, has a baseball cap on to deal with the sunshine. We're out in the centre pitch area. It comes again. Brian O'Driscoll about to rise the ball for Cork, and he brings it over to Paul Walsh. The ball kicked across now towards the packed stand here in Parky Rin. It was the preference of the Cork players to play this match in the smaller Parky Rin rather than the larger Parky Cueve. It was felt it was a more intimidating location for their rivals to come to, and Tommy Walsh brings it up to the Meath 45. Tommy, on a jinking run through, looks to offload the pass to Chris Oak-Jones, and Chris Oak has got it. And he's coming over now to Paul Walsh with the ball. Walsh driving right through. Forward is the only way he's going. He's from outside the D. And that is another score for Cork. So after a couple of wides, they've got a score on the board and it ties us up.
3: That was a lovely score there. All it took was one quick pass across the pitch. They found Paul Walsh in a bit of space. He took his man on and he popped it over on top of the lovely, lovely score.
2: That makes it 3 points to Cork, 2 points to Meath. 5 minutes gone in sun-splashed conditions. And Kieran McBride gives it now. Across the pitch, over comes to Rory Kinsler. Rory, you were told, was carrying an injury, but he was drafted in just before throwing a few changes.

0: Was made by Robbie Brennan's team. They've had quite a while to lick their wounds after the defeat to Westmeath in the Leinster quarter-final. Many people had them installed as favourites for the Leinster Championship, but this is quite a slow build-up now from Meath. Still Rory Kinsler on the ball, looks to go down the left wing with it, linking up well with James Conlon. He quite an impact off the bench when these sides met in Croke Park in the league final, and they had met prior to that here in Páirc-Uaireann in the regular league fixture schedule. Matthew Costello has it now up towards the 2-point arc. He comes, shifting it out to Donal Keoghan. Donal's effort would need to curl if it's going to go over, and it's a wide ball for Meath.
1: It is a wide ball. Matthew Costello did really well there, just to slip it through. But I think it was Caulfield that was inside in oceans of space. There could have been a goal opportunity on if he had seen him. It is great to see Matthew Costello back after a very bad hamstring injury, so great to see him back in the Meath colours.
0: Patrick Doyle taking a moment or two to see where he'll send this kick out over towards the stand side, and it comes. Great leap from the air by David Buckley to claim it for Cork and set them on their way. Still Buckley comes up ahead of him, is Ian Maguire, the captain, moving with him. Buckley confident enough to carry the ball forward inside the 2-point arc. He goes, takes a solo. Two Meath men are around. They put him under pressure, and that pressure has told. They've won the ball back their own frame, getting it from Meath, and they build out now with James Conlon again. Conlon giving it over towards the far side in front of the covered terrace side of Páirc-Uaireann. The pavilion is over there as well, the dressing rooms, as Meath now approach the 45. Down the far wing, they still work it with James Conlon, not going to go forward this time, coming back past the 45 and linking it up well with Kieran Caulfield. Up aiding them now is Brian Menton. Menton shifting the hand pass to Owen Frayne as we come almost up to 8 minutes of play here, and this lovely evening, a real feel of summer, and ground conditions excellent for this opening round Sam Maguire Cup game. And Matthew Costello, the next man onto it, across the field he comes, hasn't quite crossed the 45 yet. Gives the pass over there to Rory Kinsler, taking a solo, not inclined to move forward past the 45. So back they come again. They're just trying to work away around this Cork defence. Moving forward is Jordan Morris menacingly. But the ball right now is in the possession of Rory Kinsler, who whacks it in towards the post, and it bounces a fair distance to the right and wide.
1: Yeah, Rory Kinsler, the kind of force at that time. Obviously, he's been out with an injury, maybe a little bit rusty there. He's obviously a 2-point threat, and we've seen that in the league final. It was probably another play in that one. I think they might have forced that one. And for me, obviously, 2-point strategy is important to them. Oh, got the steal and the kick out there in.
0: Yeah, Jordan Morris bringing it forward for Meath, seeking to make Cork pay. They've got the cover back, Cork. The ball comes off the crossbar. It was shot in there by Rory Kinsler, and it diverts over the crossbar.
1: He recovered pretty quickly there, didn't he, Pork? Yes, brilliant. They just stole a short kick out on the top of the arc. Nice little interchange, and he was on the end of it. It nearly dipped into the net. I think he kind of miskicked it. Nearly dipped into the net, hit the crossbar and over. But yeah, we're seeing a lot of long kickouts. Every kickout has gone long so far, and that was the first short one we've seen, and it was stolen. So I think they're going to revert back to their long kickout strategy from now.
0: I would say it's a safe bet he'll go long with this one. That's exactly what Patrick Doyle, the Cork goalkeeper, does, but it didn't have much more success with it because it's caught by Meath, and they're going to move forward now, the referee giving it the free.
1: Looked harsh to me from my angle. It looked like it was Paul Walsh, actually, the referee is speaking to. He just came in as the midfielder caught the ball. He just came in and put his arm across him. Didn't really infraction on him. He just kind of maybe slowed down the kick, and they're after bringing it back up right to the top of the D. So here's an opportunity now for Meath to get a 2-pointer. Sean Brennan's going to kick it. The goalkeeper's up.
0: Yeah, the goalkeeper in his luminous yellow top has come up to place this ball just outside the 2-point arc. Central enough position. He's just judging the breeze at the moment. Humid conditions here. Not much room in the commentary box, I can tell you. It's a full house here, and we've space at a premium as Brennan knocks it in towards the post, and that is nicely done by the Meath goalkeeper. The first orange flag of this All-Ireland game, and it means that the updated score after 10 minutes of play in the game is that it is Meath 4 points, Cork 3 points.
1: It was a lovely strike of the ball. Lovely strike of the ball. I was going to say over the black spot, but the spot here is red for Cork, obviously. But at the moment, it's Meath who are on top. The Cork have to win a really important midfield. Great catch there by Colm O'Callaghan, and they're on the attack.
0: Yeah, Colm threading the ball through to Sean McDonald. McDonald past the 65, he comes over in front of the clubhouse complex. The supporters are cheering here, suggesting there's some sort of a breach, but the referee is letting the play develop. Across it comes now to David Buckley. Buckley hoofing a long effort in from outside the 45. Yeah. His radar a little out there.
1: Yeah, three up breach there. He's brought it up now, obviously in front of the arc for a two-pointer. Buckley just kind of had a bit of a Hail Mary shot there.

0: there from outside the 45 in the knowledge that he had this free and the advantage. I just watched, it was Matthew Costello who just drifted across the line, wasn't too far across the line now, so but he did seem to breach, so they just got caught there. So he's going to have to concentrate on that one, because when you have Stephen Sherlock going to kick the ball over the bar on top of the arc, you don't want to be giving them these easy ones.
1: Yeah, I think the supporters were reminding the referee as well about the breach, just highlighting it if he wasn't aware already. So Stephen Sherlock is the man in possession, about to loft in this 2-point free for Cork. He's come out to the 45 metre line, striking into the city end here at Páirce Rinn. Few clouds above, but no threat of rain. We're promised a fully dry evening. Sherlock, ball in hand, right on the edge of the 2-point arc when he eventually struck it in, and he's so dependable. Sherlock slots it over.
0: Yeah, draw game now. I don't know why they do this, but they often just bring it right up to the line. You were dead right there, Park. He was nearly over the line when he kicked it, but it's a trusted right foot of Stephen Sherlock. You knew you're going to give him them opportunities. He's going to slot them all day.
1: 5 points each, 11 and a half minutes gone. The goalkeeper for Meath, Sean Brennan, about to dispatch the puck out. Looks like he's going to go over to the left with it, over towards that far side. Yeah, very tight to the side now, but it is retained by Meath, who cut in field, but Cork have won it back. Sherlock to the fore in that movement. They go forward now with Tommy Walsh. Walsh bundled out by a host of Meath defenders. Across it comes to Sean McDonald. They retreat out to the 45 and then bring the ball back, and they're being urged to go forward with it there by Paul Walsh, who beckons them forward. The man that has it at the moment is Colm O'Callaghan, well able to take on a shot. He's taken on the shot all right, but it's waved wide by the umpire to the right of the post.
0: Yeah, he was bending that one with his body trying to curl it at the end. He was tilting all the way, but it was a really good kick out from Sean Brennan to Matthew Costello. But Cork had a brilliant press on, turned the ball over, and they had the opportunity there, and he just pushed it wide. But yeah, this kick out battle is very, very interesting.
1: Brennan's kick out was initially looked like it was going to be claimed there, but by Cork, but Matthew Costello drives Meath forward. They're approaching the 20 metre line. The final shot is booted in for Meath towards the post, and it's gone wide after all that excitement.
0: Wow, yeah, long kick out, drifted over the top. Matthew Costello got it, slipped it off to his club mate Rory Kinsley, and very uncharacteristically just pulled it wide. Meath are on again.
1: Yeah, it's gathered up there by Sean Coffey giving it out to Jordan Morris. Ball bouncing close to the goalkeeper, who's caught it there, the Cork goalkeeper Patrick Doyle. It was all a little frantic, but it's worked out now for Cork. Out towards David Buckley it comes, down the stand side with Luke Fahey on the ball, opts to kick it forward towards Ian McGuire has it in the 45, coming through to take it off him is Sean McDonald. McDonald trying to get room to get the shot in, opts to fist it back out to his left. Corker down the corner with the ball at the moment, and Stephen Sherlock has it, and he kicks it out beyond the 45, over towards Buckley it comes. Across the pitch it's played by the Cork number 23 to Paul Walsh. The Kanturk man up ahead of him is Kieran Caulfield, so Walsh has to take a second or two before transferring the ball over there to Colm O'Callaghan. And here's the big number 8 zooming through and fisting the point for the Rebels, so they edge into the lead.
0: Yeah, great score there by Colm O'Callaghan. He actually missed-soloed it and it went very high, but it actually took the ball away from him to allow him to stride into it, and then it just left him in a position then that he a high loop and hand pass over the bar. Well, great score.
1: The shortest possible kick out for Sean Brennan. It's gone to Donal Keoghan, and Keoghan bring it to Kieran Caulfield. Meath have come up to the centre of the pitch at the moment with the ball. Matthew Costello giving the pick pass out to the left in front of the packed, covered terrace. It is a full terrace, it looks like, over there. And across it comes to Sean Coffey. Coffey fisting it forward. Once again, it comes out over towards Rory Kinsley. Picked up an injury in training. That was what we were told, that he wouldn't be featuring this evening, but he's made a bit of a miracle recovery. And storming through now his own frame. The ball is lost somehow there by Meath, and it's claimed back by Paul Walsh close to the Cork goal. And David Buckley will bring them out with it now. They're making difficult work of getting rid of the ball, but hopefully from their point of view the danger will be cleared shortly. Looks like Daniel O'Mahony was fouled there, and he wins the free out. And the solo one goal brings Cork at speed up on the attack now with Colm O'Callaghan. Callaghan giving it to Sean McDonald. Ball moved out to the right wing as Cork see if there's a little bit of ground to be made there. Sean McDonald has it, and he kicks it across the 65 metre line towards Colm O'Callaghan, the Éire Óg man. Cork in this opening half attacking the city end goal here at Páirce Rinn. It's mainly wooden benches in the stand, but the important seats, the Ard Corda section, has regular bucket seats as the ball has moved with Paul Walsh. Walsh just outside the 2-point arc at the moment. They're gone inside the arc now with Chris Oak Jones. Jones being shepherded out towards the wing there. Brian O'Driscoll's in the

0: thick of the action. O'Driscoll, goal scorer in the Munster final, gives the ball with the fist out to Paul Walsh. Across they come now with Mark Cronin for Cork. They are leading the match at the moment by a point, 6 points to 5. 16 minutes gone in the opening half of this action-packed afternoon of sport. Ian Maguire, next man onto it for John Cleary's team. Across to Mark Cronin. Kick passes out further from the goal to Stephen Sherlock, the St Finbar's man. And Ronan Ryan is there, tracking his every move. Paul Walsh, the next man. He has the ball on the 45 for Cork in their red jerseys, ambling down the right wing, still carrying it forward. He's made a fair bit of ground here, Walsh. Dishes off the shoulder as well on the way through and gives it to Sean MacDonald. Peeling away further out from the goal they come. Ball comes out now to David Buckley. Crowd gone a little quiet of this elongated Cork attack. Back it comes to Stephen Sherlock, and he sends a kick pass across to Luke Fahey. He's a bit of space to work with now, Luke. Royal cover is a little distant from him, and Luke gives the ball over to O'Callaghan. Inside the arc he comes, taking it off him is Chris Oak-Jones. They'll expect a score, but he's not going to be able to supply one there with two Meath men right in front of him. Ball comes out to Colm O'Callaghan, and he kicks it over to Mark Cronin. This attack is taking quite a while for Cork, but once they get a score, they'll be satisfied. Sean MacDonald now driving through inside the two-point arc. They're going further back again as we come up to 17 minutes of play. Eventually, it's booted in by Colm O'Callaghan. Over to Chris Oak-Jones. Jones strolling through past the 13-metre line he goes. Gives it back behind him there. Right in the corner at the moment. Nice spin from Luke Fahey, but he's in along the end line. Fahey comes. No free awarded just yet, but he does get one, and it's going to be called back for that.
1: Yeah, look, a very long pass to play there from Cork. They held it. They were patient. They probed one side, and then they retreated and recycled it over the far side. Really high percentage stuff. And on the flip of that, we're seeing Meath, when they get the opportunity, they're not afraid to kick the ball in. They're not afraid to be a little bit more expansive. And why wouldn't they be when they have Jordy Morris inside and they look lively there also with James Conlon. So little contrasting styles there, but the main thing is who gets possession from the kickouts, because there have been a lot of long kickouts. We've seen a few short ones there from Meath, just to try and get that primary possession and get a bit of control of the game. But it is kind of contrasting styles at the moment.
0: Stephen Sherlock is the man to take this free. It's a 13-metre free. He's positioned to the left of the goalposts from his hands. Yep. Yep, slots it over. He had a 2 point earlier on in the game. That brings his tally up to 3 with 18 minutes gone. It's the sort of time in the game where they might have a water break if they were going to have one like they had in the rugby earlier, but no provision for them this evening. The ball kicked out by Sean Brennan, but Cork win that back. Away they go. It's opening up for them. Sean MacDonald onto it now, giving it forward, and the ball has gone to the net for Cork there. Oh, it's not quite gone in yet. It's hectic defending from Meath, and they're rewarded a free out. Oh, there was big drama there.
1: What a save. Oh my God. Cork steal the kick out. They're true. You think there's no one better. You want Mark Cronin is on the ball. There's a nice little shimmy. Thought he got around the goalie, but looked like Sean Brennan got the hand on it, and then a hit off the post, rebounded out, and Meath are now on the attack. What an opportunity there for Cork to steal a kick out and turn it into a goal, and they missed it.
0: Yeah, head and hand stuff from Cronin there after that passage of play. So it remains 7 points to Cork, 5 points to Meath. 19 minutes gone in the game. It seems certain that Cork were going to be in for a goal there, but they didn't arrive. And down the left wing come Meath now with Kieran Caulfield. Caulfield stalling it for a moment, bring it out across the 65, and the ball with Matthew Costello. Costello comes up towards the 2 point arc, gives it back to Rory Kinsella. Rory,
1: oh my,
0: lands it.
1: What a score right in front of us here, Porrick. And he's keeping on. He's going to keep on shooting, but it looks things, Kinsella. He's had a few opportunities. I think that's his second score. That's a two-pointer, obviously. But and he's had two wides as well. But that was a peach on the wrong side, curled over the red spot again. Brilliant score there. And what a turnaround from a goal chance one end to a two-pointer for Meath and the other.
0: 20 minutes gone in the game. Meath get it at midfield there with Kieran McBride. Also comes now to Donal Keoghan, threading it through there to Owen Frayne. Frayne now on the 65 at the moment, taking a bounce. We're right beside the Corkon rugby grounds as well, behind our backs to Temple Hill, famous sporting venue in Cork. And Matthew Costello, the next man onto us, just taking the sting out of this attack and eventually moving the ball out to the left towards Kieran Caulfield again, dancing his way through. Ball is outside the arc as it's struck in. Ah, the Meath fans

0: like that one from James Conlon, the orange flag, two-pointer.
1: That is a beautiful score. What about making an impression? What about saying, start me, because he's after starting today and he's making the most of it. James Conlon with a two-pointer to add to his other 2 points that he scored already, I think. But really lively, had a little pocket in front of the arc. Didn't think he was going to take it on. Absolutely beautiful strike there from James Conlon.
0: 9 points to Meath, 7 points to Cork. 21 minutes gone in the game, and the Cork goalkeeper, Patrick Doyle from Knocknagree, goes long with his kick out. He's confident that Paul Walsh can break this down. That's what's happened. And away comes Maurice Shanley. Shanley already on the score sheet for Cork. Across it comes to Colm O'Callaghan, past the 45. Shanley takes it off him again. Well, comfortable going forward, Shanley, even though he's wearing number two. Still, he goes forward. Shanley loses his footing momentarily, kicked in. The goalkeeper is there in a heap on the ground, and the umpire flags that it's going to be a 45.
1: Yeah, I'm not sure the goal chance was on there. Especially after what just happened previously, I think Cork just needed a score just to get back into a bit of scoreboard pressure and get back into this game. Kind of that couple of passes of play just slipped away from them, but they do have the opportunity here, obviously, from the 45, but they kind of forced that goal chance.
0: Naturally enough, it will be Stephen Sherlock to take this, but it's going to be a delay while they treat the injured players in the goal mouth. The umpire still has his hand up, and now he takes it down. It was a long signal. It's just so that everybody was clear that it was going to be a 45. All the injured parties are upstanding again, and Stephen Sherlock places the ball on the ground. It's slightly to the right of centre. This glorious evening, and Sherlock hands and hips just waiting for the official instruction now that he can proceed with this 45. At the moment, Cork are trailing by 2 points in the game. Sherlock studying it. The referee well positioned close to the goal. And now striking it off the ground, Sherlock. And yeah, the umpire on the left has nodded over to the other man, the white coat, to put up the white flag.
1: Yeah, lovely strike there from Sherlock. They recovered that. Now it's about Cork just getting a few possessions in a row. Stealing another kick out would be great and get a bit of pressure, because they were on top there. And just them two plays, them two pointers from me, and just put them in the ascendancy.
0: Former Dublin star Paul Flynn, our big match analyst on Saturday Sport today. Meath have got the ball moving at midfield with Charlie O'Connor. Charlie moving it back behind him over there. Over it comes now for Meath, and a hard challenge has brought Cian McBride to the ground. Claimed back by Cork with O'Callaghan. That was a fairly robust passage of play, but Cork inject speed into their attack. We're keeping an eye on Luke Fahey, who's moving menacingly down the left wing. That ball has been moved now to Luke Fahey. Jinking footwork from Fahey, and he's going to kick it further out from the goal, and he's given it out now to Ian Maguire, the Cork captain for this fixture. Now it's with Paul Walsh, the Kanturk man. Back it goes now. Walsh moving forward as Colm O'Callaghan holds it up for the moment. Clock coming just past 22 minutes of play. And Cork with Chris Oak-Jones wearing number 14, but way out from the goal. He's on the 45 at the moment. Goes through the middle. Chris Oak getting away from the challenge. He's on the advantage. Ball comes into land there, so it is going to be called back for the free.
1: Yeah, it's a free just right in front of the post, 30 yards out. But it's all because of an absolutely astronomical hit from Colm O'Callaghan on Cian McBride in the middle of the field. As fair a shoulder as you will see, cleanly turned the ball over from the hit. Brilliant, put Cork back on the attack. Absolutely, that's exactly what you want to see in this game. We're looking out for more physicality, and we got it there for sure.
0: It's one of the most highly anticipated games of the day already. Donegal beat Kerry by 10 points in Killarney in the first game of the day, and later on Galway will be entertaining Kildare in Salt Hill, where I'm sure the traffic will be bumper to bumper with all the activities going on in Salt Hill today. So we're getting ready now for this free, straightforward free to be taken by Sherlock outside the D at the moment, a couple of steps back from the D. Referee taking up position. He's the notebook out as well. Thought he was going to call somebody over there. No. So it is Sherlock now in towards the city goal, shuffling forward with this free. Usually very accurate. The right foot, the ball, heading all the way over. And that's getting a great applause from the Cork fans.
1: Yeah, lovely score there. That's his fifth point. He had eight in the league final. When he put on a clinic, a lot of them came from play. It's been from the frees so far. But Cork have a really hard press on here now. Four up. They're really going to force Sean Brennan along with this one. They'd love to steal another kick out here and get the momentum.
0: Brennan.
1: Oh, brilliant kick out.
0: Yeah, he positioned it perfectly. Out towards the left side, and it comes Meath retaining it. And it comes out now to Ronan Ryan. Ronan wearing number 17. Start of the game. To remind you, five changes made by the Meath management just before throw-in here in Parky Rin. Meath yet to break outside their own 20-metre line.

0: As they now come up to the 45, the Royals so disappointed not to have made the Leinster final. They were knocked out of the quarter-final stage of the provincial campaign. Kieran Caulfield along the 65, he comes for the Royals. Across now to Owen Frayn, the captain. 11 minutes to go to half-time. Frayn cutting his way along the 65, taking a solo. And now the Royals get ready to move. The kick pass is delivered up towards the scorers up front. Jordan Morris is there. The Corkman's gone down in the heap. Morris is making a surging run forward onto his left foot, chipping over the score, and that's put Meath into a one-point lead.
1: It's an absolutely beautiful score, and I spoke earlier on about their willingness to kick the ball. Costello played a lovely little kick pass in there to Coffey. He laid the ball off to Morris, and he I wouldn't say he checked the run, but he left a bit on the Cork defender who was picking up Morris. Morris got through then, slipped it over the bar. Really, really good score there from Meath.
0: Cork goalkeeper has delivered his kick out towards the sideline. It wasn't too much inside the sideline. Maguire has it there for them. It was perfectly positioned from the Cork point of view, right on the sideline. Over towards Brian O'Driscoll it comes. Now the next man is Tommy Walsh. Walsh anxious again to get the ball over towards Luke Fahey, who's found himself in space again. Fahey soloing down towards the corner with the ball. And now he's given it over to Mark Cronin. Cronin back towards Fahey. Fahey closing in on goal. Oh, it stopped somehow on the line there. And these look like they are going to clear the ball somehow, and now they get the free out.
1: Another brilliant run there from Luke Fahey along the line. He got through, he did everything right, he took his extra bounces to create a bit of time for himself, but Sean Brennan got back and got a brilliant save again. Another goal chance missed from Cork, and now Meath are on the attack again. Can they turn this into another punishing blow from them on the other end of the pitch?
0: So Brennan, the goalkeeper, again denying Cork a goal in this match. It's 26 minutes gone. Meath coming up to the centre of the pitch with the ball. The player having it there is Rory Kinsella. Kinsella kicking it back further behind him here. Little bit of a breeze judging by the trees across Boreen the Manor Road as we peer out from the box. Over to Owen Frayn it comes. Frayn bottled up there, has the option to go back to Brian Menton with it. The ball played at speed to Matthew Costello. Route one, the referee's giving Meath an advantage, but they're getting ready to shoot now with Owen Frayn onto his left foot from outside the 2-point arc. Oh, brilliantly done.
1: Oh my, what a score. They had the advantage, they didn't force it, which what you're seeing a lot of teams do is just having a Hail Mary of a shot. Costello played a beautiful pass, a diagonal ball into Condon, who's making some absolutely brilliant runs inside, showing so hard. He laid this one off to Frayn right on top of the arc, on top of the 2-point arc, and he put it over the red spot again. But it was another punishing blow from Cork. One end having a goal, and then they concede a 2-pointer at the opposite end. And now Meath are on the attack again. But it's these type of momentum turns that Cork need to just address. Need to be able to keep the scoreboard ticking over, not forcing the goals, because they have the opportunity here with Meath to be able to keep attacking the space inside.
0: It's 6 o'clock, live on Radio 1. The ball put through now for Kieran Caulfield, slipping it low into the net, and Meath strike for a goal right on 6 o'clock.
1: What a goal. Oh my God, a beautiful pass played in. Caulfield made a ghosting run inside. No Cork player picked him up, and he slotted beautifully past Patrick Doyle into Cork net, who had no chance. But again, it's those momentum turns, Pádraig. At one end, Cork should have been the ones applying the scoreboard pressure, and it's Meath who are after punishing them now with one goal and a 2-pointer, when at the other end Cork had a chance for a goal themselves.
0: So it puts a bit of daylight between the teams. One goal and 12 points to Meath, 9 points to Cork. 27 minutes gone in the opening half. The goalkeeper, no doubt, little rattled by that goal. Patrick Doyle and Meath come again, surging forward with Jordan Morris. They've claimed that Cork kick out. Away they come now with Rory Kinsella. Next man onto it is Matthew Costello. They're going for a 2-point effort now with Owen Frayn. Oh, they're really making hay here.
1: Oh, my God. Owen Frayn. They won the kick out. They just have the ascendancy now. They're on the balls of their feet. They're putting the pressure on. Cork was a little bit flat now. The last time Owen Frayn kicked the ball over with his left foot, this time he decided just to do the exact same thing on his right. Brilliant score.
0: So two quick 2-pointers from Owen Frayn. Cork look like a team that need the half-time whistle here. Patrick Doyle, the Cork goalkeeper, has given the kick out. Out it comes now to David Buckley for Cork. Rattled, having missed their goal chances and now conceding one. It will ask questions of them. The team that lost the Munster final by 8 points in Killarney. And there was a lot of downbeat Cork fans that they weren't closer to Kerry in the provincial decider. Paul Walsh has the ball for Cork in search of a score. They come past the D now, breaking through. The ball hoofed towards the post and

0: There is a much needed score from Chris Oak-Jones.
1: I think it might have been Paul Walsh. I'm not sure. So a lovely score off his left foot there. Broke through after getting a kick out that was really needed. And they got themselves back into it. And that's what Cork need to do. They need to get themselves back into this game because it is slipping away from them at the moment.
0: 114 to 10 points. It's about 6 minutes to go to the half-time hooter. We didn't hear any hooter rehearsals. A lot of grounds to be arriving early. They are testing out the hooter beforehand. Over it comes to Donal Keoghan. Keoghan giving the hand pass over to Jordan Morris. Morris trying to change direction. The Cork man on him is Daniel O'Mahony. Now for Meath, they come through with James Conlon, and Conlon's effort has failed to find the target, so it remains 114 to 10 points.
1: Yeah, Meath are just playing with a swagger now. They found the rhythm, and on that occasion James Conlon just pushed that one wide. Wouldn't have put it past him to put it over the half that he's having. But for Cork, they're going out of games too much. Same against Kerry, same in the league final, where they have these passages where they just don't get the scoreboard ticking over. Meath are through.
0: Yeah, James Conlon now for the Royals has time to pick his spot, and he gets a score. A hugely concerning patch for Cork.
1: Again, lost the kick out. Every time they lose their kick out, they actually look wide open. They look wide open for goals. On that occasion, Conlon just slipped it over the bar from a similar position that he just kicked one wide, probably a little bit of a better angle. But they look so open when they're losing these kick outs. They're really under pressure now, and they need to win one and get a controlled possession on the other end.
0: Patrick Doyle's kick again. It's repeat scenario. Cork losing their kick out to a now rampant Meath. Kieran Caulfield shovels the ball forward. Keoghan is on the move. The player that has it is Matthew Costello, getting it into the scoring zone and making certain of another Meath point.
1: He's had a fantastic first half for a guy who's been out with a bad hamstring injury, as I mentioned, and he'll absolutely be delighted with that score. Simple tap over, but again, it's just all from the origin of all their scores is from that kick out press. They've got the towers across the middle, Menton, they've got McBride, they're breaking the ball. Meath are the hungrier team on the ground. Cork need a kick out.
0: And they are backing Paul Walsh to collect it. He came to the 45 to gather the ball, so Cork at least have possession now, and they can build out from the back with Luke Fahey. Across it comes to Daniel O'Mahony from Knocknagree, and ball moving now from 165 to the other. Down the far wing there is Sean MacDonald, right in front of the dressing room complex, and the next man onto it is Sean Meehan from Kiskame. Across it comes now to Ian Maguire, the Cork captain. Stephen Sherlock onto it, and it's Tommy Walsh. Walsh just outside the two-point arc. Cork in a bit of a sticky patch at the moment. Across it comes to Chris Oak-Jones. This is a rather laboured attack from the Rebels. It comes now to Ian Maguire. Now it's Chris Oak-Jones, head down as he seeks to make ground. He has made ground, all right. He's got away from the Meath challengers onto his left foot. And that was surely a much-needed point.
1: It's a brilliant point, and it's a needed point. And it started off with an excellent run from Walsh to win the kick-out, get them into controlled attacks. And once they get up there, they are creating pockets to get their shots off.
0: The big men go up to contest the kick out. Nobody's cleanly caught it there. It's gone out over the far side in front of the dugouts, and Sean Meehan is over there to get this line ball in for Cork, playing it across to Paul Walsh, who's immediately under pressure as he gathered that ball and sends a long distance kick pass across to Daniel O'Mahony. Mahoney firing it forward to David Buckley, Newcestown town man, in from the start in the Cork team today, wandering forward. About 60 out from the goal at the moment. It's 116 to 11 points. That's the advantage that Meath have built up as we edge closer to the halftime break. Mark Cronin soloing infield for John Cleary's team. A few spectators are already up in front of us to get out early. And Chris Oak-Jones is there. They're heading for the Shuppa Moor down at the far terrace down the right-hand side. Over to Colm O'Callaghan it comes. Now it is Brian O'Driscoll. O'Driscoll to Kavanagh. This is to O'Callaghan. This nice combination play. Cork steaming in. The ball bouncing around at the goal mouth. Oh, it's consternation inside. And Meath have won it again. It just won't go in.
1: Oh, that was Chris Oak-Jones who made a good run. He had no options really, so he just lobbed the ball across the square. But it was Meath who picked the ball up. Again, goal chance. Half a goal chance maybe. Is he over the line? Yes, so what happened there was Meath were breaking through and it was the Cork defender, yeah, it was Sean Meehan who actually just went across the halfway line and they had a three up, so it's a free to Meath. It's obviously not a free in front of the arc, it's just because he went to play the ball, it's a free from that point.
0: Charlie O'Connor is it for the Royals. They'll be highly satisfied with their first half of work here in Cork Urine, big weekend of sport in the Southern Capital. The Cork Hurlers will be playing Clare tomorrow afternoon at 4 o'clock. All tickets snapped up for that game, none to be had. Not quite a full house here, but still an atmospheric location for the game. Owen Frame has it for Meath. Now it's Donald Keoghan flying down the left wing in front of the covered terrace. We've about a minute to go till the hooter sounds, so this could well be the last attack, and Meath determined to ensure that it ends with a score. Keane McBride has laid it off. Back past the 45 they come towards Matthew Costlow. Costlow take a second or two. Close by him is Jordan Morris. Just over 30 seconds remaining now in this opening spell of the game, and still Morris brings it to the 45, kick passes it to Owen Frayne, 55 out from the Cork goal. The next player onto it is Kieran Caulfield. Caulfield not quite at the 45 this stage. Jordan Morris is there. Now they need to hurry up here because they have 10 seconds remaining. The ball given through there to Sean Coffey, steaming through. Oh, stopped by the legs of one of the Cork defenders, who was almost another goal from me. The hooter is about to sound here to bring the half to an end. It's 116 to 11 points.
1: Yeah, last play of the game, Jordan Morris played a hand pass over the top to Sean Coffey. Colm O'Callaghan, who's had a work-like, man-like first half, gets the block on that, which would have been a devastating blow at the half. Look, from my perspective, it's the team with the more energy that are being more punishing on front of the posts that are in front here in Meath. Cork had plenty of opportunities in that half. If they had kept the scoreboard ticking over, you know, they might have capitalised on it. But now we're in a situation where they're behind, they're deservedly behind. Meath are going in now with their tails up.
0: And Meath leading by 8 points. The halftime score here in Páirc Uaireann: 1 goal and 16 points to Meath, 11 points to Cork.
2: Orrick, Paul, thank you both very much. Just to bring you up to date with the Tailteann Cup matches, 8 minutes played in round 2A between Offaly and Down. Offaly leading Down by 5 points to 3. Half-time in round 2B, clash between Leitrim and Carlow. Carlow have a 3-point lead, 9 points to 6. And 50 minutes played in Ennis and Clare leading by the minimum, 1-8 to 10 points. Clare have just scored a point there, so latest score from Ennis. Clare 1-9, Longford 10 points. Let's check in now. The time is 10 past 6. Let's cross to the news desk and to James Healy.
3: Thanks, Shane, and a very good evening from the newsroom. The Social Democrats' Daniel Ennis is well placed to win the Dublin Central by-election following a first count result. Over in Galway West, the indications are that Independent Ireland's Noel Thomas is just ahead of Fine Gael's Sean Kine. A count is anticipated there very shortly. Here's our political correspondent, Micheál Lehane.
4: The Social Democrats' Daniel Ennis now has more than 550 votes to spare over Sinn Féin's Janice Boylan in this, the Sinn Féin party leader's constituency of Dublin Central. However, Mary Lou MacDonald insisted this afternoon that there were no questions over her leadership. There are questions too about the Fianna Fáil leadership as the party's vote hit a new low in Dublin Central, questions that were dismissed by Minister Dara O'Brien. In Galway West, Independent Ireland's Noel Thomas looks to be slightly ahead of Fine Gael's Sean Kine, with Labour's Helen Ogbu much further back in third place. There is a long way to go in this count, but Sean Kine is seen as the most likely winner at this point, as he is viewed as being transfer-friendly. A win here for Fine Gael would buck the trend of governments typically losing by-elections.
3: A group of Irish citizens who had been detained by Israeli forces while on a Gaza-bound aid flotilla have arrived back in Ireland. The 11 activists were greeted by hundreds of people at Dublin Airport. Eleanor Burnhill reports.
5: There was a loud cheer and then a surge of relief as 11 of the 14 Irish people forcibly detained in Israel arrived back into the arms of their loved ones at Dublin Airport today. Among them, the President's sister, Dr. Margaret Connolly, who said she'd promised her children she would return safely, but was heartbroken for the Palestinian prisoners left behind. At a press briefing, activists detailed the injuries they'd suffered. One woman, Louise McCormack, said she'd briefly lost consciousness during their ordeal as she fell forward onto her forehead. The Department of Foreign Affairs says all appropriate assistance is being offered to the activists, who were greeted by a crowd of more than 400 supporters, including friends and family. The group says they now want the focus to return to the people of Gaza and their plight. Eleanor Burnhill, RTE News at Dublin Airport.
3: 10 more African countries are at risk of being affected by a severe Ebola virus outbreak, which began in the Democratic Republic of Congo, according to the African Union's health agency. More than 700 people have been exposed to the Ebola virus, with more than 170 suspected deaths recorded. Kate Varley of our foreign staff.
6: The rapid spread of Ebola is being fueled by insecurity and high mobility in the region. That's the latest warning from Africa's Centres for Disease Control, as efforts ramp up to contain the outbreak, which began in the Democratic Republic of Congo. 10 more nations, including Ethiopia, Kenya, Rwanda and Tanzania, are now also at risk, according to the experts, as neighbouring countries scramble to implement border controls and testing. Tackling mistrust and misinformation in local communities is also a major challenge, amid reports that a second fire has been started at a treatment centre in the DRC. Up to 18 patients with suspected Ebola may have escaped, according to local health officials.
3: And that's it from the newsroom for the moment.
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8: Hi, this is Andrew Doran Sherlock here with your latest weather update. Well, with high pressure dominating for the next few days, we can expect a lot of warm, dry and sunny weather. So don't forget to be sun smart and to take care if you're in or near water. Now for this evening, it's dry with spells of hazy sunshine for most, but cloudier in parts of the west and northwest with a little drizzle possible. All in light to moderate southwest breezes. So tonight, it'll be dry with long clear spells for most, but again, still that bit cloudier in western and northwestern parts with some drizzle. Some mist and fog patches will form too in just light breezes, and temperatures won't fall below 7 to 12 degrees. Then tomorrow, those cloudier conditions in the west and northwest will start to clear as warm sunshine becomes more widespread. There is the possibility, though, of some sea fog along southern and eastern coasts. Highs of 18 to 23 degrees generally, highest in the east, but it will be a little cooler near southern and western coasts due to light to moderate southwesterly breezes. And that's the forecast. Thank you and have a great evening.
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2: Hey, you're very welcome back to the programme. Barcelona have just taken the lead in the Women's Champions League final. Pyar with the goal. They lead Lyon by 1-0, 58 minutes played in that one. Meade leading Cork 116 to 11 points at half time in their All-Ireland football clash. We get Austin O'Malley's thoughts on that very shortly and bring you second half commentary. But earlier, Leinster's wait for a fifth Champions Cup continues, and on the evidence of this afternoon, it could go on even longer. Leo Cullen's side were destroyed by a rampant Bordo Begley, who were utterly dominant as they defended their title with a 41-19 win in Bilbao. After the match, head coach Leo Cullen spoke to Michael Corcoran.
19: With Leo Cullen, Leo, commiserations. The final scoreline paints a picture, and at the end of the day, to be fair to Bordeaux, they were the better team today.
20: Yeah, exactly. It was just way more clinical in terms of the execution of the opportunities that they're out there. So, and on the flip side of that, listen, we had a ton of opportunities, but we just were nowhere near clinical enough. So, and that's in lots of different things, whether it's close in line, it's not executing, you know, scrum close in, you know, some tap penalties not quite executing. So yeah, listen, it's usually for

0: frustrating. Bordeaux, we know, they're a very, very good team, quality team, and listen, champions last year, they're even stronger, I believe, this year, so they're continuing to improve. And yeah, there was opportunities there in the first half where we give up some very soft scores, don't we? So intercept is obviously the most obvious one, but there's another ball chipped over the top and don't deal with it, bouncing ball, and they were making those breaking balls, those scraps opportunities theirs, and hence they built the lead that they built. So and that's the bit we need to reflect on. Okay, listen, if we have our time back, how can we get better at executing number one and then dealing with some of those loose balls, those scraps that we talk about, which is such a big part of the game now.
1: It's a pressure cooker environment that the lads are operating in outside there, and you know, when they put pressure on you, sometimes people make, I don't say strange decisions, but then you kind of don't go through your normal thought process.
0: Yeah, listen, the conditions are quite difficult out there, weren't they? Like, as in, you know, obviously it's a sunny day, but the heat is out there. Like, first and foremost, like, it's an amazing occasion. Like, you drive into the ground and see the Leinster flags. Listen, you're in the north of Spain, and listen, there's thousands of fans. So, like, big thank you to the people that follow us. And every player, staff member will have their different story of people that are here to support them. And, like, it's an amazing thing to be part of. But, yeah, listen, it builds this pressure cooker, and there's a huge Bordeaux following out there, and you know, it's like a home game in many respects for them, so up the road. But listen, that's part of this business, isn't it? If you want to be successful at the top end, you need to be able to deal with that, and listen, Bordeaux were just that little bit better than dealing with that than we were today.
1: I know we're kind of in the embers of the final whistle, but I mean, how do you turn a page on this and kind of move on to what's next, if you understand what I mean?
0: Yeah, like we just talked about it in the dressing room there. Like, it's really, you're reflecting on, okay, listen, you're part of an amazing occasion here. Like, it's incredible. Like, in terms of what we drove in there today and the atmosphere out in the field, like, it's incredible. And as I said, like, a huge thanks to Leinster following for being here with us. And, like, there's such a close bond with people that are in the crowd there for us. What's the next thing? The next thing is going to be Lions next week. So you play a final, we get ready for a quarter final next week. It's unusual. So win, lose or draw, that was going to be a little bit of the message, wasn't it? So Lions have had a week of prep, getting ready for us. We have not been a week of prep for Lions because we've been very focused on this. But at some point during the week ahead, we need to turn the page and just get on to the next challenge. Because listen, today it's done, unfortunately. We would have loved to have been up on the podium there, but we're not. We just need to kind of lick our wounds and move on very, very quickly.
1: And just a final question. I mean, you spoke in the week and over the last couple of weeks about how difficult this competition is to win. And we saw that here. But in fairness to Bordeaux, they're a champion team.
0: Absolutely, yeah. Like, it's incredible. Like, any team that wins, it's like they deserve it. Like, and they've come off the back of, you know, being Bath in the semi-final, obviously champions of England, and won the Challenge Cup last year. And then you have Toulouse, who are six-time winners, who they also beat in the quarterfinals, obviously whatever teams they played before that as well. So being away to South Africa as an example, and beating the Bulls in Pretoria, which is no mean feat. So listen, they're fully deserving to be the champions. So well done to Noel McNamara and his team.
2: Leinster head coach Leo Cullen speaking to Michael Corcoran and Bilbao after defeat in the final. Bordeaux were utterly rampant. Mead were fairly rampant in that first half as well. Austin O'Malley 116 to 11 points against Cork and Páirc Rinn. Fairly one-sided first half.
3: Yeah, well, certainly the second quarter there, Meath have just literally ratcheted up, and I think they've profited heavily off just stealing a lot of Cork kickouts and turning it into dividend at the other end. Particularly, like, they ratcheted up the pressure there, and they clipped over three or four two-pointers there. Just looking
2: when they got the goal and on frame, the space he was getting, and then just to kick a two-pointer so nonchalantly with his right and then left as well, it's just incredible.
3: Yeah, no, incredible. He's an incredible gifted and skillful player, and we've seen down to the last the couple of seasons that he's in unbelievable form. But Cork will go to the tunnel, you know, very disappointed in terms of, I think, the fade out again, and they have three goal chances behind them as well. They butchered three goal chances, and on the other side of the ball, after those, well, particularly two of those goal chances, Meath hit two-pointers. You know, so it really was a sword. But Cork have faded out of this, big time. And I'm sure John Clear was delighted to get them in to try and maybe reset and to try and get them, to re-energise them, because they just looked a little bit leggy. And Meath were flowing. They were right up and at it. And I suppose, young Conlon, was clipping over a couple of scores, and Matthew Costello back in there again. But the big one for me is just what they've been taking off the Cork kick out, and like, when they do get it, they look like they're straight in, that there's no sort of strategy to really close off space in front of them. So Meath are flowing, they're eight up, and they look in a good place. But we know eight points up in a game like this,

0: points, but the big one for me really will be to try and address the balance on their own kickout and get primary possession and work off that. And like, there are positives there. They have got in through Meath for three goal chances, but we've seen in the past, you know, Cork have been in the situation before where they've left maybe opportunities like that behind, and it is hurting them. So a big reset needed, and they will need to come out of the tunnel there in Parky Rin, re-energised and really go for it. I think they have to.
1: Yeah, credit to the Meath goalkeeper Sean Brennan, some excellent saves as Cork just about to come back out onto the pitch. We'll get you back over to Parky Rin very shortly to Paul Flynn and Pádraig Lodge. Just broader picture for Meath, do you feel they're still harnessing the hurt from missing out a Leinster Championship title, considering so many were already tipping before a ball was even thrown in?
0: Yeah, I think, and I think this evening would be a big part of that in terms of a response, and Robbie Brennan would be looking for that, because like, you know, I don't think any of us probably seen, you know, Westmeath maybe doing what they've done outside of the people of Westmeath, and internally there was obviously great belief, but a lot of people obviously had pinned on Meath to win a Leinster final, they thought, just with the progress they'd made over the couple of years. So I think this evening, like, that this could be a bit of a statement performance, you know, from the group to say that they still have big designs on this championship and what's coming. So I'm sure they've had, you know, internal conversations around that, and that could be a big frame they put around this evening in terms of getting themselves back up and in a flare up that, like, we haven't gone away, you know.
1: Yeah, would you want to harness that, or would you want to park it? I'm always interested to get into the brain of well-regarded manager like yourself, Austin.
0: Yeah, and it's always about what can you draw from it, you know, like in victory or defeat, you know, you've got to be able to take something away from it that you can harness the emotion and the energy of players going in, and I'm sure, like, they'd have done their review on the Westmeath game and so on, and look at that and then trying to frame maybe the next one in terms of getting a response from them. And look, Robbie Brennan, he's a quality coach, so I'm sure that they will be using that, you know, to really get a higher level of performance out of their team.
1: Is the gap going to close then? Are we going to see a strong start to the second half from Cork, do you feel?
0: Well, look, I think they have to come with something in terms of they've got to push up and they've got to really go after Meath, which obviously could leave them a little bit maybe more exposed at the back as well, but like, I don't see how that they can come out and, you know, with the same energy and the same set that they went to the tunnel with. So I think they're going to have to go for this without a doubt. And like, looking at their bench, maybe the likes of, I'm not sure how fit he is, he wasn't named in the original 26, but the likes of Brian Hurley, who's always, you know, he's a quality forward to get in there, and he'll ask questions and that. But certainly they probably need to get the ball, they'll need to get Chris Oak-Jones and Stephen Sherlock and Mark Cronin, they need to get more ball in these guys' hands, because these are killers in terms of getting scores. But some, you know, I'd like to see Cork going a little bit more quicker and asking questions off Meath. They had in the first half, as I said, a more kind of a laboured approach in attack, and what you'd call kind of more set. When Meath were set, you know, it was quite ponderous around the arc and that. So they're going to have to go at them a little bit, you know, better angles and better cuts of runs. Get your inside guys on it and really go at it from you know, that first even 5-6 minute block to try and get a score on the board.
1: Okay, well, Meath made Cork wait. They're out on the pitch for quite some time. Meath are back on the pitch. The action's just about to get underway in Parky Rin. Just to bring you up to date with the Tailteann Cup, Offaly leading down 2-12-1-7, actually, interestingly, after 25 minutes in their round 2A clash. In round 2B of the Tailteann Cup, it is Carlow 9 points, Leitrim 6, second half just started there. And into the closing stages in Ennis, Longford leading Clare 116-114. Let's rejoin Paul Flynn and Pádraig Lodge.
2: Thanks very much, Shane. The second half just up and running, and Luke Fahey went for an ambitious effort for Cork, which has resulted in a wide right at the start of the second half. The attendance here, 8,526.
3: Yeah, I think from my perspective now, from Cork, it's about energy. Obviously, they're coming off the back of the provincial final loss. Meath are here with the long break. They're the ones who showed the real energy in the first half. Energy and composure in front of the post for Cork.
2: Rebels raid forward now with David Buckley. Buckley held up there by a pair of Meath defenders, Ian Maguire, moving it down the left wing. Cork with a lot of work to do in the second half to try and change the direction of the match. Back it comes to Buckley again. Dummy solo as he comes through. Stylish build-up play from Buckley. We'll see what the final effort will do. Well, that's brought the home fans up on their feet.
3: And rightfully so. A dummy solo on the 45. Takes one step inside and still outside the two-point arc and kicks it over the bar. This is a guy who's on his starting debut, I believe, for Cork today. And he's shown so well, taken as a leadership score from a Cork perspective.
2: Just what the doctor ordered for Cork at the start of the second half. The Meath goalkeeper, Sean Brennan, takes the kick out. It's won by Cork initially as they raid it forward, but the referee is giving Meath the free, which they take quickly. The goalkeeper scampering back to the goal line. The Cork goalkeeper, now Doyle, is in place. He sees the green players storming forward.

0: Cormac Meath, opportunity of a score for the Royals, and that ball has gone over the bar, so Meath respond immediately with a score at the start of the second half.
1: Lovely score there from Jordy Morris. Well, I can't exactly tell why that ball was turned over there by Brendan Cawley, but yeah, so disappointing there from Cork to give one away, and apologies, it was a one-pointer and not a two-pointer previously from Buckley.
0: 117 to Meath, 12 points to Cork, early stages of the second half, and Tommy Walsh brings Cork forward. He's been marked there by Kieran Caulfield. He's got past Kieran, gives the hand pass out to his left. They're gone inside the 2-point arc. O'Driscoll on the move. O'Driscoll, goal scorer in the Munster final, has won the free. Play continues on an advantage for Cork, and it's going to be called back, so they will have the chance to get another score on the board as they attack the Blackrock end of Páirc Uaireanta in the second half.
1: Yeah, lively start to the first half. Both teams getting opportunities to attack. Cork just looked like they have a little bit more energy about them, like I asked for there when they came out at half-time. Sherlock has a simple enough free here. Again, from a Cork perspective now, it's about compounding scores. It's about getting on top of the kick-out now, on top of the Meath kick-out, and layering on scores, keeping that scoreboard ticking over, because although they are 8 points down, there's plenty of time for them to get back into this if they keep the scoreboard ticking over.
0: And Stephen Sherlock does the business, getting that free for the home team here in Páirc Uaireanta. The debate at half-time was 8 points a manageable deficit, an overturnable deficit for Cork. John Fintan Daly beside us felt it was very much possible that they could turn it around. The ball is with Mark Cronin, and it's being moved forward as well.
1: That, to me, I'll be interested to see what Brendan Cawley does here. He's after bringing in a foul that just happened underneath the stands. Matthew Costello, he pulled down Mark Cronin. To me, it looked like a deliberate pull down. He's given the free in. They're keeping it outside the arc. Brendan Cawley doesn't seem to be taking any further action, but I think that Matthew Costello is lucky there. The linesman's coming over now to talk to Brendan Cawley. I wonder, is he going to maybe tell him that it was a black hair defence?
0: Well, that's a little bit of a conversation going on between Martin McNally and Anthony Nolan. And
1: No.
0: So we're just seeing that they were on the same hymn sheet. So
1: Costello's a lucky man there.
0: And it is going to be Mark Cronin to take this 2-point free for Cork. Two steps outside the 2-point arc. It'll shuffle forward from his hands. He's hoping this one will curl.
1: He's got it.
0: Airborne, and over it goes.
1: Yeah, he's got it. What a score. Tommy Walsh just turned around to the fans and got them going. That's the type of score that could get the Cork fans into this game. You can hear this. It's all after the volume has gone up here. Now it's about Cork responding to that and putting the press on this kick out. Ah, fluky kick out there for sure by Sean Brennan. He miskicked it, and now Meade on the attack.
0: Coffey got it. He gave it to Menton. They break forward now. The attack just thwarted by Cork. A pile of bodies in the large parallelogram, and the Rebels claim it. It is very much a manageable deficit now. Two players have gone down there in the goal mouth. They look like they've banged heads there. Daniel O'Mahony there. He's back up on his feet. The play has moved up towards halfway with Paul Walsh for Cork. Across it comes to Brian O'Driscoll. There's a new lease of life from the Cork ranks, visible and very much palpable around the venue. And Tommy Walsh strides past the Meade 65 with the ball with 5 minutes gone in the second half. Now it's Ian Maguire, the captain, giving it to Chris Oak Jones. Jones has time, so much time, he can lose control of the ball and get it moving again. He was under no pressure as it's transferred to Paul Walsh. Play 55 out from the goal. The player onto it is Buckley. Buckley slaps the ball out to his left to Brian O'Driscoll, making headway right tight to the far sideline. Ball is with Sherlock over there, and he's going to get a free in, brought to ground. Simple call for the referee to make.
1: Sherlock looks lively every time he gets the ball. Meade have not responded well to that. It was actually a foul by Sean Rafferty. I think he might have said something to Brendan Cawley. The ball, it's not as if Stephen Sherlock needs any more help with these frees. He hasn't missed one today. It was probably a straightforward enough free from a little bit of an angle, but now it's a gimme right in front of the post. And look, that would could have went the other way. I think the last kick out, Sean Brennan, Cork had a great press on, and Sean Brennan actually miskicked it, and the guys went on the attack, but Cork got a brilliant turnover. They look very composed in their attacks. There's an intensity about it, or more of an intent about it, but there's still a control about it. And that's important, because in the first half, their controlled attacks were finding gaps in the Meade defence, but they just needed that little bit more composure in front of the post, and so far they've had that in this second half.
0: And the applause there was for that simple tap-over point from the free from Stephen Sherlock, bringing us now to 117 to 16 points. Cork have claimed it in midfield with Ian Maguire galloping forward.

0: Buckley. Buckley onto his right foot. A powerful kick of the ball Buckley. And it's over. A two-pointer as well, if you don't mind.
1: What a score from David Buckley. I got it wrong the last time that he kicked it for a two-pointer. It was only a one. That certainly was a two-pointer. Again, Maguire steals the kick out. Meade are under real pressure on their kick out. David Buckley has been absolutely phenomenal in this game so far, showing the leadership that Cork need.
0: Meade's half-time lead on the verge of being wiped out here as Cork come again, having claimed that ball at midfield. The ball is with Paul Walsh. Back it comes to Ian Maguire. The Meath management wouldn't mind a timeout at this stage just to rectify matters, as they alarmingly have conceded a lot of scores at the start of the second half. Mark Cronin, cross it comes. Cork going further away from the goal at this point. It's with Paul Walsh round the Meath 65. They get another score here. The roof will come off the stand. It's Mark Cronin. Cronin galloping forward. High challenge there. He's on an advantage. Cronin onto his left foot. The ball comes into lands. He doesn't need an advantage. It's gone over for a point.
1: What a score there from Mark Cronin. He identified the mismatch. It was Rory Kinsler who was picking him up. One on one. He had the space. He feigned to go one way. And he took him on his right hand side. He fouled him. Kinsler did. Cronin turns and clips it over. Didn't need the advantage free. He was able to do it himself. Great score from Cork. And there now, they've got all the momentum behind them.
0: Meade's lead is down to a point. And we've only played 8 minutes of the second half. Relievingly for Meade, they have got possession with Matthew Costello. Costello bring the ball up to midfield. The first serious attack for them since the second half began. Costello down the far wing, working it close to the sideline. Still Costello controlling the ball well. Cork content to keep them out near the sideline. Over it comes to Kieran Caulfield. And now the ball is with Rory Kinsella. Kinsella has the option of going at Owen Frayne, and that's spotted. He's transferred it quickly to Frayne. Frayne comes through the two-point arc, down into the corner. The Royals work the ball. Comes through now to James Conlon. Oh, uses an impact sub, but starting today's game, some surprise in that decision. Now they're getting ready to go for a two-pointer. Meade, the high airborne kick towards the post from Rory Kinsella, is not going to go over.
1: Yeah, it just feels like the pressure is on Meade now. Cork are putting ball pressure. They're not giving anything too easy. They're standing their men up. They're making them kick the difficult kicks. And in that instance, Rory Kinsella kicked this one wild. So all the momentum now is with Cork. They are the type of team that play in patches. We've seen that second quarter where they just didn't put enough pressure on the scoreboard, and now they're having a purple patch. They need to keep it going. They need to keep it going across the whole quarters if they're going to get over the line in this one. But what a game of football we have here in Parky Green.
0: And Jack Flynn is on the Meath team wearing number 20, taking the place of Brian Menton. The first change made by the Meath management in this game. Jack well able to kick two-pointers, as he has proven during the course of the league campaign. The goalkeeper getting ready for the signal from the referee. The sunny conditions here at Parky Green. Goalkeeper is Patrick Doyle. The sub-goalkeeper, Michal A. Martin. A big decision for the Cork management to make between the two of them. It's a short kick out from the Cork netminder. Across it comes to the fullback, Daniel O'Mahony. O'Mahony trying to break out from close to his own goal. Offering to take the ball off him is Tommy Walsh. Tommy coming out to the 45. Meade keeping them in there. It's a troublesome scenario for Cork. Daniel O'Mahony decides that a kick pass might be the best option. He's kicked it across the 45.
2: Great
0: that
2: ball.
0: Was, yeah, really skillful easing of the pressure. And now it comes to Paul Walsh. Walsh again puts boot to ball, brings Cork into the Meath half of the pitch. They go forward with Sean MacDonald down the far wing. Now it's Colm O'Callaghan onto the ball. The ball from Sherlock. No. They expect a score from Sherlock.
1: What a score.
0: It's a two-pointer, and Cork have gone into the lead. Remarkable.
1: A remarkable Cork is right. He didn't have a second. He gets the ball. He doesn't think. He doesn't even take a step. He just strikes it over. He's in such form. It's a day for Stephen Sherlock that everything is going to go over the bar. What a score from Stephen Sherlock.
0: It's taken them just 10 minutes, Cork, to wipe out Meade's 8-point half-time lead and go into a 1-point advantage themselves. Ball over on the far sideline with Luke Fahey. Now it's Sherlock again seeking to repeat the dose.
1: Are you kidding me?
0: He's done it.
1: Are you kidding me, Borg? Two in a row from Sherlock. You can just see he's in the flow state. Nothing is going to go wrong from this guy today. Again, he didn't think. He didn't even take time. He took one step and bang, over the red spot again. What a game of football. What a half so far from Cork.
0: Two quick two-pointers from Sherlock. 23 points to Cork, 117 to Meath. The Royals in a bit of a pickle here. They've won a free though on the 45. Jack Flynn involved in that. There's going to be a pause in the play just to check on the Corkman there, and gives us all a chance just to catch up with what's been happening. A pretty frantic start here to the second half.
1: Yeah, it was just a bit of a coming together there with Colm O'Callaghan. 45 yards out,

0: just to the right of the goalposts. It's an opportunity for me just to press reset. Like, this is a purple patch from Cork. It's exactly what we wanted for this game to come alive. But now for me, can they respond to it? Can they be able to regain control of this game? Can they regain control of the kickouts, which they dominated in the first half by stealing 50% or thereabouts of the Cork kickout? So now it's about them trying to reset within the game.
1: That's 3 2-pointers for Stephen Sherlock in this match. Meath have brought their goalkeeper up to take the free. Sean Brennan has come up. The free is around the 45-metre line. Quite warm conditions here. The Boreen Namana Road, the goalkeeper Sean Brennan coming down. He'll be striking into the city end. It's a glorious evening. He's picked up a little bit of grass to get a handle on whatever breeze there is. His team just really faded out a bit at the start of the second half. The score would be desperately required to steady matters. He's, as soon as he struck it, he ran galloping back to his goal. It's a 2-point free, a vital score from the Meath netminder.
0: A vital score and a brilliant score, Porrick. What a beautiful strike off the deck. Again, just to settle Meath down. Now they have the chance. It's Cork who are under pressure to get their kick out off. They've got some lovely kickouts, short kickouts by Patrick Doyle just on the arc, but I'd say this one he's going to push long, because I'm not sure he's going to risk that with the press that Meath have on after that free.
1: Cork outscored Meath by 12 points to 3 in the early stages of the second half. Some scoring difference there, and the Rebels come away now with Paul Walsh turning away from the tackle presented in front of him there by the Meath man Rory Kinsler. Cork for the moment are penned in their 45. Relieving crossfield kick pass comes to Colm O'Callaghan. Now they break away with Tommy Walsh. They obviously believe that they can turn matters around. The teams very tightly marked at the moment. 1:19 to 20, 3 points the score. It's with Sean MacDonald. Across it comes to Chris Oak-Jones. He went for a stylish score. It would have been a quite a score if he'd got it there, but it's gone wide.
0: It was ambitious, to say the least, Pork, wasn't it? Yeah, I don't think he needed to take that shot on, to be honest with you. But I say he's looking around. He's looking at Sherlock kicking him over for fun. He says, I'll have a bit of that. But on that occasion, it was probably the wrong option.
1: Sean Brennan has got his kick out away quickly for Meath. Cork have it in their hands, but they had to give the ball back. The solo one goal was taken by Kieran Caulfield. Caulfield bringing pace to the Meath ranks as they seek to get a score. It's gone straight inside to a man who's well able to get a score. Shot coming in from James Conlon, and it's gone wide. It's a jeering, sort of a sarcastic cheer from the Cork fans.
0: Yeah, maybe justified, to be honest, which I think he couldn't miss in the first half, but I didn't see the free. I didn't think it was a free in the middle of the field. Cork, for me, they won the kick out. Brendan Cawley felt that Meath deserved a free. I didn't see anything in it, but on this occasion, James Conlon, he missed, which is uncharacteristic for him after the game he's had so far.
1: Colm O'Callaghan has the ball for Cork. A great rivalry between these teams in the late 80s and early 90s, and now they're re-engaging in battle. They have met already here in Páirce Uaireann in the regular league stages. Cork won, and then Meath won in Croke Park when they met in the Division 2 final. Sean MacDonald has the ball for Cork. Up to the 20-metre line he comes. He's out in the left wing, though. Not a real scoreable prospect at this point. Brian O'Driscoll takes it back out to Ian Maguire, the Cork captain. Solming across the pitch, ready to take it off from his Chris Oak-Jones. Jones now took a little bounce as he shifts it over to Ian Maguire. Maguire approaching the 20-metre line. The ball is in flight, and with a little assistance from the left upright, the ball goes over.
0: And he gave a little fist pump there because he knew it was a big score. It was a leadership score. Chris Oak-Jones made such a beautiful run there. It was a little angled run, only 5 yards. He took two defenders with him, and he slipped the ball over the both of their heads to Ian Maguire, who was rushing on, and he clipped it over. He took the post to knock it in. But what a score.
1: Ian Maguire and Kian McBride very close by each other, the men marking each other, a little bit of a getting to know each other there as the ball is delivered out to the kick out. The Meath man has gone down there, and been spoken to now is David Buckley. He's been called over by the referee, David Cawley, so we'll see what Brendan Cawley. It's a yellow card for David Buckley, and play will resume with this free out to Meath. Buckley just getting a bit of clarification from the referee. Now we're ready for the Meath free out. The referee going in to just give instructions to the Meath man. 49 minutes gone in the game. 24 points to Cork. Meath 1:19.
0: Yeah, really interesting. Like, Meath have played their trump card, and Jack Flynn coming on already. They're on the attack here now, but the trump card for Cork is Hurley. When are we going to see him? And he'll lift the crowd for sure.
1: Yeah, it's a big option for them. He was drafted in just before throw into the 26. The ball played forward to Kian McBride. Ooh. And Cork have claimed it back there. It seemed that McBride was about to engineer a score for the Royals, but the momentum is with Cork big time. David Buckley, across it comes now to Tommy Walsh. making headway up to the Meath 45. It comes, playing the ball out to his left to Chris Oak-Jones. Jones being shadowed there by Sean Rafferty, the Meath number three. He's still going to go for the score. He lands on the deck and it's going to be called back for a free in.
0: He's got a free. He was just infringed just as he kicked the ball. Delighted to see that free given, because it's a pet hate of mine when a guy is just about to go for the shot and he's forced over. I think Brendan Cawley is bringing this forward now as well. But on the other end of the field, what we've seen was Keane McBride, and we're seeing a bit of handbags here now in the middle of the pitch here. Cork, they must have been hearing what was going on down in Killarney, and they said, we can bring a bit of that intensity to this too, but there's a bit of handbags going on there. Sorry, I was just saying, Keane McBride was broke through, looked like he had a goal chance beckoning, and it did seem he just got tugged back. The referee didn't see it, but Cork went down the other end now, and they have the free, and they're going to get a point, obviously, from Sherlock right in front of the post. His 12th of the day, I believe.
1: So Stephen Sherlock firing it over from right in front of the post. And there's a yellow there. A yellow card has been shown to Kieran Caulfield of Meath. His point goes over, and there was a lot of activity around midfield as well, with some pushing and shoving. The referee just gave instructions into them to cut it out. There was no need for him to intervene any more than that. The ball claimed at midfield by Meath, and away they come now, surging forward. For them is Rory Kinsler. Back across it comes to Owen Frayne. Frayne bringing it up to the 20 for Meath. Down into the corner it comes. They're getting ready to shoot for a score here. The ball's slotted over by James Conlon, and it's a point for the travelling team. Our score after 50 minutes here in Páirc Éireann: Cork 25 points, Meath 1 goal and 20 points.
0: And it was a lovely score. It was a well worked score, this type of simple score that they needed. Keane McBride leapt high right in front of us here, catched the ball at the apex. Rory Kinsley did well, just running through the middle, slipped it off to James Conlon, the informed forward for Meath today.
1: Great battle in progress here. Colm O'Callaghan had it at midfield for Cork, and there's a Meath man gone down, and he's being called over, Colm, by the referee. Let's see what action the referee takes. Oh, it's a straight red card.
0: Oh.
1: So gasps go up from Paul Flynn and from the crowd.
0: I'm sorry, the response there is because I just didn't see a red card in that. I seen it right in front of us here. Colm O'Callaghan wins the ball. It was Kinsley who came towards him to tackle him. And Cawley must have believed that O'Callaghan had the elbow up. I just didn't see it clearly, but what a decision. He was very assured. He made decision within seconds. Didn't need to speak to his Lions man, so he's seen something. And he's after making a big call here now. Colm O'Callaghan, who's having a really big game in the middle of the field, is now sent off.
1: One of the most influential players in the Cork ranks dismissed. Meath are having to look there to see if Rory Kinsler is okay. He's coming down to the sideline, and he'll be brought over to be patched up, it looks like. There's boos are ringing around. The Cork fans not at all happy that they're going to have to play the rest of the match a man down. 120 to Meath, 25 points to Cork. We wonder, would that be a significant decision in the game? It's a nosebleed, it looks like. That's what's been dealt with over there. Owen Frayne, the captain for Meath, has the ball.
2: Red.
1: That's going to add a bit of spice to matters. And we're already looking like they might boil over. So Owen Frayne, inside the 65, decides to loft a wreck ball in there to the edge of the square, but it's well read by Brian O'Driscoll, only for the referee to give a free.
0: That, again, I'm questioning that decision. The ball went in on top of the full back line. I think it's Keane McBride, is it, that went down? Yellow card given to Brian O'Driscoll. I didn't see a whole pile in that either. Maybe I have my Cork glasses on today, because the two decisions I think were slightly harsh for Cork. A little bit away from us, so it was kind of hard to see exactly what happened. Maybe it was a flailing hand.
1: It's Paul Flynn, the former Dublin player, with our analysis. You're in Páirc Éireann. So play about to resume with a Meath free. It'll be straight in front of the post. Owen Frayne already has the ball in his hand, and it's 2 points of an advantage held by Cork. This would get one back. The delay is for the Meath man just being patched up. Crowd still digesting that sending off. The whispers going around, the discussions about it. Frank Murphy in front of us, one of the best known figures in Cork administration, serving from the, well, I call them the posh seats here in Páirc Éireann.
0: Just seen a replay there, and Brian O'Driscoll was out in front. It was Matthew Costello who was just slipped in behind him. He put his arm up. Costello was behind him. He didn't even see him. It wasn't as if he intentionally hit him in the head. He did catch him in the head, but he was out in front. Again, a soft free. I'm not sure it was a yellow card either, but it's going to give Mead now the opportunity through Frayne to get them within 1 point of this game with an extra man. You'd have to say they're favourites from this point.
1: Won't Frayne clip

0: just over the point from close to the goalposts. 51 minutes on the clock. Now it's even tightened further. 25 points to Cork, 121 to Meath. The kick out coming from the Cork goalkeeper, Patrick Doyle from Knocknagree, looking for a bit of movement out the pitch. He's telling them to clear away out the middle. They've gone breaking over towards the stand sideline now. O'Mahony and Meehan is coming out towards Morris Shanley with the ball. He's outnumbered there, but he has the ball, juggling with it, but gets Cork moving. Good take by Shanley. Under pressure from both sides, the Corkman has got the ball moving. Up but forward it comes now to Chris Oak Jones. Jones transferring it to Tommy Walsh. Well, fist it back again to Chris Oak Jones in from the stand side and almost up to midfield. Back it comes to Brian O'Driscoll. Driscoll getting past Owen Frayn across the pitch. They work it over towards Morris Shandy. It comes and down that far sideline is Sean MacDonald. Big burst of pace from him. And they kick it low back to O'Driscoll. It comes on the 65 and he gives it to Paul Walsh, who's over his right shoulder. Cork just winding down a little bit of time here. 52 minutes on the clock. It's winner on the day. We'll have to get a winner this evening, with the provision for extra time and a penalty shootout if required. Brian O'Driscoll laying it across to Ian Maguire. It's a necklace of passes by Cork. Back and forth they come with it. Over to Chris Oak Jones. Taking it off him is Mark Cronin. Cronin, unopposed, coming in along the 65, decides to kick it forward. Cross it comes now to Chris Oak Jones, shuffling his way past two defenders. There's space for a shot here. He's not going to take it on. He's going to bring it right up to a central position, giving it back behind him to Luke Fahey. Fahey booting it in towards the post. And there is no cheer from the Cork fans up on the terrace. It's gone wide.
1: It's just gone wide, and Cork needed that. Good play from Cork, just keeping it calm, trying to run down the clock a little bit. But when I just seen a replay there of the Colin McCallaghan incident, for me it's never a red card. He catches the kick out, he puts his hand up, he catches Kinsella on the head, granted, but not even, I had a question, even if it's a free, definitely not a red card in my opinion.
0: Sean MacDonald has been taken off the Cork team and he's been replaced by Rory Dean, an experienced player from the Bantry Blues Club. The kick out will be coming from Sean Brennan, the Meath goalkeeper. The match delicately poised here, but Cork are a man down following the dismissal and a straight red card of Colm O'Callaghan. Here comes the kick out now from the Meath goalkeeper. Towards the 45 it comes. It was well contested there by Luke Fahey, but didn't manage to get his hands on it, and Meath come away with it. Cross it comes. The bouncing ball could favour Cork over there. O'Driscoll came close to collecting the ball, but it is still with Meath. Cross it comes to Kieran Caulfield. And the ball is moved now to Sean Coffey, getting ready to move, demanding the ball almost over there. Is Rory Kinsella. Kinsella has got it now. The run continued by Coffey up ahead of him. Kinsella rounding his way past Rory Dean, not long on the field. And that's a wide from quite a scoreable position.
1: Yeah, good opportunity there for Kinsella. I'm not sure whether he needed to take that shot on. He was under a little bit of pressure. He has been missing a few today, which is uncharacteristic for him. You know how hot he can get in front of the post. But again, from a Meath perspective, they have the numerical advantage and they need to just use it to be patient in attack, create those overloads, make Cork work harder when Meath are in possession, because they have that extra man. Just before that, I just need to go back to one thing that maybe people might see a replay of later on. The last kick out from Cork, Sean Meehan caught it in front of us here with one hand. It's possibly the best catch you're going to see over the course of the whole weekend. Brilliant, brilliant catch. And they really need a big win and this kick out too now to get them back on the attack.
0: Meath have made a change. Charlie O'Connor has been taken off and Jack O'Connor is on wearing number 10. The Cork kick out is secured by Rory Dean. Dean giving it back to Brian O'Driscoll. Cork building out from the back now with Tommy Walsh. Walsh coming up towards halfway with it, spots that Sean Meehan is all alone, ready to get the ball. Backtracks as the ball comes hurtling over towards him. And now he's making forward movement, has the option to give it to Morris Shanley. Players 4 and 2 combining. Meehan giving it to Shanley, who's going to win a free surely. He's knocked to the ground. There's no free forthcoming. Over towards Chris Oak Jones it comes. Chris surrendering possession there, trying to get it moving again. He's substantially outnumbered. Ball is 20 out from the goal. Neither ready to work it out. How was there no free there?
1: I don't know. I don't know what Brendan McCauley is seeing here, but that's a very harsh call on Cork again. Chris Oak Jones went down to pick up the ball. I actually thought it was a foul before that. Costello came in with a shoulder, and it probably wasn't shoulder to shoulder. Could have been given for a free in. But definitely when Chris Oak Jones bent down to get the ball, he was fouled by three Meade players around him. So another tough call there for Cork.
0: 121 to Meath, 25 points to Cork, 55 minutes on the official scoreboard down now right hand side. New man in, Jack O'Connor's there, took a very high solo with the ball, came perilously close to losing it, but back it comes to Jordan Morris and Meath construct another attack. Rory Kinsella is on, getting ready to move with him is Matthew Costello. That's spotted, Costello's run not tracked by Cork, it's moved across now, Meath getting ready to Jack Flynn, cross it comes, a lot of players involved in this movement, now they're getting ready, a jinking run through, here comes the shot from Meath, and it's gone wide after all that there.
1: It's gone wide, a lot going on here guys. Yeah, so as Conlon just kicked that ball wide, we've seen McBride get involved, Jack Flynn get involved in a bit of after, so they didn't need to push in one of the Cork guys. I can't see who it is, it's on the ground there now. Obviously, Brendan Colley's going to speak to his Lions man here. Not sure there's much in it, but a bit of pushing and shoving. But Conlon, if that ball had went over the bar, it would have been a spectacular score. Yellow card for McBride.
0: So Keane McBride gets a yellow card, and we wonder will the referee take any further action. Brian O'Driscoll is there getting patched up. That appears to be the only sanction as the match boiled over momentarily. Calm has been restored. O'Driscoll will be getting up to his feet. The physio giving him a pat on the back. And now the goalkeeper, Patrick Doyle, can get the kick out moving for Cork. Down from the goal on our left-hand side.
1: I think Brendan Colley is just down here in front of us, is making the decision whether there's more cards to be dished out. It looks like he's going to give another card. As you can hear from the Cork fans here, I don't think they feel like they're getting a fair crack at it. And it's another yellow card for Daniel O'Mahony. Again, looks harsh. Maybe he might have pushed one of the Keane McBride after he had pushed Brian O'Driscoll to the ground.
0: Patrick Doyle takes the kick out over towards Rory Dean. It comes, three Meath men around him, and now there is a free out. And there's a sarcastic cheer from the Cork fans. They had to wait for a free, but they've got one now. Rory Dean bringing it out towards Ian Maguire. It comes the Cork captain. There, to remind you, a man down, the dismissal of Colm O'Callaghan. Big ask for them, but they are in a very much in the mix in this game. 25 points to Cork, Meath 121. The Rebels are 65 out from the Meath goal. It's Tommy Walsh crossing the 45 over to Mark Cronin. It comes, kicking it back there to Chris Oak-Jones. Jones giving it forward to Paul Walsh, heading to the Meath 45. Walsh has the option to go to Brian O'Driscoll with it, and has kicked out to Chris Oak-Jones here in the evening sunshine in Cork City. Chris Oak all alone has chance to consider what to do with it, zigzagging back and forth across the pitch. He's not going forward just yet. We're all set for an exciting conclusion to this game. It will be hard to call a winner at this stage. Chris Oak-Jones now, having given it briefly to Paul Walsh, is on the move again, although not very fast. He's up, doesn't come to the 45 with the ball. Sherlock across, it comes to Daniel O'Mahony, raiding forward. The big number three comes up to the top with a D, trying to get a score on the board with his right foot. Fans love us.
1: Oh my, what a score from Daniel O'Mahony. And again, it's the meanest touch from Sherlock. What a crossfield ball. But I seriously have to question the Meath defending. They've an extra man here and they're sitting back. They're letting Cork control the play out the middle of the field. They're not putting any ball pressure on. But again, Stephen Sherlock is having a wonderful game of football here. Again, a 45-yard kick pass curled right into O'Mahony's hands. He had a bit of work to do and he slotted over the bar. A leadership score there from O'Mahony.
0: Carl Hickey on for Owen Frame. Cork are bringing in Rory Maguire for Luke Fahey, and David Buckley for David Buckley coming off and Sean Walsh coming in. So a lot of sideline activity. Those changes just happening here. The Meath goalkeeper taking the kick out. That's Sean Brennan.
1: A little call it back. Call it back. And just to give him the tip of the cap there to David Buckley, who had an absolutely phenomenal game of football. He took the game to me in that second half when the second half started with a huge couple of scores. He's gone off now because he's ran the legs of himself, but an excellent game of football for David Buckley.
0: Sean Brennan goes short with a Meath kick out towards the Cork 45. They come, Cork trying to press them up there, keep them close to the goal. Well, it's come out across to Seamus Lavin, and now coming out to the ball is Adam McDonald. Now they come with it now, breaking up towards halfway. Ball is with Jack O'Connor. Connor up with him is Kieran Caulfield. The ball is given over towards Caulfield. Sun actually getting a little stronger here in the evening as the play continues. Little bit of a fumble there by the Meath number 20, Jack Flynn. Now Over it comes, still with Jack. Cork fans just gone a little quiet. Meade burst through. The Cork have a lot of defenders back there. The ball has squirted loose. Rory Dean is there. Meade, to their credit, have won it back. It could come out to Cathal Hickey. Hickey's moving like a man that's meaning business instead. Oh, blocked down well by Cork as Finn got ready to strike it in there. It comes back out. There is still a score there for Meath, and James Conlon has sent it over.
1: He has sent it over, but they had to work for that. Initially, Tommy Walsh got a great hand in on Jordan Morris to intercept him. The ball broke to Meath. Again, they went for a shot. It was blocked down, and then the ball just kindly fell for Conlon, and he slotted over. And now Meath are after stealing the kick out. Kieran Caulfield's on the attack in the corner.
0: Caulfield has it in front of the dressing room complex. The score is 26 points to Cork, 122 to Meath. The Royals getting ready to move. They're past the Cork 45 with the ball. Jack O'Connor's free over on the far side. The ball held up at the moment. Meath coming across. Jack Flynn getting a touch of it. And Rory Kinsler involved as well. Kinsler there ambling forward. Up in front of him is Sean Meehan. Just keeping him there will be the aim for Meehan. Oh, he still gets the shot away from the tightest of angles, and he has somehow squeezed over the point.
1: Confidence. That is absolutely confidence in his ability, because he's had a mixed bag of shots today. He's had a couple of wides, and he's consistently found pockets of space to have the shot off. And that was one of the more difficult ones, and he made it look simple. Great score there from Rory Kinsler.
0: And it's tied up the match at Meath 123, Cork 26 points. 11 minutes left to go in the game. A short kick out this time from the Cork goalkeeper, Patrick Doyle. It was a brief involvement from Ian Maguire. O'Driscoll is there too, and now they march forward with Sean Walsh. Walsh, the new man in, full of energy, clearing the 45. Still he goes, Walsh, on a galloping run. He's nobody to aim at in the middle just yet. He goes to ground, and he's going to get a free in. So having been pegged back, Cork with the chance to edge in front again.
1: Yeah, I thought he made a bad error there, because he went running down the sideline. There was three Meath guys converging on him. But Sean Walsh showed great burners there to go by Keane McBride. He was pulled down, and it gives Mark Cronin now the opportunity with a relatively straightforward, bit of an angle to it, but for a man of his quality, he should be able to tuck this one away. But brilliant score there. I have to comment on Patrick Doyle's kickouts in the second half of this game, and he's getting them all off short, taking away that maybe the 50-50 question mark when the ball goes out into the middle of the field by brilliant short kickouts that the Cork defenders are showing excellently for them. They're going right into their hands with pace, and it's putting Cork on the attack.
0: Mark Cronin has put the free over the crossbar, so it's 27 points to Cork. Meath 123. The Rebels edge in front again with exactly 10 minutes left to play in the game. A long kick out from the Meath goalkeeper, broken down initially by Walsh for Cork. Over towards Rory Dean it comes. An important victory there for Cork around the midfield battle area. Maguire is involved. Play coming in along the end line for Cork. We've got the option of getting it into the net, and Ian Maguire is there. Goal for Cork with 10 minutes left.
1: Brilliant, brilliant goal. Deserved goal for showing such character just to go at Meade with a man down. They don't look like a team with a man down. They're bringing the energy. Oh, no, no.
0: It's been ruled out. It's going to be a free out. No goal.
1: Oh, my God. All that energy for nothing. It was a brilliant play. I have to see that again, but that looked the hand pass came across the square, and they're saying obviously that Rory Maguire was in the square. Must be when the ball was hit. I'm looking at a replay here now. Oh my God, another harsh call for Cork if you ask me. I'm not sure what they need to do to get a break in this game, but for me that's a tough call.
0: It's humid here in the box. It must be even hotter out in the pitch. Cork break away from midfield again, over towards Chris Oak-Jones. He's space. He's up towards the top of the D. Chris Oak-Jones. He's given this a really powerful kick, but it's driven to the right and wide. It remains a one-point lead for Cork.
1: And we all know how good Chris Oak-Jones is, and that he's just not having his day, his best day in front of the post. Like, Cork just are not letting any of these decisions play against them. They just keep on driving. They're winning their kickouts. They're creating opportunities. That was a relatively straightforward forward opportunity there for Chris Oak-Jones in space in front of the post. You back him all day to put that over the bar, and he just pushed that one wide. But I have to say, and I've said it a couple of times, there's a couple of breaks that aren't going Cork's way. The last 9 minutes of this game now, they could do with a bit of luck going on their side and maybe catching one of these decisions.
0: Paul Walsh subbed off the Cork team. Conor Corbett is on in his place. The Meath kick out is breaking out around midfield, and it's gathered there by Donald Kogan for the Royals. Immediately pressurised. Windsor a free as well. Ian Maguire not particularly happy with that, but Meath get it moving quickly. It's kicked across to Cathal Hickey. Hickey has ground in front of him. not going to take on this scoring chance just yet. Plays it back behind him. Coming in to take it now is Jack O'Connor. O'Connor switching it back. Out it comes.

0: Meath with their Jims Conlon briefly onto it. Now it is over to Jack Flynn. Across the 45, Jack holding on to the ball at the moment. He's almost at a standstill as he solos across the pitch with the Lee Road. And it fists it forward. Across it comes now from Meath. Cork defending doggedly. Kinsler involved. Kinsler trying to find a way through. Still they go onto the right foot. And the chance for Meath is converted. Rory Kinsler gets a score to bring us back to a level game.
1: That is an amazing score from Rory Kinsler. Like, from a Meath perspective, in their overall play there in that attack, it was much more controlled. And that's what they need to do. Cork are going to be the ones who bring the chaos, who bring the energy, because they're a man down and they have to throw caution to the wind. It's Meath who need to be controlled, use that numerical advantage, and they did it excellently there. A couple of slip passes, and Kinsley was having a fine second half. As I said, he did a couple of wides early on, but he has responded. He's found his shooting boots, and he clipped that one over beautifully.
0: An exciting battle in full flow as Patrick Doyle lofts the kick out around the middle for Cork. The ball has come over to the sideline, and it's collected there by Tommy Walsh. Walsh over to the stand side, and he came to gather that ball, giving it now across towards Brian O'Driscoll. He got it off Cronin. He's been instructed to go over to Conor Corbett with the ball, the new man in from the Clyde Rovers Club. And Conor gives it out to Rory Dean, and we still have no sign of Brian Hurley, who was drafted in at the 11th hour to make up the 26 for Cork. That will be an option that they may be able to play before the final hooter sounds. Mark Cronin has it for them. Cronin now a scoring position outside the 45, playing it back to Rory Dean. The Cork whittling down past 63 minutes of play. Rory Dean now beckoning O'Driscoll forward, maybe just to clear a bit of space for him. And Rory playing it back across. They're coming on to Sherlock. Sherlock with a 2-point effort. Put up the Irish flag.
1: Are you kidding me? 4 2-pointers. This one outside of the right boot. That is a score of the day from Sherlock. That is character. That's leadership. That's brilliance from this Cork side, who just defy all the odds, all the decisions, and just keep on fighting. And they're the team who look like they have the extra man at the moment.
0: Short kick out from Meath was over there with Kieran Caulfield. It's gone out there. It's going to be a referee going over to the side. There's a substitution about to be made. 29 points to Cork, 124 to Meath. And it is Aaron Lynch. So that's the change. Rebels, the Cork fans doing their best to cheer on the home team.
1: I think Brendan Colley just booked Aaron Lynch, who came onto the field too soon, and they had 16 on the pitch. I don't exactly know why he booked them, but he certainly booked the sub who has yet to come into the game.
0: Well, try figure that out. I have not seen that before. Over comes to Brian O'Halloran from Meath. The Royals in search of a score. They're at the Cork 45 with the ball. Jack onto it now. Up ahead of him is Jack O'Connor. Jack Flynn is there. Here they get ready now. The two Jacks. Jack Flynn has it. Across to Rory Kinsler. This is a 2-point shot coming in for the Royals, and it is not going to go over. It's gone way, way to the right.
1: Yeah, just been confirmed there that the sub, he did actually make it onto the field. It was Aaron Lynch, and he was booked for coming on too soon, but now he's actually come onto the fold there. And that occasion there, really good defending from Cork. They're passing their men on. They have their detail done on Jack Flynn. They're not letting them get that 2-point shot on the arc. On that instance, they did great defending to force Kinsler with a long range shot, and he pushed that one way wide. So can Cork win the kick out? Can they get control of the ball and mind it then, and to try and close out this game? They're two up.
0: Cork kick out is in flight towards Ian Maguire. It comes, yeah, collected by Maguire. James Conlon was the Meath player to come off for Aaron Lynch coming on, and Brian O'Driscoll switching the play out to the left wing for Cork. They bring it forward now with Sean Walsh with those white boots. He's making big ground. Now they're over on that far corner. Now Corbett has it. Cross it comes to Sean Walsh, and that's a little wayward. Meath primed to claim it back. It's got out over the sideline in front of the covered terrace. 8,500 fans watching on with a score of 29 points to Cork. Meath 1 goal and 24 points. Exactly 5 minutes left on the official match clock. The line ball taken in by the Royals. Over towards Donald Keoghan it comes. Moving up ahead of him menacingly is Jordan Morris. He's put his hand up. He wants the ball to come into him. Morris is on the move. Here it comes. Route 1 towards Morris. He couldn't get it. Cork have claimed the ball, and the referee looks to be giving them a free out as well.
1: I love how ambitious this Meath team are. They just keep going at it. And when this game is probably called now for them to be a little bit more controlled, but Conlon on that instance had the ball 21 yards out on the right hand side. Rather than just running the ball through, he went for a

0: kick pass, an ambitious kick pass over the top to Morris, and Daniel O'Mahony did excellent to get a hand on it, and now it's Cork who are on the attack.
1: Cork leading this match by 2 points. Winner on the day scenario as Rory Dean gives it through to Tommy Walsh. Walsh giving the ball back across to Rory Dean again. Dean across the 45 it comes. Rory being just shoved out there by Kieran Caulfield, and the ball comes back out. Oh, there's a bit of off the ball activity. Rory's got a bit of a clatter there. The referee is letting play. He may come back to that. Brian O'Driscoll kicks it across the pitch. Cork have the vital possession. The 14 men of Cork overcomes to Rory towards Ian Maguire. And now Conor Corbett up to the 45 he comes. He's bottled up there, Conor Corbett. O'Driscoll is there to give him an option to play the ball back behind him in the strong evening sunshine. Mark Cronin for the Rebels. Cronin, right in front of him is Donal Keoghan. If he's not careful, he loses the ball. Keoghan getting the tackle in, and Cork get a free.
0: Really clever play there by Cronin. And it's the exact type of play that Cork needed. They kept the ball. They ran down the clock. They found an opportunity one-on-one. I thought Cronin was going to get bottled up there by a very experienced Donal Keoghan, but Keoghan just was deemed to have failed him in this instance, and maybe that was a little bit of a soft one for Cork to get, but they'll definitely take it after some of the earlier decisions. Sherlock has put this ball down. I'm going to say he's 10 yards out past the 45 metre line. With the form he's in today, he hasn't missed so far, so it'll be his first wide if he misses, but if he gets this one, you're going to hear a roar.
1: Ball is on the ground, 55 out from the goal. Sherlock strike it in towards the post. He's going for two, but there's no cheer coming up from the terrace. We'll allow him one miss.
0: We'll let him away with that one. Robbie Borg, who is still a lovely strike, Robbie does too far outside, but it gets them the chance now to get their kick out press. Now Meader under pressure to win the kick out. With less than 3 minutes left in this game now, Cork win this kick out, they can keep the ball. Meader under your pressure now, they need to go down and get a two-pointer.
1: Brian O'Halloran puts his hand up for the kick out. It's not coming his way. Sean Brennan opts to go around the middle, backing his own men to claim it. Meath are trailing by two, and they're on the attack here now. Coming forward is Rory Kinsella. Kinsella now way over the right wing. Cork trying to keep Meath out in the wing. Calling for the ball is Costello. It's all very chaotic. It's kicked high up into the air. Gary Owen style kick is going to bounce favourably there for the Meath man, Cian McBride, the former Aussie Rules man. Across it comes now towards O'Halloran for Meath, looking around for a support player. It's there with Aaron Lynch. Meath in search of the equalising two-pointer here with just less than 2 minutes left to play in this nail-biting All-Ireland game. Across the Lynch wants the ball, clapping for the ball. Here it is. He's going for two. Oh no, it's gone away to the right. It dragged away, veering off target.
0: Oh, great opportunity there for Aaron Lynch. He had space on the arc. It was a two-point chance. He went with the outside of the boot. I'm not sure, maybe he didn't have the distance with the instep, but he would have certainly had a little bit more control and maybe a little bit more accuracy. We're now less than, or just over 1 minute left in the clock. If Patrick Doyle can win this kick, it will be a huge one. Oh, they've lost it.
1: No, he's given it straight to Meath. The Cork kick out, Kieran Caulfield is there. They'll get another chance to go for two. Over comes to Jack O'Connor. O'Connor can get 2-pointers. He's going for one now from out in the right wing, and it does not carry. It bounces out and wide. The goalkeeper happy to let it go out.
0: Of course he is. That was a forced shot there from Jacksy. I know he's a form player. He's been great. He did great in the league final, obviously. Probably disappointed that he didn't start today. He forced that shot a little bit, but Meath have to force it. They have a 2-point opportunity. They have to take it.
1: 30 seconds left. The referee is stopping the clock. Mark Cronin has gone down on the ground, so they're just checking that he's all right. And to remind you that Cork had Colm O'Callaghan sent off on 51 minutes, so they played most of the second half. A man down, and there's a yellow card being issued there. That's gone to Seamus Lavin.
0: Was it gone to? I think it's gone to Sean Brennan. Sean Brennan had come out on that instance, and he made contact somehow with Mark Cronin. We didn't see the extent of it, but it seemed that it was a yellow card offence, so he must have made contact with him when he was running past him. Interestingly, he's not giving a free because obviously the ball wasn't in play. I'm not sure what the ref's eye on that one is. Maybe that's the right call, but we've got a massive kick out now. Patrick Doyle is released to win one kick out, and Cork are going to win this game.
1: 30 seconds left as play resumes with a Cork kick out there in an advantage of 2 points. It's gone out over the sideline. Yes, it's a Meath line ball there. One last attack. They're amateur whistlers of the Cork fans, gathered up by Tommy Walsh for Cork. They're breaking away, out building it out now with
0: the ball.
1: Ian Maguire. Now Cork have it. The clock is coming up to 10 seconds remaining. Mark Cronin is there for Cork. Back out it comes now for Conor Corbett. This will seal the deal.

0: lots of points will get them over the line.
1: What a score, what a moment, what character. Listen to the crowd here in Parky Rain. That's it, the clock is done. What a win for Cork, a character building win. So impressed with how they approached this second half. So impressed with how they responded to the decisions that went against them. Disappointed with Meath and how they dealt with the extra man. They just didn't have any control in their attack, any rhythm to be able to make that numerical advantage account. To be honest with you, since the red card, it looked like Cork had the extra man, the way they just decided to pull this game out in front of their fans. They gave their fans exactly what they deserved here today. What a game of football.
0: It's a massive win for the 14 men of Cork on home soil. They've beaten me, the cliffhanger of a game, and some of the supporters coming onto the pitch now to greet the players afterwards. No shortage of entertainment here over the course of the 70 plus minutes. The final score, victory for Cork. Cork 30 points, Meath 1 goal and 24 points.
2: Well, what a match, what a second half of football there. Pádraic Lodge, Paul Flynn, thank you both very much. Paul Flynn, we'll get you home because 51551 is the text number. Mick Duffy texts in saying, Paul Flynn, great commentary, was the lead mentor in the Fingallians nursery this morning, makes a trip down to Cork for commentary on that match. An absolute classic in that one. So Cork march on, 30 points to 124. Let's get you up to date with the rest of today's GA scorelines as well, because there's ongoing Tailteann Cup action and 55 minutes played. Latest score is Offaly 216 down 118. Of course, earlier in the All-Ireland series, Donegal beat Kerry 222, 16 points in round 2B of the Tailteann Cup. Wicklow, Austin O'Malley, you'll be pleased to hear, had a big win over Limerick, 417 to 214. It ended in Ennis, Clare 118, Longford 217, and Leitrim 22 points, Carlow 113. The final score in Carrick on Shannon. There was a bit of a dust-up post-match as well, judging by a few pictures of the full-time scenes in that one. And Barcelona are Women's Champions League champions. They defeated Lyon 4-0. We will get Austin O'Malley's thoughts on a cracking second half in Cork, and indeed full-time reaction from today's Gaelic Games matches as well, and live commentary from Galway against Kildare coming up at 7:30. But let's cross to the news desk and to James Healy.
3: Thanks, Shane, and a very good evening from the newsroom. The Social Democrats' Daniel Ennis is on course to win the Dublin Central by-election as counting continues there. In Galway West, Independent Ireland's Noel Thomas is just ahead of Fine Gael's Sean Kine after the first count. Here's our political correspondent, Micheál Lehan.
4: The Social Democrats' Daniel Ennis has more than 500 votes to spare over Sinn Féin's Janice Boylan in this, the Sinn Féin party leader's constituency of Dublin Central. However, Mary Lou MacDonald insisted this afternoon that there were no questions over her leadership. There are questions too for the Fianna Fáil leadership as the party's vote hit a new low in Dublin Central. Micheál Martin said Fianna Fáil would reflect on the results. In Galway West, Independent Ireland's Noel Thomas has more than 300 votes of a lead over Fine Gael's Sean Kine, with Labour's Helen Ogbu much further back in third place. There is a long way to go in this count, but Sean Kine is seen as the most likely winner at this point, as he is viewed as being transfer friendly. A victory would buck the trend of governments typically losing by-elections.
3: A group of Irish citizens who had been detained by Israeli forces while on a Gaza-bound aid flotilla have arrived back in Ireland. The 11 activists were greeted by hundreds of people at Dublin Airport. Eleanor Burnhill.
5: There was a loud cheer and then a surge of relief as 11 of the 14 Irish people forcibly detained in Israel arrived back into the arms of their loved ones at Dublin Airport today. Among them, the President's sister, Dr. Margaret Connolly, who said she'd promised her children she would return safely, but was heartbroken for the Palestinian prisoners left behind. At a press briefing, activists detailed the injuries they'd suffered. One woman, Louise McCormack, said she'd briefly lost consciousness during their ordeal as she fell forward onto her forehead. The Department of Foreign Affairs says all appropriate assistance is being offered to the activists, who were greeted by a crowd of more than 400 supporters, including friends and family.
3: The Democratic Republic of Congo has said Ebola cases have now been reported across several eastern provinces after the World Health Organization upgraded the risk assessment for the current outbreak to very high. More than 700 people have been exposed to the Ebola virus, with more than 170 suspected deaths recorded. Uganda has confirmed 3 new infections, taking its total of confirmed cases to 5.
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3: dry with spells of hazy sunshine for most of this evening, but cloudier conditions will persist in the west and northwest with the chance of a little drizzle. Some mist and fog patches are likely further south. Temperatures will not fall below 7 to 12 degrees overnight with light southerly or variable breezes. And that's it from the newsroom for the moment.
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2: Well, two brilliant matches in the All-Ireland Series. We had an eventful clash in Killarney that Donegal came out on top, and then a cracker in Cork. Final score, Cork 30 points, Meath 124. Cork turned around that half-time deficit. Austin O'Malley, what got them over the line in the end?
18: I think absolute character and just, I suppose we say the Rebels, but that was an uprising. We probably, you know, we spoke at halftime that probably they needed to reset and come out with more energy and more vigour. And they'd done that, like they wiped out that 8-point deficit inside, 9 minutes? They'd pushed themselves a point up, largely off the back of really pressing up on a Meath kick out. And they got a run, they pinned them in, but some, you know, just really, really clinical. And none more so than, I mean, Stephen Sherlock put on a nap.
2: Incredible clinic.
18: I mean, it was an absolute clinic in terms of what he'd done with ball in hand. He's striking. He's probably one of the cleanest and sharpest strikers of a ball, I'd say, currently in the country outside of David Clifford. I don't know if you'll find a better one, but some of the things that he'd done there, he just made the ball sing. And, you know, considering that they also were down a man, Colin McCallan, who got sent off harshly, I think, in terms of that, to see the character that Cork showed there. And I think John Clear, their manager, will be unbelievably happy with that, because we had said prior to that, you know, they were kind of had faded out in that second quarter and so on. So it'd be interesting to, you know, to hear John's words maybe after the game to see what was said at halftime. But this is a huge, huge win for Cork. And it's one that, you know, I suppose we've often labeled them that, we've said that they faded out of games and so on, but this was an incredible, and just I think the manner they went about their business, the way they held on and the way they managed the ball as well, I thought was very, very clever in that second half. And there was some harsh calls that went against them now, but they didn't retaliate. They looked very, very composed, and they were full value for their win in the end.
2: For the red card, so Colin McCallan, there is contact with the face of a Meath player by the forearm, but he has the ball in one hand and he's making a motion with the other. Now, Brendan Cawley was very quickly issued a red card. Perhaps he could have just take a beat, reset.

0: thought it was harsh, maybe in terms of what I'd seen initially.
1: And from that, you mentioned during the match when we were watching it, Meath didn't use the extra man wisely.
0: Yeah, I thought there was times there that, like, obviously Cork were slowing the ball down because they're trying to burn up the ball a little bit and burn up the clock. And Meath were quite happy to let Cork go around the arc with no, like, Meath being a man up, they could have pushed a man out to get pressure on the ball, which still left them with good numbers in behind because they had a plus one. So, you know, I just thought there was an opportunity there for Meath to go after them. And that was just clever from Cork's point of view. They weren't rushing attacks because they didn't have to. But at the same token, you'd have thought that the call from Meath would have to get out, get pressure on the ball. We're fine in terms of behind because our spacing is good. We have extra numbers and so on. But they didn't do that. Now Meath, they hung in there, and obviously they brought it back, and it was to a point in a draw game. But just Cork, I think, just the manner in terms of and the composure they showed to get across the line, I think this will do them the world of good.
1: Mm. Yeah, that flow state Stephen Sherlock was in.
0: Yeah,
1: to be in that. We will get a bit of reaction from that match very shortly. But earlier, as I mentioned, Donegal were winners against Kerry 220 to 16 points. Let's hear from Donegal manager Jim McGuinness, who was speaking to Mike McCartney.
2: Delighted to get the result, obviously. You know, we came down, we were hoping that we were going to get the result, and it was a tough battle, particularly there in the first half. Obviously, the sending off at half-time had a big impact on the second half, but in terms of our own performance, we were very happy with the first half as well. It was helter-skelter in many respects, and, you know, they stood up to that very well and got our scores as well, and were much more settled in this game, I suppose, than in the last one, and we were very wasteful in the last one as well, so it was important that, you know, we settled into the game and kicked our scores and opportunities when we got them.
3: And the inclusion there of Michael Langan, what a game he had. Oisín Gallan and Jace McGee, they all paid dividends today.
2: Yeah, no, definitely. Any minute we can get into those lads. Listen, we're managing things behind the scenes massively. That's the God's honest truth. I think most teams are in that boat. We have a lot of injuries at the minute. We picked up a lot of injuries in the last week with fellas around the squad as well, and we've been kind of nursing people, managing people, and trying to squeeze as many minutes out of them as possible, as safely as possible, and that's a massive challenge, you know. So I think every team is in the same boat. I think for these big games now, you just have to try and find a way to arrive at the game as healthy as possible. Like, that's the number one thing, and I think most people are grappling with that around the country.
3: And you found yourself with an extra man. That's not something you can plan for, is it?
2: No, not really, but I suppose the rules now dictate that, you know, when you get it and they can only defend with 10, that, you know, obviously then you need to be smart with the ball and you need to use the ball properly and well and make good decisions, and they did that, and, you know, they picked off their scores then when those moments came on the back of that. So yeah, but it was a big moment in the game, and probably changed the trajectory as well.
3: And not afraid to take the 2-pointers and a goal after a minute and a half.
2: Yeah, no, listen, you never know when a goal scoring opportunity is going to present itself, but having the radar on there and making sure that you can capitalise is the most important thing, and Kieran Moore, I think it was, did that brilliantly.
1: Jim McGuinness speaking to Mike McCartney there. Now, we will be bringing you a live match commentary of Galway against Kildare in the All-Ireland Senior Football Championship, but we're going to switch codes for a moment from Gaelic football to association football and head to Galway, because Pat Costello is there for a top-of-the-table clash in the SSC Electricity Women's Premier Division, Galway United against Athlone Town. Before we hear from Pat, let's hear from the two men in the dugout, Brian Shelley, the Director of Football at Athlone Town, and first, Galway United's manager, Phil Trill.
4: It's only round 8, but here you are, top of the table there, or joint top anyway.
5: Yeah, look, for now. Look, it's nice now, but if you were to tell me we'd be in October next week, I'd probably take it, you know. It's a long season, it's a long slog. This league continues to develop and continues to get more competitive, and you see some of the results again today. Every week we're getting surprising results, so we just want to make sure we're consistent. We have been up to this point, and let's see, can we continue to kick on again. Real good test, real good challenge.
4: I've said to the girls in there, this is what football's about, coming here, two top teams, going head to head, live on the TV as well, so it's a great opportunity, I think, first and foremost, to showcase the talent within the league, because there's a lot of talent there this year. So yeah, girls are excited.
6: You're still in fitting in as manager. Lots of speculation about a new manager for Athlone Town. When can we expect a definite appointment?
4: Yeah, look, hopefully we're really close. Obviously, you know, contracts have to be signed before we can make any announcements. Didn't anticipate to be here this long in the role, but I've said it already, we've went through a tour a process, really have, and you know, this group of girls deserve the very best, and that's what we're looking to bring in.
6: Yeah, it's a big night here in Nemadeci Park. It's a top of the table clash between a Galway and a Athlone. Galway for so long were the league leaders, and they're just trail on goal difference.

0: Four goals, 16 nets against 12. Both teams on 19 points and after seven games. Each team have the same record. Six wins and one draw with no losses. Last time out, Athlone had a 1-0 win at home, while Galway had a very well-earned nil-all draw up in Talca Park. Each team has made one change for tonight, with Amy Madden coming in for Galway United, and Athlone Town have brought in Kelly Brennan, with Melissa O'Kane stepping to the bench. Speculation around the Athlone Town manager position. Lily Ag was at the match last week. There's still speculations about her. While the announcement is due during the week, you wouldn't be betting against her. We kick off here at 7:45.
1: Great stuff. Cheers, Pat. Just round up the earlier results in the Women's Premier Division. Sligo Rovers beat Cork City 4-0. Shells had a 4-2 victory over Piemont United. Shamrock Rovers defeated DLR Waves 2-0. Treaty United Wexford was 1-1. And Bows against Waterford ended 0-0. Now, Tróin is just upon us. We're going to be heading to Darren Farrell and John Casey very shortly for Galway against Kildare. Austin O'Malley, what are you expecting? It has to live up to expectations now, because we've had two crackers already.
2: Yeah, we've had two absolute belters, yeah. And look, I presume this one is going to be full-blooded as well. Looking at the team that Galway have put out there, the amount of quality, and even with Matthew Tierney coming back into the fold there, you'd expect Galway to get over the line in this. Obviously lost the kind of final to Roscommon. I think probably let that one slip away in the end in terms of the position they were in that. So a response, I think Pádraig Joyce will be looking for. Brian Flanagan, of course, look, he would be looking to get their campaign back and running again as well. And I think, you know, he'd be targeting a big performance. But I think on the balance of it, given where Galway are, in their current development and that, and would be eyeballing, you know, that they want to be contending for an All-Ireland, I would expect that they'd be putting in a big, big performance here this evening.
1: Okay, Kildare beaten Leinster semi-finalists, heading west to Galway, of course, beaten Connacht finalists. Their 5-in-a-row bid ended by Roscommon, but it's been a positive start so far. Let's join John Casey and Darren Farrell.
3: Yeah, thanks, Shane. Welcome to Pearce Stadium. I think Rob Finnerty might well have been listening to Austin there in studio, because he has settled him down with what a score. We'll get to that in a moment. Kildare on the attack, looking to respond. Not even a minute gone here in Pearce Stadium as Kildare come to town in the All-Ireland Series, trying to drive it forward here now. Some good work being done off the ball by Brian McLaughlin. Brian McLaughlin has support inside from Kevin Feely, the Kildare captain. This is a nice passage of play from Kildare, and looking to drive forward now is Alex Byrne. Half an opportunity perhaps to try and score there, decided not to take it on, and the ball has been turned over, and Galway can make a start with John Maher driving forward. Galway sweeping forward like a maroon and white wave. Still Maher for Galway, has support on that far touchline there from Darcy. Back it comes here to Paul Conroy and now John Daly. But what about the start by Galway and that point by Rob Finnerty?
4: Yeah,
3: John.
4: Superb pass, Killian McDade. Finnerty with his customary dummy solo there with his good left foot, kicking it over the right foot from a tight angle. Shane Walsh now.
3: Shane Walsh driving forward and tracking back there is the Kildare defender. Walsh has it, ran into a cul-de-sac. A lovely hand in there by Ryan Burke. Really good play from the cornerback.
4: Yeah, indeed. Shane Walsh, I'd say his eyes are up there. He had a one-on-one, but kind of a missed solo, so to speak. Gave a chance for the cornerback, but good interception.
3: Yeah, Shane, very early days, but seemed to take his eye off the ball there, but was definitely eyeing taking that ball past Ryan Burke and maybe getting in for a goal for Galway in these early exchanges. Beautiful day all day weather-wise here in the west of Ireland, but in the last hour or so, dark clouds gathering. It's gotten very dark and there's a strong breeze blowing into the town end, which Kildare would play with in this first half. Brian McLaughlin looking for the two-pointer. It's ambitious, and he's nailed it. What a kick by Brian McLaughlin.
4: Yeah, fantastic score there. But you know what we mentioned there? There is a stiff enough breeze, Darren, blown into that town goal. It's favouring Kildare in this first half. They're certainly going to have to take them chances. Fine kick by McLaughlin, fine two-pointer.
3: And that will steady the Lily White nerve here early in this game. Kildare leading 2-1. Very early days though. 3 minutes on the clock as Galway win that kick out themselves. They've had issues with the kick out. We'll monitor that from a Galway perspective throughout this game. Kildare winning the ball back here. Great work there by Ben Luckman, the corner forward, but out on the halfway line for Kildare. Kildare now have plenty of space with Brendan Gibbons opening up for him. Has a little look up, time to look up. Decides to go back in field, and Kildare go route one. Long ball in by Kevin Feely. It's won there by the Galway defender. Really, really good play. Was that Kieran Hernan? And just pushing it out to John Marr. Really good defend. Read that well, didn't he?
4: Yeah, it was super defending there. It was Jack Glynn that time that came out there, won the road race. It looked like a good ball in from Kevin Feely, but interesting there, Kieran Mulhern, the Galway debutant today, Darren, taking the ball into tackle.

0: got turned over there to create that chance, but great interception by Glenn.
1: Keane Darcy now from Ballyboden, St. Denis. Well, not from there, but playing for them up in Dublin. Back to Shane Walsh, left footed. And as sweet as you like, inside the arc, it was Rob Finnerty, his second point of the evening.
0: Yeah, look, it got onto his lovely left foot there, but came inside there, but kicking in against the breeze there. That's two from Finnerty, so Kildare will have to tighten him up on him. He started really well.
1: Yeah, good start from Rob Finnerty. Galway, of course, looking to bounce back from that Connacht final defeat to Roscommon. And it did knock a bit out of them, because what a performance by the Rossies on that particular day. Galway win the Kildare kick out. At the feet now in the hands of Killian McDade, driving it forward. McDade to Mulhern. Back it comes here to Keane Darcy. Darcy to Finnerty. Finnerty has a little look up. He's looking lively. Oh, that's a beautiful ball in to John Maher. This is a goal chance for Galway. Back of the net. Matthew Tierney palming the ball in after great work by Paul Conroy.
0: Yeah, superb there again. The pass over the top. Conroy lost his man, got inside. Of course, we see so many goals scored like that in this day and age, Darren, but a brilliant hand pass by Conroy across the goal for Tierney to palm to the net. Great start for Galway here.
1: Great start by Galway, but if you were a Kildare fan, you'd be concerned with the gaps that were appearing there, wouldn't you, John?
0: Yeah, very, very easy. Looking at, they're hungry here for the ball. They're obviously annoyed after coughing up a 6-point lead against the Roscommon in the Connacht final, but they've started really well here. Sean Kelly there winning some dirty ball around the middle of the field on the Kildare kick out.
1: Yeah, really good work by Galway, putting lots of pressure on the Lily Whites, whose record against Galway is pretty bad to say the least. Haven't beaten Galway league or championship since 1985. Can you believe that, John Casey?
0: Yeah, it's a long time, all right. And of course, the infamous All-Ireland final and
1: The one that couldn't be beaten in 1998.
0: How will I forget it? I cried that day, Darren. There weren't cries, tears of joy, I have to say.
1: Oh, but I bet not. driving forward here, Sean Kelly. Sean has support from Killian McDade. This is a really good start now by Galway, back on their home patch. Haven't had too many home games in the last year or two in the championship. John Maher marshalling things on the halfway line. The Galway captain tried to link up there with Keane Darcy. Keane Darcy was fouled there by Owen Lawler. Never any doubt. This is a free kick for Galway. A little bit too far maybe for the effort, and they decide to go short with Rob Finnerty, deciding not to take that one on. Dylan McHugh now from Currafin driving it forward on that far side, the terrace side of the goal. Rob Finnerty, 2 points to his name, was thinking about going for a third one there just outside the arc, decides to thread it through. Ambitious ball, really good ball, and it's another score.
0: Conroy. What a sensational pass by Rob Finnerty. That was eye of the needle stuff, Darren.
1: And you know what, it didn't go over the bar, it went over the goalkeeper's head but dropped into the net, so that was fisted in, so it doesn't stand.
0: I thought it went over the bar.
1: It was almost a beautiful score.
0: He undercooked it so, but what a pass by Finnerty in the lead up to that, right in between two Kildare defenders. Conroy would be disappointed with that.
1: Rob Finnerty, big Mayo roots, of course, looking really good for Galway.
0: One that got away, Darren.
1: Yeah. Son of Anthony, Mayo legend, and very firmly a Galway man now. We're claiming him as one of our own now. Kildare have it here at the hands of Brian McLaughlin, who got that two-pointer for Kildare. And this is a very patient build-up now by Kildare. Ben Luckman on the edge of the arc, stepping inside, and they have got the range. A really good score by the captain, Kevin Feely. How good was that, John?
0: Yeah, good score all right there. But I like to look at this Ben Luckman here. He's very active and very involved early on, from tackling to setting up there. But Feely coming out from deep, from the small D out, looped around, and a fine finish into the town goal.
1: So it's 1-2 Galway, 3 points to Kildare, and Galway on the attack again, not hanging around, looking to drive forward here. Rob Finnerty again, lovely ball inside there, and this is another scoring chance for Paul Conroy. Trademark from Conroy. Great point.
0: Yeah, sensational score there, but worrying from a Kildare perspective there. Brian Byrne is struggling big time with Rob Finnerty, and every time it seems to be the Finnerty-Conroy show. Finnerty there giving the pass to Conroy, this time no problem, kicked it well over the bar there, but worrying from a Kildare point of view that they're getting in far too easy.
1: Early days, double scores. 9 minutes on the clock, Galway leading 1-3 to 3 points, and they thought they'd won the Kildare kick out again. but Kildare somehow get it out. Long ball and really good defending there by Jack Lynn, who's made a really storming start to this game. Finds Keane Hernan. What a big afternoon, a big evening it is for him coming into this team. Galway having some problems in the full back department, maybe.
0: Yeah, we'll get into that. He's a good player. The last time I was here, actually, they played against Dublin.

0: And Hernan was sensational that day, scored 2 points from play from full back there, but brilliant handoff there by Jack Lynn to hold off his marker at one hand, win it with the other.
1: Keane Darcy for Galway has support from Shane Walsh, who's come really deep. He's been starved of possession a little bit in this game so far. Comes deep, picks it up on the 45, cuts it in. This is a shooting chance for Finnerty. Goes for it. Little nod from the umpire and another kick. What a start by Finnerty.
0: Yeah, the screen there, Shane Walsh. There's a lot of people around about the screen and Darren that's happening in the modern game, but Shane Walsh ran directly at Brian Burns at Finnerty's marker, took him out of it. Finnerty came on the wrap around there. Another sensational finish there, but good play, good assist by Shane Walsh.
1: Yeah, this time the Kildare goalkeeper, Owen Sheehan, who's wearing number 16, who come into this game just before the throw-in to start for Kildare, goes short with his kick-out, and Kildare can hold on to possession this time because their kick-out has been a problem so far in this one. Kildare advancing really quickly now. This is McLaughlin. McLaughlin going long again. 1-2-pointer to his name. This one tails to the right and wide. It remains 1-3 Galway, Kildare 3 points.
0: Yeah, but just an idea there from the strength of that breeze. He was a good 55 metres out there. No problem for distance, just lacked the accuracy.
1: So Galway have a number 16 in goal as well with Conor Gleeson. Conor Flaherty pick up an injury just before this game. So he takes this kick out. Lots of spotlight on the Galway kick out. And somehow John Maher reaches into the sky and plucks that one. There was three Kildare players dragging out of him. What a take.
0: Fabulous fetch there by Maher there. But Conor Gleeson, should I say, probably nervy with the kickouts. It's a big talking point.
1: It wasn't great, to be honest.
0: Yeah, I think big talking
1: Maher
0: point.
1: Got him out of trouble, didn't he?
0: He did. It was just inside the line, maybe inches to spare. The fair fetch by Maher.
1: Yeah, John Daly, the Galway centre-back, has it now. Feeds it inside there, tries to get it into Matthew Tierney. Tierney with a poor enough first touch, but Galway get away with it. And now it's Shane Walsh. Shane Walsh facing up to his marker, turns inside. Shane Walsh strikes. It didn't catch that well, and it comes straight into the goalkeeper's hands. He'd be disappointed with that one, won't he?
0: He will indeed, but I tell you, Owen Sheehan in the Kildare goal had to be on his toes because it came at him at a fair pace now, but Walsh burned his marker there, Ryan Burke there, but poor finish in the end, but good save.
1: Dara Kerwin for Kildare now, halfway line on the terrace side of the ground here in Pearce Stadium. Dark overhead, no floodlights on just yet. There's a hint of rain in the air as well, isn't there, after the sun shining all day long?
0: Some heat wave we're having, Darren.
1: Well, I'm not sure about that. We're still lighting the fire in the evenings at my house. Kevin Feely now, the Kildare captain, coming forward. That's Alex Byrne. Is there a foul there? Alex Byrne plays on, strikes it well, and it's another orange flag. A two-pointer, second of the afternoon, Alex Byrne.
0: Yeah, brilliant. Look, when Byrne isn't on the team, Kildare don't tick, but he's a fine striker of the ball there. Showed all his value there. Again, no problem distance, very accurate kick right over the black spot there. Great score.
1: Yeah, and that kick brings, this is the beauty of the two-pointer, isn't it? It brings Kildare right back into this game. Galway leading 1-3-5. So the advantage now just 1 point again. Now Galway with a quick attack here, and Rob Finnerty is in huge amount of space, but the pass wasn't good enough. That was a great opportunity for them and they couldn't take advantage.
0: Oh yeah, poor by Paul Conroy. He couldn't repay the compliment that Finnerty gave him. So many good passes there outside of the boot, squared off to the side there. Finnerty couldn't keep it in.
1: Yeah, that was an opportunity lost for Galway. Kildare now can build again, driving forward here. Kildare, do you know what? They have some, I've seen them three times already, John. They've got some amazing players, really players with loads of potential. As they drive forward here, might be half a chance of a goal. No, Alex Byrne is just bundled out of it. Two Galway players got back there, and Jack Lynn was there at a vital touch and just took it off. I was at the point I was going to make to you, John, was they have some lovely footballers, but just maybe confidence isn't high at the minute.
0: Huge issue.
1: They're just not winning games, are they?
0: Well, in the league, I suppose, they drew a Tyrone in round one, bet Offaly in round two, and then lost five on the spin, Darren, getting relegated back to Division 3 after coming up last year. Despite winning last year's Talchin Cup, they're still majorly suffering from a confidence point of view.
1: Yeah, long ball forward here by Dylan McHugh. Oh, it's a sweet ball.
0: Oh,
1: it picks out Rob Finnerty. Now, I know it's early days, right? There's only 40 minutes on the clock, but I think we have one of our nominees for Man of the Match already.
0: Well, we'll give it to him already, maybe. But yeah,
1: 4 points.
0: Brian Flanagan has made a switch on him now. He's put Harry O'Neill over onto Finnerty, but it doesn't seem to make any difference. Too much space in that Kildare full back line. Great pass inside there. Finnerty spun on a sixpence. Super finish.

0: Really good score there from Rob Finnerty. And Galway leading 1-4 to 5 points here at Pearse Stadium, playing into a very stiff breeze, Galway, in this first half. And that was Matthew Tierney for Galway out around the 45, but the referee said that he picked that one up off the ground, and the decision given to Kildare, who take the free kick really, really quickly. And but enough Galway players getting back there, and this Galway defence, it's been a good start, a solid start for them so far, as Kildare try and find some room. And just as I say that, all really good work by Keane Hernan, trademark full back play there, was isolated one on one, but Derek Irwin did so well.
1: He did indeed there, but Hernan, I suppose, is the player. I really like the look of him there, but, you know, they've been leaking a lot of goals, Galway. I think every team that they've played, bar Armagh, have netted for them against them in 2026. And, of course, they conceded 5 in the Connacht Championship, 2 to Leitrim. So it's something that Pádraig Joyce and John Concannon and Cole need to be working on, is to try and put Hernan there. Has made a great start.
0: Yeah, hasn't he just? Galway leading this one 1-4 to 5 points. And big enough crowd here that they were expecting maybe 5,000-6,000, but the main stand here, which we're broadcasting from, is pretty much full. Good scatter of people on the terrace as well, as Galway drive forward with John Daly, the centre-back, up to the Kildare 45. Tried to pick out John Marr there, and it just went through the hands of John Marr. It was almost like he kind of took his hands off it at the vital moment. Shane Walsh here looked like he might have fouled the Kildare player. The ball is there on the deck. Kildare trying to win it back. And somehow they have got it back. It's Colm Dalton, who's done ever so well. Really good scrambling there by Kildare.
1: Yeah, knocked the stuffing out of him, you have to say. There, Bolton is down on the ground after that. A proper rugby ruck, if you want.
0: But a few deep breaths, I think.
1: A few deep breaths indeed, yeah. But look, at least they're showing a bit of fight and they come out with the ball.
0: Kildare now have done really, really well so far in this game. And keeping in there, although you'd want them just to start getting a couple of more points with a strong breeze behind them, their backs as well. Derek Irwin from Naas has it now, halfway between the halfway line and the maybe about 40 metres from goal here now. Playing around, Colm Dalton has got his breath back and has the ball here again. This is very kind of a pedestrian by Kildare, and they're just trying to get some bodies moving on that inside forward. And now someone has gone on the move. Derek Irwin spots the runner. Really good work there by the midfielder Kevin Feely, who had gone into that full forward position. They still have it with Brian McLaughlin trying. He's run into a Galway cul-de-sac and didn't release it.
1: Yeah, it could have been a free in, Darren. You know, maybe I'm a bit harsh on the good defensive play, but it looked like the Kildare player may have been fouled. It's done it. Dylan McHugh is breaking up the field here.
0: Dylan McHugh driving forward, getting back there to Markham, his own Lawler for Kildare. Galway moving it quickly. This is a goal scoring chance. Back of the net. Keane Darcy. And it happened as quick as you like. That transition from defensive work, quick free kick. It was McHugh who did all the damage with that surging run into the heart of that Kildare defence. And laid it off, and what a finish.
1: Yeah, big turnover there. What a huge swing. A chance down here for Kildare, the other end. Lightning fast break. Darcy got shouldered nearly in front of goal. Instead of doing damage to him, it pushed him towards the Kildare goal. That was roofed it to the net. Hopeless. Owen Sheehan, no help or no chance at all in the Kildare goal there. Massive goal for Galway.
0: Galway 2-4, Kildare 5 points. That is a bit of a hammer blow for the Lily Whites, isn't it, John?
1: Certainly is now. All right.
0: And here they are. Can they respond here? Big ball goes in, drops, looking for the full four there, bounces over his head and ends up going wide. That's the sign of the strength of the wind there, actually.
1: Yeah, could have bounced anywhere. Conor Gleeson in the Galway goal was relieved to see that going wide there. Picks a good kick out now with his left foot out to Dylan McHugh.
0: Yeah, much better on the kick out front for Galway today. McHugh hits it up that line, takes the return again. Galway holding on to possession. This is a much more assured performance, I think, from Galway. I know it's very early in the evening, but much more sure themselves in possession as well, aren't they?
1: Yeah, I think the 4 changes they made as well, Darren, from the starting Connacht final team as well, have benefited the team. It's nice to see Kieran Mulhern there. We mentioned he's making his debut today, but it's nice to see him fitting in well. But I think the change is nice to see John Daly. Of course, beautiful spraying the balls there, but Kildare very, very loose now, and they're leaving 2-1-2 inside as well.
0: Yeah, great work by Sean Kelly from Mike Quillen. Managed to find Killian McDay, got himself into some trouble there. 2 defenders around him, but a lovely pass back inside. Galway have it now on the Kildare 45-metre line. It's in the hands of Killian McDay. McDay has a little look up. Lots of white shirts back there. Sean Kelly shows for himself, the wing back now, deep in Kildare territory, up this near side, lays it off to John Maher, the midfielder who's just come out from corner forward for Galway. It goes to show the modern game, just positions mean absolutely nothing. John Maher here, looking very lively, holding on to possession, looking from support. That's a loose pass from him. Gives it straight to a Kildare player. Kevin Feely capitalising. And now Kildare can drive forward with Owen Cully. Cully and the cornerback, Ryan Burke, is so... Oh, what a run by Ryan Burke for Kildare. Screaming for the ball inside early. And it was too slow. And now all those Galway defenders are back there again.
1: Yeah, and worrying from a Kildare point of view, the man that intercepted their own Lawler has, I think he's pulled his hamstring. He's walked off the pitch the far side there. He's bent over there. So I honestly seen him clutching at the back of his leg. So I think he's gone. Kildare sub coming.
0: Colm Dalton for Kildare has possession. And you can see now that they're just trying to slow it down because he is in a bit of bother. He's on the ball now, actually. He's on the far touchline and he is in big trouble, John, I think. Let's see what happens there. The play continues though. Kildare trying to get a score too. Dara Kerwin for Kildare now on the Galway 45 metre line, holding on to possession. 20 minutes now on the clock. That has flown by. It's Galway leading 2-4 to Kildare's 5 points. Two pointers for Kildare out of that five. They certainly have lively looking attackers up in the forward line, and maybe they've taken too much out of it here. Colm Dalton in a bit of bother. Two Galway players. Gets it back to Brian Byrne, and Kildare being forced all the way back into their own half. A good pressure from the Galway rear guard. Ben Lookman gives it to Alex Byrne. Alex Byrne now going for this one, looking for a two-pointer. That is a sweet kick off the right boot and a timely score for the Lilywhites.
1: Yeah, indeed, there was a slow build-up. It looks like they nearly were going to get turned over. Brian Burns had to come from really deep to win the ball out around his own midfield there. But Alex Byrne with a one-on-one with Liam Silk, and it just goes to show you the strength now. At last, Kildare have got a sub ready to come on for Owen Lawler there. But Galway Down are having to push out way out past the 45 to try and there's plenty of space in there. Kildare a little bit slow to try and get the ball in front of their two inside forward men, but there, when you can kick front like Byrne from outside there, then who needs to play the ball in?
0: Galway leading 2-4 to 6 points. So that scoreboard looking a little bit better after that two-pointer for Kildare. And they make that change. Owen Lawler off. And James Harris, wearing number 18, comes on in his place at centre-back. So here's this kick out. Galway going with an unusual style here. They're lining everyone up in a straight line. And then they break. And they're looking then for the kick out to come from Gleeson, but it's very slow. That is very slow. That did not. It was obviously straight from the training ground. They didn't pull it off. Has to go long, and they lose it. That is a worry. Two Galway players going up. It's the Kildare player who comes away with it. It's James McGrath from a tie. McGrath out into that corner. Daly has some defending to do here for Galway. Kildare looking to take on the defender here, and that was some good work there by the wing-back Brian Byrne, who got to an advance. That was an attempt, I think, at a two-pointer for Kildare, but it just goes straight up into the air. Galway trying to do some work there with Jack Lynn, was the Galway player who managed to get back there and get possession. Keen Hernan now for Galway, trying to start another attack, drives forward onto the halfway line, has Liam Silk behind him on his shoulder, fist pass that to him. It's Kieran Mulhern, haven't seen too much of him. Tries to go low. Was he fouled on the way down? He felt he was. He's a bit resigned there. Has a little look over at the referee, Paul Falhoun. And it's Kildare who take it away now with Kerwin. Dara Kerwin now. And Kildare just holding it up a little bit with James McGrath. Do you know what? I have to say, they're a little bit slow getting forward, aren't they, Kildare? When the gaps are there, they just... not committing the bodies. Maybe that's deliberate, John.
1: Yeah, and well, you wouldn't want to be too deliberate, Darren, with the because they have the elements with them, and they have to try and make hay when they've got that wind behind them. But yeah, Galway are filtering back, but you can see there, you know, Mulhern and Johnny Maher. There's that space I was on about, Darren.
0: Yeah, good work here, and they're looking for another score. This time it's inside the arc, and it's a point for Kildare. Really good score. And was that Colm Dalton with the kick there?
1: I was watching the run inside, Darren.
0: It was Dalton. It was definitely Dalton. Yeah, really good score. And do you know what? That is back-to-back scores for the first time for Kildare. And they're just playing their way back into this one. 2-4 to 8 points. Great kick from Dalton. He was just inside the arc.
1: Yeah, but just here, look at this. Galway are coming out at the rees now. They're a bit slow. Look at that. Too easy there from a Kildare point of view there.
0: Yeah, 2 points in it. It was a little bit easy. And Galway have it here again. And driving forward is Shane Walsh. Haven't seen too much of him. He's got some support outside him from Sean Kelly. And, well, Shane is probably taking a little bit too much out of this one. He's in quite a battle there with Ryan Burke, the cornerback. And I think the defender did really well there. Stood his ground. You shall not pass. Back it comes here with John Daly, the Galway centre-back. Has support outside from Dylan McHugh, who's been really good so far in this game, particularly from an attacking perspective. He's really getting forward a lot. Has support from John Marr, the Galway captain. And Galway now just taking a little breather here, slowing things down inside the 24th minute. So just over 10 minutes to half-time. Galway leading by two. Break on here now. Keane Darcy, the Galway score. Back to Rob Finnerty. Rob swings the left boot on this one again. Do you know what? If that goes over, which it has, that is the score of the game. Rob Finnerty. Are you running out of paper there on the scores,
1: indeed,
0: John?
1: Yeah,
0: is that number five?
1: That's five from play from Rob Finnerty. Wow. And I was just about to compliment Mark Dempsey. Has gone over to him, the Kildare fullback. Oh, Kildare in trouble from a kick out.
0: Oh, terrible kick out. And you know what? They got away with it.
1: Yeah,
0: the referee.
1: Paul Falloon bailed them out there, Finnerty is having a superb game so far.
0: Rob Finnerty, 5 points inside the opening 25 minutes of this game. Galway lead 2-5 to 8 points. Now, can Kildare respond again? They're going to try and do their best to do that. This is James McGrath. McGrath has support inside there from Ben Luckman. Luckman has a look here, going for the two-pointer, right boot. That tails to the right and wide. That one was always going wide, wasn't it, John? It was a desperate enough effort, I think.
1: Yeah, poor effort there, but he's been busy now. Well, let's just see Gleeson. Oh, superb kick out there. Keane Darcy, go-to man there.
0: Great work by the outfield player Darcy, wasn't it?
1: Yeah, great. And great run. Found brilliantly too by Gleeson. Goal, or Kildare, should I say, are not pushing up on them. They're leaving massive gaps there. It's a little bit too easy.
0: Yeah, it's a little bit too easy here for John Marr coming forward for Galway. Keely McDade now, about 30 metres from goal. The number Galway, number 12, lays it off. And Galway getting bodies forward here. They're trying to go in and look for a goal, perhaps. Really nice ball inside there for Matthew Tierney. A goal to his name. No one off his shoulder. Gives it to Shane Walsh. Galway with Paul Conroy again. Conroy thinking of the shot. Oh, bad tackle there. It was a bad enough tackle by Kildare.
1: And James McGrath was on.
0: And Liam Silk, I think, wasn't it?
1: Jack Lynn, I think. Jack Lynn was getting up there. But yeah, lovely wrap around there. Tierney showed, Mulhern gave Tierney a great ball inside. Tierney nearly ended out further than the pass was, but he came around in the loop there. But Glenn running through the middle, uncontested, and got fouled on the back by James McGrath. Now, should be an easy tap over.
0: Shane Walsh standing over this one. I think he's wearing pink boots, is he, John? You wouldn't have pulled those off back in the day, I don't think. Shane Walsh, right foot.
1: Wouldn't been allowed into the dressing room, Darren.
0: Over it goes into the Borna Tra end of the ground. Hard to believe. First score of the game for that man, Shane Walsh, who is used to lighting up scoreboards. Still very early days.
1: Ryan
0: yet.
1: Burke is having a good tussle with him, and I suppose it's between himself and Harry O'Neill. They're taking turns there, but he's not getting it all his own way.
0: Absolutely not. 2-6 for Galway. That's 12 points to Kildare's 8. And Kildare looking to make a change here as well. We'll tell you about that in a moment. It looks like coming off there is the corner forward, Owen Cully. So a second change in this first half for Kildare as they come forward with Brian McLaughlin. Brian McLaughlin has been doing his best to drive Kildare forward here. He's been very busy getting on a lot of ball. And here's the James Harris, the sub, who's come in at centre half back. Gives it to Alex Byrne. This is a goal chance for Kildare. My goodness. Oh, that is such a shame. Really good work. And it was Keen Hernan, the Galway fullback, who came back there. Kildare tried to be, probably took too much out of that, John. Played across the face of goal, and the Galway defender got back there and stopped a certain goal. But it's not done yet. Coming forward here is Ben Luckman. Going for a point, lays it off to Darragh Swords, and he has it. So they come away with a point. Should have been a goal.
1: Should have been a goal there. I don't understand the pass. He was right in front of the goal. He had the goal at his mercy. Went to go across, but you have to give credit where it's due to Hernan, who brilliantly fetched it off the line to avert the danger. But at least they finished with a point from Swords.
0: Yeah, Swords with the score. So that brings Kildare's tally to 9, but Galway's is 12. So 2-6 to 9 points. Kildare finishing this first half on a very positive note. Dara Kerwin Do you know what? A bit of a mix-up there, and Kildare fortunate to hold on to possession. 28 minutes on the clock. Just trying to get in behind that Galway rearguard. Some really good work here by the Kildare midfielder. That's Kevin Feely. Kevin Feely, his teammate, unfortunately for him, didn't read his intentions. This is a big one from Colm Dalton. And he was going for the two-pointer directly in front of the post. That's gone to the left and wide.
1: Yeah, they've got to take them chances there. But a nice move in the build-up to that. They had a couple of inside passes. Wasn't on, so they recycled the ball, came back out, fell to Dalton there. He would have fancied his chances, as we mentioned, with that breeze in the first half. Very kickable shot, but to the left and wide.
0: 6 minutes to half-time. Galway leading this one 2-6 to 9 points. And we're into the business end of the All-Ireland series. Just like that. Hard to believe. The season is flying by. Galway win this kick out. Great work by Sean Kelly. And Sean takes a bit of a knock. He's holding his forehead as he went there. That was a good leap there by Sean. And didn't see what Kildare player
1: Brendan Gibbons, I think.
0: Was it Brendan? Yeah.
1: Well, Brendan and Keane Darcy were having a right old scuffle here. And it was, in fairness to Keane Darcy, he was manhandling Gibbons to keep him down to allow Kelly to fetch the ball. So Gibbons exerted his retribution and went for him. So, yeah.
0: Paul Falloon, the referee, did have a little word with him. And in fairness, Brendan, give him the thumbs up. And maybe there was an accidental clash there. It was quite the leap, wasn't it, by Sean Kelly?
1: Yeah,
0: and when you go up that high, you're going to come down hard.
1: You're going to come down hard, yeah. There was no malice whatsoever, just a little bit of frustration from Gibbons. But it was a good kick out and good fetch by Kelly.
0: Yeah, little stoppage in play here. Sean Kelly getting some attention. Decent crowd here in Pier Stadium. Big crowd down from Kildare. Do you know what? It's the game itself has been quite enough and slow to get going, hasn't it? Galway driving forward here. There's an advantage here. This is Keane Darcy for Galway. Galway trying to get in behind that Kildare defence, and that's going to be brought back by the referee, Paul Falloon. In fairness, he had the hand up straight away. No advantage.
1: He did, and it was Gibbons on Darcy again.
0: Fairly, he's treading a fine line.
1: He certainly is. He was high around the neck there, but Keane Darcy, to be fair, rolled the tackle, barged through, but Paul Falloon correctly bringing it back now. So Shane Walsh is looking at this. Conor Gleeson too is expressing a little bit of interest, but I don't think you'll want to go arguing with Shane Walsh over who'll take it.
0: Now this is 2 point range. Shane Walsh with those pink boots, is he going to put this down? He's putting it right down just inside the 45 metre line. I'd say he's about 10 metres to the right of the post. He's hitting this into a big, big breeze. But look, we're talking about Shane Walsh here, and hasn't really arrived in this game just yet. He's got on plenty of ball. There's been plenty of huff. And this would be a big one if he could land it for Galway. Strikes this one left footed. He's got, certainly got the distance. Derby. That one is looking good. And up goes the orange flag. First two-pointer for Galway. A big one.
1: Yeah, I was going to say it's out of his jurisdiction going into the breeze and the ball and the throw in there, but I don't know which is his good foot, Darren, whether it's left or right, but he kicked that one with his left. I've never seen anybody to strike a ball. I think it's his weak foot to kick a ball like that off the ground.
0: He's like Ronnie O'Sullivan with the cue, isn't he?
1: Oh, Lord God, that was a sensational kick.
0: Yeah, great kick. And that is Shane Walsh with his third score of the game. Two-pointer, has a free to his name already, so that's three for Shane Walsh. Galway leading 2-8 to 9 points, and they've put pressure on this Kildare kick out again. We've just over 4 minutes to the half-time whistle. Kildare have a lot of work to do. They're second fiddle in this first half. And I have to say, Galway, believe it or not, John, over the course of the last year or so, they're always involved in tight games. Going back to all the league fixtures, championship fixtures, there's never more than a couple of points between whoever they're playing. Particularly we saw it this year with Sligo and Leitrim.
1: Yeah, they don't do things easy for sure, but I'm well used to that, Darren, being from Mayo. We don't do it easy either, so.
0: Okay.
1: But look, they'll be wanting to get back on the train here and back to, you know, put in a good performance, get the win behind them, because we all know the jeopardy. You go into a loser's group if you lose today, and you could end up meeting Kerry in that group.
0: Colm Dalton here for Kildare, yeah. So basically, if you lose today, you've got one more shot. If you pick up another defeat, you're gone. You're out of the championship.
1: Whereas me, they're in it now, of course, as well. And
0: if you win today, you're guaranteed two more games.
1: Correct.
0: At the very least. So you don't want to be in that kind of jeopardy zone, as you mentioned yourself. Kildare have it here now, trying to come forward with Derek Kerwin. And this is a big kick off the left, looking for another two-pointer. And
1: wow,
0: you know what? He has kicked it. What a score by Derek Kerwin. He's up and running.
1: I think that surpassed Finnerty's point up the other end, maybe, and even Shane Walsh's. I know he has the breeze beside him there, but I was going to say don't shoot from there, no chance, but fine strike there. Kildare needed that with 3 minutes to go.
0: Certainly did. It brings Kildare's tally to 11 points. Galway 2-8. It brings them back into this game, although we have mentioned it a few times in this commentary already that Kildare are playing with a very strong breeze in this first half, and that is one where you'd imagine Galway will try.

0: try and make hay, won't they, in the second half. But let's see what happens. Long way to go yet. Kildare right in this game with 32 and a half minutes gone in this first half. Good work here by Brian Byrne from Naas. And Kildare, what they would do now for another score before halftime, because mean they'd be right back into this one. This is Colm Dalton. Do you know what? He's played really, really well in this first half for Kildare. Coming forward, still Dalton, looking for some support inside him, and he has it. And this is actually not bad from Kildare, looking to come forward. That great work there by Feely. Feely lays it off to Dalton. Dalton goes down, looking for the free kick. Noses the referee, and now it's Galway with the tails up and looking to cross over into Kildare territory as we reach the end of this first half in Pearse Stadium. Galway have possession now. 33 minutes on the clock, two to go. Coming forward here now for Galway is Kieran Mulhern. Mulhern has support from Shane Walsh. Shane is on the Kildare 45-metre line, and he has support outside him from Jack Lynn. Jack, infield, gives it to John Daly, who's been outstanding for Galway. He's always been a kind of a quarterback role there at centre-back for Galway, hasn't he?
1: Oh, indeed, yeah. Looks smooth as silk there, just setting things up. Beautiful passer of the ball there. Never looks flushed or anything. He's so calm on the ball.
0: He's from good stock, isn't he, John Daly? What a great player he is. Galway now, looking to finish this first half on a high. Almost a chance for Rob Finnerty to get in there again, but that was really good defending there by the Kildare fullback, Mark Dempsey.
1: Yeah, indeed, you have to say Finnerty looked like he was in, but Dempsey held his ground there, dispossessed him there to set up Kildare. Now let's see, will they work it down Darren for the last shot of the half?
0: 1 minute to go, 60 seconds. Kildare have possession, looking to get another score on the board before half time. Ben Luckman and has it on the Galway 45. Loads of Galway bodies getting back there. Everyone's getting back. And just to make this as hard as possible, Brian McLaughlin, Kildare playing that patient game. I think they're one eye on the clock, and I think they'll try and go for a big one, maybe, trying to get into that position. Good work here by Harry O'Neill. Harry O'Neill lays it off. This is good work by Ben Luckman. He's kicked it high, and he's kicked it over the bar. Sweet off the left boot. That's another score. They're 12 points to Galway's 2-8. Good finish to the half here.
1: Good finish. Loads of space there. I thought, as you mentioned there, I thought they were going to work the two-point shot there. I'm just seeing Conor Gleeson has taken his time here, so he's clearly going to run down the clock. They're not even going to bother trying to have another attack. But a good finish to the half from, and a good score by Luckman as the Hooter is just about to go, Darren.
0: Yeah, really good half of football here. Galway leading and on their home patch. Really impressive stuff at times from Galway. At other times, they know, I'm sure Pádraig Joyce at halftime will be telling them, there's still lots of room for improvement, John.
1: Oh, absolutely. I mean, Rob Finnerty has got the five from play, Matthew Tierney, but if you generally look across, Mulhern hasn't scored, McDade hasn't scored, Darcy got the goal, Tierney got the Palm goal, but just they will want more involvement from that. But defensively, it's good. Galway will look stronger with Keane Hernan in full back and Jack Lynn playing very, very well, sweeping up an awful lot of ball there. But they'll be relatively happy at half time, Darren, playing against the breeze, going in a couple of points up.
0: The goals have been crucial. They've come from Keane Darcy and Matthew Tiernan. But the man of the moment so far, Rob Finnerty, with 5 points from play. Galway lead here in Pearse Stadium at halftime, 2-8 to Kildare's 12 points.
2: Thanks, Darren. Thanks, John. We will be back with you for second half commentary. Austin O'Malley is still with us for first half analysis. One result, a big result as well, to bring you in the Tailteann Cup in the late game in round 2A. Offaly defeated Down. Offaly 3-22, Down 120, the final score in Tullamore. So I'll pick Austin O'Malley's brains on that one as well very shortly. But let's get back over to the news desk. The time is 7 minutes past eight, and let's rejoin James Healy.
3: Thanks, Shane, and a very good evening from the newsroom. Counting is continuing this evening in the two by-elections in Dublin. The Central, the Social Democrats' Daniel Ennis is on course to win the seat there. While in Galway West, Independent Ireland's Noel Thomas is just ahead of Fine Gael's Sean Kine. Here's our political correspondent, Mihal.
4: The Social Democrats' Daniel Ennis has more than 500 votes to spare over Sinn Féin's Janice Boylan in this, the Sinn Féin party leader's constituency of Dublin Central. However, Mary Lou MacDonald insisted this afternoon that there were no questions over her leadership. There are questions too for the Fianna Fáil leadership as the party's vote hit a new low in Dublin Central. Micheál Martin said Fianna Fáil would reflect on the results. In Galway West, Independent Ireland's Noel Thomas has more than 300 votes of a lead over Fine Gael's Sean Kine, with Labour's Helen Ogbu much further back in third place. There is a long way to go in this count, but Sean Kine is seen as the most likely winner at this point, as he is viewed as being transfer friendly. A victory would buck the trend of governments typically losing by-elections.
3: A man has appeared in court in Dublin in connection with a child sexual exploitation investigation on foot of a request by UK authorities. Gardaí arrested the 19-year-old yesterday morning, and he appeared before the High Court, where he was remanded in custody to appear again before the courts on the 8th of June. In the UK, seven other men charged with 40 offences connected to a group-based child sexual exploitation between August 2023 and May 2025 have been remanded in custody after appearing at Norwich Magistrates Court. A group of Irish citizens who had been detained by Israeli forces while on a Gaza-bound aid flotilla have arrived back in Ireland. The 11 activists were greeted by hundreds of people at Dublin Airport this afternoon. And now the weather.
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3: Dry with spells of hazy sunshine for most this evening, but cloudier conditions will persist in the west and northwest with the chance of little drizzle there. Some mist and fog patches are likely too further south. Temperatures will not fall below 7 to 12 degrees overnight with light southerly or variable breezes. And that's it from the newsroom for the moment.
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2: So Galway in firm control at halftime in Salt Hill. They lead Kildare 2-8 to 12 points. We'll get Osna O'Malley's thoughts on that very shortly. But a little bit earlier, Cork defeated Mead 30 points to 124. Nearly half of Cork's scores came from Stephen Sherlock. Stephen Sherlock ended the day with 14 points to his name. He was speaking to Patrick Mulcahy.
19: Look, yeah, we dug it out. There's no two ways about it, like, and just very happy to get over with the result.
20: It was a tough, hard game. The heat was intense out there and the hits were quite massive as well.
19: Yeah, look, Mead are an unbelievable team, like, you know, like, there's no two ways about that, like, you know, so no easy game in the All-Ireland series, like, you know, so we knew that was going to be an unbelievable battle and just delighted to come out, there was a great result to it.
20: the second half kind of, or the first half fell away from you towards the end, and you trailed by 8 points. What was the word from John and Kevin at the break?
19: Keep doing what we were doing. I think we were very happy with the way we were playing. Like, you know, like that's the new rules these days. Like, you know, back in the old days, if you were 8 points down, you were obviously playing poorly. But like, if you were 8 points down at half time there, you know, I think they kicked four scores, which was 1-6. You know, so we kind of recognised that, and we drove on, realised that there was only

0: only a four score game, like, you know, so three score game. But look, they just say keep doing what we're doing, the opportunities would arise, and we were just delighted.
1: And the opportunities in the first 10 and a half minutes was incredible. 12 points to one in that period.
0: Yeah, I don't know, like, we were. That's football, like, you know, like, you're up and down, like, you know, 12 points, you know, it's just, I suppose, that's just the way it goes. You get a run, and, like, it's very hard to break momentum, but, like, look, as I said, just delighted to get a right side result.
1: I know you're going to tell me from a personal point of view it's all about the team, but from your point of view, that boot was on fire this evening. Five orange flags and six white flags on an afternoon in All-Ireland Championship football, that's quite unheard of. It's an impressive, impressive scoreline.
0: Yeah, look, on a personal level, I was probably disappointed with how Clarny went, like, you know, and I think from a team level as well, we were the exact same, like, you know, so it was about right and wrongs of that. That last 2 weeks now have been kind of a mental battle rather than a physical battle, like, you know, but look, we're just delighted as a team there now just to come out the right side of it.
2: So Stephen Sherlock was key to Cork's win. Rob Finnerty has been key to Galway's halftime advantage. 9 possessions, 5 shots, 5 points.
3: 5 points, yeah. He's been really up and at it from the get-go, and some of his striking has been incredible. You know, he was nearly unmarkable. You know, they've switched a couple of markers on him, but he's still, you know, he's just still finding space, and we know he's dead-eye accurate when he gets ball in hand there. So Galway are in control in this, but you'd nearly expect that they might have a little bit more daylight put between themselves and Kildare. Kildare, it's been admirable. They've hung on in there in a game that looked like it was going away from them.
2: Mm.
3: But I thought Alex Byrne has stood up and kicked a couple of 2-pointers. Brian McLaughlin opened with one. Derek Kerwin with one there. So it has just kept them in the game.
2: Interestingly, actually, all of Kildare's scores have come from turnovers. And yeah, when you have the wind as well, you want to be, I know it's very hard to dictate play against a team of Galway's quality, but
3: yeah,
2: when you see that's where the scores are coming from,
3: yeah,
2: they're working hard, but they're not creating kind of themselves.
3: Yeah, no, they are. They're working hard, like, and it's just, I suppose, getting a little bit more dividend from the ball that they have in hand. But they've, you know, it's admirable that they've kept themselves in the game with those, and I suppose, you know, not surprisingly, that a couple of those guys would suggest that they are their key leaders. When you look at Alex Byrne, the quality that he is, and Kevin Feely has weighed in there as well with a score, and Derek Kerwin there again. So Galway are in control, and it looks like Galway could go to another level in this. You know, whenever they choose to do that, I suppose the two goals have been big in terms of Tierney's one, obviously, and
2: and Keane Darcy.
3: And Keane Darcy, like, yeah, they've been two big goals, particularly the Darcy on the second one, where, you know, he just they cut them open on a quick transition there through the centre. And, you know, I suppose Shane Walsh has been tipping away at frees, an incredible one there of his left.
2: From the ground.
3: From open play, he's
2: into
3: been,
2: the wind.
3: Into the wind. From open play, he's been quieter, he's been well shackled and marshalled. But that again was just, it was you know, just supreme quality in terms of off the ground, left side, into the wind there. So I'm sure Pádraig Joyce will be getting stuck into them at half time and asking for a little bit more in terms of them. And you'd like to see them play at a higher tempo and express themselves a little bit more and really bring more energy to it, and as I said, maybe stretch this out and put a little bit more daylight between themselves and Kildare.
2: Okay, second half coming up very shortly. We are with you all the way until 9:15 this evening. Stick with us here on Saturday Sport.
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14: A second half commentary of Galway against Kildare coming up very shortly from Pearse Stadium in Salt Hill. But let's get a few miles down the road to Eamon DC Park because there's a big match ongoing in the SSE Electricity Women's Premier Division. Only goal difference separates Athlone Town and Galway United. What's the latest, Pat Costello?
15: Yeah, 36 minutes gone here, Shane. Nothing separating them at the moment. It's Galway United 0, Athlone Town 0. Athlone probably had the better start, but Galway have really worked their way in the game and they probably had the better chances on 23 minutes. Niamh Farley, lovely little flick in the path of Kate Thompson in the penalty the area, but she shot wide, and then 32 minutes from a free kick, Remini Tillotson had a header which just went wide as well. Dana Sheriff headed over from Manny Gibson for Athlone, and Alexis Strickland had tested Amanda McCullen in the Galway United goal. But coming up to 37 minutes of play, it's Galway United 0, Athlone Town 0.
14: Thanks, Pat. Sticking with soccer, Robbie Keane has confirmed his exit as manager of Hungarian side Ferencvaros. Yesterday, reports had suggested that the Republic of Ireland record goal scorer would tender his resignation after almost a year and a half in charge, with speculation linking him to Celtic, who of course were crowned Scottish Cup champions a little bit earlier this afternoon. The 45-year-old Dubliner has had a successful tenure as manager of Hungary's most successful club. Last season, he led the Budapest Giants to the league title. Well, this season, they finished runners-up in the top flight but triumphed in the cup final. And Charlene Maudsley has set a new 400-metre personal best in Belgium, 50.17 seconds to improve on 50.52 set just 3 days ago. So she ran a PB lifetime best at the Continental Tour bronze meeting in Brussels a little bit earlier this evening, adding to her victory in Italy just 3 days ago. Elsewhere, Niamh Allen claimed another top 10 finish with sixth and led the Irish women's team to silver in the European 10,000 metres cup in La Spezia in Italy. So the second half just about to get underway in Pearse Stadium. Galway leading Kildare. We'll get you back to Pearse Stadium very shortly. Stick with us. We're going to take a very short break.
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12: Look, they're we're delayed on emerging back out into the pitch. Per Staden will be back over to John and Darren very shortly. But Austin, I mentioned a result in the Tailteann Cup round 2A. Leash defeated London 129-114, but Offaly defeated Down 322-120. How big of a shock is that for Offaly?
13: That's a huge, huge shock in terms of most people probably would be, you know, looking towards Down to win that. But just huge kudos to Offaly. They've had a really, really tough season. If you drill into what they've gone through this season, I think they had 9 consecutive losses on the bounce between O'Byrne Cup, League and Leinster. Turned the corner last week. They beat Clare by 3 and obviously carried that in. But, you know, you just have to tip your hat to them in terms of a squad, because it's tough to lose that amount of games on the bounce, but to turn your corner and go in. So that's huge, and that'll do them the world of good. You know, there's some really, really quality footballers in that Offaly panel. I know they had a lot of injuries in that as well, trying to get people back. But yeah, no, it's a big, big day for Offaly football.
12: Yeah, not just by a point or two. 322-120, incredible result for the Offaly footballers. Right, Galway are in control against Kildare. Let's get you back to Pearse Stadium, because there's been a huge score at Pearse Stadium. Darren Frell.
14: Well, Shane, you join us as we just witnessed something very, very special indeed. That man, Rob Finnerty, 5 points in the first half, all from play, gets his first touch in the second half, sold Mark Dempsey of Kildare the most outrageous dummy, and then strikes it over the bar. 2-pointer. Galway lead 210-12.
15: Oh yeah, look at it. I think Dempsey is still falling for it. It was outrageous there, and we were just remarking about how he was having a great tussle with him, but Rob got the ball deep inside, done that dummy solo. Dempsey fell for it, hook, line and sinker outside of the left boot, sailed it over for a 2-pointer. What a score.
14: Rob Finnerty putting in a performance for the ages. Early in the second half here, Galway, you get the feeling they've kind of been left waiting for about 3 or 4 minutes, and I think they're not too happy about that. Kildare taking their time. Here's Shane Walsh off the left, and again, Shane Walsh, he got plenty of venom and power behind it, but you know what, straight into the goalkeeper's arms again. That was not the best from Shane.
15: No, indeed. And I'm going to give credit to Ryan Burke there, because he stayed on his tail the whole time, Darren, and he made it difficult for many.
14: Enough to put him off.
15: Yeah, many other defenders would have given up, but Burke kept at it and he forced him into taking that weak shot.
14: Galway leading here, 210 to 12 points. So it's a decent enough gap of 4 points for them. Kildare looking to come forward again. Would you believe, as they do come forward, we'll stay with this. This is the James McGrath for them. And James lays it off there to Ben Lokman. Lokman playing around with it. Darragh Kerwin back to him. And now a good position here for Kevin Feely. The Kildare captain decides to switch the play over to that far side, the terrace side of the ground. Managed to pick out Brian McLaughlin. Kildare with 5 2-pointers in the first half. Only 2 points, single pointers, which is really unusual, wasn't it?
15: Well, just to measure the breeze, Darren, so to speak, there. We just saw how easy Rob Finnerty latched onto that ball there with the outside of his boot.
14: Now, Galway leading here, 210 to 12 points. Let's go to Eamon DC Park and join Pat Costello.
16: And they're trailing here, I'm afraid, Darren, because at Longtown have just scored here. They won the first corner after Amanda McQuillan had knocked it over in the 42nd minute. From that corner, the ball came over and Alexis Strickland rose highest of all to head the ball to the back of the net. So after almost 44 minutes of play, it's Galway United 0 at Longtown 1.
14: Yeah, thanks, Pat. The two big two there in the Women's League of Ireland going head-to-head there. And Kildare looking to drive forward here, but held on to that ball. And it's a Galway free kick. You haven't missed anything here at Pearse Stadium. Galway still leading 210 to 12 points. 39 minutes on the clock. Galway coming forward now again at pace. Oh, lovely layoff. This is Jack Lynn for Galway. Bearing down on the goal. I think there was half appeals there that he might have been fouled on the way through.
15: Not sure, Darren. I think I have to give credit. I know we were giving him a bit of

0: The doing there, Mark Dempsey, for falling that dummy. He done brilliantly there to stay in his feet, to snuff out Glynn. Like a good cornerback, Dodd went to ground fairly easy, looked for the free, but referee wasn't buying it. Dempsey done really well, free out for Kildare, deservedly so, I may
1: yeah,
0: add.
1: Yeah, that's good defending with Kildare. Kevin Feely now to Dara Swords. Dara Swords for Kildare, and coming out to him is Keen Darcy, just to close off the gap there. Dara Curwen out for Kildare with lots of space, just outside the 45-metre line. Lays it off to Ben Lokman. Lokman now, and he's just got no options really. He has to turn back on himself and lay it off here for Alex Byrne. Alex Byrne makes the run. I think I knew what he was trying to do there, trying to pick out the run of Colm Dalton, and they were just not on the same wavelength, were they, John?
0: Not at all, but the only thing, Galway can sit a little bit tighter against that breeze, Darren. You know, they can sit and make it more difficult, close up that space, and John Maher that time read it as Keane Hernan breaks.
1: Oh, what a game Keane Hernan is having for Galway at full back. He's now up at the Kildare 45 metre line, lays it off to John Maher, the captain, back to Hernan. He might have a score chance here. Lays it off to Finnerty. Oh, almost a spectacular team goal for Galway. And I wish Keane Hernan had just taken that on himself.
0: So do I. You know, it was Globetrotter-esque there, but I think it was Alex Byrne, that vital interception there. Rob Finnerty tried to flick it on, but it was brilliant build-up play by Hernan and Maher in the middle of the field to set up the chance, but brilliantly intercepted
1: by
0: Byrne.
1: Yeah, I'm sure the young fullback didn't realise this. The transition got involved in the move, and then before he knew it was in front of that Kildare goal, but Kildare survive there. I'm sure a huge sigh of relief. Good defending in the end from Kildare, who have possession now, and it's with Alex Byrne, who has been really at the centre of everything good that Kildare have done so far. Galway leading this one 2-10 to 12 points early in the second half here. The lights are on here at Pearce Stadium for the second half, as Dara Curwen comes forward here on the edge of the Galway arc, back to Alex Byrne. Byrne, Law, lovely work there for Dara Curwen. Might be a scoring opportunity. Just tailed off to the right of goal and maybe gave himself too difficult of an angle. They recycle it now here with Kevin Feely. And now Harry O'Neill, the cornerback up there. This might be a scoring chance. And Kildare register their first point of this second half, or the really good score. Brian McLaughlin with the kick there for Kildare.
0: Yeah, loads of space there. They went around, I saw, side to side with the ball, but they recycled it really well there. Brian McLaughlin found himself then in. Galway sitting back off their tackler, but a fine score there. Brilliant kick out again. Oh, fetched by their Sean Kelly, but pushed.
1: Yeah, and Sean Kelly not wasting any time, taking the free kick to himself. Quick tap and go. What a difference that rule has made to the game. It's just sped things up so much. Galway have it now here, just on the 45 for Kildare. It's with Kieran Mulhern. Mulhern all the way back to Dylan McHugh. Galway using the full latitude of the field. Coming forward here now is John Daly. Daly lays it off there. Good interaction there. And Kelly has it again for Galway. Has a little look up. Layoff there to Killian McDade. McDade has the ball, feeds it in. Good run there by Sean Kelly, who'd continue that run. Kelly has it now, just on the edge of the Kildare arc on that far side of the field. Paul Conroy, who's been as industrious as ever. John Maher has some space, lays it off to McHugh. Intricate passing from Galway here on the edge of that Kildare arc. You feel that they're trying to work or manufacture some space for a two-pointer, perhaps. And still holding on to it. Matthew Tierney now for Galway. Kildare holding firm, not giving any ground here to Galway. This is Shane Walsh to Rob Finnerty. Finnerty on the edge of the arc, and the man himself is out there marking him again. He's a brave man, Mark Dempsey. Wasn't fooled this time with any of the trickery from Rob Finnerty, as Galway switch it across the face of goal to Killian McDade. McDade, they're going for a big one here. Shane Walsh, and it looks really, really good. A two-pointer for Galway. And what a special kick from a special player.
0: Yeah, massive pink boots and all down there, but what a strike there. It looked like Galway were being too over-elaborate with the ball. It's very slow, ponderous build-up, but they maintain possession. And just to rub salt into it now, I see Damien Comer getting some instruction from Pádraig Joyce, so he's ready to enter the fray.
1: Yeah, that is a great kick by Shane Walsh. His second two-pointer. The game has five so far. And that pink, it's more of a salmon pink, isn't it? John Maher wins the Kildare kick out. Oh, that is really tough for Kildare to stomach and go. We're looking for another score here. Big kick. It's gone off to the left and wide from Paul.

0: Conroy.
1: Yeah, big shooter, two-pointers, Conroy there. Put under a little bit of pressure there to strike it wide, and Kieran Mulhern, who made his debut for Galway today, coming off for Damien Comer.
0: Now listen to that roar. Damien Comer, a great in these parts. I have to say, what a talent. He's been so desperately unlucky with injury over the last few seasons, and but when he still has it, you see him in the Connacht final, yeah, what he did, and you know, put Galway six up, and you're thinking, God, they couldn't lose it from here. They did, but a moment of magic from Damien Comer with that goal. And do you know, he's looking fit as ever, isn't he?
1: Well, that's the thing. The idea is, and for Galway point of view, is to keep him fit. But Mulhern, they're getting embraced by Pádraig Joyce on his debut there. But Keane Hernan, they're up for the ball there, free kick. But yeah, Comer is essential for Galway going forward.
0: Keane Darcy winning the Kildare kick out with a great catch and fouled on his way down. So Galway have possession here, halfway between the halfway line and the 45 metre line. And Paul Conroy holding this one in his grasp. Looking for some options. Thought about going long, go short instead to Dylan McHugh. McHugh to John Daly, who's outside him. Galway, very business-like performance here in the second half. They're leading 2-12 to 13 points, 45 minutes on the clock. They're in command here with Dylan McHugh on that far side, a terrace side. Shane Walsh, little dummy. Oh, this guy, watching him, he's going for it again here. Oh, goalkeeper dropped short. Did it cross the line? The umpire raises the green flag.
1: It has to be a free out, Darren, I'd say.
0: I think it has to be. Shane Walsh with the attempt. Damien Comer was in there lurking. And I think he might have just leaned into the goalkeeper a bit there. I think that should be a free out.
1: It will be a free out. Goalie ended up in the back of the net. Comer was backing into him there. And Paul Falloon there at the side, giving the free out. Yeah,
0: there was a push. I think our first instinct there was there was a push. It was lovely trickery by Shane Walsh on the edge of the arc. Floated that one. He was going for the point with the two-pointer. And you know what? The goalkeeper got up with a hand, and it was Comer who was actually backing into him, wasn't he, John?
1: Yeah, absolutely. But he seemed to be in before the ball. He was in the square before the ball, so they needed a break.
0: And
1: he did
0: end up in the back of the net.
1: He did. Two goals, maybe, they should have got there.
0: There you go. It's still 2-12 to Galway. Kildare 13 points. And that was a let-off for Kildare, because if they had conceded a goal there, you might as well have said goodnight, Irene, in this championship game for them. Both teams playing just to get into that next round and avoid the loser's round in this All-Ireland series, this new look All-Ireland series. What do you make of this new format, John?
1: Yeah, look at it. I suppose there's more jeopardy in it now, and you don't want to be losing. When I mentioned the two teams previous, Meath and Kerry, already in the loser's group, you don't want to be losing this game, losing any of the first round games, or you're in a last chance saloon. So
0: great work by Harry O'Neill here for Kildare. Oh, picked out Dara Swords, and you could see what he was trying to do. It was half a chance to get in on that Galway goal. They still have possession. They've recycled here with Kevin Feely down on the turf. Goes one of the Kildare players. He's in a bit of bother. That's Ben Lokeman, and he's going to need some attention. Kildare hold on to possession. It's with James McGrath now out around 30 metres from goal, and the referee says play on. We have two Kildare players down getting attention.
1: The square, but more concerning for Lokeman is down and being attended by two medics.
0: Now Kildare coming forward. This is some good work here by Alex Byrne. Goes for the score. He was off balance when he struck that one, and it landed, came down straight into the Galway goalkeeper's arms. Conor Gleeson dealing with that one easily. So that was a pity for him, because he's having some game, isn't he?
1: Indeed, yeah, there, but wayward pass there. Poor Joyce getting frustrated there. Galway coughing up possession coming out of defence there. Poor kick intercepted by Kildare.
0: James McGrath has it left footed into the corner here. That's a very high pass, but well taken by Ben Lokeman, who's back
1: Lazarus
0: on his feet. Lazarus, like, yep. Returned to action. I tell you, he wasn't thanking McGrath for that pass.
1: Absolutely not.
0: He was kind of watching his back there. There's so much height in that one. I think there was snow on it. Pádraig O'Hara would have been doing well to get up onto that one, wouldn't he? It was pretty high. Kildare have it. What an effort by Pádraig O'Hara.
1: Quite phenomenal.
0: The Irish out there climbing Mount Everest.
1: Unreal.
0: This week. Phenomenal achievement, and well done to each and every one of them, and great to have them all back down safe again. Colm Dalton for Kildare, who are trying to climb their own little mini Everest here in Salt Hill, trying to get back into this game. They trail Galway 2-12 to 13 points, 49 minutes on the clock, and just holding on to still have possession with Brian McLaughlin.

0: Clifton. Interesting enough, 5 2-pointers in the first half when they had the win. They haven't even attempted one into this breeze here in Salt Hill so far in the second half. Kildare coming forward here. It's amazing. They've held on to possession here for the last 4 5 minutes. Galway haven't been able to land a glove on them. It's Kevin Feely now, the captain, on the edge of that arc, looking for some movement inside him. It's not coming. Galway just closing any gaps. No room for them to kind of get into that kind of danger area. It's Ben Lokman again. Lokman, he's actually gesturing at his full forward line to give him some options. Bit of frustration creeping in here.
1: Yeah, you could see him, the youngster there, very frustrated, looking inside at his more established teammates there, going, why aren't you moving?
0: And Dara Soares, this is better by Soares, gives it to Colm Dalton. This might be a chance with the cornerback Harry O'Neill now. Harry O'Neill back to Dara Kerwin. He goes, and is that one over the bar? The answer is, it is. Really tight angle there from Kerwin. Really good score.
1: Yeah, you have to give them credit there. Patience, I suppose, is a virtue. With Galway sitting off a little bit, but a little penetrative run and one good pass and a wrap around there and a good finish there. It was interesting. Like O'Neill could have taken on the shot. Corner back, lay it off to your shore, score, point over the bar. They're still hanging in, Darren.
0: Do you know what? After all Galway's dominance in this game, you look at the scoreline, 212 to 14 points. This is not over yet, is it, John?
1: No, far from it now. And I thought, you know, Galway would have a couple of two-pointers got by now, but it's a couple of their players not playing up to scratch, and they could do with a couple of more scores.
0: Yeah, well, the crowd, you can hear, getting a little bit frustrated. It's almost that Galway have taken the foot off the accelerator here. And look at Kildare make another change here. So coming in is number 26, that's Jack Robinson. And it's actually Ben Lokman who comes off. He hasn't looked the best since he went down, has he, John? He's looked a bit sluggish.
1: He amazingly got up really fast when that high ball came in, Darren. Won it well, but yeah, he showed a little bit of frustration there. He seems to be carrying a little bit of a leg, but yeah, it's important now from a Galway point of view that they pick up a score or two there to ease the nerves.
0: On the outside of the boot here by Paul Conroy. What a ball inside into his inner line. Galway looking to try and cause this Kildare full back line some bother. It's going to be a free kick out awarded to Kildare. So that's a bit of a let off for them. Oh, what have they done here? Oh, do you know what? They've gotten away with it. That was an awful pass to Brendan Gibbons, but he does really well, the Kilcock man. And Kildare have possession, looking for a quick counter-attack. Tester here for the Galway full back line. Really good work there by Alex Byrne. Byrne being tracked here by the Galway fullback Kieran Hernan, and that is wide. Oh, what a pity, because there was real potential in that move. And
1: yeah, brilliantly, defensively very, very good there. All the credit to Harry O'Neill, who went into the melee of players with the ball, snuffed it out, came out, set up a quick, and you mentioned there Brendan Gibbons done really well. It looked like the pass was overcooked, but he done well to cut in, but you'd expect that ball to go over the bar there. A bad miss.
0: So the Galway kick out after report is looking a little bit better today than it did the last day against Roscommon. Another good kick by Conor Gleeson, and that's what you want from your goalkeeper. Nice and sure kicking out. Here's Sean Kelly now. He's on the Kildare D, gives it to Rob Finnerty. What a game he is having. Back to Paul Conroy. Paul Conroy switches it to Shane Walsh. Oh, what a kick pass by Shane Walsh. This is another scoring opportunity for Galway, and another white flag. Killian McDade, he had all the time in the world, didn't he, John?
1: Needed it there. I was just watching there. Rob Finnerty done so well to break free that time. Sean Kelly was coming up the field. Finnerty broke. Kelly took an extra solo. Finnerty went nuts as to why he didn't give me the ball. Gave it to him too late. But Rob recycled the ball around there. McDade in space for a much needed Galway score.
0: The gap is 5. Galway leading by 5 points. 53 minutes gone here in Salt Hill beside the seaside. A glorious day. A busy Salt Hill today. So many different events on. Of course, post-election. The African Festival was on here as well. And of course, this big game here at Pearse Stadium this evening. Kildare coming forward. They trail Galway by 5. This is the man who's just come on, Jack Robinson. And he is going for a kick. And how has he done? The umpire is deliberating. Wasn't sure, but
1: yeah,
0: he's single wide.
1: Was it?
0: I think they got it right.
1: They did. It took them a while, all right, to figure it out. But the goal, the umpire on the post that it went wide on should have been a bit sharper to let us know. But yeah, wide.
0: 53 minutes on the clock. It's 8:45 on this Saturday evening here on RT Radio 1. What a day of sport we've been able to bring you. Starting it all off with a big rugby match in Bilbao. Unfortunately, not a good result for Leinster. Of course, we had that spicy affair between Kerry and Donegal, which Donegal

0: all came out on top. And what a win in Cork and Meath. What a game that turned out to be in the end as well. It's been some day of sport, John Casey.
1: Yeah, fascinating. Of course, we have the Rossies in Tyrone tomorrow in Hyde Park, so we'll have to wait anxiously to see how that goes.
0: Shane Walsh has turned his marker and he's bearing down on the Kildare goal. Paul Conroy, this surely another goal. The post shake. It's that man again, Rob Finnerty. What a game of football the young man from Solihull Lochnacar is having.
1: Yeah, they're real poachers finish there, but it was the build-up play that it was all about. I mean, the unselfishness of that play, and that's how you create the goals from Shane Walsh to Matt, to Conroy, to Paul Conroy, then to flick it over to make it easy for Finnerty. I suppose from it's just look, he didn't smash into the post while he was palming it in there, but that should be it sealed, Darren.
0: What a goal. A great team goal. Rob Finnerty with 1-7.
1: Yeah.
0: That's not a bad return, is it?
1: All from play as well.
0: All from play.
1: Yeah,
0: 54
1: all from play.
0: Minutes. Great goal. Great goal. Galway leading 3-13 to 14 points. So 8 between them.
1: And Sean Mulcairn after coming on. Huge reception there for Keane Hernan. But
0: what a game he's had.
1: Yeah, good player. Like, I like the look of him there. Pádraig Joyce giving him a well done pat on the back, but yeah, he's Galway, I suppose, mad looking for a full back, athletic full back, and he seems to fit the bill.
0: If Galway fans on this performance, they'll just be hoping now he doesn't get the invitation from Love Island, John.
1: Yeah. Okay. Sometime we might go for a chat, Darren, whatever that means.
0: Yeah, Galway really on top here. I've lost a player, rumoured to be going to the island.
1: Yeah,
0: we'll see what happens, young man from Barna. Let's see what happens here. Galway have it now. They've been awarded the free kick. This is Paul Conroy. And again, the early ball. In it goes to the man himself, Damien Comer, turns.
1: Wow.
0: Oh, that is lovely stuff.
1: Yeah, brilliant.
0: That is classic Damien Comer, isn't it?
1: That's a brilliant score there by Comer. Used all his brawn there to win that ball. You know, that's the beauty about having him inside. You can kick it any way you want into him. Out here in the stand side, one had come in brilliantly with his weaker left foot, banged it over the bar.
0: Yeah, and do you know what the thing about Damien Comer, since he's come on, and you see him off the ball, I've really noticed him off the ball and his eagerness to get involved in the play and to looking for the ball to be played into him. So certainly shown plenty of hunger here tonight.
1: Yeah, handful for any defender, Darren.
0: Yeah, 9 points between them. 3-14 to 14 points, and Galway would be beginning to run away with it just a short time ago, 5 minutes ago. There was only 4 between it, but this has been a real purple patch now for the tribesmen, and they're really driving it home now.
1: Yeah, they're going to try and push on. Comer gone out the wing again for great pass by Hernan.
0: Now here we go, this might be a chance for Galway. The Galway player takes a little rattle and it's picked off the ground. Bit of frustration creeping in there. That certainly should have done a little bit better.
1: Sean Mulcairn that found himself up there. He took a nice rattle, knocked him to the ground, held on to the ball. Referee judged that, touched it on the ground, free out for Kildare.
0: Now, the next score surely has to come from a Kildare man as they come forward here with Colm Dalton. Gives it to Brian McLaughlin, and Kildare, you can tell with their general play here, a little bit despondent perhaps, just the body language, not great. This one is beginning to slip away from them. Coming forward here is Tommy Gill. Tommy Gill for Kildare, trying to manufacture something now. Just inside that Galway arc. Oh, and that pass is dreadful. I think that pretty much sums it up. That was Colm Dalton with the pass, and it was poor enough, and he gives possession back to Galway, and it's them now that can break at speed with Paul Conroy, who mightn't be lighting up the scoreboard, but he's been so industrious. And what a pass inside to Comer again. Damien Comer, 1-on-1 with Mark Dempsey. Comer decides not to kick the score, gives it back to Conroy. He says, I'll take it on, and he raises another flag.
1: Yeah, great score, great ball into Comer. Poor Mark Dempsey is having his worst nightmare. We've gone from Rob Finnerty on to Damien Comer, but they're just coughing up the ball. Bad Kildare pass up the other end to set up the chance there. But yeah, I suppose from a Galway point of view, they'll want to try and keep a clean sheet. We were mentioning about how porous they've been in 2026, and I know that's something that the management will certainly want us to not let Kildare get a goal here today.
0: Yeah, Kildare is beginning to drift away from them. 10 points the gap now. 3-15 to 14 points. 58 minutes on the clock. Kildare coming forward here with Brendan Gibbons. Didn't take it on himself inside that shooting arc. Coming back here now to Tommy Gill from Carberry. Gill gives it to Brian McLaughlin. McLaughlin kicks it left-footed. And McLaughlin with a wide. Oh, that's just disheartening, isn't it?
1: Yeah, disheartening there, but your goal will get plenty of men back. They won't mind them shooting from that range. It's difficult enough, although Shane Walsh made very little of it from his

0: or from the free off the ground in the first half, but it's a difficult breeze to kick into, but needs to do better.
1: Yeah, Galway with the kick out now here. Conor Gleeson, who's come into this game late in the day, and a lovely kick out, finds the Galway full forward, Matthew Tierney. The Galway kick out has been very noticeably much more better, more assured. Kildare putting very little pressure on them. Galway moving forward here again. This is Killian McDade, and that cheer from the crowd will tell you he's got another point, his second of the evening.
0: Yeah, they're killing them now with power, pace coming from deep there. He's just looking at the body language of Brendan Gibbons. He knew it was too late when he saw McDade splitting from him. New great pass in. McDade in full flight, nearly impossible to catch. Gibbons knew he was chasing shadows there. Good finish.
1: So Matthew Tierney comes off, one of the goal scorers for Galway in the first half. And the Galway lead now is 11 points, believe it or not. And I'm looking through my notes here. 5-6 minutes ago, it was only 4. Galway driving forward now and trying to really put this game beyond doubt now. Dylan McHugh for Galway. They're on the edge of the arc. This is teed up for Rob Finnerty. He's going for another two-pointer. Rob Finnerty, The umpires love it. Dearly the crowd love it. And a little fist pump from Rob Finnerty. Another two-pointer for him. 1-9 this evening.
0: Running out of ink there. Brilliant, brilliant finish there by Finnerty. He's so accurate. When he's on song, it's absolutely unreal. It's a sight to behold. His skill set, dummies, right foot, left foot. Brilliant, brilliant score again.
1: So, Colm Dalton driving forward here for Kildare. Do you know, he has absolutely no support. 3 Galway shirts around him, just outside the Galway arc. They recycle it here and try and make something happen. Back it comes to Dalton. Dalton working it in there, lays it in to Kevin Feely. He's going to go for a big one here. And again, another wide for Kevin. And certainly not wanting from lack of effort here by Kildare, but some of the shooting has been very wayward, hasn't it?
0: Yeah, tame effort that time there, but, you know, rank outsiders coming into today's match. It took Galway a little while to steam ahead, but they're in complete control now. But, yeah, it's worrying, I think, from a Kildare point of view. You know, they haven't, you know, had the benefit. They've won 320 titles in the last 5 years. Their minors had a great win, albeit in a penalty shootout last night against Meath, but the talent is just not coming through at senior level, and they've been quite poor, Darren, down the years.
1: I don't know what to say, to be honest to you, John, but there's so much potential in the county of Kildare. We all know that, and you know, brilliant facilities. Newbridge, I'll be up there tomorrow for the hurling match, awfully visiting, and even their training facility at Hawkfield, unbelievable work going on behind the scenes. But the senior football team, it's a bit of a puzzle, isn't it, at the moment?
0: Yeah, and you mentioned there, they've got fine players and they were competing, and but just there's a new look to them now and things are just not working out for them, and they're not getting that level, that step up from them successful underage teams, that they're just not getting the players through and cohorting together, basically, for the good of Kildare football.
1: Yeah, and I think the league was a bit of a disaster for them, but they're going to have to try and find something now to keep their hopes alive here. Even just to get a win under the board would be massive for them. Paul Conroy for Galway. Tried to link up again with Damien Comer. Great energy between those two players. They've been around a long time, both of them. This time, Damien just lost his footing and lost possession, and Kildare have it back again. The Kildare footballers at this stage, 13 points behind Galway. We're into the final 9 minutes or so here in Pier Stadium in the west of Ireland on this lovely summer's day. Coming forward now are Kildare again with the cornerback Harry O'Neill crossing into Galway territory. Has support inside there from Brian McLaughlin. Brian McLaughlin's kicked a two-pointer and a one-pointer, but his last two efforts have gone wide of the target just when Kildare needed to land something. Here's Kerwin for Kildare. Goes with the left boot. This is looking better.
0: No.
1: Oh, it's tailed to the left and wide. That was
0: Nearly could tell. I was just looking at the body language of the umpire, Darren, and he wasn't going for the flag. So, yeah, poor effort again there. But, you know, after winning last year's Talchin Cup, I hate to say it, but it's nearly the level that Kildare are at the moment, especially after the run they had in the league. Getting relegated, losing albeit to brilliant Westmeath. We watched what Westmeath were able to do last week. Fantastic stuff, but yeah, they're back to Division 3, so that's their level at the moment.
1: Nice response from the crowd there for Paul Conroy. He's put in a big shift. He's been taken off on. In his place comes Shea McGlinchey. And Galway can afford now to take some of those kind of big hitters and more experienced guys. Oh, what a take in the air by Galway from the Galway kick out. Damien Comer puts in Killie McDay. This is another goal chance for that man, Rob.

0: Finnerty. What a save by the Kildare goalkeeper, Owen Sheehan. We have to give him full credit. That was a certain goal. He just threw his body down at the foot of Rob Finnerty. And I have to give credit where it's due.
1: I'd have put my house on Finnerty scoring that. He's in such a rich vein of form. What an absolutely brilliant save. The goalkeeper, Finnerty, shimmy to the left, came round on his right there, fully outstretched. But again, what a save by the keeper. What a fetch by Damien Comer in the middle of the field to set up the chance.
0: That's pretty unreal, wasn't it? Damien Comer coming from the full forward line out to the halfway line, plucking that Conor Gleeson kick out of the air. And Galway are on the attack again now with John Maher. There's no let up from John Maher, is it? And he's taken the return here from his club teammate Rob Finnerty, and this might be a goal chance for John Maher. He's happy to fist it over the bar. Great work by the Salthill Knocknacara duo, and I think probably Kildare breathing a sigh of relief that that wasn't another goal.
1: Yeah, you've nearly put your house on Maher far fisting it over the bar there, but it was somewhat of a backdoor cut there. Beautiful pass in. Maher with all his power, unstoppable running forward like that.
0: Yeah, Galway right on top. 3:19 to 14 points. 64 minutes gone here. So six to go before we get the final hooter. And I think at this stage it's fair to say that Galway will be progressing into the winner's draw, and Kildare have a big draw on their horizon on the Tuesday. So after the bank holiday Monday, we'll have it on Morning Ireland. I'll be conducting that myself. And that's already beginning to look like a very, very interesting draw, isn't it, potentially? Kildare coming forward here, trying to get some sort of consolation late in this game. And that is a terrific point. A really good kick there by the sub who came on, Jack Robinson. Really good point. And that's been a long time coming for Kildare. It's point number 15 for them. And if you bear in mind, they only scored 12 by the half time. The third score of the half.
1: Yeah.
0: Poor return, John.
1: Poor return, all right, at this level there. Killian McDade coming off. But in that drawdown that you mentioned that's happening, everybody will be looking forward to it. But I suppose at least they're not doing it before the matches are played like they've done for the provincial championships, because it took somewhat of a gloss off the provincial championships, and we saw what those mean. We saw what the excitement in Roscommon, Westmeath, even look at Armagh celebrating vigorously last week,
0: huge,
1: after winning.
0: Massive.
1: So it's huge. So just at least the draw for this next round is happening after all the games are played.
0: Yeah. Jack Robinson for Kildare. Oh, he does well. He just scored that point. He takes the tumble. He did really, really well. He was being faced there by John Daly, and I think it was Daly who he drew the foul from. So it'll be a free kick here for Kildare in a very scorable opportunity. But I think Kildare, where's they go from here, John? That's the big question.
1: A bit of soul searching, I'm afraid, for them. Yeah, it's not easy. Just looking at the body language down there, Brian Flanagan and his management team. It's hard to analyse their performances. That ball just crept over the bar there, came in off the inside of the post.
0: Alex Byrne, he's like about 25 metres from goal there, and it just didn't strike it well at
1: just
0: all.
1: Just about came in to go over the bar there. But yeah, they have a lot of work to do, and it's all about, I suppose, trying to, you know, they're lean times at the moment for their senior footballers, but they need to keep getting the boost from their underage. Their underage have been very successful in the Leinster Championship.
0: They've been successful underage for the last 10 years, I would have said, John. They've won
1: over
0: 21 titles, and it just doesn't seem to be happening at senior level. And I think you look at what's going on in Louth, Meath even, and of course Westmeath and Leinster,
1: yeah.
0: You know, you'd be thinking, geez, Kildare should be up there, shouldn't
1: they? Yeah, well, even look at Tyrone there and all the under 20 titles and 21 titles, and they've taken down, and schools as well, and the Tyrone team are in a bit of transition now, so we just have to see what they'll bring to the table tomorrow.
0: Yeah, McGlinchey driving forward for Galway, and just ran into a bit of bother, and Kildare tidied up there with Brendan Gibbons, the midfielder who's back there helping out his defence. Feeds it into Sam Dorn, who's just come off the bench as well for Kildare. Derek Kerwin is there, looking at Pádraig Joyce down there, animated as ever, even though this game now is ticking into the final 4 minutes or thereabouts. Galway leading 3:19 to 16 points. That is quite a lead in this second half for Galway. Kildare have only scored 3 times in this second half. Can they get another one here? Good work by Sam Doran, trying to manufacture something, but oh, they've given it away. Damien Comer is back there helping out his Galway defence, and now they can drive forward here with Shane McGrath for Galway. Second half substitute. It's 4-on-3 here. Another goal chance perhaps for Galway. No, another point. Shane Walsh, I think he was showing a bit of mercy there, was he, John?
1: I think he was probably going for a goal, but just lifted it a bit high, but his angle was a little bit tight, so

0: you know, Shane McGrath, I suppose, was on front of the goal, elected to pass. I think he was expecting Walsh maybe to fly it across for another tap-in goal, but rifled it over the bar.
1: Yeah, Galway leading 320 to 16 points. That is some scoreline, isn't it?
0: Yeah, they're the only team as well, Darren, that have actually kicked over the 20-point mark in all their games in 2026, which is fair going. No matter who they've come up against, league or championship, they hit the 20-point mark no matter what. And from a defensive point of view, they haven't conceded a goal today.
1: Yeah, that's massive. Well, we should say Galway have an embarrassment of riches when it comes to forward players, haven't they? They're almost unmarkable, some of these players. Yep. You look at Shane Walsh, Rob Finnerty tonight, Damien Comer. As Kildare come forward again, and that is, yeah, it's another point for Kildare, and I think that's Jack Robinson again, is it, John?
0: Yeah, they're just watching. There's a little bit of afters. Damien Comer and Alex Byrne, I think it was, out in the middle of the field there, grappling and going to ground. Paul Falloon now has hold of Alex Byrne. He probably issued maybe just a tick there. But yeah, good score there by Robinson. But
1: 67 and a half minutes. Paul Falloon, the match referee, he's actually calling over here for...
0: He's calling Damien.
1: Is he calling? It's Brendan Gibbons, the Kildare midfielder here. Oh, he's got a black for a pull down. Okay. Yeah. Did you see that happening?
0: I was over here. I thought it was Alex Byrne he was going for, similar in physique, actually. So,
1: yeah, we're watching it here on our monitor. It was the Jack Robinson score, and it was obviously a pull down in the build up to that.
0: Yeah, it was indeed. And it was on Comer there in the middle of the. I thought it was actually the other player that done it, but he got the right man.
1: Okay, Galway have it now. Time is ticking away. 67 and a half minutes. Galway leading 3 goals and 20 points to 17 as they come forward again here with the substitute, and that is Sean Mulkern. And shot didn't come off in the end. Kildare did really well. The cornerback there, Ryan Burke. He has been one of the stars in this Kildare performance. Not too many of them have been shining, but no, he's done a great job in the cornerback.
0: Absolutely. Chaser of lost causes there, you know, with his team getting fairly well beaten, and to just show that energy to come back to execute that block. Great stuff.
1: Jack Robinson has looked really lively since his introduction. Now he's bearing down this Galway goal, trying to force something. Oh, well done, Galway goalkeeper Conor Gleeson. He held firm. It was a tight angle, but he had a save to make.
0: Yeah, he did indeed there, and to be thankful keeping that. I mentioned that elusive clean sheet there, but Gleeson done well. He done extremely well, Robinson. He cut in from the left, tight angle. Gleeson spread himself well to avert the danger.
1: There's 90 seconds to go. Galway leading 320 to 17 points. That is quite the total by Galway, and they're well on their way to a victory and maybe one of their most assured performances so far this year in 2026. They have possession here. Coming forward is Jack Lynn. Jack Lynn still has it. Gives it to Shane Walsh, who's still jinking and trying to turn players. That's a lovely pass by Shane. Does he ever give a normal pass? Gives it to Rob Finnerty. Damien Comer. Just unbelievable talent on show here for Galway. And certainly turning on the style. John Maher joining the attack. John takes that one out of the air, gives it back to Rob Finnerty. Oh, you should push your luck. He tries another dummy run there on one of the Kildare defenders. Here is a good work here by Shea McGrath for Galway. Oh. McGrath, back it comes, and he's happy to fist that one over. There was a goal on there, but it's another point. But great work by Comer, Finnerty, Shane Walsh as well. All involved, heavily
0: involved. About does Shane Walsh ever do a normal kick pass? Does Rob Finnerty ever do a normal solo or shimmy? He creates such space for himself and the team there to execute a great pass in. But yeah, patience again there and fisted over the bar.
1: Galway out in front as we enter the last 10 seconds or so. Is there going to be one final throw of the dice for Kildare? The ball is kicked in there. It's a long one, a kit and hope by Jack Robinson. The hooter goes. That's it. The crowd rise to their feet and the kids race onto the field looking for pictures and autographs with their heroes. Galway winning here 321 to 17 points. John, your final assessment?
0: Yeah, just, you know, emphatic display at the end from a Galway point of view. Attacking from an offensive point of view, they're extremely strong, very, very gifted players up front. Rob Finnerty had a game, I don't know, was it 1-9, Darren, he ended up
1: 1-9
0: getting?
1: 1-9 in the end, yeah.
0: I couldn't count all of them. And even to Shane Walsh back to his best, again showing some great skill levels. But yeah, they look strong. Keep Comer fit. Comer came on to a huge effect at the end there. But back to the drawing board. Kildare won't fancy anybody in this...

0: losers group. Be interesting to see again who they get, but yeah, they've got a lot of work to do. But yeah, Keane Hernan again, a big find from a Galway point of view at full back, and Jack Glenn was superb in the backs as well. So Galway comfortable winners today, as I expected.
1: Yeah, Rob Finnerty 1-9 all from play, 2-2 pointers, and the other goals coming from Keane Darcy and Matthew Tierney for Kildare. Back to the drawing board, Galway. There'll be bigger ones to come in this championship, but that's certainly a statement this evening here at Pearse Stadium. Final score in the West, Galway 321, Kildare 17 points.
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6: Every GAA season, cameras follow teams on the pitch. 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
8: Now, Austin O'Malley is still with us reflecting Galway's big win over Kildare, but let's get back to Galway because Athlone Town are leading Galway United by 1-0. Any sign of an equaliser, Pat Costello?
9: Not just yet. It was as it was at half time, 1-0 to Athlone Town. But certainly Galway United are putting all the pressure here in the second half. Emma Doherty is having a great game and putting a lot of pressure on. And great work by her on 57 minutes. The ball fell to Aveen Costello. It's an opportunity now. The referee has awarded a free kick just outside the penalty area. But Aveen Costello blasted over on 57 minutes. But a huge shot. There's a red card for Galway United as well. They've already lost their centre half back, Emma. Mooney through injuries, and now they're down to 10 players, so it's going to be an interesting last, 25 minutes in this game. But at 20 minutes gone in the second half, it's Galway United 0 at Athlone Town 1. We could very well have an equaliser soon.
8: Thanks for that, Pat, as Kelly Brennan sees red for Athlone Town. So 1-0 up, but now they will be down a player. In cycling, Denmark's Jonas Vingegaard took the Giro d'Italia's leader's pink jersey for the first time after completing a hat-trick of stage wins as the race favourite solo to the summit to take stage 14 today and proving too strong for his rivals in the Alps. Ireland's Darren Rafferty was 72nd in today's stage. Ryan Mullen was in 129th place. Rafferty is 100 in GC, with Mullen in 142nd. Meanwhile, in today's penultimate stage of the Ross Tulchan, Con McDunphy vaulted into the race lead, seizing yellow thanks to a brilliant performance through the Wicklow Mountains. Here's Shane Stokes with the story of today's stage.
10: Con McDunphy leaped into the race lead of the Ross Tulchan Saturday, seizing yellow with just one stage remaining thanks to a brilliant performance through the Wicklow Mountains. Tom Martin then attacked with 5 kilometres remaining. The Briton outsprinted Joshua Dyke of the Spain Natural Greatness Rally LA team to the line, with an exhausted McDunphy rolling in 6th, 27 seconds back. He slumped to the ground and remained there for several minutes, recovering from his effort and also processing what is his first ever yellow jersey in the race.
11: I've never gone that hard in my life. I went so deep. I was cramping everywhere from basically the hairpin on the Wicklow gap to the finish line was, yeah, like I said, as hard as I've ever gone.
10: He will begin Sunday's final stage from Carlow to Dunboyne, 52 seconds ahead of Martin.

0: McDonfee and his USA APS pro cycling team will try to keep a tight control on things to ensure he becomes the first Irish winner since Dylan Corkery in 2023.
1: So from cycling to rugby, Bordeaux defeated Leinster 41-19 in the Champions Cup, as you heard earlier on Saturday Sport. Let's get some reaction from the winning camp. Bordeaux assistant coach Noel McNamara was detailing the connection with the fans, speaking to Michael Corcoran.
2: Yeah, absolutely. Yeah, there's been a really special connection with the club. You know, it's coincided a little bit with the demise, unfortunately, of the soccer team in Bordeaux. So the people of Bordeaux have really got behind the rugby team. You know, we've got 33,000 people week in, week out. The support is absolutely remarkable. You know, when we were driving in here today, the support that we had, you know, both sides of the street. And, you know, we look forward to coming back to Bordeaux tomorrow. Last year, there were 75,000 people came to greet us in Quinceros. So hopefully we'll have similar scenes. And it's really important for the players to enjoy it, enjoy the celebrations. It is an achievement. And then very quickly, thoughts will turn to top 14. And we've got a game against Toulon on Sunday afternoon that we probably need to get something from.
3: Tuchelt. 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
1: 32 32. Suasan O'Malley, Galway 3-21, Kildare 17 points. Was that the real statement performance Galway needed after missing out in Connacht Glory?
10: Yeah, I suppose statement. Yeah, look, they put in a good show, without a doubt. And I suppose one of the most pleasing aspects of it, maybe for Pádraig Joyce, will be that, you know, quite a number of his big players played well and they showed up and they performed. And, you know, I'm sure he'd be delighted with the form of Rob Finnerty there coming away at 1-9. You know, Conroy, again, he got to take him off there. Big, big, big display. Walsh looked like he was getting into a little bit of flow there at the end, and Comer coming in. McDade, you know, so they put in a quite a big performance. They, you know, took, 112 in that second half to arguably, you know, Kildare struggled mm. like 5 points from a return in that 30, you know, that 30-minute second half or 35-minute second half, which just wouldn't be good enough. So look, they're up and running. It was a performance they needed to.

0: you get back on the horse. And yeah, they'll build on that, I'm sure.
1: Okay, great stuff. Austin O'Malley, thank you so much for your company this evening. Big thanks to all of our production team. That is all we have time for. Thank you so much for tuning in to an extended Saturday Sport from all of the team. It's bye for now.
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10: And now it's over to Tristan Rosenstock for this week's Cayley House.
11: Hello and welcome to Cayley House, coming to you a little later than usual tonight. Well, later in the programme, we'll have some music from the Tulla Cayley Band, who are celebrating their 80th birthday this year, and we'll also be remembering the late Charlie Harris, who played with the Tulla for many, many years. But first, TuneFest will be taking place in Dungarvan in County Waterford in a few weeks' time. It runs from the 17th to the 21st of June, and they have a packed programme of music, sessions and workshops ready to go there. Last year, Cayley House visited the Town Hall Theatre in Dungarvan for the launch of TuneFest, and tonight on the programme we're going to hear some of the music which was performed on that night, starting with music from a wonderful group of musicians, the TuneFest House Band.

0: Phyllis's Birthday, the Bag of Spuds and the Bells of Tipperary played there by the Tunefest House Band in the Town Hall Theatre in Dungarvan last year. And members of the band on the night were Claire Fennell, Sarah O'Gorman, Nia Fennell, Joseph Mannion, Cuivin O'Farrell and Brendan Glancy. And we're listening to highlights of a programme recorded at the launch of Tunefest in Dungarvan in County Waterford last year. Well, one of the people who works very hard organising Tunefest every year is musician Donacha Goff, and he also played a tune on the pipes for Kieran Hanrahan that night.
1: You're going to play a couple of tunes. Who's going to play with you?
2: Myself and Brendan. I don't normally play the pipes. If I known the crowd was so big tonight, I wouldn't have brought the pipes with me at all, Kieran. I play the pipes Monday to Thursday, which would be, but I don't play them at all on the weekends.
1: Okay, well, an exception for Cayley House tonight.
2: Exception for Cayley House tonight. So myself and Brendan and John are going to play a few tunes.
1: Any idea what you're going to play?
2: The Old Bush, Kiss the Maid Behind the Barrel, and I think Toss the Feathers.
1: Fair play to you, did very well there. Donacha Goff, fair play to you, Donacha. Well, he's done.

0: I don't know about the rest of you, but there's relief here on stage. The midweek piper is delighted to have that finished. Donegha Gough on the pipes, Brendan Glancy the fiddle that time, and indeed John Nugent on the guitar. And a reminder that you listen to Cayley House from the Town Hall Theatre here in Dungarvan in County Waterford. I'm just going to nip in here because these were the young musicians that we met all those years ago, and they're going to play a few tunes for us now, but probably amongst the reasons that TuneFest started here, Sarah O'Gorman, and delighted that it came.
1: Oh my God, absolutely. Like, it's just so great to have a festival like this on our doorstep, that like it's literally 10, 15 minutes from door to door. Like, it's amazing. And like, even the amazing musicians that are actually coming down attending this festival and, you know, giving the workshops, like, we're absolutely delighted to have such a great crew coming down now this year. So we're really delighted.
0: And Claire, the last time I think I probably met you was you were playing in a Cayley band.
2: Oh yeah, Taobh na Mara. So
0: does Taobh na Mara still, you still get together for tunes?
2: We still do, yeah, we still get together. We do, we're going to, milk it as much as possible. Sure, look, we love getting together, we just do it for the love of it. Anything that comes up, we just say yes to it because, look, yeah, we're all meeting up and playing tunes together and that's the main thing, you know, we're all best friends, so yeah, we'll keep at it.
0: Fair play. The one thing I always felt about coming to Dungarvan, they're very honest with you down here, for sure. Yeah, fair play. Niamh, you're going to play a couple of tunes. Any idea what you're going to play?
3: We are going to play a set of jigs, and they are McIntyre's Fancy and Diplodocus.
0: Okay, McIntyre's Fancy and the Diplodocus from Sarah O'Gorman on the fiddle, Claire Fennell the concert flute, and Niamh Fennell on the boron.

0: Turtle.
1: Lovely music from Sarah O'Gorman on fiddle, Claire Fennell the flute, and Niamh Fennell on the bowron there. And I just said to them, the practice paid off for sure. Beautiful stuff. Joseph Mannion is here. Cuivín O'Farrill has guitar. Joseph, you're one of the few musicians I see tonight here that actually didn't come with one but two instruments. And you might explain that to us, maybe.
2: We'll go a bit higher pitch for this one. We'll go E flat. Brendan said, bring it in. So I'd better do what I told anyway. Brendan, good shout. Yeah.
1: So you have two accordions. One is in concert pitch, the other is in E flat. And is that the one you're going to play the solo in?
2: Exactly, yeah. So C, C sharp, yeah.
1: And for yourself, then, you're from this area, of course. Who are the influential accordion players in this area? Are there many?
2: I'll go, Ellen played it safe now, but no, I'll definitely give a few a mention. Mickey Dalton, massive box player around the locality, and Sean Fitz, another man. So lucky enough to had plenty of sessions with them before they passed. So yeah, it's great to have them around. Yeah.
1: I notice you've taken the front off of this as well, just to let the engine breathe in some way. What is there some science behind that?
2: Well, cooling is very important. Yes, you couldn't have her overheating. no, just kind of leave the sound a bit freer, we'll say. Usually people do it to, you know, for a bit more volume. I just don't need volume anyway. But what you call it, you know, just to leave the sound out a bit more. It's a bit muffled with the grill on. Yeah.
1: Okay, well, the muffling won't be there when we hear these tunes. What are you going to play for us, actually?
2: I'm going to play Imelda Rowlands, Patsy Campbell's. Got off an album Brendan Clancy told me to give a listen to down in Stradbally one night, the Carberry's CD, and then finish up with Ashmaleen House. Dan Gurney done a lovely job of it on his recent CD. So, yeah, I'll give them a go.
1: He didn't leave anybody out anyway, I have to say. A fair play. That's Joseph Mannion on accordion with Cuivín O'Farrill on the guitar.

0: I think class is the word to describe Joseph Mannion's accordion playing there. Absolutely fabulous, Joseph. Thanks a million. And great that you took the front off that. We could see it as well. Always class when you hear Cuivín O'Farrell playing. It doesn't matter what instrument he's playing as well, I have to say. Beautiful music there. Imelda Rowlands, Patsy Campbell's and Ash Mullion House there from the two. And now he's here. Look, he's in one chair playing a guitar. He could be in another chair playing a bouzouki. He could be in another separate chair playing the Uilleann pipes. And this is the first for me, actually, to see you here, Cuivín O'Farrell, with the tin whistle. We've met you many times on Cayley House on all sorts of guises, but never with the tin whistle. So this is this a secret passion of yours?
1: No, I don't think it's a secret around here anyway. Anytime I'm playing in the local next to Donegal, get the whistle, play the whistle. So, yeah. It's a thing we do quite often here, and he keeps me on my toes anyway, that's for sure.
0: Well, I get the impression if Donica says tin whistle, out comes the tin whistle, and there's no question.
1: Exactly, yeah.
0: No, you're going to play, and Donica has the bar on, of course, so you're going to play a couple of tunes. What are you going to play for us?
1: A couple of reels, of course. The first one's known as John Egan's, I think. I probably learned it from Paul McGrattan and Paul O'Shaughnessy. And then second one is The Drunken Landlady, learned from Mary Bergen, and the last one, a favourite of Donegal's, the chorus reel. We'll try them anyway.
0: Well, the one thing I love about the visits here is the detail you get about all of the tunes. So John Egan's The Drunken Landlady and the chorus with Donegal Gough on the Bowron. Please welcome, on tin whistle, Cuivín O'Farrell.

Caoimhín Ó Fairil and Donacha Gaff there, ending that selection of music from a programme recorded at the launch of TuneFest in Dungarvan last year. And this year's TuneFest runs from the 17th to the 21st of June. And you can get all the details about that on tunefest.ie. Well, the Tulla Cayley Band was first formed 80 years ago this year, and in November 2024, Cayley House recorded a programme with a full band in Pepper's Bar in Feakle, County Clare. Among the musicians who were with us that night was accordion player Charlie Harris, who recently died, and we'll be hearing from Charlie a little later on. But first, a tune from the full band. This is Kitty's Gone A-Milking, Music in the Glen and The Greengroves.

0: Oh, that's mighty music from the Tullow Cayley Band with Emer Coughlin and Mark Donlan on the fiddles here. Charlie Harris is on the accordion. Holly McKee is there full back as well on the accordion with the band tonight. Brian Donlan is on concertina. Jennifer Lenehan and David Crow are on concert flutes. Jim Corrie is on the piano. And the drummer is Benny O'Connor, whose history on Cayley House goes back many, many years. But I mentioned there at the start, Mark, the connection with the Tullow Cayley Band nowadays to the band that started out in the 40s, actually coming up on nearly 80 years.
1: Yep, 80 years in 2026. Yeah, we're very lucky to have a lot of the same family members from down along. We say you had P.J. O'Hayes, of course, was the boss man for a long time, and Martin was in the band for a long time, and he comes and goes now and again as well. We have Paddy Kenny was another stalwart, and Emer is here beside me as well, Emer Coughlin. And myself and Brian, my father, Francie Donlan, was in the band as well, and myself and my nephew, Brian, and my brother, Brian, of course, was in the band as well at some stage as well.
0: So that's three generations we're looking at there, and it's a history, it's a fantastic history in music. But the early days, just to remind us how the Tullow came together or why they even started.
1: Yeah, they came together up in Tullow for a Féile Limni competition. And there was, I think it was Bert McNulty and a few more like that were involved in it. And they came together and they got, they went for the competition. I think they won that competition and it went on from there then. So we're still here.
0: And you are still here. And there's a distinctive style about the music that was the same then as it is now. Can you explain that or can you explain the style? Where does it come from?
1: Yeah, well, I suppose you could call it an East Clare style, but we kind of like to think that there's just a bit of dance music into it. It's rhythmic. It mightn't necessarily be over fast, but it makes up for its lack of speed with rhythm. I think that's what makes it special to us. And yeah.
0: Going back the years, the Tullow did some, like, I mean, they travelled to the States when nobody was travelling to the States.
1: Yeah, it was a big deal at that stage when they travelled first. 1958, I think they were, and it was all over the papers and everything, and there was pictures of them going up the steps of the aeroplane, and it was a big thing. And they got a great chance to play outside, and people really loved it.
0: They did, and they actually played in Carnegie Hall as well.
1: It was a big deal, a very big deal at the time, and sure, no better boys than the men that went out to play for it. They really gave it their all.
0: Absolutely, no doubt about that. They went and did some recording as well. Again, that wouldn't have been easy to get from here to Dublin at that time to go and make LPs, as it was.
1: Yeah, at the time it went a big effort. And in fairness to me, you know, hats off to them, because it wasn't easy. And they all had their jobs and things to do and come back to. And I hear of people coming back and playing music all night and getting up in the morning to milk cows and things like that, and maybe go to bed for a few hours during the day and maybe start all over again that night again. Yeah.
0: And another important figure in all of that, he didn't come back to milk cows, but that was Sean Reid, of course. He was back to work in the council.
1: Yes, he gave a lot of attention as well, because it wasn't easy at the time. I don't think he was looked upon as being proper to be playing in a show band, I suppose, if you want to like, and be in a responsible position in the council as well. So he had a lot of hurdles to overcome. But I think he drove the band a lot of places in, maybe, and stuff as well, and that helped a lot.
0: Indeed, in later years, he drove us all to different places, I have to say. A fantastic man was Sean Reid. OK, you're going to play a selection of Jake, so you can call them out for us.
1: Yeah, the first one is called the Kinnegad Slashers, and the second one is Mannings, and the third one is...

0: We'll figure that one out as we go along.
1: That's unusual because Charlie usually has the answers for those questions when they're ever asked of the Tullochaley band. I think you might call it Max, if I'm not mistaken. Okay, there you go, Max Fancy. So, the Kinnegad Slashers, Manning's Jig and Max Fancy from the Tullochaley band.

0: saw mighty music there from the Tullochaley Band, recorded in Pepper's Bar in Feakel, County Clare, in November 2024. And the Tullochaley Band are celebrating their 80th anniversary as a band this year. We're going to finish tonight's Cayley House with a final extract from that same programme. This is a short interview and a tune from Charlie Harris, a great accordion player and longtime member of the Tullochaley Band. And Charlie sadly passed away just over a week ago now. Suvnis Shiri Grivige. Tonight's programme was produced by Aoife Kermack, and next week on the programme we'll be in Skerries in North County Dublin. But for now, from me, Tristan Rosenstock, Eva.
1: Your own involvement with the Tullochaley Band, how far back does that go?
2: It's not rightly known exactly, but I would say 10 or 12 years at least, I'd imagine. I used to, you know, just

0: sitting.
1: Well, you didn't realise you were actually being auditioned when you stepped in, like me. I mean, don't be fooled by this crowd. But there were big boots to fill when you think back at the early days with the likes of Joe Cooley and Paddy O'Brien both in the Tulla.
0: Yeah, the tremendous lineup of recording players, yeah.
1: Anything different about playing with the Tulla, maybe, and when you're playing with the Shaskeen or somebody like that?
0: I think, yeah, the rhythm is different. It's a different style, you know.
1: And you have no problem changing over those styles?
0: Well, I think I was bashed into shape anyway after a while. You know.
1: Certainly, after 12 years, they had to get you back into shape. Anyway, you're going to play a selection of tunes. I don't know who's going to play with you, actually.
0: Well, Mark and Brian, yeah.
1: Mark and Brian, and what are you going to play?
0: We're playing three jigs, and we're playing Apples in Winter, The Wandering Minstrel, and Fasten the Leggings.
1: Good man, Charlie Harris. Fair play with Mark and Brian Donnan. Please welcome Charlie Harris as they play Apples in Winter, The Wandering Minstrel, and Fasten the Leggings.

0: That was the late Charlie Harris with Mark and Brian Donnellan of the Tulla Cayley Band, ending tonight's Cayley House, which was presented by Tristan Rosenstock and produced by Aoife Ní Cormac.
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0: Your wife, who told you to pick up bread. 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Again. And now your daughter's calling because he missed football. 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And little Freddy.
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7: RT News on Radio 1, good evening. There are still no seats filled in either of the by-elections in Dublin and Galway. Daniel Ennis of the Social Democrats is ahead in Dublin Central by-election, with the race in Galway West more closely contested. Here's our political correspondent, Micheál Lehane.
8: The clock is ticking down to the election of the Social Democrats' Daniel Ennis in Dublin Central. His win will boost his party's profile in the Dáil and give it more speaking time. In Galway West, Independent Ireland's Noel Thomas is almost 600 votes ahead of Fine Gael's Sean Kine, with Labour's Helen Ogbu much further back in third place. There's a long way to go in this count, but Sean Kine is seen by some as the most likely winner, given that he is viewed as being transfer-friendly. If he wins, it would buck the government trend of typically losing by-elections.
7: And the count is continuing tonight in Dublin Central, but the counting of votes in Galway West constituency has been adjourned for the night within the past hour, and the count is expected to resume at 9 o'clock tomorrow morning. There have been reports that Iran and Pakistan have submitted a revised peace proposal to the United States. President Trump has told journalists that the two sides are getting a lot closer to a deal, and Pakistani sources suggest that the US could give its response to the Iranian offer as early as tomorrow. A group of Irish citizens who have been detained by Israeli forces while on a Gaza-bound aid flotilla have arrived back in Ireland today. The 11 activists were greeted by hundreds of people at Dublin Airport. Eleanor Burnhin reports.
9: There was a loud cheer and then a surge of relief as 11 of the 14 Irish people forcibly detained in Israel arrived back into the arms of their loved ones at Dublin Airport today. Among them, the President's sister, Dr. Margaret Connolly, who said she'd promised her children she would return safely, but was heartbroken for the Palestinian prisoners left behind. At a press briefing, activists detailed the injuries they'd suffered. One woman, Louise McCormack, said she'd briefly lost consciousness during their ordeal as she fell forward onto her forehead. The Department of Foreign Affairs says all appropriate assistance is being offered to the activists, who were greeted by a crowd of more than 400 supporters, including friends and family.
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7: Mostly dry overnight, but there is the chance of a little drizzle in the west and northwest. Some mist and fog patches are likely further south. Temperatures will not fall below 7 to 12 degrees overall, with light southerly or variable breezes. And that's it from the newsroom for the moment.
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11: And it's rugby union to start with. Leinster's wait for a fifth Investec Champions Cup goes on after they lost to Bordeaux in the final. The French side won 41 points to 19 in Bilbao. Leinster had gone ahead through a ninth-minute try by Tommy O'Brien before Bordeaux hit back with five first-half tries. And while John McCarthy and Gary Ringrose crossed after the restart, Leinster came up well short. In Gaelic games, after their defeat to Roscommon in the Connacht final, Galway have got their football championship campaign back on track. tonight at Pearse Stadium. Galway were too strong

0: for Kildare in round one of the All-Ireland Championship, winning by 3-21 to 17 points. At Páirc Éireann, Cork had 3 points to spare against Meath as they won by 30 points to 124, and Donegal defeated 14-man Kerry by 220 to 16 points at Fitzgerald Stadium. Moving to soccer, Hull City are on their way back to the English Premier League for the first time in 9 years after beating Middlesbrough 1-0 in the Championship playoff final at Wembley. Ollie McBurney got the goal in the 95th minute. At Hampden Park, Kelechi Iheanacho's goal sealed a 3-1 win for Celtic over Dunfermline Athletic in the Scottish Cup final. And Barcelona were 4-0 winners over Lyon in the final of the Women's Champions League in Oslo. In golf, Seamus Power lies on 10 under par in the third round of the CJ Cup in Texas, where Wyndham Clark and Siwoo Kim lead on 20 under. And after round three of the Lala Meriam Cup in Morocco, Anna Foster is the best of the Irish on 2 under, with the leader 14 under. In motorsport, George Russell of Mercedes has taken pole position for tomorrow's Canadian Formula One Grand Prix in Montreal, just ahead of his teammate Kimi Antonelli. Alex Dunn could only manage 13th for Rodan in the Formula 2 sprint race there. And finally, it's horse racing, and 11-4 on favourite Castad was first home under Ryan Moore in the Tattersall's Irish 2000 Guineas at the Curragh to give trainer Aidan O'Brien just his second win in 9 years in the race. Well, there's more sport on the RTE News app and RTE.ie.
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6: As Bob Dylan celebrates his 85th birthday tomorrow, Brian Lally marks the milestone with a series of country covers of Dylan classics. That's on Country Time, coming up just after 11. First, though, it's over to Muireann Ac Eilleamh for this week's Folk on One.

Dave for massa chorda, agus fáilte roibisteach go folk an one lumpse mór in Nick O'Leary, agus sulagam go cúrsa go maith a mhan son. Well, we began the show tonight with a lovely meeting of traditions from both sides of the Atlantic. Count of War Rupa Ina Hayden and son Dervish, joined by Texas singer-songwriter and multi-instrumentalist Sarah Jarosz, with a beautiful cover of Blue is the Eye, Auron Kumha Gandout Egg Ye Vagabonds, Grupa Ella Edenach. Jarosz comes from the bluegrass and Americana world, but there is something in her voice that sits beautifully alongside Irish folk music, and she's won multiple Grammy Awards over the years and has become one of the key voices in contemporary American folk music. Agus an rian san tóca o album nua Dervish, The Great Irish Songbook, Volume 2, Poets and Storytellers. That's due in May 29th, and it's a follow-up to Dervish's acclaimed 2019 collaboration, The Great Irish Songbook, which drew on the canon of Irish traditional song, and this sequel turns its gaze to the present. It's a collection of songs by contemporary Irish songwriters, featuring material from Phil Coulter, Shane McGowan, Sinead O'Connor, Van Morrison, Rhianna Connolly, agus Mara Holamer and son, Ye Vagabonds. And we'll stay with Sarah Jarosz now for another while, alongside Sarah Watkins and Aoife O'Donovan, whose family in Clonakilty. And they are the trio I'm With Her. They're three extraordinary musicians, and their roots stretch through folk, Americana, Irish music and bluegrass traditions, and they won the Grammy for Best Folk Album and Best American Roots Song this year. Seo an Isle, See You Around, and this comes from their live album, Sing Me Alive. Thank you.

I'm with her Erdushan son Tí Chalorig Lishtach Erichele Cahalan Agus Sarah Jarrows Letlos and son Lish and Brief Chal. And now on to another Texan songwriter and one of the great cult figures of American folk music. This is Townes Van Zandt, and he was someone that never really fit comfortably into the Nashville scene. Stochagrasha ro unrek beder ro illita, but his songs had a huge impact on generations of artists that followed. Steve Earle famously described him as the greatest songwriter in the world. And sadly, he's another musician that died far too young from substance abuse. He only made it to 52. But the songs he left behind have taken on a life of their own. And artists return to his work again and again. Agus seo é anois le Waiting Around to Die. Tá laom. Dian Ach Maconta. Eshiach Esha air an album Townes Van Zandt, a honig amach sivlian, Naidug Shaskanai.

Well, from Texas to Louth and to one of our own great talents, David Keenan from Dundalk there. Someone whose emotional honesty echoes the singing of Townes Van Zandt for me. Joined by Donegal singer Megan Nick Rory on that beautiful duet An Dáth Leabhar Go Shuíomhan Le Chéile agus Bin an Shingle Just For Today on album nó féin Dedal Céanna. And staying in Louth now, here's S.J. McArdle, a songwriter whose work feels deeply

literary and atmospheric, often exploring memory. And his latest album, All My Dream Companions, which comes out on the 5th of June, is a new song cycle set in Drogheda during World War I. And it's a follow-up to his acclaimed

people, small stories with great truths, tales of trench and table and war and want. And it allows many perspectives on what is a very layered and complex time. Agus seo é anois, leis an aoráin, still they do not sing.

One more voice from Louth and some beautiful harmonies there as well. Been on Grupa Cran, the group founded by Sean Corcoran from Drogheda alongside flute player Desi Wilkinson and Illan Piper Ronan Brown, and initially also Illan Piper and cellist Neil Martin. Corcoran was not only a beautiful singer, but also a hugely important ethnomusicologist and collector, particularly associated with the song traditions of Oriel and South Ulster. Agus an tuiscint d'ainn son aige ar fhadaisiún le tlosca soléir sa sheol a bhí ag a Cran. They became one of the most distinctive groups to emerge from the Irish traditional scene in the 1980s, blending Irish and Scottish influences with those lovely rich layered harmonies as well that we heard. Agus Hainis an son Dave, Sean Bon, own album Music from the Edge of the World, a honigamach in Ávila agus a dó. And more harmony singing now, and the unmistakable sound of the Black Family, one of the great family groups in Irish folk music, featuring Mary Black alongside her siblings, Francis, Shea and Michael, agus seohiadla Will Ya Gang Love from their self-titled album, Hon Sé Seohamach in 1986.

What a sound. The Black family there, Mary, Shay, Michael and Francis with the Scottish song Will Ya Gang Love. And of course, Mary currently on her farewell tour around Ireland, and absolutely no point mentioning where she is and where she'll be playing because it is, of course, completely sold out. Agus Cóchóir de Chas Mórla, what a career, absolute icon. Agus anois, ceol nua eisithe ó sheoltóir óg. And here's a new Irish release from an artist called O'Haraon, O'Honangal, whose music is a blend of Irish folk and traditional and American country and bluegrass. Seachan shingle is Dianí Mhuigh. It's called Lucky One. And this is a song of a summer love that didn't last forever. Go all in Chanel McGuinness, Erin Rian Sahoma, and some gorgeous cello as well from Laura McFadden. Seo O'Haraon.

Lemoncello, Laura Quirk and Claire Kinsella, whose music blends close harmony singing with Indian folk influences in a really natural way, and they're currently on tour in the UK with another Irish artist on the rise, Joshua Burnside. And their new album, Perfect Place, has been getting a lot of attention. Like, it's Rodheigant All in Shaves, an Auron Sun own album. That was Tomorrow Nostalgia. And staying with artists who balance old and new influences, here's an artist from England. This is Jim Murray, one of the key figures in the English folk scene of the early 2000s and still very prolific and recording and performing away. He became known for taking traditional songs and reimagining them with contemporary arrangements and production. Rodaval Lochdeisch, Nis Oigas, Thoche, Hagen Tradition, Sassenach, Riest. This, now that I'm going to play for you, is an a cappella track, and it's from Jim's new album, Gallants. Shahanish, Jim Murray, Le Fortune Turns the Wheel.

Jim Murray there, someone who really helped reshape English folk music for a new generation. And we'll finish tonight with someone who did that and I suppose is continuing to do it since the 1970s, one of the great voices of the English folk revival. This is Steel Eye Span, fronted by the unmistakable voice of Maddie Pryor. And I see that Maddie will be appearing at the Maritime and Folk Festival for Carrigaline in Cork from the 26th to the 28th of June this summer, which looks like a great weekend. They have 27 groups from all over Ireland, England, Wales, Brittany, Poland, Australia and the US. And as I said, heading up the main festival concert are these next artists, Maddie Pryor and Andrew Spud Sinclair, both of Steel Eye Span fame. And here is a track from that incredible band. This is Saucy Sailor from the classic 1972 album Below the Salt. Míle buíochas libh as for go lóidir a chairde agus buíochas libh in thart fuaime Sean O'Leary agus go dtí an teachtain sé chuin tuairí gairdíf héin agus íhe bhaith.

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5: Brian Lally is standing by with this week's Country Time. First, though, at 11 o'clock, let's get our final sports report of the evening from Paul O'Neill.
6: Many thanks, Hugh. Well, we'll start with rugby union, and there was more disappointment for Leinster in an Investec Champions Cup final as they were blitzed by Bordeaux in Bilbao. Despite a strong start and scoring a try through Tommy O'Brien, Leinster conceded five before the break, with last year's winners going on to win 41-19 and leave Leinster without a victory in their last five appearances in the decider. Coach Leo Cullen gave this reaction when he spoke with Michael Corcoran.

0: Yeah, it was just way more clinical in terms of the execution of the opportunities that they're out there. So, and on the flip side of that, listen, we had a ton of opportunities, but we just were nowhere near clinical enough. So it's usually frustrating. Bordeaux, we know they're a very, very good team, quality team. And listen, champions last year, they're even stronger, I believe, this year. So they're continuing to improve. And yeah, there was opportunities there in the first half where we give up some very soft scores, don't we? So intercept is obviously the most obvious one, but there's another ball chipped over the top and don't deal with it, bouncing ball, and they were making those breaking balls, those scraps opportunities theirs, hence they built the lead that they built. So, and that's the bit we need to reflect on. Okay, listen, if we have our time back, how can we get better at executing number one and then dealing with some of those loose balls, those scraps that we talk about, which is such a big part of the game now.
1: On to Gaelic Games, and the All-Ireland Football Championship got underway with a first-round win for Donegal over Kerry in an ill-tempered clash at Fitzgerald Stadium. Donegal were up by 5 points at the break, but Kerry had Micheál Burns sent off after a free-for-all following the half-time hooter, and the reigning champions went on to lose by 220 to 16 points. Donegal manager Jim McGuinness admitted to Mike McCartney the dismissal of Burns had a big bearing on the game.
2: It was a tough battle, particularly there in the first half. Obviously, the sending off at half-time had a big impact on the second half, but in terms of our own performance, we were very happy with the first half as well. It was helter-skelter in many respects, and you know, they stood up to that very well and got our scores as well, and were much more settled in this game, I suppose, than in the last one, and we were very wasteful in the last one as well. So it was important that, you know, we settled into the game and kicked our scores and opportunities when we got them.
3: And you found yourself with an extra man. That's not something you can plan for, is it?
2: No, not really, but I suppose the rules now dictate that, you know, when you get it and they can only defend with 10, that you know, obviously then you need to be smart with the ball and you need to use the ball properly and well and make good decisions, and they did that, and you know, they picked off their scores then when those moments came on the back of that. So yeah, but it was a big moment in the game, and probably changed the trajectory as well.
1: Cork were also winners, coming from 8 points down at half-time to see off Meath by 30 points to 124 with the help of 14 points from Stephen Sherlock. And at Pearse Stadium, Rob Finnerty scored 1-9 for Galway as they pulled away in the second half at Pearse Stadium to beat Kildare by 321 to 17 points. In round 2A of the Tailteann Cup, the results were Leash 129, London 114, and Offaly 322, down 120. And in round 2B, Leitrim 22 points, Carlow 113, Longford 217, Clare 118, and also Wicklow 417, Limerick 214. Meanwhile, in the Glen Dimplex All-Ireland Camogie Championship Group 2, there were wins for Clare and Kilkenny. On to soccer, and after avoiding relegation last season on goal difference, Hull City are celebrating clinching promotion to the English Premier League. Ollie McBurney scored the only goal of a dramatic championship final against Middlesbrough at Wembley. Hull captain Louis Coyle was happy they upset the odds this season to go up.
4: We have been the underdogs all year, and we've almost prided ourselves on that. It's not something that we shy away from. We know exactly what we are, and we knew today we had a hell of a chance at realising our dream, and that's exactly what we did.
1: Celtic won the Scottish Cup for the 43rd time. Arna Engels, Kelechi Iheanacho and Dejan Maeda scored the goals as the Premiership champions defeated Dunfermline Athletic 3-1 in the final at Hampden Park. Celtic boss Martin O'Neill was especially impressed with his side's first half display.
5: We had a lot of possession in the first half. I suppose we made it count with the two goals. Having said this, you know, I was expecting a reaction from Dunfermline, obviously with the manager in charge, and they give us a really tough time in the second half. Really tough time. And seriously, in many, many aspects, we were looking forward to the whistle being blown at the end, but great credit to them.
1: Robbie Keane has confirmed that he has stepped down as manager of the Hungarian side Ferencváros after 16 months in charge. Elsewhere, Barcelona won the Women's Champions League for the fourth time thanks to a 4-0 success against Lyon in the final in Oslo. Here at home in the SSE or Tricity Women's Premier Division, there were wins for Galway United and Shamrock Rovers, as well as Shelburne and Sligo Rovers, while there was a draw between Bohemians and Waterford, and also between Treaty United and Wexford. Well, as horse racing next, and Gestad produced a dominant display in winning the Tattersall's Irish 2000 Guineas at the Curragh for trainer Aidan O'Brien. The 11-4 on favourite made up for having to settle for second place in the English equivalent earlier this month to come out first under Ryan Moore. Well, O'Brien, who was winning the race for the 13th time, was pleased with Gestad's

0: progress since his last race.
1: We think that he went the right way since Newmarket. We didn't overforce him because it was only 3 weeks, so we let him come naturally and gently, and he did. And funnily, he ran a little bit heavier today than he did in Newmarket. So, yeah, no, he's a lovely horse.
2: The St. James Palace Stakes at Royal Ascot for him?
1: Yes, that's what we're hoping. And hopefully he'll probably meet the English Guineas winner there. He might meet the French Guineas winner. So that's exactly what we'd all hope and dream of. Would be a lovely race.
0: In golf, Siwoo Kim holds a two-shot lead on 21 under par in the third round of the CJ Cup in Texas on the PGA Tour. Seamus Power is 11 under after carding a level par 71. And after round three of the Lala Merriam Cup in Morocco, Anna Foster is the best of the Irish on 2 under, with the leader there on 14 under. In motorsport, George Russell edged out Mercedes teammate Kimi Antonelli to take pole position for tomorrow's Canadian Formula One Grand Prix in Montreal. Russell, who won the sprint race earlier in the day, had just 68 thousandths of a second to spare over Antonelli at the end of qualifying. Alex Dunn was 13th in the Formula 2 sprint race for the Rodan team. In cycling, Con McDonfey is the new leader of the Ross Tolchin after the penultimate stage, which ended in Baltinglass in County Wicklow. The stage was won by the English rider Tom Martin in a sprint, and Jonas Vingegaard now leads the Giro d'Italia after winning stage 14, with Darren Rafferty 100th overall and Ryan Mullen 142nd. And finally, it's athletics, and Charlene Mosley ran a new personal best time of 50.17 seconds to win the women's 400 metres at the Continental Tour Bronze Meeting in Brussels. There's more sport on the RTE News app and RTE.ie.
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11: We'll be joining Sheila Dempsey for Saturday night's late date, just after midnight. First, though, on the eve of Bob Dylan's 85th birthday, Brian Lally is ready to celebrate.

Good evening, ladies and gentlemen. Will you please welcome Bob's Birthday Bash 2026. Well, the Bobcats out there will understand what I'm trying to say there, because that used to be the old greeting.

0: almost. Tonight we are celebrating the fact that tomorrow, yes, the 24th of May, is Mr. Dillon's 85th birthday. He was born 1941. Extraordinary. Just finished up a couple of bunch of dates. The Rough and Rowdy Ways tour is now a thing of history. It's all Bob Dylan songs tonight by various other people. Here's one you know from his very great friend and indeed mentor.
1: Last week in Nashville, Bob Dylan, one of the top writers, well, I don't have to tell you who Bob Dylan is, the greatest writer of our time, was at our house, and he and I sat down and wrote a song together.

Well, that's Johnny Cash there on one of his prison concerts, and it's fantastic. It's The Great Wanted Man, another of those litany songs. A little bit like the 40 Shades of Green, almost, because it's all those fantastic place names and their rhyming possibilities. Great stuff. And of course, Wanted Man, great magazine years ago, 30-odd years ago, dedicated to all things Bob. Kerry Fearden is a young artist from Ireland, and we've played her once before. I came across a recording of her. It is the wondrous song that was on Dylan's, fourth album, I'm thinking? The Another Side of Bob Dylan. And it really is a beautiful song. And the name of it is To Ramona. Here she is, Kerry Fearon.

0: Well, that's Kerry Fearon there, and a beauteous version of To Ramona. We've played Sinead Lohan's version a couple of times on Bob's Birthday Bash, but it's lovely to hear a new version of a song we've played in the past. I love this one too. This was a revenge song, I think, written, in other words, the texture of it is, you're going to get your comeuppance, mister, when Bob and Joan and various other people were not allowed into a hotel. That's the legend. Because they didn't like these trendy lefties coming down. Plus, Seanch says, "You, this is when the ship comes in from the Clancy Brothers and Friends."
1: Oh, the time will come up when the winds will stop and the breeze will cease to be breathing.

And it's almost a sea shanty. That is from the Bob Dylan anniversary celebration thingy-bob that was in Madison Square Garden. This is not from that night, but it's from another night. I think this was recorded at the Bowery or someplace like that. And it's the mighty Mary Black and the equally mighty Joan Baez. Ring Them Bells.

that's Mary Black there and John Baez, and a beautiful version of Ring Them Bells. Incidentally, of course, we usually have John in another capacity on this particular program with Farewell Angelina, but I thought I might get a different version of that particular song. This is rather splendid from one of the signature bands of the whole kind of bluegrass, newgrass, revival, country, roots, Americana type thing. These are the New Riders of the Purple Sage, and the song is called Farewell Angelina.

Bob Dylan choose not to release that particular song on any of his ordinary albums, if you like, if you'll excuse the phrase. It turned up on Best of the Bootleg Series, as far as I know, for the first time sung by him. But Joan Baez had a huge hit with it, and loads of other people recorded it. And it's a gorgeous, gorgeous song, one of his most enigmatic, with lovely, lovely imagery, King Kong, Little Elves, and all that kind of stuff. It's beautiful, as is this indeed, because this is from a new album that's hot off the presses, as they say, and the album is called Like Sweet Summer Rains, and it's from Green and indeed Shine. There is a track, the opening track on the album is a track

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Kudos to all involved, because this is really, really wonderful. It's a song I love since I heard it first. It's on the Oh Mercy album, which would be, what, about 1989, and didn't feature in the live sets for about 13 or 14 years, but it's been featuring in the last iteration of the Rough and Rowdy Ways tour, so who knows if it's going to be still in the set by the time the summer shows roll around. Anyway, this is the tale of the man in the long black coat, green and shine.

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Windows wide open, African trees bent over backwards from a hurricane breeze. 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

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Preacher was talking, there's a sermon he gave. 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

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That is the Man in the Long Black Coat from Green and Shine, from their crisply produced and wonderful sounding new album. The album is once again called Like Sweet Summer Rains. Beautiful. Funny thing, I always had a far be it from me to criticise Bob's lyrics, but I was never happy with the line, people don't live or die, people just float. I was never happy with that lyric. And I saw him one time in the States, the only time I was ever lucky enough to

see him there, and he changed the line I went down to the river, but I just missed the boat. And that kind of put a smile on my face, because he got rid of the line that I didn't like, and he put in a line that was kind of equally interesting, as interesting as the rest of the song, but it didn't jar me like the other. Anyway, that's just me being picky. There is an album called Retrograss, and it's absolutely fabulous. It's from John Hartford, David Grisman, and Mike Seeger. And here they are, Maggie's Farm.

That's Hartford, Grisman and Seeger, Mike Seeger, John Hartford and David Grisman with their version of Maggie's Farm. Powerful stuff. We'd like to include some of the very, very well known Bob Dylan songs, as well as some of the more obscure ones. Here's a rather interesting one. This is Nickel Creek and their version of another song that he inexplicably left off albums until it was released on a, I think, More Greatest Hits, Volume 2 or something like that. This is the beautiful Tomorrow Is a Long Time.

Well, there was a week back in 1987 where I went to 7 Bob Dylan shows in the UK, and that song was played every single night, and it was absolutely gorgeous, just himself and piano. The backing band that week was Tom Petty and the Heartbreakers, and Roger McGuinn was also there, of the Byrds. And on the final night, I think in Wembley, I think we had Ringo maybe, and certainly George was there. George Harrison came on stage, and maybe Keith was there as well, or Ronnie or some of them, and it was a good old knees up. That was almost as interesting a week as the one we had in November when we went to the 5 shows in Ireland. Anyway, here's an old sparring partner of Bob's from way back in the Greenwich Village days. This is Maria Muldaur, she of Midnight at the Oasis. And this song is called You Ain't Going Nowhere.

Well, that's Maria Muldaur there. She of, as I say, Midnight at the Oasis was her huge song. She was actually married to Jeff Muldaur, who we played a few times on the programme here. The Queskin Jug Band was her recent collab back to the Americana days. And I've got an entire album of her doing Bob Dylan songs, so I must drag another one out of that one of the nights. This is an interesting one. This is Sweethearts of the Rodeo, and the song is called One More Night.

Well, there's one more night there from Sweethearts of the Rodeo, and it's our second last one for the night on Bob's birthday bash 2026. You don't feel the time going, do you? Neither does he, says you, because he's on the road all the time and never off it. Going to go out tonight with one of the most beautiful cover versions of a Bob Dylan song that you will find anywhere, and it features himself on harmonica, and this is the wondrous Nancy Griffith and her version of Boots of Spanish Leather, another of Bob's little nuggets. So from me, Brian Lally, good night. If you've been out celebrating Bob Dylan or gallivanting otherwise, I hope you had a fine time and I hope you get home safe. And most important of all, thanks a million for listening, and happy birthday, Bob Dylan.

0: 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And now on OITE Radio 1 at 5 to midnight, it's over to Met Erin for the OITE Weather and Sea Area Forecast with Linda Hughes.
1: Thanks, Hugh, and hello from Met Erin. There's some very warm and sunny weather on the way in the next few days, with temperatures getting into the high 20s in some places on Monday and Tuesday. Tonight will be dry with long clear spells for most. Cloudy in the west and north though, with patches of drizzle possible. Some mist and fog will form in the south too. Lowest temperatures of 6 to 12 degrees with light southerly or variable winds. It'll be cloudy with patches of drizzle in the north and west tomorrow morning, but sunshine will improve here through the afternoon and evening. Dry and sunny in other areas, but sea fog might affect the south coast for a time. Highest temperatures of 18 to 24 degrees generally, but not as warm near southern and northwestern coasts, with a light to moderate south to southwest breeze. On Monday, some mist and fog will be around in the morning, and some cloud and sea fog is possible in the northwest at times, but otherwise it'll be dry with long spells of

0: sunshine. Warm or very warm on Monday with temperatures reaching 22 to 27 degrees. Highest values in Munster and Leinster. On Tuesday it'll be dry, and although some cloud will affect the northern half of the country at times, there'll be plenty of warm sunshine overall, and highs on Tuesday of 20 to 27 degrees, and this time it'll be warmest in Munster. That's the general forecast. Now the sea area forecast, and there's a small craft warning in operation. The meteorological situation at 9 p.m. Ireland lies in a moderate to fresh southerly airflow between high pressure of 1031 hectopascals, approximately 120 nautical miles south of Mizzen Head, and a depression of 995 hectopascals southeast of Greenland. Forecast for Irish coastal waters from Valentia to Erris Head to Malin Head. Southerly, force 4 or 5, soon increasing force 4 to 6, later becoming south to southwest or variable force 2 to 4. Forecast for Irish coastal waters from Malin Head to Carlingford Loch to Cairnsore Point and for the Irish Sea. Southerly or variable force 2 to 4, occasionally increasing force 5. Forecast for coastal waters from Cairnsore Point to Roaches Point to Valentia. Anticyclonic variable force 2 to 4. Weather cloudy or fair with patches of mist and fog. Some patches of drizzle possible in the west and north. Visibility moderate or poor in precipitation, mist and fog, but otherwise good. And the outlook for a further 24 hours, moderate to fresh southerly winds in the west and northwest, otherwise light to moderate and variable, becoming mainly light to moderate north to northeast later. Weather cloudy with mist and fog in the west and north, otherwise fair or fine. Now the coastal reports at 11 p.m. Malin Head, south-southwest, 11 knots, cloudy, 18 miles, 1025, rising slowly. Boyam 5, west-southwest, 6 knots, 1030, steady. Roaches Point, south-southwest, 6 knots, fair, 5 miles, 1030, rising slowly. Valentia, south, 8 knots, cloudy, 8 miles, 1029, steady. Belmullet, south-southwest, 20 knots, cloudy, 7 miles, 1026, rising slowly. And finally, Dublin Airport, southwest, 7 knots, fine, 16 miles, 1028, rising slowly. And that is your latest forecast. Have a good night.
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6: RT News at midnight. I'm Paul Gornsby. Good morning. Police and security forces have swarmed the area around the White House after reports of shots fired. The US President Donald Trump was at the White House at the time as he worked to negotiate a deal with Iran. Police cordoned off access to the White House and National Guard troops blocked reporters from entering the area. The US Secret Service said they are aware of shots fired near the building as investigations continue. The US president, meanwhile, said a deal with Iran has been largely negotiated, with the proposal including opening the crucial Strait of Hormuz. However, Mr. Trump added that the agreement was subject to finalization. His optimistic post came after Iranian officials said gaps remained between the parties and that the dispute over its nuclear program would not be part of the initial talks. Iran's chief negotiator warned earlier that Washington would face a tough response if it resumes hostilities, after US media reports raised the prospect of new strikes and Iranian officials accused the US side of making excessive demands. There is still no outcome in either of the by-elections in Dublin Central and Galway West. Daniel Ennis of the Social Democrats is ahead in the by-election in the capital, with the race in Galway more closely contested. Daniel Ennis continues to lead the way in Dublin Central after the 8 count, although the gap between him and Sinn Féin's Janice Boylan has narrowed after Jared Hutch transferred heavily to the councillor. Janet Horner of the Green Party has been eliminated and her votes are now being distributed in what will be the final count, which is expected to take place within the hour. Meanwhile, the counting of Galway West constituency has been adjourned for the night. The count is expected to resume at 9 a.m. this morning. Independent Ireland's Noel Thomas is still ahead following the 4th count. Sean Kine of Fine Gael remains in second place. And finally, the Minister for Education, Hildegard Nocton, has called on school principals to ease the financial burden on parents after some schools demanded the purchase of iPads and digital devices. In the letter, the Minister states there is no requirement for students to have their own laptop or device for the junior or senior cycles. The Minister added that some parents are being asked to spend considerable amounts of money on devices, and in some cases, families have been directed toward commercial credit arrangements to meet these costs. And the weather forecast: dry with long clear spells in most areas, but cloudy in the west and northwest with patches of drizzle. Some mist and fog will form in the south. Lowest temperatures are 6 to 12 degrees with light, southerly or variable winds. And that's all from the newsroom for now.
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8: Thanks a million for that, Hugh, and safe home tonight. Yes, it is indeed Late Date with Sheila Dempsey, here with you live from Studio 7 until 2 a.m. And after that wonderful, magical hour of Bob Dylan from Brian Lally, let's dive right in with some David Bowie.

David Bowie's Sound and Vision opening the show for us this Saturday night. I hope you've all had a really good day and managed to enjoy some of that gorgeous weather. What a day. Well, you probably all know the drill at this stage, but just in case, if you'd like to get in touch tonight, our text number is 51551. The WhatsApp is 0870 32 32 32. And if you fancy popping us an email, the address is latedate@rte.ie. And Lynn Hutton did that very thing just before the show. She emailed in to say she's currently camping in Cape Lookout in Oregon with Alistair and the family. And Alistair is saying a farewell to seventh year, and his favourite artist is David Bowie. I hope that track fit the bill for you tonight, Alistair, and thanks to Lynn for the email. Well, the Netflix series Stranger Things became a huge cultural phenomenon, capturing the hearts of millions thanks to its nostalgia, imagination and emotion. But the music played a massive part too. In fact, the show introduced a whole new generation to Kate Bush, sending Running Up That Hill back into the charts after nearly four decades since it was first released. And it gave Bush her first UK number one in 44 years. And the music connection doesn't stop there. Joe Keery, who played Steve Harrington in the series, also makes music. He goes by the stage name Joe, spelt D-J-O. I'm going to play one of his tracks in a minute, and I can almost guarantee to you that you've heard it before. It seems to be everywhere right now. But first, let's hear Kate Bush in all her glory.

Joe, aka Stranger Things actor Joe Keery, with End of Beginning, a song that is all over social media at the moment. And that's from his second album, Decide, released 4 years ago now. And before that, of course, the legendary Kate Bush with Running Up That Hill. Well, let's get to some texters. Hello, and a very happy birthday to Anne-Marie O'Donnell from Dunmore East. She celebrated her birthday today in Dublin with her nephew, Donal O'Sullivan, who turned 8 yesterday. And they had such a great time with Tracy, who spoiled them rotten.

And Oisín and Siúfra were there for the celebrations too. That comes in from Anne. Thank you so much, and a very happy birthday to Anne-Marie. Hello to Deirdre and Billy tuned in tonight. And one more for the moment. Martin from Motherwell in Scotland is celebrating Celtic's great victory earlier. And actually, we'll squeeze one more in for Michael. This comes in especially from Pascal across the road. And he says hello and good night. Well, we have some great Irish music for you next from the great Ger Walsh. This is a laid-back summer groove laced with teenage angst. It's called 10 Ton Heart, and it's gorgeous.

Oh, I love that. Rhinestoned from Kacey Musgraves' latest album, Middle of Nowhere, released at the beginning of May. And before that, the wonderful Ten Ton Heart by Ger Walsh, the final single from his second album, Ages and Ages. Well, emailer Grainne has been in touch for a shout out to her lovely husband, Barry, who's driving her home to Dublin from their friend Heather's party in Dunmore East. And can you play a track from Absolutely? Here's Niamh Regan with Late Nights.

Music there from our RTE Radio 1 Recommends playlist, Sorica Richardson with Grenadine. And before that, Late Nights by Niamh Regan. Well, I want to give a big shout out to texter Dara, who says, I'm soundtracking his last journey as a passenger on the 4 down to Waterford. Sad to see another CIE route consigned to the history books. Oh, Dara, that is sad. Your last bus journey down, but hopefully there'll be another route. And also, so to Derek in the hills of North Connemara, who is looking for War on Drugs or the Blue Nile. Derek, I threw my suggestions pile out last night and I completely forgot about it, but I can get it for you tomorrow. I'm here again tomorrow for 3 hours. So I promise I will definitely fit some Blue Nile in or the War on Drugs. Now, I don't

know what was happening today, but I have heard this next song three separate times just walking around Dublin earlier, in a cafe, in a shop, and then some busker was playing it on Grafton Street. So it has been on my mind and in my ears all day. So it's time to make it your earworm. Here's Radiohead with Creep.

0: Apologies about that. We've had a little bit of trouble with the system. So bear with me while I try and fix it here and hopefully get another song for you on. Let's have a look and see. You are listening to Late Date here on RT Radio 1, and we'll try and figure it out here. Okay. Hopefully this works now. Apologies about that. Here's the Pixies.
1: Stop.

Yes, you mustn't forget that last woohoo. Two standout singles there from debut albums. We just heard Where Is My Mind by Pixies. And the producer Steve Albini actually recorded Kim Deal's backing vocals in a tiled bathroom to give the track that distinctive echoey atmosphere that you can hear throughout the song. And my mind went there a little bit when, sorry about that, Radiohead was rudely interrupted by a system failure. But anyway, Creep. Small bit of Creep from Radiohead's debut album, Pablo Honey. And a song that I hadn't heard in ages and then somehow managed to hear three separate times today in different spots around Dublin City. Well, we'll get to a few emails. Hello to Ian Michael Gallagher in Dublin 8. I hope you're enjoying the music tonight, Ian. Pete and Ellie, loyal listeners tuned in, and many thanks for your lovely email. Patrick Doyle is in Glasnevin. I probably won't get around to playing that particular track, Patrick, but I hope there's something that you like tonight. And hello to Kathleen in Maynooth. I hope you're having a very, very good night. Well, next to a group whose sound feels completely transportive every time you hear them, Tanarvin emerged from the Sahara Desert blues tradition, but what makes their sound so fascinating is how naturally they connect with musicians from entirely different worlds. This track features both Kurt Vile and the late Mark Lanigan, and they really fit perfectly into that hypnotic groove.

Nanu Flay by Tanarwin, with a little help from Kurt Vile and Mark Lanigan. Tanarwin hail from Mali and are known for their really unique mix of desert blues, rock and traditional Tuareg music. I love their distinctive sound. It's so hypnotic and atmospheric, and you can really hear how connected it is to the landscape and the culture that they're from. Well, if you've just joined us, you are with Late Date on RTE Radio 1 this Saturday night. It's Sheila Dempsey with you for the next hour and 12 minutes or thereabouts. Hope the form is good and that you're enjoying your night, whatever you're at. Well, I think it's about time we heard something from Van Morrison, and I have the perfect one right here.

You're listening to Late Date on RTE Radio 1. That was John Martin with Sweet Little Mystery. And before that, Van Morrison, Into the Mystic. Two records that feel like they were made for this time of night. Well, Frank from Ballyvaughan has been in touch via email. He wants to give a shout out to the 1,300 participants who endured the half or full marathon today in the

unique landscape of the Burren. Grawmore to main organiser Mary O'Brien and all the volunteers. Stars over Canvara would be lovely. Well, Frank, I played that last night, I'm afraid, but I do have a beautiful track from Jack O'Rourke to take us to the news.

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RT News at 1 o'clock. I'm Paul Gorsby. Good morning. The final count has been announced in the Dublin Central by-election and Daniel Ennis of the Social Democrats has been deemed elected. Mr Ennis secured 12,050 votes and was ahead of Sinn Féin's Janice Boylan in second place. Meanwhile, the counting of votes in the Galway West by-election was adjourned last night. The count is expected to resume at 9 a.m. this morning, with Independent Ireland's Noel Thomas still ahead following the fourth count. Sean Kine of Fine Gael remains in second place. A shooting investigation is underway near the White House after a suspect opened fire at a security checkpoint on 17th Street and Pennsylvania Avenue in Washington. Officials said Secret Service officers responded immediately and the suspect was taken down and transported to George Washington Hospital. Authorities described the individual as emotionally disturbed and confirmed a previous stay-away order had been issued. Earlier, the U.S. Secret Service said it was investigating the incident and the FBI Director Kash Patel said his agency was supporting the probe. The US President Donald Trump, meanwhile, has said a deal with Iran has been largely negotiated, with the proposal including opening this crucial Strait of Hormuz. However, Mr. Trump added the agreement was subject to finalization. His optimistic post came after Iranian officials said gaps remained between the parties and that the dispute over its nuclear program would not be part of the initial talks. It comes as Iran's chief negotiator warned earlier that Washington would face a tough response if it resumes hostilities, after US media reports raised the prospect of new strikes and Iranian officials accused the US side of making excessive demands. The Minister for Education, Hildegard Nocton, has called on school principals to ease the financial burden on parents